0: Agency, allowing state agencies to prepare for the hurricane. He advised Georgians to stock up on essentials like water, food, batteries, and flashlights, emphasizing the importance of taking the storm seriously. I'm Liz Kennedy.
1: This is a powerful Category 2 hurricane with 100-mile-per-hour winds. It's expected to make landfall somewhere between New Orleans and Panama City, likely late Friday or early Saturday. Former Venezuelan President Maduro and his wife are facing new charges in the U.S., including conspiring to torture Americans. Previously, he was charged with participating in a conspiracy to send cocaine into the U.S. There's a big debate in Michigan tonight.
2: The stage is set for Michigan's first U.S. Senate debate tonight. Democratic nominee Abdul El Sayed will face off against former Republican Representative Mike Rogers in Grand Rapids. El Sayed is looking to reassure moderate Democrats and other skeptical groups after a close victory over Representative Haley Stevens in the August primary. Meanwhile, Rogers has characterized his Democratic opponent as too far left. I'm Wendy Swanson.
1: There are reports that a man was shot by an ICE agent in Upper Manhattan during an operation this afternoon and that he is receiving hospital care. Federal authorities are responding to the scene. On Wall Street, it was a mixed bag on the day, Dow gaining, the other stocks losing. Townhall.com.
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1: Wall Street closed with stocks mixed today.
4: It comes as tech stocks have been struggling with shares of Oracle, NVIDIA, and Advanced Micro Devices all seeing a dip. Elsewhere, oil prices have seen a spike with Brent crude up around 4% to $104 per barrel. West Texas Intermediate Futures also advanced around 4% to $91. At the closing bell, the Dow Jones gained 51 points, the S&P fell by 36, and the NASDAQ dropped 345 points. With your market recap, I'm Lizzie Redabali.
1: Vice President Vance says foreign workers at Microsoft will no longer be able to apply for permanent resident status in the U.S. through an employer-based program. Vance accused the tech company of abusing the process and is now suspending the Permanent Labor Certification Program. The program allows companies to hire foreign workers to work permanently in the U.S. News and analysis at townhall.com. Record high diesel prices are squeezing truckers and could mean higher prices for consumers, too.
5: The diesel industry's been struggling with rising costs of their own and a shrinking workforce. Users are paying a lot more than they were earlier in the year, right now around $8 a gallon. Trucking companies say they'll have to pass on the cost to buyers, while some operators are selling trucks or completely getting out of the business. President Trump has ordered agencies to look for ways to lower diesel prices, but analysts say that won't be a long-term solution, and they expect the higher fuel prices will reach grocery stores and other businesses in the months ahead. I'm Scott Carr.
1: Due to popular demand, Denny bringing back its syrup-infused sneakers after the first edition sold out in about a minute. The Sticky Knicks 2.0 launched Friday, October 9th, with real Denny syrup inside the soles. 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
7: Here's your forecast on News Talk 1250 KPRF for tonight. See decreasing clouds. 44 for our low, mostly sunny, 71 on Friday, partly cloudy and breezy and mostly cloudy with a low of 61 for Friday night. Nice sunny breezy, 84 on Saturday, 60 for Saturday night's low, 72 partly sunny on Sunday. We are going to see a little bit of rain moving in Monday and into Monday night, 56 for Columbus Day's high. That's your forecast on News Talk 1250.
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0: Normal is broke and common sense is weird, so we're here to help you transform your life from the Ramsey Network in the Fair Ones Credit Union studio. This is The Ramsey Show. I'm Jade Warshaw. Next to me, Dr. John Deloney, taking calls about your life and your money for the next couple hours or so. Jump in. The number's 888-825-5225. Justin is in Sacramento, California. What's going on, Justin?
1: Hey, Jade. Thanks for taking my call.
0: Yeah, no problem.
1: I guess the root of my problem here is, when do me and my wife stop trying to squeeze every last bit of money out of our budget and just consider moving out of California?
0: Oh, today.
2: You're the first person to think about that, Justin. So well done, man.
0: So what's it look like? I mean, what's it look like out there? What are you making? Tell us more.
1: So specifically, we live in Roseville, California, which is, you know, a little bit higher than the rest of Sacramento. But I mean, me and my wife together, we may have a combined income of $180,000, and we have one kid, one infant, and then we have another one on the way. And then now we're sucking up the cost of childcare out here.
0: Sure.
1: And everything just seems to, every time I squeeze a little bit more, like the prices go up and it just takes up every last bit of my budget.
0: Yeah, that's frustrating. I mean, that's got to feel some type of way to know that you're working so hard and it's like every time you get a little bit of breathing room, something comes and snatches it away. That's not a good feeling.
2: And it's all for good stuff, right? You like, having kids is awesome, right? It's not even like the car keeps breaking down. Like all of your prayers keep getting answered, right? And it's harder and harder to breathe in your own home. I love couples asking this question, not how do we, and obviously, like, we teach people how to get out of debt, and there's that moment. But I like the idea of y'all getting together, getting away, and saying, okay, we have one child, we have another one on the way, we have a brand new marriage. We get to decide what this thing feels like. What does peace mean for us inside this home? And if reverse engineer it that way, because if you just start with we need to move, then you're basically playing whack-a-mole with symptoms, and you might move and get somewhere else, but then you're not by family, or the weather's terrible, or whatever. So y'all sitting down and saying, hey, we get to decide, by and large, right? What do we want this thing to feel like? And then could you get that same sentiment, that same feeling in Nashville, in Omaha, right, in Florida, wherever you would consider moving? Does that make sense?
1: Yeah. So, I mean, I listen to you all the time, John. I've read all the books, right? Like, we're baby steps 4, 5, and 6, right? So our 5-year plan, right, is to go to Treasure Valley, Idaho.
2: Go now.
1: Boise area.
2: Go now. Seriously.
0: What's stopping you? That's the real question. What's stopping you from making that transition today? And by today, I mean in the present versus
1: it's five years from now. I mean, I have a few interviews lined up trying to get remote positions and stuff like that. And then the goal is that we would move there, buy a cheaper home, and then she would stay home with the kids. But, you know, it's just trying to line up that remote job that pays to support the lifestyle that we have, but also the other costs of moving and all
2: sure.
1: that.
2: So I think two things are important here. One, I would challenge you to not limit yourself on a single zip code. Because I was about to make a hunting analogy, and I don't want half the people listening to turn that off.
1: I'm a hunter too, so I get it.
2: Okay, so you know you can aim for a bullseye and not hit the bullseye, but get close, get in the general area, and you still accomplish what you were aiming to do, right? And so if you just say we want to be in this town, in this state, you can really limit yourself to what is it about that location, that state, that weather, the family, like what is it about that place that is a driver for you and your wife to want to put that at the end of your 5-year plan? And is that somewhere else? Is that other places? The other thing I would challenge you on is don't limit yourself to just remote work.
0: Yeah, and I'll say that in a different way, because I think John and I have the same thoughts. Maybe if we say it in two different ways, it'll light up your brain a little bit more. I'm hearing two things that are very tight, very closed in. I'm hearing a zip code, to John's point, and I'm hearing a remote job. And those two things, they're going to be very hard to equally prioritize. So you're going to have to pick one and go, if it's the zip code, then it's the zip code. That could mean I don't do the same type of work. Or if you go, no, the zip code, I can expand that. Now that allows me to do. Do you see what I'm saying? It's like a straitjacket in here.
2: So for instance,
1: yeah.
2: my wife and I, when we wanted to consider leaving West Texas, which is got great people, it's awesome, but it's dry, it's hot, there's no rain, et cetera, et cetera. So what we looked at was, where are there lakes and rivers? Where are there trees? Where does it rain a lot? And that opened up a huge swath of the U.S. And then we were both working in universities. And so it was like, okay, where is there college towns? And so you see what I'm saying? Like, it opened up the United States in a way that was pretty awesome. And Nashville was high on our list. I think it was number one, but it wasn't limited to that. And it just gave us a lot more options and feeling. The thing I don't want you to feel is trapped. And right now in California, you feel trapped. And I don't want you to, like, leave one cage and get into another one. But brother, I say go. I say go right now.
1: I mean, I can't go right now. We got one on the way.
2: I know.
1: Right?
2: You know what I mean. You know what I mean.
1: Yeah.
2: But yeah. What's keeping you in Sacramento besides this job? You have family there? You have friends there? You have community there?
1: Yeah, so family here. I have a huge sense of community, bunch of friends, hunting community and all that.
2: Sure.
1: So going there is would be a minor reset, but we have family there too.
2: Okay.
0: Okay.
1: So that's kind of how we landed there. We love the weather. We love the environment. That's where we want our kids to grow up when they go to school.
2: Cool.
1: Is there.
0: But what's the number one driver of there? Is it the family or is it the weather and the way it looks?
2: Or is it the cost of living?
0: Yeah. We need to really see what it is that's making you tick.
1: So I made a whole pros cons list, and this is just what came up on top. We considered Bend, Oregon, Bozeman, Montana, Seattle, Spokane, Portland, right? And then,
0: okay.
1: So I made the whole pro cons list, and this is just like, we have the support system here. We already go visit here.
0: Okay.
1: Five
0: so
1: times
0: proximity
1: a year.
0: Is
1: we
0: like number
1: well
0: two.
1: Move.
0: Proximity to family is like number two, but the number one thing is like family. Like I want to be by family. And then the other stuff, the weather and like having that, that's kind of like number two on the list. And then my question for you is, where does the job part fall on the list? Because I don't know. You said you make 180 combined. How much of that 180 is yours? And can you make that same money in multiple career fields that maybe you have the ability to shift into?
1: Yeah. So, I mean, I make 120 of that 180.
0: Okay.
1: And I'm not specifically tied to remote work. It's just here in California, next to the Bay Area, IT jobs are a dime a dozen. Everything is here. And it's just a little bit more limited there. So, like, I'm open to anything. IT work. I know Micron is there. I know there's a few other tech companies there that I'm just looking at. Or I would really love to do hospital IT. It's just the job is the location is competitive, mm-hmm. because there's not so many of it. Also, the salaries aren't as high. So then I'm also having to consider, you know, maybe shrinking down our cost of living and whatnot, especially mm-hmm. if we want her to stay at home.
2: Well, and I think that's important to figure out, because it may be that your 180 there is equivalent to a total net household income of 110 in a state without the additional tax burdens, without the additional, you know, all the additional stuff, the housing costs and all that. So I think that's just a math problem.
0: Yeah, there's a lot competing here, though. There's being near family. There's having the look, tone, feel of where you live. There's the income, and there's your wife wanting to be a stay-at-home mom. Those are like five really big things that you need to be thinking through and be really clear on, like, what's number one, number two, number three, number four, number five, and also be open to the fact that you may not get all five of them.
2: You probably won't get all five.

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1: Most people know me as the guy who did stupid with a lot of zeros on the end. 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

0: All right, let's head back to the phone lines where we have Bertha, who's in Eugene, Oregon. Hey, what's up, Bertha? Wow, I can't talk today. Bertha, help me out.
1: Hi, good morning.
0: Hi, good morning.
1: I have credit card debt here that my husband left when he died. Am I responsible to pay that?
0: Is your name on it?
1: No.
0: It should just disappear into thin air because he's gone and you can
2: Will they not sue his estate? They might.
1: I have had a phone call from a debt collection and I have a letter here from them. Uh-huh. And I just want to know how I can make this go away.
0: Have you let them know that he passed away?
1: Yes.
2: Did you send him a death certificate?
1: I sent that to the credit card company. When he passed, I called them and told them he's gone. I would like to get rid of this account. They said you have to put it in writing and send us a death certificate. And I did that.
0: Yeah.
1: And I didn't hear anything more until I got an email from a debt collection.
2: They may have immediately moved that debt off their books and sold it to a debt collector who is then going to try to hassle a widow.
0: Mm-hmm.
2: Until she can't take it anymore.
1: Just tell me how to get rid of them.
0: Well, if number one, I would check and make sure that you're nowhere on it. Check your credit report. Yes. Make sure this is something that was just in his name. And then, yeah, you're not on the hook for that. You should be able to send the death certificate and say, this is this. He's not here anymore. This was not something that we were joint owners on. That's it. And just check and make sure that you were not an authorized user on that account in any way. Basically, make sure there was no connection. If there was no connection in writing, then that debt should go away with him passing.
2: What's the letter you received?
1: So I talked to a lady from there last week, and she was real sweet. And she said, you know, this is from so-and-so credit card company. And I said, yes, I know. And she wondered if I would like to make a donation towards the amount that he owed on there. And I said, no, I don't think so. She said, are there any other family members who would like to make a donation? And I said, no, I'm sure there's not. And so she says, okay, so she took all this information down and she's going to send me a letter with that on paper. So now I got that and they still want the money.
0: Does he have
1: options? I want to dispute the debt because I think it's not Lindsay Mass debt or the amount of the debt is wrong. Or other.
2: But
0: when he passed, did he leave anything? Like, did he leave anything in his name of assets?
1: No. I mean, we had everything is combined. He had, our bank account, he had retirement accounts. Nothing was just his except this credit card.
0: And that's the thing that makes me think about that. If it were in both of your names, it would make total sense that you would be on for it. If he had certain assets in his name, it would make sense that maybe they would come after that part of it.
2: So here's the thing.
0: Yeah.
2: You can't. I mean, I think your best response right now is to stop responding.
1: Like, and just ignore them and
2: until you get a lawsuit letter, which I don't think you'll get. I mean, she's asking you if you suddenly they turn into a charity, right?
0: You've sent in as long as you've done your part, you've sent in the death certificate. There's nothing on his estate. There's nothing there.
2: Sure.
0: The one thing that you could do if you wanted to kind of like cover your own butt is on the side, save up a small lump sum. And if they keep pushing this, you could attempt to settle it. I might do that. Probably would do that, but I wouldn't give in really easily to this because there's nothing that he has that you can give for it.
1: Should I send the debt collection a death certificate?
0: Yeah, yes. That's who's asking for the money, correct? And you're saying this
1: right.
0: Person...
1: Well, yeah, the credit card company themselves had
0: right?
1: told me first that I need to send that, and I did, so...
2: And then somewhere their computer system or some unsavory person sold that debt to debt collectors for pennies on the dollar. And what they're trying to do is squeeze any amount of money they can get from you, even if they're begging you for donations.
1: Right.
2: And you can send them a death certificate, and you know what they can do? Turn around and sell that debt to somebody else for pennies on that dollar.
1: Oh, I see.
2: And so they can keep chasing you down, but if you're not in a joint liability state, then, it's not your debt.
0: Yeah.
2: So you could choose to just stop responding.
0: I think the clearest thing to do is, now that it's passed to a new creditor, send in the information, hey, this person's passed away, there's nothing on his personal estate. If they keep coming after it because you're married and there's some things that you have jointly together, if you want to put aside a lump sum of money there that you could possibly settle that for, pennies on the dollar, 25 cents on the dollar, I would do that in case it keeps coming back. But give it some time. And a lot of times, with this stuff, you're just dealing with the worst of the worst people.
2: Right. And it does, depending on the state you're in.
0: Depending on the state, yes.
2: There may be, they expect to get paid, all the debts expect to get paid from the estate, right? But if there's nothing to pay, then there's nothing to pay. If there's not life insurance money, they may want a piece of that life insurance money. I would let them come get it legally, come sue you for it then.
0: Yeah.
2: But I'm just going to volunteer partial payments, because then they're going to be like, we got it.
0: Right? Yeah, what about this and that? Yeah. Good question.
2: Next, sorry, we have, going through that, Bertha.
0: I know, Bertha, that's so, so tough. Thank you for calling in. Next, we've got Kyle, who's in Spokane, Washington. Hey, Kyle, how can we help today?
3: Hey, guys, how you doing?
2: We're all right, brother.
3: Hey, it's really good to chat with you. Year and a half, maybe 2 years ago, I called into the show. I spoke with Ken and Dave. Great advice. I graduated from graduate school, and they said, get out of debt. I got out of debt. I'm debt-free as of last week.
0: Way to go.
2: Yeah, congrats.
3: $268,000 is gone.
2: Nice.
3: Wow. And I'm a free man.
2: Well done, brother.
3: So my question is, I'm very blessed. I have a great career. I have a good job. I earn, depending on how much extra work I put in, between, $400,000 to $600,000 a year. Last year, I made about $650,000.
0: Holy smokes.
2: Well done.
3: And my question is, my wife and I are kind of torn, because we're like, all right, by the end of the month, we'll have our emergency fund fully funded. Do we just continue to rent? I'm okay renting. I don't have any problem. We've got a good rental house we're in. Do we continue to rent and save 100% and just buy a house? Or do we save, a decent minimum down payment just to get into a home?
0: What are you looking to spend? It kind of depends. You have this really excellent income. If you said to me, hey, I'm looking to just kind of buy in the median home range, and in your area, Spokane, Washington, that's around $452,000. Yeah, you could probably do that fairly quickly. But if you're saying, hey, my first house is going to be in the $1 million range, that creates a completely different situation. So what do you think you'll spend?
3: That's tough. We got to, my wife and I, we got to sit down and talk about that a little bit. Her background, she's an interior designer, so she's kind of, developed some particular tastes.
0: HGTV.
2: Well said, Kyle. Well said.
3: So, I like the idea of, I'm not a handyman. I'm not a fixer-upper. I like the idea of just building a home, mm-hmm. which could, be more expensive. So we haven't really settled or talked about a price, but...
0: Well, that's the main driver to this conversation is the price. That is the number one thing that's going to decide how quickly you can do this. And then that's going to play into, okay, if we say what we want and what we need is an $800,000 house, and then you run the numbers on that and you go, okay, that's going to take us 3 years to save up the cash to do that. Now you guys get to decide, do we like the way that sounds, or does that feel like that's too much time? The goalpost could move significantly. If that's the case, then you can revamp that plan. To be clear, debt for a mortgage is the only debt that we don't get, all weird about. It's okay for you to take out a mortgage. And in your case, Kyle, whatever mortgage you take out is going to be such a small percentage, because you have the time to save up such a nice down payment. If you get 2 or 3 years down the line and you're, $70,000 or $80,000 away, you better get that house and stop right. playing games.
2: Or if you get halfway there or 30% there, go ahead and get that house.
0: Yes.
2: Just be aggressive in paying it off, because you hate debt like we do.

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1: With SRN News, I'm Ken Lorman in Washington. Isaias has grown into a powerful Category 2 storm as it rumbles towards the Gulf Coast. The National Hurricane Center says it has sustained winds of 100 miles per hour and is likely to land between New Orleans and Panama City probably late Friday, early Saturday. There's been an ICE-involved shooting in New York City today. Reports say a man inside a car was shot and wounded by ICE agents in the upper

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2: Here's your forecast on News Talk 1250 KBRF for tonight. See decreasing clouds. 44 for our low, mostly sunny, 71 on Friday, partly cloudy and breezy and mostly cloudy with a low of 61 for Friday night. Nice sunny breezy, 84 on Saturday, 60 for Saturday night's low, 72 partly sunny on Sunday. We are going to see a little bit of rain moving in Monday and into Monday night, 56 for Columbus Day's high. That's your forecast on News Talk 1250.
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0: 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Hey, Clark.
1: Hi.
0: What's up?
1: Thank you for taking my call.
0: You bet.
1: So my husband and I are $780,403 in debt.
2: Whoa.
1: It is going to take us more than 15 years to pay it off. At that time, we will be 64 and 65 and have almost nothing saved for retirement.
0: Stop right there. Stop.
2: Take a breath. Take a breath. Take
0: Stop
2: a breath.
0: Right there. There's nothing that says that that has to be 100% true. And I don't even want you to say that that's going to be the reality, because between now and age

0: 64, a gajillion things can change. A gazillion, okay? So I don't even want you to internalize that fact, because all that's going to do is drain you of the energy that you need to attack this. Fair enough?
1: Fair.
2: I hear a woman who's very, very scared, and you're right to be, but fear shuts off the future sometimes, and I'm glad you called, okay? What's this? What is this debt?
1: A lot of credit card debt. So $172,844.
0: Okay.
1: It's from a credit card consolidation. 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
0: Tell me, go back to the last, I got $1,846, $1,298. What was the other tax bill?
1: $8,453.
0: $8,453, okay. Keep
1: going. A home equity line of credit for $81,655.
0: Okay.
1: Student loans of $272,724.
0: Okay.
1: Personal loan of a little over $14,000,
0: okay,
1: and a COVID loan of $83,460.
0: Is that
2: SBA? It sounds like a business mess, huh?
1: An SBA, yes.
0: Tell me the SBA one more time.
1: $83,460.
0: Okay. What was the business that failed?
1: So I had a side wellness business it was making like $36,000 a year, and just at COVID, we couldn't do any services or anything, and it just went under. And I had a couple employees, and I just kept sinking money into it, trying to keep it alive, and used a lot of credit cards for it as well. And it's closed now.
0: Okay. So what I'm looking at, what I see kind of off the top here, where there's some light at the tunnel, is I see some light at the end of the tunnel with these vehicles. There's $84,000 worth of vehicles here that has the ability to be lessened substantially. And we'll talk about how to do that in a minute. The other place I see a lot of light at the end of the tunnel, and it's not going to be a fun light. I'm just letting you know, it's not going to be fun. But these credit cards, because you have no money, these are probably all going to go into default at some point. They're all going to roll into some form of collections at some point, and you're going to be able to settle most of this at some point. Fair enough?
1: Okay. Okay.
0: Other thing where I see some light at the tunnel is maybe this HELOC. Do you still own, I'm guessing you're still in that house?
1: Yes.
0: Okay. Tell me about the house.
1: How much we owe on the mortgage?
0: Yeah. Tell me what you owe and what it's worth.
1: We owe $197,927 on it. It's worth about $400,000.
0: Okay. So that's the other place I see some light at the end of the tunnel. If I'm in your shoes, I'm starting from scratch, which means whatever is here, I'm dismantling it brick by brick. And one of those things is the house. There's a lot of equity there that you need. You need whatever cash you can get your hands on. And I hate that this HELOC is going to bite into that when it's time to sell this bad boy, but whatever you can get from that when the time comes, because I'm not saying you have to do this immediately, but this is a move that you're going to need to make at some point to clear some of this debt. That is another place that you're going to pull from. So just by looking at those three places alone, we're going to clear out the $81,000, fairly simple. I mean, simple in theory. It's not fun or easy to sell a house emotionally. We're going to clear out these cars, and then we're going to look at these credit cards, and they're not getting our attention. They're going to pound sand for a while because you can't afford them. And then they're going to roll to collections, and people are going to want to sue you, and you're going to have a stack of money ready to settle when the time comes. So that's what's going to happen with those. These taxes.
1: Even the consolidation don't pay that either.
0: Let's talk about that in a second. Let's talk about these taxes. Your number one goal in life is these taxes. Because this is what's going to really can jack you up, garnish your wages, mess with you in major, major ways if they already haven't. So I almost want you to remember that in Vogue song, Free Your Mind? I want you to free your mind from everything except this tax debt. That's your number one. All right, we're tackling this. I want you to act like this is your only debt in the world. And I know that that sounds tough. You're talking to someone who had $500,000 of debt almost. So I know this is the mindset you have to have. These taxes, let's start with the $8,000 one, and we're going to move up. We're going to try to get as much help as we can get on that. Now, tell me, what do you guys earn every year, and then tell me what you're taking home a month so I can make sure it makes sense.
1: I make $117,000 a year. My husband makes $63,000, and we bring home around $12,800 a month.
0: Okay, good.
2: Wonderful.
0: I love that. I love that you make a good income. What does your husband do for work?
1: He's a truck driver.
0: Okay, and what do you do for work?
1: I'm a nurse.
0: Okay, so I love this because both of you, I think, I know for you, you've got room to like amp it up and ramp it up some more on the hours. Am I right or am I wrong?
1: Well, I just almost signed a weekend contract to ramp up my hours, but I already work an extra 20 hours a week. So I was battling because I'll be gone now 84 hours a week from my home.
0: Mm. So,
2: you have kids?
1: Yes, a 16-year-old and a 20-year-old.
0: Oh, okay. So that...
1: They're older.
0: They matter, but it's not the same as like a 6- and a 5-year-old as far as feeling the time. So here's the thing. Clark, you and your husband are going to have to come up with a plan because you're going to go spurts where you work 80 hours a week. And then you're going to have spurts where you're like, I can't, I need to like take some time. And then you're going to take your time and then you're going to ramp up again. And then you're going to take your time and then you're going to ramp up again. That's what this looks like over the next however many years. And today I'm just going to tell you what Jade and Sam did, because what I heard when you called in was, when you were talking, I saw myself standing in front of my mirror having that same conversation with myself. And I told myself, I cannot look at the timeline on this. If I look at the timeline, the math is not going to math. I need to just go and do the next right step. And this is going to start coming together. It is going to. So again, just to recap, because you need this. The only thing you're focused on is this tax debt. We're getting this tax debt done. And I'm going to work day and night like Michael Jackson until it's done. My husband's going to do the same thing. We're not going to see each other as much as we want. We're not going to be who we want to be to each other right now. We're owning that and accepting that. And we're going to set a date and we're going to say we're going to run at this pace for the next X amount of months. And then we're going to stop for a month and then we're going to ramp up. And then we're going to stop for a month and a half. And then we're going to ramp up. You guys sit down and make that plan. I would make it be tied to this tax debt. I'd say when we pay off the $8,000 one and the $12,000 one, whew, take a quick breather. Now we're going to go and we're going to annihilate the $18,000 one. And when that tax debt is done, we're going to party like it's 1999. And then we're going to hit the ground running again. And then your next thing that you're going to do is that you're going to start stacking up some chunks of money, and the credit cards, how many of them are in collections?
1: None of them. We've been just robbing Peter to pay Paul and keeping the minimum payments going on all of them.
0: Okay, but how much margin does that leave you with?
1: We're short about $1,100 every month.
0: Okay, so that means you can't afford it. It's going to be a pain in the butt, but some of those, like I said, you're going to have to leave those for a while. Next, we're going to look at the cars. We're going to look at the cars. If we're upside down, we're going to save up chunks of money so that we can get out of these cars. Get a loan for the difference if you can, or save up the difference. And you're going to be driving junkers. Do you hear me? Call us back. We're going to give you everything you need. Christian's going to pick up and take it from here.
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0: So Clark's situation is not what I would call the average situation, John. I mean, when we talk to folks who are in debt and they're working the baby steps, most people are able to get out of debt within 18 months to 2 years. Like, that's kind of the general parameter that we see. That's an average or a median kind of outlook. But every once in a while, we get folks like Clark. We get folks like myself who, you're in this journey for a long time. It could be 5 years, it could be 7 years, it could be 10 years. And I want to talk about that for a second, because just because you have a longer horizon doesn't mean it's not worth it. And it doesn't mean that this plan can't work for you. And it doesn't mean that you shouldn't go 100% dive in and make it happen to change your life. As a matter of fact, it's the exact opposite. It means you should go with more gusto towards this, because what's the alternative? Truly, what's the alternative? I mean, in her case, even if she filed bankruptcy, she still got, oh gosh, $300,000 of student loans, the tax debt, all that stuff. She just got so much there. And I think when you listen to somebody like Clark, when you are someone like me who's been in that situation, so much of cleaning this up also rebuilds your confidence in yourself. Yeah. You need it.
1: And you said something important in that last call. Anytime you have a big undertaking, whether it's rebuilding trust in your marriage, whether it's paying off $700,000 or $50,000, right? If you just stare at that big mountain all day long, you're never going to take that first step. The only thing that matters, once you set that goal, the only thing that matters is, did I keep my promises to myself today?
0: Yes.
1: That's it. And then I'm going to get tomorrow. I'm going to start with making my bed. I'm going to keep my promises to myself that day.
0: Yep.
1: And it has a bizarre way of multiplying. Money comes out of nowhere.
0: Yes.
1: Somebody messed up and they send you a check out of the blue.
0: Come on, like, man.
1: Weird. Or suddenly another opportunity opens up and you get a promotion that you weren't expecting. And so suddenly this thing gets accelerated by 2 years. None of that you can plan for. And let's be honest, the other side of it, your air conditioner breaks too, right?
0: Yeah. There's ups and there's downs. And let me.
1: All I can do is today.
0: And let me put some more aside on that, because listen, y'all know I'm a Christ follower. I try to align what I'm doing in my life with those principles. That's one of the reasons that I like the Ramsey plan, because it's God's and grandma's ways of handling money. A lot of what we do is, there's a scriptural basis for it. And I'm just going to say this, take it or leave it. But for Sam and I, John, when we started this, I was like, okay, we're going to try to handle our money this way, because this also kind of aligns with our faith and what we believe. And I do believe that something happens when you get in alignment with the creator, and you do have that boost, because I know for me, I was like, number one, I need help paying off this debt, and it goes beyond all the things that I can do. Like, my strength and my ability runs out at a certain point, and I need help. And so I said to God, I was like, listen, you bring the opportunity and I will work. You allow the door to open, I will walk through it. And to your point, it is like getting on a moving sidewalk, because things just start coming in. That's like, oh, okay. Like, this is great. I mean, think about it with our kids. We're both parents. And if our kids are really in alignment with the rules of the household and they're doing things, and then they finally say, you know what, Dad, I'm saving up for a car. And they're walking that path, and you're like, you know what? Okay. Yeah. If you work, I'll match it.
1: Always,
0: right?
1: Right.
0: And you're like, you love when your kids like start getting it and start doing it. And you can't wait to get next to them and help them and just kind of guide them along and kind of do things to surprise them and do things to help them and do things to. So I think of it like that, because I really do think there is a component to this that, if you're open to it, will really help the process.
1: Totally. I just, whether you're getting a master's degree, whether you're getting engaged, like, again, all of the psychology research is like, you got to know that where you're headed. Today I'm going to wake up and you and I share the same value set. I'm going to pray, dear God, help me today.
0: Just help me today.
1: Help me,
0: man.
1: Today. And I found great value in two big questions: who can I help today? And John, did you keep your promises to yourself today?
0: Yeah.
1: Promises I made about what I'm going to eat or not eat, promises about exercise, treating my wife and kids with honor and dignity. Like, did I keep my promises today?
0: Yes.
1: And every day at the end of the day, there's one or two that I failed on. I'm going to get up tomorrow. I'm going to go again. But you wake up 2 years later, 4 years later, and you're so much further than you thought.
0: Yes.
1: Right? And like my son runs cross country, and a lot of that is out in the woods, and they're running through creeks in the forest. They know where the finish line is. It's over there.
0: Yep.
1: But they got to keep their eyes down to make sure they don't step in holes and step in big things of water and step over logs. It's like you have to keep your head down and just take the next step, the next step, next step, and you'll get to that finish line.
0: Man. You will. And it is so worth it. And I want to also talk about this because, gosh, obviously, when you pay off debt, when you walk through something like Clark, or maybe you're just paying off $80,000 of debt, right? Whenever you commit to that journey and you do the next right step, yes, it is amazing to have paid off the debt. There is a freedom there. Like, no one can take that away. The weight lifts off your chest. The sky is clear. Like, 100% all that's true. The way your money feels is different. You have more margin. You can spend. All of those things are benefits. But, John, I could tell you, I mean, and your answer might be a little bit different from mine. My biggest benefit of paying off that debt is it creates, going through that process day after day, week after week, year after year, keeping those promises, it creates a well of confidence in you that no one can take away. It creates the ability to meet challenges that would have taken you down before. And now you're like, ah, I'm down for it. Like, I know how to handle this. I know I can trust my spouse because she's married. She's walking through this with her husband. Mm-hmm. Man, oh man, their marriage is going to be solid, right? Solid as a rock. You know what I'm saying? There's no stopping that.
1: Well, and in our current culture, confidence is something that we like to speak.
0: Mm-hmm.
1: Confidence is earned through action. That's how your body learns to trust itself. And my wife and I going through us paying off like six figures worth of craziness and how we had to do it, and then having marriage challenges years later, we knew, oh, we've got through that before. We can get through this.
0: Exactly.
1: And we can get through this, and we can get to the next thing.
0: Everything gets easier.
1: It gets, because I've lifted that weight before.
0: Yes.
1: I've lifted way heavier than that
0: before. So, Clark, I mean, gosh, we cannot encourage you enough just to keep going. Keep going, keep taking the next right step. Yes, you're going to pay off this debt, and that's going to be awesome. But girlfriend, you are going to be unstoppable in life. I am a firm believer that some people are allowed challenges to pull out who they truly are.
1: Can I ask you this question? I heard this, and we didn't have time to talk to her about it, but you wrote about this. When we dug in and asked, like, where's this debt from?
0: Mm-hmm.
1: There's student loans, which her husband's a truck driver, so I'm assuming are her nursing student loans.
0: Mm-hmm.
1: We dug in, and she had a business that was failing during COVID, and she used government money, government loans, bank loans, private loans, credit cards to prop it up. What do you tell the person who looks in the mirror, especially somebody who's married, and says the lion's share of the problem, the bomb that went off in our house, I lit that fuse.
0: Ooh.
1: That one's on me. Because I could hear the shame. And the, I just want to bury my head in this deal because if I'm honest, my husband's not driving a truck. This is mine.
0: Yeah.
1: Right.
0: I think the first step to it is you've got to start walking through like personal forgiveness, like forgiving yourself, because that's what matters most. If you don't forgive yourself for this, and this is not a light switch thing, it's not a thing that's going to happen even super fast. But it is something that you have to walk through and have to be very intentional about. Otherwise, the guilt will eat you up and it'll start to steal from you. It'll steal from your relationships. It'll steal from your confidence. It'll steal from so many different areas that you need. Like, you need, if you have a spouse that's down and willing to do this with you, you don't have time to let your guilt and your shame rob you of that partnership and what that person is offering you in that moment, which is a hand up.
1: Yeah.
0: And a hand to work at this together. So I think that's a big part of this. And like I said, none of this battle is fast, nor is it easy, but 100% it is possible. And that strength is within her to do that. I really, really believe that. And Christian did pick up and he gave her Total Money Makeover. He gave her my book, What Nobody Tells You About Money. He gave her every dollar. We've made sure that she's got everything that she needs. And gosh, if that's you guys, if you ever have issues like this and you think, man, I don't really hear that on the Ramsey Show that often. I've never heard somebody with this much debt. We're here for you. Please call in. I remember thinking that I'd never heard anybody call in with $500,000. And I called in and I got the answers I needed, and we're here today. So we're here for you when you need us. Thank you so much for trusting us with your story, Clark. You got this, girlfriend.
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4: Breaking news this hour from Town Hall. I'm Ken Lorman in Washington. Isaias has grown to a powerful Category 2 storm as it rumbles toward the Gulf Coast. The National Hurricane Center says it's packing sustained winds of 100 miles per hour and will likely make landfall somewhere between New Orleans and Panama City late Friday or early Saturday. Florida Governor Ron DeSantis says his state, like others along the coast, is getting ready.
5: So we'll monitor it. Yes, we have people staged for search and rescue. The utilities are on their high alert to be able to do rapid power restoration.
4: The execution of Nidal Hassan by firing squad will reportedly be live streamed. The former Army doctor killed 12 soldiers, one civilian, and an unborn baby in November 2009 at Fort Hood in Texas. Secretary of War Hegseth telling the media outlet Human Events, "We'll make sure that people are able to watch it and that it's public." Hassan's set to be executed December 3rd. President Trump says the U.S. military will not attack Iran before the midterm elections.
6: President Trump taking to his Truth Social page, saying the U.S. is having productive discussions with the Islamic Republic of Iran. The president goes on to say, "I want to make it clear to everybody that while Iran is in very bad condition, both economically and militarily, and while the blockade will remain in full force and effect, with oil flowing in record numbers of barrels through the Hormuz Strait, we will not be attacking Iran at any time prior to the midterm elections." Laura Winters reporting.
4: The USS Abraham is back home in San Diego. A large crowd of cheering family members and loved ones greeted the aircraft carrier as it pulled into port this afternoon after a record 10-month-long deployment. This is townhall.com.
7: Millions will vote soon, but do they really know the issues? Now, Rob Schmidt is on Newsmax tonight talking about the war for America's future. Rob Schmidt reveals that many Americans are embracing socialism, especially young people. Rob exposes the hidden dangers of socialism and its war on our freedom. He says the big media won't tell you the truth about President Trump and his real record. A secure border, biggest tax cuts in history, inflation under control, lowest drug prices, largest crime drop ever, and so much more. Rob has the whole story on Trump and the media. So watch Newsmax on cable tonight. 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
4: Canada's federal government is advancing legislation to prevent people whose lone health condition is mental illness from accessing euthanasia.
8: People whose sole underlying medical condition is a mental illness are currently barred from accessing medical assistance in dying to end their lives. The ban, scheduled to be lifted in March, has caused a divide on whether to permit this expansion of the program called MAID or medical assistance in dying. Nearly 96% of MAID deaths involved people whose natural death was considered reasonably foreseeable, according to the latest government figures. I'm at Mattinson.
4: Not everyone supports the Canadian plan. Critics, including doctors, say the system has gone too far, signing off on loneliness, poverty, and other conditions that are not terminal, and doing so often without the counseling that the rules call for. News and analysis at townhall.com. Right now, truckers are feeling the squeeze of soaring diesel prices, but soon we may all be.
9: AAA has the national average for a gallon of diesel at $6.28, although in some places some drivers are paying as much as $8. It's sharply higher than earlier this year, and it comes as the industry struggles with rising expenses and a shrinking workforce. Trucking companies say they may have to pass along the added costs, as some operators are selling off vehicles or exiting the business altogether. Rich Thomason reporting.
4: Weekly jobless claims fell slightly last week. The Labor Department says it received 197,000 first-time requests for unemployment benefits in the week ending October 3rd. That's down from 2,000 from the previous week's upwardly revised total and just under the 200,000 most analysts had been expecting today. More on these stories at townhall.com.
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10: Here's your forecast on News Talk 1250 KBRF for tonight. See decreasing clouds, 44 for our low, mostly sunny, 71 on Friday, partly cloudy and breezy and mostly cloudy with a low of 61 for Friday night. Nice sunny breezy, 84 on Saturday, 60 for Saturday night's low, 72 partly sunny on Sunday. We are going to see a little bit of rain moving in Monday and into Monday night, 56 for Columbus Day's high. That's your forecast on News Talk 1250.
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0: Well, welcome back to the Ramsey Show here in the Fairwinds Credit Union studio. Again, it's me, Jade, and John on the phone lines today, taking your calls about life and money. And we've got Justin, who's just called in from Los Angeles, California. Hey, Justin. How can we help out today?
1: Hey, guys. It's cool that I got you guys again. We spoke back in May. We're on baby step two. We have a rental house in Alabama that was in escrow in July. The buyer backed out. My question is, do we continue to slash the price and pay the stupid tax, or do we try to get another tenant in it?
0: So have you figured out why it's not selling?
1: You know, I've talked to three different Ramsey trusted agents, and they've all said the same thing. Like, the neighborhood that it's in is not desirable for a lot of buyers, and that everyone said that the market is just kind of slow. So it was in escrow at $199, and nothing is happening, and we've slashed the price three different times.
0: And go ahead.
2: Are you cutting into muscle and bone now, or are you still cutting into equity?
1: No, just cutting into equity. So,
0: okay.
1: But we're getting close. Like, it's talking to the realtor today, and he's like, you guys want to do another slash, which would put us at like $169.9. And that's kind of what we bought it for. So, do we rent it, or do we, go ahead and take what we can
0: out of it? Has it been on the market this entire time, or have they kind of tried to take it off, get a fresh start, and relist it?
1: No, since March, and there was a tenant in there, so we knew it was going to be a little slow, but our agent got it, a buyer in May, went into escrow, and we were rocking and rolling.
0: Mm-hmm.
1: July 4th, I got a call from the agent, or July 5th, and he said, he had to back out, he had financial issues. And then
0: we know it can sell for that price, which there's part of that is a plus. To say, well, at least somebody made an offer at $199 or whatever it was. Tell us about your timeline. Is this urgent? I can't remember. How urgent is it for you to make this sell, or do you have time to kind of ride this out?
1: Yeah, we have time. Like, we're down to like a little under $20,000 in debt, and we're making major headway in that. So we're almost debt free.
0: Mm-hmm.
1: So we have time. So like, if we had to rent it, it wouldn't be the end of the world. There's some repairs that will need to be made. But to be honest with you, since it went into escrow, we're just kind of like, let's just sell it. You know, we want to move it, but we don't want to give it away.
0: Yeah.
2: Dave might give you a different answer than what I'm going to give you, because that's his world is real estate and rental properties.
1: Okay.
2: I at one point took a check to closing, a several $1,000 check to get out of a house, because I was done with it. I wanted peace more than I wanted the dollars in my account. And so I would say, like, for me, I want to figure out a way to get out of that house. That may not be the right answer for you.
1: That makes sense to me, because, you know, even if we are able to get what we paid for it, and like Dave says, you know, pay some of the stupid tax, so we put in an HVAC, we put in a roof, and, you know, when it was in escrow, it was like, we're going to make a pretty decent profit. And now both my wife and I are like, can we just make almost a clean break? And even if we lost a little bit, just withdraw whatever money we have left in the house.
0: Well, there's part of this.
1: How
0: much equity did you start with? Let's do a little bit of math here. When you first put the house on the market, how much equity was there?
1: Before real estate, realtor fees and all that, it's about $70,000.
0: Okay. And since it's been on the market, how many mortgage payments have you had to make out of your own pocket, not covered by a renter?
1: Three.
0: And what's the total of that?
1: It's $940, and then we're paying like for landscaping and utilities. So we're almost $1,200 is what we're at.
0: $1,200 total that you've put into the house?
1: No, per month.
2: Per month.
0: Per month. Okay, so I'd probably look at this and go, okay, we've put $3,800 into this house since it's gone on the market. It's been on the market since May. That's actually not that bad just yet.
1: Okay.
0: I kind of decide what my go, no go point is going to be. There's an equity. If you go, hey, once we get down to, I don't know, 40, it's up to you. This is your ball game. Decide what that is and go, when I get here, that's when I'm ready to do what John said, and I'm ready to my loss and get out of here. But up until that point, I'm ready to, it's worth it for me to hold this a little bit longer, see if I can get an offer, see if I can, do you see what I'm saying?
1: Yeah, I do. So I guess the question is like, and I know Dave is against, you know, renting, and I've asked Ramsey as well. Is that kind of like, do we just continue to hold it?
2: No, he's not against renting at all. That's his whole world. Just being a long distance landlord as a business strategy is a tough thing to do.
0: You're not renting this house because you're trying to do a business plan and you bought this rental. You're just trying to navigate selling your house. And I think it's totally fine if you go, gosh, I'm not ready to take a loss on this property to the extent of $70,000 yet. I'm going to rent this. If I have a renter who's a good renter and will pay my mortgage for me until I can get a buyer, dude, that is not bad at all. That is fairly wise. I would continue that.
2: Is there a property management group out there that could just take care of the hassle for you and you write one check a month and call it?
1: Yeah, that's what we're working with. So it's up for sale and for rent. I've got two different people that are in the same real estate business, the same firm.
2: Okay.
1: And so they're both trying to help us out, but we're not getting a lot of traction on either end.
0: Yeah, and you didn't tell us what's wrong with the neighborhood. Like, what is it?
1: From what the realtor is telling us, it's kind of crowded. There's a lot of cars. I think some people park on the lawn. It's just and the houses are mine needs some paint, which we're going to take care of. But there's not a lot of pride and ownership in some of the neighborhood.
0: Okay.
1: But what the realtor is telling me is that the feedback he's getting is it's just very crowded.
0: Okay. Okay. Yeah. I mean, I go back to my other piece of advice. I'd kind of decide ahead of time. Here's my stopping point. Here's when and that could be a dollar amount. That could be a date on the calendar that you're like, at this point, list it for whatever you think. Even if there's a loss, I just want to unload this thing. I think that's up to you. It doesn't sound like anything's on fire as far as you like having to get out of this immediately. I might ride that train a little bit longer and see if I can find a buyer at a fair price, especially knowing that you got an offer, at the price that it was listed for. I feel like a $20,000 cut after you've already made however many is a lot. So
2: $50,000 drop on a $200,000 house is pretty substantial.
1: Yeah, because we went from 199 and we're thinking about going to 169 today. It kind of hurts my soul to do that.
2: Yeah.
1: But it also, it will give us almost that break-even point minus some of the repairs that we've made. So it's just kind of I feel like at 199, we were living the dream, right? We were out of debt, and then the guy just walked. So I think that's more of the frustration piece than the actual dollar amount, because we were so close to getting what we wanted. And then
2: I think you have to do a good job of, as they say in baseball, if you make an error out in the field and you're up to bat, you got to flush that one. Like, it was right there, and it was going to happen, and it didn't. Continuing to let that replay, we almost, that's just a way to poison today. You're not going to change the outcome. So flush that one, man, and then be about doing what's the next right thing for your family.
0: There's also something to be said for median days on the market in your area. If you know median days are 60 or 70 days, but you also know you have a tough property to sell, double that and let that be in your mind as, hey, I know it's going to take double the time, maybe a little bit more, and that's realistic.
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11: Repayment question. So I have $180,000 in student loans, and I just started a job, and part of my sign-on package was $75,000 in student loan repayments. But that's paid over 3 years. So basically every month they give me a $2,000 check or pay nil net $2,000, so which will add up to $75,000 at the end of
0: it. Yeah.
11: In my head, I see two different paths, and here's my question. Path A is essentially match their payments over the next 3 years with a little bit more, it's about $3,000 a month. And by the end of that 3 years, the $180 is gone.
0: Mm-hmm.
11: Or path B is if I have the means, which we do, pay it off earlier and potentially leave money on the table. So I just wanted to know from the Dave Ramsey principles what you guys would recommend.
0: So you can look at this in two ways. What do you value more? Having the freedom of having this debt being gone or whatever dollars would have been left at the end of this? Have you run it out to see what would be left on the table if you just went at this full force?
11: Yes. And I could probably do it in about 18 to 24 months, maybe even sooner. And actually I do pay taxes on it. So it ends up probably being about 45 to 50 overall. So maybe at that point it's, you know, 13 to 15,000 left on the table, which I mean, to me, that's, you know, not an I mean, that's a substantial amount.
0: It's a lot of money, but is it enough to stay in debt for another year?
11: For another 12 months, yeah.
0: And now you're saying I have to now stay at this job because now I have to play this thing out to get the $15,000, right? So you're tying a lot up. It's not just about the money. It's now I have to keep this job. Now it has to become worth it when I could be done maybe 18 months. Are you kidding me?
11: Yeah. No, that's a good point. I think the values is obviously a huge question. I mean, and to the point of staying with the 3 years, I think, and I can't see the future, but I think I will be here for 3 years. I love the job.
0: But what I would do then is once you pay this off, whoever's sure. your leader or whoever's in charge of whoever hired you, I'd walk in and I'd say, one of my benefits was to have $75,000 in repayment. I just don't like debt. So my wife and I got after it, or I don't know if you're married. I got after it and paid this off. Would you guys be willing to still do the $75,000?
2: If I bring you receipts?
0: If I bring you the receipts and show you that, like, I've paid this off. I've gone, and this points to my character and who I am. I would try that.
11: Yeah. I hadn't even thought about that. Okay.
2: The other side, I don't think this is about them. I could be super wrong. You could have a very altruistic company. This, the way they've spaced it out tells me this is more about a retention ploy. Not ploy is a bad word, but a way to keep an employee for 3 years. You're in Dallas, Texas. That's a hopping place, right? So good employees are going to get pilfered all the time. And you don't even have to leave your house, right? So this feels like more of a way to keep somebody around for 36 months than it does a, we care about our people so much, we want them to be debt-free. And in that case,
11: I'm sure you're right.
2: This is going to sound, people listening are going to be like, you left 15 grand on the table. I've just decided, and Jade and I were just talking about this off air, my personal freedom is not for sale anymore. And so I would rather give up 13 grand, if I'm in a position to, right? If you guys are struggling to pay bills, then obviously do what you got to do. But if you have the means to be completely in the driver's seat of your own life in 18 months, I would take their 18, you know, their, what's that going to be, $36,000? That's great, man. But dude, I want to be able to do what's best for me and my family, not be stuck in a thing that I'm going to have to be stuck in because I, you know, went out to eat a couple more times. But that, again, I know that sounds nuts to the outside world, and so be it.
11: No, I've been listening to you guys for a while, and I figured that's what the answer would be.
2: Peace and freedom are just worth it for me, dude.
0: And true, when you really look at the benefit, the benefit is it's $75,000 in student loan repayment. I'd be like, I want my $75,000.
2: Mm-hmm. Right.
0: Why does it have to be on that time frame? Why do I have to? Why can't I go faster? If they want to keep doing the $2,000 every month until, I don't know. I don't know if there was a time frame that they cut that off, but I would definitely get creative on this and see if there's anything that you can do. And if not, I agree wholeheartedly with John. My freedom at this point is not going to be for sale. And you go hard and you pay this debt off. You shouldn't have to piddle around with this for 3 years just to get a benefit. It's golden handcuffs, my friend. But that's a very good question. Thank you for it. Yeah. Let's go to Derek in Edmonton, Canada. Hey, Derek, how can we help?
12: Hey, how's it going?
2: What's up, brother?
12: So I am 21 years old. I'm making approximately 120 grand a year. I just bought a rental property, and I'm just wondering, like, I have an excess of like 4 grand a month, and I'm just wondering if I should pay off the principal or invest more. And also, second part to that question is, when should I move out?
2: Do you have a primary residence?
12: Yes, I'm currently living with my parents.
0: Wait a second. You're living with your mom
2: and
0: dad, around.
2: And you bought somebody else a house that they're going to live in?
12: Correct.
2: Why'd you do that?
12: I don't know. I felt kind of stagnant. Like,
2: you move out.
0: If you were stagnant, you should have been the one moving.
12: Yeah, that's what I kind of realized once I bought it. I feel like, I don't know, I've been investing since I was 14, and it got to a point I was investing like $2,700 biweekly.
0: Okay. So how much do you have?
2: Well, that's because you have no bills, dude, because you live with your mom still.
0: So how much do you have in investing?
12: So I have
13: about $50,000 in investments. It was $265,000 property.
0: Okay.
13: I put $65,000 down.
2: Nice.
13: And I recently just purchased a new car as well, which I kind of regret.
0: Okay, here's what I'm finding. I think that you're a person who has good instincts as far as saving, like you're good at piling money away, but you're not making the next best choice with that money. And I think that just boils down to education. So I think John and I can help you with that.
2: Well, and also you're playing house. I mean, you're playing grown up, but you're under the comfort of your mom's blankets. And if you're going to if you're going to play grown up, then take the big part of grown up, which is the responsibility, right? That's the part that you've got to, the muscle you need to exercise here.
0: How much longer is your renter's lease?
13: 6 more months.
0: Okay. So I probably let that 6 months go. And at the end of 6 months, this is now your house.
2: You're moving in, brother. Congratulations. You're leaving mommy's house.
0: Yep. And you got a good deal. You put $60,000 down. And can you afford the mortgage? Is it 25% of your take home pay?
13: It's less. I'm making $7,000 a month.
0: Perfect.
2: Nice. Like
0: perfect. So you move into the house, and in the 6 months leading up to that, how much did you spend on this vehicle? Because we're going to rectify that in the next 6 months.
13: I spent $30,000 and I paid cash.
0: Oh, you paid cash for it. My dog. Good job. Okay. So we have nothing to rectify there. So for the next 6 months, you're going to stand in front of the mirror and you're going to say, I'm not going to be a guy that lives in my mom's basement. I'm going to move into this house and I'm going to feel good about it. And then when 6 months comes, you're going to move into your own house, and that's going to be that on that. And you're going to keep going.
2: You're crushing it, dude.
0: Yeah. You've got so much ahead of you, and I think that'll solve the stagnation problem.
13: Okay. And then I just have one question. When I do move in, mm-hmm. should I focus on paying down the principal or investing?
2: Put 15% in retirement and put the rest of it towards your house.
13: Okay.
2: Don't overcomplicate it.
0: Yeah.
2: Now, once you get into investing, you're playing you're thinking about 80-year-old you, not, or 65-year-old you, not 25-year-old you.
0: Yeah. And that's it. I mean, like I said, you've got the savings muscle. I think
2: you've got
0: that.
2: It. But you also have to get in a $30,000 paid off car that sits in your mom's driveway, bro.
0: Yeah.
2: Move that into the driveway of the house that you bought. You've done a great job.
0: 21? Come on now. What were you doing at age 21, John DeLoney?
2: I'm not answering that on the air. No chance.

0: Hey, George Camel here. 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
1: With SRN News, I'm Ken Lorman in Washington. Isaias is gaining strength and is now a Category 2 hurricane. National Hurricane Center says it has maximum sustained winds of 100 miles per hour as it moves closer to the Gulf Coast. The latest projections show it making landfall somewhere between New Orleans and Panama City, likely late Friday or early Saturday. President Trump says the U.S. will not strike Iran in the lead-up to November's midterm elections. In a Truth Social post today, the president also noted the U.S. is having what he called productive discussions with Iran. He reiterated that Iran is in very bad condition, both economically and militarily. On Wall Street, it was a mixed day with the Dow gaining, S&P and NASDAQ down. This is SRN News.
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0: On Friday, partly cloudy and breezy and mostly cloudy with a low of 61 for Friday night. Nice sunny breezy, 84 on Saturday, 64 Saturday night's low, 72 partly sunny on Sunday. We are going to see a little bit of rain moving in Monday and into Monday night, 56 for Columbus Day's high. That's your forecast on Newstalk 1250.
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0: 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Let's go to Michael. He's in Dallas, Texas. Hey, Michael, how can John and I help out today? Hopefully we can.
1: Hey, John and Jade. Thanks for taking my call. I got a money question for you. My company has recently made some favorable changes to the employee stock purchase program, and I haven't been taking advantage of it previously. I'm trying to find out if it's smart or how to incorporate that into my investment strategy at this point.
0: What is the stock purchase program? What's the discount or what do you get?
1: It was 5%, so I didn't bother with it. Starting November 1st, it goes up to 15% with a 6-month look back so it's off the lowest price in those 6 months. So in April, they'll look back 6 months.
0: Oh, wow.
1: And 15% off that lowest price.
0: What baby step are you on?
1: 6.
0: Okay. So yeah, I'd be interested in doing this. How long does it take for the stock to vest once you have it? Is it immediate or what's that look like?
1: I would have to read that again. I think it's probably 6 months. I'm not sure off the top of my head.
0: I might be interested in this. This is truly like once you're investing.
1: Read that again. I think it's probably 6 months. I'm not sure

0: top of my head.
1: I might be interested in this. This is truly, like, once you're investing more than 15%, the truth is that's more of a baby step seven deal when you go beyond and do something like that. How close are you to paying your house off?
0: We have a ways. I hope to pay it off in the next 7 to 8 years. We owe close to $400, but if if everything stays on target, I can start throwing cash at it.
1: Is it a publicly traded company?
0: This out in a couple of years. It is.
1: Okay, I might do that and then turn around and sell the stock.
2: Yeah, So I've got two lived experiences. I've talked about it on the show. I grew up in Houston and had friends and family that worked at Enron. That was one of the greatest stock buybacks of all time, right? And everybody started putting all of their retirement into stock buybacks, and then everybody woke up one day and it was all gone, right? So I have a natural about employee stock buybacks, but also they can be a great thing if, and this is what I've recommended to family members, so this isn't just me spouting off to you. Take the stock buyback money, especially with a 6-month look back. That's awesome. And then the moment it vests, cash it out and move it into another retirement vehicle.
1: And that's why I asked about the vesting period, because to John's point, if you got to hold on to this for some weird amount of time, I wouldn't do it.
0: Okay. And would this be outside of my 15% I'm already throwing from a paycheck?
1: Yeah, this would be outside of the
0: extra monies.
1: This is extra monies outside of the 15%. And to your point, I think I heard you say it. I would take the money. I would buy the stock, and I would immediately turn around and sell it and get your 15% and walk that happily to the bank to pay off your mortgage.
0: They cap it at 15%. How can I figure out?
1: 15% and walk that happily to the bank to pay off your mortgage.
0: They cap it at 15%. How can I figure out how much to throw into this and still accomplish, other goals with my margin?
1: I think your next biggest goal is to pay off the house. Am I right? You tell me what your next biggest goal is.
0: It is, besides some, cash flowing vacations and a couple home repairs.
1: Well, I think that whenever you sell this off, obviously the point here is to make that spread. And so once you've sold the stock, you can decide from there, hey, I'm going to put this portion towards my mortgage. I'm going to put the other portion towards whatever your money goals are. My point was just, mine and John's point was just, hey, this is a great way to make a return fast, especially if this money is vesting immediately, which to me, that's the winning thing.
2: Your spread is going to be the 15% minus whatever taxes you have to pay on it, right? Because it's not going to go up 50% in 6 months.
0: Mm-hmm. Right.
2: So you're not going to make a jillion dollars on it. You're just making a spread here.
1: Yeah.
0: Right. Exactly. Okay.
2: But I will say I've got people that I love and care about who their company stock has vacillated wildly in short periods of time. So who knows, right?
1: Yeah. Who knows?
2: Up and down.
1: And that's why I say, and I want to make this clear, technically this is a baby step seven activity. If you're going to be investing money above the 15%, because it's publicly traded, and again, if it vests immediately, I feel better. If we're talking about something that's like a year from now or whatever, guidelines they might have, I'd probably change my tune. But if it's immediate and you can take that and turn it around, I would try it to a certain extent.
2: I've coached people I love and care about to do so.
1: Love it. All right, guys. 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
2: They should start on first date, Ava.
1: What?
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1: Can you imagine?
2: That happens, get up and run.
1: Cringe.
2: And if somebody brings a copy of Total Money Makeover to your first date,
1: get out.
2: Get out. Run.
1: Get out.
2: We're a cult, but that's a cult within a cult. Right?
1: Oh, man. Okay, so let's play real life, John.
2: Okay.
1: And, you and Sheila, y'all been an item since way back.
2: We were broke college kids.
1: But Ava, she could be young too. So let's talk about what this looks like through the years. I like that conversation. So when you're in college, maybe you were brought up on Ramsey because your parents listened to Ramsey Solutions. And, you start dating Chad and you like him.
2: And he's a baller. He throws a credit card down all the time.
1: Yeah. He takes you out to dinner and you notice he pays with a credit card and you're like 20 something.
2: Was that Rachel Winston's first?

0: date, he paid with a credit card. Is that right?
1: Yeah, so. I've heard that. So if I were in your shoes, if I were in my 20s and I kind of noticed, hey, this guy that I'm dating is using a credit card, I'm kind of peeping some things up, which, by the way, that's how Sam and I started noticing he was using a credit card to put gas in the car. And now, granted, I did not have my financial life together, but I wanted to judge his. And I was like, hey, I noticed that you pay. I was like, you use a credit card for gas? I just was curious.
0: See, I used a gas card. That way I only had to pay one thing every month. And I just would.
1: That's what he said.
0: I would just do that, right?
1: Yeah.
0: Until the 1 month I didn't pay the full thing so I could keep the money and go on another date. Mm-hmm. And then I became. I think you should talk about money when you're dating.
1: Yeah.
0: Yeah, when you're dating. And since more and more people are waiting longer and longer to get married, Ava could be 29 or 33 or 35. I think you have adult conversations about adult things when you're dating, and especially when you're past the, we're 19 and 20. And
1: but I do think there's best practices. And I think that the way that starts is, I think the first thing is just observing. Just step one, I observe. I got my detective suit on and I'm just looking at everything with my magnifying glass and I'm noticing how he spends or how she spends, what's going on. Then my next thing is I get curious. And I start asking questions to them. I don't start by saying, well, here's what I think, or here's what I grew up, here's the way I...
0: Curiosity.
1: I just start with curiosity. So, like, what are your thoughts on debt? I noticed you were using your credit card. What do you think about that? And just listen. Now is not the time, because here's what happens, John. If you start to say all of your views, and that person really likes you, and they start to notice, like, oh, man, she's saying things different from me, sometimes they'll shift their answer to meet yours.
0: They'll start hedging their answers.
1: Yeah, they'll start hedging their answer. They got the love goggles on and it's making them want to be more likable. So they say things that aren't necessarily true.
0: Gotcha.
1: And so if you just open with curiosity, they don't know that what they're saying is offensive. So they'll just word vomit it out and you're like, okay, nice to know. Good to know. And then you kind of put that in your back pocket. And then the next thing you do, this is very important. You wait. You wait and see. Do they ask you anything about you?
0: Oh, that's dating 101.
1: That's dating 101.
0: Did they ask me anything about me?
1: Did they ask me anything about me? I just showed him, hey, I'm very interested in financial perspective. And if I was interested enough in yours, you should be interested enough in mine.
0: Yep. And I think the third thing is live your values out day in and day out. Let your actions be your language,
1: yes.
0: Right? Here, I don't ever use a credit card. I always have $100 bills or $20 bills or $5 bills or wherever you are.
1: Mm-hmm.
0: Like, this is how I do things. I have a budget that I stick to.
1: Yeah.
0: And say, I can't go out this weekend. It's not my budget. What? You have a what? Like, that's a good way to start talking about value.
1: Yeah, and then you start seeing how they react to it, and you'll start to see if this is a good fit or not.
0: Do not wait till you're engaged or married to talk about money. That's way too late.
1: Hey, what's up, guys? 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

0: All righty, let's get back to the phone lines, John. Brad is here with us in Vancouver, Canada. Hey, what's up, Brad? Welcome to the show.
1: Hi, Jade. How are you? Hey, John. Hi, Jade.
0: Doing all right.
1: How are you?
0: Doing all right.
1: Good. I'm a longtime listener. My question today is, how do you deal with the stress of taking on such a large purchase like a mortgage?
2: Beer. Just kidding. Just kidding. Just kidding. Don't drink away your sadness.
0: What part of the mortgage is stressing you out? Because most of the time, okay. Are you a first-time home buyer? Like, what? Tell us more.
1: So my wife and I are currently in baby steps three, saving up for a mortgage and a down payment for it. My parents were paycheck to paycheck, super house poor. And in British Columbia, Canada, the real estate market is not cheap here, and we want to start a family, so trying to be able to afford something that is not going to be outgrown in a couple of years when we have a few kids is really tough to find for cheaper than around $600,000 to $700,000.
0: What's
1: in our area?
0: Why are you okay? So I would leave the outgrown part to the side. Right? The idea of buying a house that you could later outgrow, because the number one thing you got to be focused on is buying something that you can even afford. Right?
1: Right.
0: And we don't know what's going to happen during the time of you buying the house to the time of you, quote, outgrowing the house. Right?
1: For sure.
0: So we can leave that to the side for now. And now we go, okay, we've got a house that we have to buy just in an expensive market. And what's that cost for you guys?
1: So in the area that we live right now, I commute about 40 minutes each way to work. But where we are looking is quite a bit cheaper, but that also means, like job changes and relocation. So that would impact wages and the affordability, but the cost where we're looking, for the next couple of years, you can get a starter apartment for around $300,000 to $350,000.
0: Okay. So a starter apartment.
1: It would be like, that's about a 900 square, like from what I've done research on, it's about a 900 square foot, two bed, two bath apartment. So, I mean, we could have the kids
0: and that's
1: live
0: in the
1: and
0: city?
1: Share a bedroom for a little while.
0: That's in the city?
1: That is in the, no, that's the outskirts. So in the actual city, like in Vancouver, it would be probably double that. It would be about $600 would be your cheapest.
0: Okay.
2: Okay, Brad, let me say this. Anytime I am worried about something or I feel anxious about something, and I'm prone to anxiousness, okay? The first question I ask is my body right? And what you've told me so far in this call, I don't even know how much money y'all make combined income, right? You're going to have to quit your job. You already commute 40 minutes. You want to start have a family, the flexibility of having one kid, two kids, three kids, nine kids, who knows? Like, I'm starting to get the impression that your body's right. So I'm wondering where this, the other side of this equation is. Where's the pressure to buy a house right this second come from?
1: So there's no pressure right this second. I guess some of the pressure is partially just the conversations that I have with my wife on just like, she doesn't want to be a forever renter, which I can appreciate.
2: Totally.
1: I don't either. I mean, long-term, our goal long-term is to have a small acreage. Still be able and like have our kids grow up with a little bit of a backyard. From where I'm from in Ottawa originally, I grew up on all kinds of farms. My grandparents had farms. My aunts, uncles all had farms. So I'd love to have a little piece of land, but I know that's a far stretch away from where we are right now. But even just right now, trying to justify the idea of, you know, $2,500, $3,000 a month.
0: Yeah, sure.
1: Mortgage on certain stuff.
0: Well,
1: is,
0: what do you do for a living?
1: So I'm a garbage truck driver. I make about $95,000 a year, and I definitely feel like the anxious side of me comes out a little bit more in these kinds of situations. My wife is an electrician. She's an apprentice electrician right now, and she has a few more years of school. And then when she's done, she'll probably be making around the same amount of money. So we'll have a really, really solid and strong income in a few years.
0: But how old are you now?
1: I'm 30. She's 27.
0: Okay. So I'm sensing the feeling that you're feeling is your ages. I feel like you're like, okay, I'm 30, she's 27. We want to do this family thing. We want to do this house thing. I think that could be where some of the urgency is coming from.
1: For sure. Yeah.
0: Tell me about Ottawa, because when you started talking about that, that sounded more idyllic of the life that you wanted. Are you not, is that a less expensive area? And can you both do the jobs that you do in that area?
1: For sure. I mean, you know what? I grew up in Ottawa. My parents don't live there anymore. They've moved. They live on the east coast of Canada. We're as far away from each other as we possibly could be. But we have a lot of supports here. My mother and father-in-law live here. My sister-in-law is here, and she has a newborn baby. So we want to stay relatively close, but within reason to be able to afford something that we can actually buy.
0: Then what caused you to talk about Ottawa in the way that you did? Because you were talking about it like that's what you wanted, but then when I pushed on it,
2: he wants a piece of Ottawa where you live now, right?
1: I think I love the mountains, so I would never leave the West Coast, but that feeling of that countryside is what I aspire for.
0: Got you.
2: How much do you guys, you already told me that. Okay. Is your wife going to want to work full time as an electrician when you'll start having kids?
1: Yeah, that's a great question. She would love to be able to afford to stay at home and take care of the kids for the first few years and then go back to work after the kids are in school. But, I mean, so for the next little while, we're both going to be making the income. Babies are a few years away, and then it might go down to a single income. So, obviously, working the baby steps, staying out of debt, and, like, just trying to have good emergency funds and like money in place to be able to afford the lifestyle.
0: Brad, I'm hearing you're just like the guy in many ways that called earlier in the show. What you're talking about are three things that are so important to our quality of life, but they're also major points that a lot of times we have to figure out what's the most important, maybe what are the top two most important things, because it can be hard to land all three, especially when you've got extremes in your situation like what you're talking. I mean, you live in Vancouver. So you're telling me location really matters. Vancouver matters because all your family's there, your sister's there, your friends are there, your network is there, right? Then you're telling me a house really matters because a 900-foot square apartment, that's not really what you envision. You're envisioning country roads and this and that. But then you're now telling me that you have a wife who's going to want to stay at home in the next 2 years. There is a lot there that is opposing itself because
2: so your body's right to be anxious.
0: Yeah. So you and your wife need to sit down and go, honestly, and I like John, you said, how do we want this to feel? But you really have to go, what's truly the most important? If staying at home is the most important, then what would need to be true in order to make that happen? And then you look at that and you go, do we like that? I don't know. Then you try it with other one. You go, if location is really most important, what will that look like? What would we need to sacrifice? How long would it take? Run out each of these with something different at number one. Now we say, okay, the house is the most important. What would that need to look like? Let's say house is number one. We need something more than 900 square feet. What would have to be true for that to take place? And now you've got these three separate plans that you can look at and go, which one makes us feel the most like us?
2: And here's what Jade is like underneath what Jade's saying. What I hear couples, especially young couples, get themselves in trouble, not young like age-wise, but young together, is this feeling that we have to do this next thing now. And then we have to do the next thing after that. And we have to go to this family gathering, and we have to. What Jay just described to you is you and your wife getting in the room together and saying, we get to make up whatever we want our marriage to be. What do we want that to be? Because we're the ones that have to live with the choices we make. And if we think we have to buy a house now just because I make a good income and you are slated to potentially make a good income down the road, cool. But your body's right when it's ringing the alarm bells thinking, hey, you might be signing for a 900-square-foot apartment that we can barely pay for.
0: Mm-hmm.
2: I don't want that life. I don't want that life for me and my wife, for my kid, for any. Like, so getting underneath all of that and saying, hey, we get to decide how this house feels, and probably, given the state of the world, we're not going to get everything that we want. What is most important to us? And let's solve for that.
1: For sure. Yeah. And I guess if I have like a little like follow to that, I know that obviously the baby steps is 25% of your take home for a mortgage. For me, like I said, with my parents just being in the situation that they were in, they're comfortable now. They sold their home as a big profit for them when we're able to retire.
0: But, listen, Brad, I mean, I'm up against the clock, but I got to let you know, you got to let go of what your parents did and just know today, your main thing that you're solving for is peace. So you know that mortgage can't be any more than 25%.
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6: Breaking news this hour from Town Hall. I'm Ken Mormon in Washington. The Gulf region is bracing.
7: Isaias has grown to a powerful Category 2 storm and is headed for the Gulf Coast. The National Hurricane Center says it's packing sustained winds now of about 100 miles an hour. Florida Governor Ron DeSantis has issued states of emergency across 25 counties.
6: Scott Carr reports the storm expected to make landfall somewhere between New Orleans and Panama City, likely late Friday or early Saturday. Republican Mike Rogers and Democrat Abdul El-Sayed, competing for an open U.S. Senate seat in Michigan, squared off in their first campaign debate tonight. After weeks of sparring both online and in ads that are flooding the state in one of the nation's most closely watched races, Rogers condemned El-Sayed's economic agenda. El-Sayed attacked Rogers over high fuel costs. Able to watch it and that it's public. Assange set to be executed December 3rd. President Trump says the U.S. military will not attack Iran before the midterm elections.
8: President Trump taking to his Truth Social page saying the U.S. is having productive discussions with the Islamic Republic of Iran. The president goes on to say, I want to make it clear to everybody that while Iran is in very bad condition, both economically and militarily, and while the blockade will remain in full force and effect, with oil flowing in record numbers of barrels through the Hormuz Strait, we will not be attacking Iran at any time prior to the midterm elections. Laura Winters reporting.
6: The USS Abraham is back home in San Diego. A large crowd of cheering family members and loved ones greeted the aircraft carrier as it pulled into port this afternoon after a record 10-month-long deployment. This is townhall.com.
9: Millions will vote soon, but do they really know the issues? Now, Rob Schmidt is on Newsmax tonight talking about the war for America's future. Rob Schmidt reveals that many Americans are embracing socialism, especially young people. Rob exposes the hidden dangers of socialism and its war on our freedom. He says the big media won't tell you the truth about President Trump and his real record. A secure border, biggest tax cuts in history, inflation under control, lowest drug prices, largest crime drop ever, and so much more. Rob has the whole story on Trump and the media, so watch Newsmax on cable tonight. Millions are making the switch to Newsmax. 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
6: Canada's federal government is advancing legislation to prevent people whose lone health condition is mental illness from accessing euthanasia.
10: People whose sole underlying medical condition is a mental illness are currently barred from accessing medical assistance in dying to end their lives. The ban, scheduled to be lifted in March, has caused a divide on whether to permit this expansion of the program called MAID or medical assistance in dying. Nearly 96% of MAID deaths involved people whose natural death was considered reasonably foreseeable, according to the latest government figures. I'm at Mattinson.
6: Not everyone supports the Canadian plan. Critics, including doctors, say the system has gone too far, signing off on loneliness, poverty, and other conditions that are not terminal, and doing so often without the counseling that the rules call for. News and analysis at townhall.com. Right now, truckers are feeling the squeeze of soaring diesel prices, but soon we may all be.
11: AAA has the national average for a gallon of diesel at $6.28, although in some places some drivers are paying as much as $8. It's sharply higher than earlier this year, and it comes as the industry struggles with rising expenses and a shrinking workforce. Trucking companies say they may have to pass along the added costs, as some operators are selling off vehicles or exiting the business altogether. Rich Thomason reporting.
6: Weekly jobless claims fell slightly last week. The Labor Department says it received 197,000 first-time requests for unemployment benefits in the week ending October 3rd. That's down from 2,000 from the previous week's upwardly revised total and just under the 200,000 most analysts had been expecting today. More on these stories at townhall.com.
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14: Here's your forecast on News Talk 1250 KBRF for tonight. See decreasing clouds, 44 for our low, mostly sunny, 71 on Friday, partly cloudy and breezy and mostly cloudy with a low of 61 for Friday night. Nice sunny breezy, 84 on Saturday, 60 for Saturday night's low, 72 partly sunny on Sunday. We are going to see a little bit of rain moving in Monday and into Monday night, 56 for Columbus Day's high. That's your forecast on News Talk 1250.
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15: America at Night, coast to coast, from coast to coast, we are bringing you America at Night. We got lots to get to tonight. Let me give you the quick rundown on the show. It's Thursday, and every Thursday we check in with Bill Cleveland, our roving reporter, our travel correspondent. He is in West Virginia, so we're going to be checking in with him a little bit later on. Bill Cleveland from West Virginia. Also, Scott Colbert is going to be joining us. He's the chief economist and director of fixed income for a Midwestern bank, Commerce Bank Trust, and he is our go-to when it comes to the economy. And each month he joins us and gives us a primer on what's going on with the markets, what's going on with the interest rates, what's going on with the bond market. So we give a sort of primer each and every month about what to think. And with the bond market gyrating quite a bit in the last 30 days, we had a pretty good unemployment number come out, but it was revised down. Lots to get to with Scott Colbert. So we'll check in with him a little bit later on. And then there was a fun story we found. Being a Gen Xer myself, and believe it or not, my brethren in the generation are starting to become grandparents. They weren't smart like me and wait till you're 55 to have a child. Yes, they do call me Tony Randall. But Gen Xers are starting to become, believe it or not, the slacker generation. The generation grew up being told by our elders, you people can't even find the Atlantic Ocean on a map. And then we grew up, got smart, figured it out. And now that we're becoming grandparents, we don't want to be called grandma or grandpa. So it was a fun conversation. I love generational talk like that. I find that to be some of the most fun talk, is how the generations are similar and how the generations are different, and how, right, the baby boomer is now, President Trump will be the last baby boomer president, and will move on to the Gen Xers, or maybe the millennials, or the Gen Yers, right? The millennials are next, I think, right? It goes Gen X and then millennials. And so they're now coming into power, and how their philosophies and worlds have been, and opinions have been shaped. So we'll get into some of that, throughout the next year or so. But, yeah, Gen Xers, we'll talk about them coming up a little bit later on. But this first half of the first half hour, some interesting stories. Kimberly Guilfoyle used to be married to Gavin Newsom. Then she became a Fox News star. Then she became the, fiance of Donald Trump Jr. They broke up. She got the job as a Greece ambassador. Now some embarrassing stories in the Wall Street Journal about her are coming out. We'll talk about that, as well as some other possibly embarrassing news in the Trump administration with Donald Trump Jr. We'll do all that coming up straight ahead. We're just getting started. America at Night, back in a minute.
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1: Welcome back, America at Night. A couple of interesting stories in the news. We thought we'd talk to one of our experts, former federal prosecutor and president of the West Coast Trial Lawyers and a prominent national legal analyst. You see him everywhere, from News Nation to CNN to Fox News to MSNBC, Nima Ramani. Nima, welcome back to America at Night.
2: McGraw, thanks for having me as always.
1: Let's talk about this Wall Street Journal bombshell of a story that talks about Kimberly Guilfoyle, the ambassador to Greece. They have signal messages from a Trump supporter asking for $100,000 to pay off her American Express bill, and he seemed to be wanting to gain access to the Trump administration. It is a very, very embarrassing article in the Wall Street Journal. Nima, what do you make of this story?
2: Embarrassing is right, McGraw. I mean, this is a terrible look for the ambassador. And, you know, the question everyone's asking is, will it result in a criminal investigation? Probably not with this Department of Justice, but if there is a change in administration in a couple of years, expect to see a case like this potentially presented to the grand jury. And, of course, Congress can hold their own hearings, especially if the Democrats regain control of the House or Senate in the midterms.
1: I thought ambassadors had diplomatic immunity and therefore they couldn't be charged with anything.
2: Well, in the country they're at, they can't be charged if they're engaged in official acts. But this was before she was an ambassador, and this is here in the United States. This is when she was just a nominee. So she absolutely can be prosecuted for something like this because, of course, bribery, if it were proven, obviously everyone's presumed innocent, would not be an official act.
1: Interesting. But how hard is it to prove bribery? I mean, that's right. That's really hard to prove a quid pro quo, is it not?
2: Very hard. And you touched upon it. When it comes to bribery, you need that quid pro quo, this for that. And it has to be more than an introduction. Here, you have an individual who has some tax problems, wants to meet with the incoming IRS commissioner. If it's just facilitating a meeting, that is not unlawful. That's allowed. But if it's something more, to potentially drop a tax audit in exchange for a six-figure sum, that, of course, would be highly illegal.
1: Now, the man who is at the center of this says that he never paid any money. So the fact that no money was paid, no matter what happens, again, embarrassing, but legality, again, calls into question.
2: Well, yeah, it still can be attempted bribery, even if the money doesn't exchange hands, doesn't have to necessarily be completed. Of course, the defense is arguing that these signal messages are not authentic. They're also saying that this was a bona fide fee that was owed to Guilfoyle for some speaking engagement. So obviously, that would be the potential defense here. And you already have her lawyer sort of putting that out in the press. So if there are charges filed, and I don't think they will, again, with this DOJ, that's what you can expect the defense to be at trial or pretrial hearings.
1: Yeah, no, but again, it's clearly not a good look for any ambassador to have a signal app threads going out there, and then you know, part of the thread saying, "Hey, stop talking about this because you're going to get me into trouble." It embarrassing, doesn't look good, and that's never a good look for any administration.
2: Oh, no question. When you're conducting business on Signal, everyone knows that it's highly encrypted. The messages can disappear. Look, people use it for illegal activity, right? You want to buy drugs, get a prostitute, you go to the Signal app. It's pretty well known. So that's a red flag in and of itself. Now you have someone asking for a payment, not to her directly, but to Amex, apparently to cover it up, a problem. And of course, when you have someone saying, hey, don't do things in writing, again, all red flags. So like I said, there's the courtroom and then there's the court of public opinion. This is a terrible look for, I think, this administration. And look, I wouldn't be surprised if she ends up having to resign or even lose her job.
1: Yeah, no, it's not a good look all the way around. It kind of depends. But what about just the PR side of this? Clearly, somebody is looking to cause trouble. Somebody within her camp or his camp leaked these to the Wall Street Journal. You just don't get these social media posts on an encrypted app by accident. Somebody clearly dropped a dime on her.
2: Oh, there's no question, right, that someone not from her camp, probably it's unlikely that they would have access to her messages unless you were foolish enough to screenshot them. I think it's Dieter's and someone on his side. I don't know if there was a falling out of sorts or someone got access to these messages, but clearly I believe it's on his side. And look, if it goes to the Wall Street Journal, I deal with the media every single day. Believe me, it was leaked to them. They're not going to write a story like this unless it's vetted and everything is buttoned up.
1: Yeah, no, that this story did not happen by accident, and this isn't some shoddy journalistic article. This is the Wall Street Journal. This is buttoned up. You don't write something like this unless everything is crossed and everything is dotted and the legal department signed off on all of it.
2: Oh, yeah, because, of course, if it's incorrect, you know, Wall Street Journal's been sued, right, and their parent company for different stories before. And this is, like you said, from the outset, it is a bombshell. So if this is inaccurate for whatever reason, and if Guilfoyle is right and that these messages aren't authentic, they're going to be in a world of hurt, and they're going to be dragged through it in a defamation lawsuit and litigation.
1: Nima Ramani, our guest, former federal prosecutor, president of the West Coast Trial Lawyers. If he sounds familiar, you've seen him on Fox News, CNN, News Nation, MSNBC. He's with us to talk about two interesting stories. One is this Kimberly Guilfoyle story, which her life story, man, talk about a story, right? She was married to Gavin Newsom, went to Fox News, became a star at Fox News, and then left there, was a fiancé for Donald Trump Jr., now the ambassador to Greece. That's a movie in and of itself. But that's the one story. The second story is the story of the Trump brothers. And the Trump brothers, Donald Trump Jr. and his brother Eric, have it's come to light that have invested in a number of companies. And those companies have had a number of Pentagon contracts sent their way. Nima, what do you make of these stories?
2: So when it comes to, you know, Eric and Junior investing in this company and Real Industries, believe it or not, there's nothing unlawful about it on its face. They are not in the administration, right? Obviously, they're children of the president, the most powerful man in the world. Again, you know, ABC published this story, but, you know, on its face, can there be a prosecution? I don't think so, based on merely just being an investor. Now, obviously, look, you know, they might be benefiting financially from these government contracts, but my understanding is that they have contracts with the government even before the brothers became investors or partners there.
1: If, however, though, it's the other side of the coin, if the Pentagon picks and chooses the contracts to give based on the investors, well, let me ask you this question. It doesn't look very good. It's not a good PR move to have them invest in a company and then all of a sudden they get a government contract.
2: Oh, absolutely. I mean, like I said, there's always the court of public opinion, right? And then there's the courtroom. You know, as a prosecutor, I think to myself, look, are there going to be charges? Is someone going to be prosecuted? Are they going to be convicted? Are they going to go to jail? And, you know, maybe with Guilfoyle, there might be something there. I think in this particular case, in the courtroom at least, I don't think there's enough to even open an investigation. Now, of course, you know, on social media, everyone is talking about it, McGraw, right? Because they think that this is corruption and the brothers are benefiting from taxpayer funds. So I get it. Certainly not the PR that you want if you're Eric and Donald Jr. But again, I just don't necessarily think that there's going to be anything more than maybe a congressional investigation, you know, ethics complaints, maybe an inspector general looking into this. I don't think it's going to end up in a courtroom or a criminal filing.
1: You know, it's interesting because wasn't too long ago, Hunter Biden was raked across the coals for investing in Burisma and being on a board of an energy company in which the man really didn't have any energy experience and clearly trading on his name and everything else. And so that he was raked over the coals for that. Again, I don't know where the where it was legal and or illegal. But again, it just didn't look very good for the president's son to be involved in this situation. The court of public opinion being what it is, you would think the Trumps would have been smarter to sort of avoid any hint of this. But, you know, when you're the son of a president, I guess you get to do things we don't get to do.
2: Yeah, no question. And look, obviously, there might be the appearance of impropriety. And, you know, would Hunter Biden have been put on that board if his father weren't Joe Biden? Probably not, you know. So, yeah, I mean, obviously, I'm not naive. And, you know, there's no better way to get a job than your dad being the guy. The next best thing is your dad knows a guy. And in this particular case, your dad is the guy, the most powerful man in the world. So, you know, again, not to put anything, not to say that Eric and Don Jr. aren't qualified, but, I mean, of course, the fact that you have them involved in this investment firm, I'm sure in large part is because of their connection to the president.
1: You know, Jenna Bush, God love her, she's on the Today Show. I don't necessarily think she would be, not Jenna Bush, the other one, right? The Bush girls on the Today Show. I don't necessarily think she would have gotten that job unless her father was president of the United States. I'm not sure Jared Kushner would be able to run the hedge fund with the Saudis the way he can if his father, if his father-in-law wasn't the president. I'm sure these guys got, right? I mean, and Hunter Biden, sure is interesting how these sisters and brothers and sons and daughters of the president of the United States sure do land on their feet.
2: Oh, no question. Look, Hunter's had his own criminal problems, right? His dad pardoned him on the way out after telling everyone that he wouldn't. But, you know, people would always ask me about these business dealings in Ukraine and the corruption, and I would say the same thing. I'm like, look, when it comes to these conflict of interest cases, they are very difficult to establish. You really got to show that it's essentially a bribe. A conflict of interest by itself isn't necessarily unlawful, even though it's certainly bad practice. Of course, Hunter ended up having problems being a felon in possession. There were some drug allegations in that case as well, but he admitted a lot of that in his memoir. And of course, he ended up having the tax case as well, but he wasn't filing returns. He was writing off all sorts of things. So, you know, those are the types of cases that get prosecuted. You know, being on a board or being an investor, usually not.
1: Yeah. We've come a long way from the controversy of Billy Beer and Billy Carter, haven't we?
2: Oh, yeah, no question. Well, it's a different world, you know. I mean, I've been doing this for 25 years, and I think the boundaries get pushed with every administration. And, look, I know people are upset. There's a big divide on political lines. But, you know, I think it's more for shows like this than, you know, the U.S. Attorney's Office actually going to grand jury and getting an indictment.
1: Nima Ramani, our guest, former federal prosecutor, prominent trial attorney. You see him on MSNBC, CNN, Fox News, and he's our go-to guy in stories like this. Nima, thanks for checking in. Have yourself a good night, and we'll talk to you down the road.
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4: Hurricane Isaias continues to strengthen as it tracked toward the U.S. Gulf Coast Thursday night, with landfall expected late Friday as a dangerous hurricane, driving life-threatening storm surge, damaging winds, and flooding rain. The hurricane expected to reach the coast somewhere between Mobile, Alabama, and Destin, Florida. Secretary of War Pete Hegseth says the execution of Nedal Hassan by firing squad will be public. The former Army doctor killed 12 soldiers, one civilian, and an unborn baby in November 2009 at Fort Hood in Texas. Hassan set to be executed December 3rd. Russia denying multiple reports by British and Serbian media outlets that a second employee at the Irkutsk Research Anti-Plague Institute of Siberia has died. What is known is at least one employee, a 28-year-old researcher, died of pneumonic plague. This is SRN News.
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2: All right, let's talk Generation X, because in terms of full disclosure, I am the poster child for Generation X. And now that we are, believe it or not, beginning to retire, we're also beginning to be grandparents. And there was an interesting article from our next guest about modern grandparents in the Gen X generation don't like grandma and grandpa, and they're going to all sorts of names. Stephanie Voza joins us, writer for Fast Company, as well as the author of The 5-Minute Entrepreneur. 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Thanks for joining us.
3: Oh, thank you so much.
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3: To be here.
2: You got it. I love this topic because it conjures up so many issues about what do you call grandma and grandpa. Take us through the premise of the article and what is the response been?
3: Yeah. So I'm going to be a grandparent soon after the first of the year and very excited. And as I was telling the news to my friends, I expected people to ask, "Are you excited? Are you hoping for a girl or a boy?" But instead, nearly everyone's first question was, "What's your grandma name going to be?" And I had not given any thought to it. And all of a sudden, it caused some anxiety because it feels like it's a branding decision for me. So I started to talk to my friends, and many of them had chosen kind of non-traditional names for themselves. And so it sent me down a rabbit hole to figure out where did this trend start and what do I need to know to, you know, to choose my own grandmother name.
2: And so you've realized that Gen Xers don't want to be called grandma or grandpa.
3: They do not. They want to be, well, most of them do not. They want to be called something fun, something hip, something that makes them feel like they're young, because you know the name grandmother, in your mind you get this impression of a woman in an apron and the white hair. And I think, you know, anybody in their six, you know, early 60s or 50s, we don't see ourselves in that same light, and so we want a name that's going to match.
2: It's so true. It's sort of, as we, I'm 59, and not to make fun of myself or whatever else, but right, 59 today seems a lot younger than 59 in 1980 for some reason.
3: Well, I agree completely. I think I just read somewhere, and I tend to believe it because I'm 62, but you know, they're saying 60 is the new 40. So I'll totally buy into it.
2: But I can't tell if that's because we're just so vain and we just don't want to believe it, or we're lying to ourselves, and grandma and grandpa really felt like they were 40. I mean, it's sort of this sort of coming to grips with the fact that a generation is becoming a grandmother.
3: Exactly. Exactly. Well, it's funny. I just saw somewhere where they were showing the ages of Archie Bunker. He was on that show. He was like in his early 50s, and you would look at that picture of him and you would assume he's definitely much older than that. So I think we do look younger today. I think we're working longer. I think we're taking care of ourselves. We're all, you know, focused on

0: and young. So I think we are different than we were, you know, 20 years ago.
1: So what you're saying, we're much more vain today than Grandma and Grandpa were.
0: Yes, we are.
1: Okay.
0: And we're not ashamed of it either.
1: Okay, so, yeah, Grandma was not taking Botox injections.
0: No.
1: I will give you that. Okay, so they're rejecting Grandma and Grandpa. What are the names they're gravitating towards?
0: Okay, so the most popular grandma name is Gigi right now. That's the number one.
1: Okay.
0: There are also names like Mimi, Lovey, Glamma, which is kind of out there, but it's one of them. Lolly, Chicky, Cha-Cha, Birdie. They just pretty much anything you want to say, you can slap it as, you know, as your grandma name.
1: I like Birdie, actually. Birdie's a great name for grandma. Actually, I like that. That one's actually kind of original. I thought grandmas and grandpas were usually named like the first sound the first grandkid makes, and then all of a sudden they become, you know, mama or papa or you know, grand or something.
0: Right. That is very popular. There was actually a survey done by Parents Magazine, and it found that 45% of families let the grandparent choose their name, but 36% are named by the child. So I've heard so many stories about, for example, there was one of the women that I interviewed wanted to be Birdie, but when the child was born, she couldn't say it. She christened her Beppa. So Beppa it was. So I'm kind of secretly hoping that my grandson chooses a name for me so I can get rid of this anxiety over what my name says about me. But a lot of times, whatever that sound that comes out of that little girl or little boy's mouth is going to stick.
1: Did you find a difference between grandma and grandpa? In other words, the mother grandmother has a different philosophy than the father grandfather, than the male grandparent.
0: Yes, it seems like the grandmothers are more concerned about this than the grandfathers. But there are some grandfathers that are choosing fun names too. So I interviewed a woman who wrote a book called The Best Grandmother Names Ever, and she wrote another version for The Best Grandfather Names Ever also. And the grandmother book is twice as thick as the grandfather name. But she was saying that, you know, grandfathers really don't care, pretty much. Not, you know, but there are some, but it's mostly the grandmothers that are choosing the names, and often choosing the names for their husbands also.
1: So they control not only their name, but their husband's name as well.
0: They do have a say in that too. And then sometimes they're choosing names that go together. Like Lolly and Pop is a very popular combination right now.
1: Oh, my goodness.
0: Yes, I know.
1: Do you get that on like t-shirts or hats or something?
0: Or Graham and Crackers is another popular pairing.
1: I don't want to call Grandpa Crackers. That's a dog's name. I mean, that's a cat name. I mean, come on, man.
0: It's a parrot name. Yes.
1: When I was a kid, we called our grandfather Pop Pop.
0: That's a popular one. Yes, that is a popular one.
1: So that's Pop Pop's coming back.
0: It's making a comeback. Yes,
1: making Pop a comeback. Pop is. Yeah, and then my nieces and nephews called my father Papa Harry. They called him Papa Harry. That's interesting. It's so interesting. You wrote the article. Is it safe to say it went viral, or what kind of response did you get?
0: You know, last I checked, there were 670 comments on the piece. And so that was a lot more than I expected. And they kind of fell into three categories. There was the person who loved this trend and wanted to share their own grandparent name. There was the person who said, the kid gets to name you. Why are you wasting your time? The kid's going to name you. And then there was the third person that said, this is ridiculous and you're all a bunch of idiots. So it was kind of, the comments were somewhat evenly distributed amongst those three sentiments.
1: It kind of sounds like my callers to the radio show. Sounds like it.
0: I'm sure it is.
1: They wait 45 minutes online to tell me they hate the show and they never listen. And
0: Yes.
1: Poppy, Pops, Pop Pop, G-Pop, Coach.
0: Yes.
1: Coach. Yes. So somebody calls their grandfather Coach?
0: Yes. Yeah. Yes, and they all have names. Like the one you choose, it says something about you. So this is why it's just causing you so much stress, because it kind of says to the world, this is who I think I am. It's almost like giving yourself a nickname. So, because it does say something about you.
1: Yeah. Lovey's an interesting one. Lovey conjures up the Gilligan's Island from Mrs. Howell.
0: Yes. Yeah,
1: that's an interesting.
0: Are
1: you planning on writing more about Gen X? Because I think Gen X is a gold mine waiting to be discovered.
0: I think so. Yes, there's so many things to talk about. Yeah, definitely.
1: Do you consider yourself Gen X at 62?
0: I'm the last of the boomer. I was born in 1964, so I'm the final year of the boomer, and I don't feel like a boomer, although I think someone coined Generation Jones to kind of, there's like a, like the last 4 or 5 years of the boomers, that's where they're, because we don't feel like, I don't feel like a boomer. My parents were boomers. And so, I think, at 62, I feel more Gen X than boomer.
1: I will argue with the sociologists and say that the baby boomer generation ended 60, 61, maybe late 62, but this 64, no, that we're well into the Gen Xers by then.
0: Yes, I agree. Yeah. I listened to all that music and all the TV shows, all of that stuff.
1: No, you can't. A baby boomer parent, it's very hard to have a baby boomer kid if you're a baby boomer parent. Right, that doesn't make any sense. Yeah, yeah, really very interesting.
0: Thank you for that.
1: Yes.
0: Thank you for allowing me.
1: I will let you into the club, Stephanie. I'll send you a card. I will stamp your passport. You are an official Gen Xer. Stephanie Voza. The article was in Fast Company. You can find it online. But it was a story about why modern grandparents are ditching traditional titles. We thought it was wonderful, funny, and interesting, why we invited you on. Stephanie, have yourself a good night. Thanks for checking in. You got it.
0: Oh, thank you. Okay.
1: You got it. Listen to this. As we were coming on the air tonight, Pete Hegseth, turns out, was listening to this show about 2 or 3 weeks ago. And I'll tell you how I found out. I'll do that next on America at Night.
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9: Here's your forecast on News Talk 1250 KBRF for tonight. See decreasing clouds, 44 for our low, mostly sunny, 71 on Friday, partly cloudy and breezy and mostly cloudy with a low of 61 for Friday night. Nice sunny breezy, 84 on Saturday, 60 for Saturday night's low, 72 partly sunny on Sunday. We are going to see a little bit of rain moving in Monday and into Monday night, 56 for Columbus Day's high. That's your forecast on News Talk 1250.
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1: Hey, there's been a lot of talk, especially with the botched execution in Tennessee. A couple of weeks ago, we were talking about this, and I don't think it was in conjunction, might have been in conjunction with this story coming out of Tennessee, but we were talking about it one night a couple of weeks ago. And I made the offhanded comment, then I said, I usually get into a lot of trouble and a lot of people get angry with me, when I said on the radio, that I'm for public executions. And the reason why I'm for public executions is because might have been a caller or a texter who chimed in about something, but for whatever reason, we got on the topic. And, I said I was for public executions because there's a whole group of us Americans who don't believe the government to do anything. We don't believe they can deliver our mail. We don't believe they can collect our taxes correctly. They can't, right? They can't administer our health insurance. There's lots of things the government can't do. And yet when it comes to executing prisoners, we just take their word for it. they go into a private room and they execute the person, and then we're supposed to believe them. And they allow two people in, but they close the curtain. It's very secretive. And in an open society, they're doing this in our name. And I, with the technology available today, I think if they're doing this in the name of us and in the name of justice, I think it should be open, that the American people should be allowed to see exactly what happens. And then, of course, you had this situation in Tennessee where it became, right? Once they realized something was wrong, they closed the curtain. Why? I think the people who were there to witness it, to tell us what was going on, should be allowed. You're carrying this out in our name. Then don't hide it on us. I find that somewhat antithetical to the American way, right? I mean, it's, we have an open government. We have freedom of information requests, and then you're going to do the most. You're going to take someone's life, and you're going to hide it from the American people. So today, Pete Hegseth announced that they are planning for a public execution. So clearly he was listening to the show that night. I'm kidding. But then we had somebody call up and sort of debate me about it and whatever. We talked about it for a while. But this convicted Army major who killed 13 people, wounded 32 others in the 2019 shooting at Fort Hood, Nadal Hassan, has been condemned to death, and the president, the commander-in-chief, has signed off on his execution. And for the last number of months, they were scrambling to try and figure out how to use lethal injection. But apparently, President Trump has signed off on an execution with rifles. The Secretary of Defense Pete Hegseth said that he's going to live stream it. Here's how it's going to work. Apparently, it's going to be in December 3rd. That's what it's scheduled for as of now, and it's going to be by firing squad. Now, the last time the United States carried out a execution was in Kentucky in 1936. So I don't know if they've updated the procedures or plan on updating the procedures, but the way it's going to work is they are going to have 15 lined up in a row, and they're not going to have any medals. They're not going to be in any type of uniform. They're going to be 15 paces from the prisoner, who will be wearing ankle and wrist restraints. A chaplain will remain with the prisoner up until the final moments before the shooting. Between 1 and 3 of the 8 rifles, so there's going to be 8 rifles. I said 15, I apologize. Between 1 and 3 of the 8 rifles will be loaded with blanks. So there's going to be 8, 5, possibly 5, possibly 7, we'll have a live a bullet. The others will have blanks. The prisoner will be dressed in military uniform, stripped of awards, insignia, and other markings. He'll give a final statement. The prisoner will be hooded, and the medical officer will be place a 4-inch target over the head. The chaplain and the medical officer will then move away. The firing squad will be ordered to aim and fire simultaneously. And apparently it's going to be live streamed. And again, I know a lot of people recoil in horror over that. You don't have to watch. They're not going to put it on, they're not going to put it on PBS. You're not going to be forced to watch. But I think the public has a right to know. And that might sound gruesome. It might sound gory. It might sound ghoulish. It might sound medieval. But if our government is going to carry out an execution, I think it should be able to be seen. And I don't, you know, if you find it ghoulish or whatever, don't watch. So anyway, I thought that was really interesting. We can talk about it in the open phone segment. But Pete Hegseth clearly listening to the show. Stay right there. Lots more to get to. We're going to talk about the economy with Scott Colbert coming up next hour. And Bill on the Road. Stay right there. Our executive director is Alex Hinton. Our engineer tonight is Richard Good. I'm McGraw Millhaven, and this is America at Night on Westwood One.
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21: News this hour from Town Hall on John Scott. Hurricane Isaias continues to strengthen as it tracks toward the U.S. Gulf Coast, with landfall expected late Friday as a dangerous hurricane driving life-threatening storm surge, damaging winds, and flooding rain. The winds had reached 100 miles per hour, making it a Category 2 storm. The center of the hurricane, 290 miles south of the mouth of the Mississippi River, and moving to the northeast at 13 miles per hour. Florida Governor Ron DeSantis has issued a state of emergency order for 25 counties.
22: We're preparing for Category 3 landfall. I think most people do not believe it will be that strong when it hits. But my view is you prepare, and then if you end up not having to use all the preparation, you're fine.
21: At Home Depot in Panama City, Florida, this man says certain items are flying off the shelves as residents prepare.
23: Generators have been a huge push already. We have seen an increase in plywood, ratchet straps, and water is definitely on the move for sure.
21: Officials warn Isaias is likely to continue a period of rapid strengthening before reaching the coast somewhere between Mobile, Alabama and Destin, Florida on Friday evening. Isaias could still have winds of over 100 miles per hour as it approaches the U.S. coast, then dramatically weaken. Right now, truckers feeling the squeeze of soaring diesel prices, but soon all of us may end up paying more for all kinds of goods.
24: AAA has the national average for a gallon of diesel at $6.28, although in some places some drivers are paying as much as $8. It's sharply higher than earlier this year, and it comes as the industry struggles with rising expenses and a shrinking workforce. Trucking companies say they may have to pass along the added costs, as some operators are selling off vehicles or exiting the business altogether. Rich Thomason reporting.
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21: The nation's top science honors went out in Washington today.
0: President Trump honored American tech leaders and scientists at the Golden Age of Innovation Summit. The awards went to Elon Musk and other innovators for scientific and technological achievement at the Donald J. Trump Institute of Peace. Google co-founder Sergey Brin and NVIDIA chief Jensen Huang were also honored. President Trump pointed to further moon exploration and advanced nuclear power as what's next. Willie Nelson, Washington.
21: People who use the ferry service between South Jersey and Delaware are being hit with a $7 surcharge to cover spiking fuel costs. The Delaware River and Bay Authority announced the Cape May Lewis ferry taking off from the southernmost tip of New Jersey will keep the added fee in place through the end of the year. This surcharge could be removed if gas prices drop to previous levels. News and analysis at townhall.com. The NFL is asking the Supreme Court to take up a dispute over who has the authority to regulate prediction markets.
3: The NFL argues that wagers should fall under state gambling laws. The league filed the request as part of a dispute between Kalshi and the state of New Jersey, which produced conflicting decisions at the appellate level. Kalshi and other prediction markets argue that the wagers they offer are known as swaps and are federally regulated by the Commodity Futures Trading Commission. States, however, view this as gambling and say it should fall under their jurisdictions. Bob Agner reporting.
21: The head of the agency responsible for bringing more tourism to Atlantic City says the threat of closing the city's convention center hotel in December is already cost the gaming resort town. Visit Atlantic president and CEO Gary Musick said $147 million worth of conventions have already opted to go elsewhere, given the uncertainty over the Sheraton Convention Center Hotel. More on these stories at townhall.com.
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9: Here's your forecast on News Talk 1250 KBRF for tonight. See decreasing clouds, 44 for our low, mostly sunny, 71 on Friday, partly cloudy and breezy and mostly cloudy with a low of 61 for Friday night. Nice sunny breezy, 84 on Saturday, 60 for Saturday night's low, 72 partly sunny on Sunday. We are going to see a little bit of rain moving in Monday and into Monday night, 56 for Columbus Day's high. That's your forecast on News Talk 1250.
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1: The second Thursday of every month, that's when we've got our next guest penciled in. And he is such a treat because he is so well respected in the industry. And I've known him for years, and he is such a resource for us because the economy and the numbers, you hear and you watch these business channels and they talk in riddles and you don't quite understand exactly what they mean or what it means. But chief economist and director of fixed income management for Commerce Bank Trust, Scott Colbert, joins us to sort of break it down for all of us. Scott, welcome back to the show and welcome back to America at Night.
26: Thanks, McGraw. I'm going to hold on and listen to the West Virginia stuff.
1: There you go. Yes, you should be doing that anyway. Absolutely. Okay, so the unemployment numbers came out last week. The unemployment number rate rose to 4.2%. Jobs in September were 29,000, and the other months were revised down. What did you take from those unemployment numbers last week?
26: So we had a really strong employment report the month before. This one was a rather, frankly, it was a weak employment report. There's nothing really you can find much good in it. Just like the previous one, you couldn't find much bad in it. You need to take all these employment reports day to day to day with a little bit of a grain of salt and think of them more on a moving average basis. I think the most important thing you mentioned there was the unemployment rate ticked up. It went from, if you want to go to the second decimal, 4.14% to 4.18%, but that rounded from 4.1 to 4.2. And of course, as you said, the jobs created 29,000. The average jobs created prior to this most recent report were 80,000 per month. This newer number with those revisions you mentioned pulls that down to 67,000 jobs per month. But the unemployment rate effectively hasn't changed at all this year. And because of demographics, we only need to create probably 50 to 75,000 jobs per month to keep basically the unemployment rate fairly low.
1: You have said we're sort of in this non-hiring, non-firing phase, and those numbers sort of lend you to believe that, no?
26: It's easy to see the non-firing part because we do get very good data on a weekly basis of all the newly unemployed who file for unemployment insurance. Those are at all-time lows, less than 200,000 per week. The last time we had 4 weeks of less than 200,000, you have to go back to 1968, and of course the population in 1968 was, well, I know it was a lot less. I'd have to go back and look exactly, but I think it was at least 70%, you know, the size of our economy today. So it's a very low hire or low fire. Now, the low hire is harder to figure out or to, you know, how many people are getting hired, because it's every week or every month, 2% of the workforce leaves their job. They just quit. They just walk off out the door. We have 170 million plus or minus workers, so that's 3.4 million people will actually just leave their job, hopefully to find a better job where they know where they're going. We will fire 800,000 people, and we're having about 10,000 people per day retire. So, you know, it's 4.5 to 5 million people leave their job, and we basically have to hire 4.5 to 5 million people. So it's very difficult to figure out on a month-to-month basis how many jobs we really are creating.
1: It's interesting. So you're saying that those number of people just disappear from the job force and don't show up anywhere else in the stats?
26: Well, they obviously must be getting rehired because, you know, what the way you calculate how many jobs are created is you survey businesses and you ask businesses, how many employees do you have? Now, businesses are pretty lazy. This is like the mattress label that you rip off that you're not supposed to. Businesses are awfully slow to respond to these government reports, but they're legally mandated to. About half the businesses will respond, and then about the next month, about another quarter to three-eighths will respond. But there's a great deal of estimation that still has to go on at the Bureau of Labor Statistics to figure out how many people are actually employed. So these job growth numbers month to month are very volatile. That's why I say we had a great month 2 months ago. We had a really weak one this past month. You need to look at the longer-term average. And like I said, on average, we've created about 67,000 jobs per month, which is just about enough employment to keep the unemployment rate steady.
1: The unemployment rate, as you're saying, sort of are in this good numbers when it's all said and done. The S&P 500 hit a record high a day or two ago. It's interesting because there's still a lot of gloom and doom out there, but the S&P hits a record high. Explain that to me.
26: Well, underneath that new high is a much weaker market than I think if you and I were picking stocks, we would know. Because if you're just throwing darts at the market, three-quarters of those stocks are below their 50-day moving average, and about 25% of stocks are below their 200-day moving average. It's become a very narrow, AI-centric, mega-cap stock market once again. For a while there this year, the average stock was beating the S&P 500. Now the S&P 500 is up about 14%, but the average stock is only up about 12%. We have three sectors of the market now that are all in negative territory. That's mostly utilities, consumer non-durables. I think we all know what utilities are because they're getting impacted by higher interest rates. Consumer non-durables simply means That's General Motors, steel companies, Whirlpool, things like that. And then finally, the real estate market, which I think we all know is kind of in the tank with these higher interest rates, those have all turned into negative territory. So the market is a lot weaker than that top line suggests.
1: There's a lot of people, Scott Colbert, who are saying this AI bubble is about to burst. We've had some guests on the show that says the new technology is going to make these data centers and the spending on these data centers obsolete. There's a lot of chatter going on. How do you decipher all this, and what do you think?
26: I think it's almost impossible to know. I really, really do. I still think we're probably still earlier than not in this AI data center build out. We certainly see the demand for AI, in other words, the amount of the compute that we're asking these data centers to perform continues to increase. The cost, however, is coming down as we build more and more data centers. So the weird part is, even though the demand is increasing, if the cost is coming down, are the revenues going to grow as fast as people think they are? Eventually, we will overinvest, just like we overinvested in railroads and overinvested in the internet pipeline, and there will be a collapse. I do think that's probably the start of the next recession. I just don't know when it is, and my sense is it's still in the earlier innings than not.
1: Interesting. Scott Colbert with us from Commerce Trust. Talk about the bond market, because that has been a bone of contention for a lot of people. What's going on with the bond market?
26: Well, this is my specialty. I buy and sell bonds all day long, and most people in their entire life will never buy and sell a bond. It's a used car market. You have to get on the phone. When you see the pictures of Wall Street on TV, the people on the phone, these are bond salesmen, because bonds are negotiated. You get on the phone and have to figure out, who's a buyer and who's a seller. Interest rates have gone up materially this year as inflation has both increased as well as people are finally focusing on the deficit. And, everything's psychological. And right now, for whatever reason, people are finally realizing the government's run up a heck of a lot of debt and has to float an additional $2 trillion of money per year. We have to beg people to basically lend us an additional $2 trillion on a yearly basis. So this has pushed interest rates up, and of course, bond prices move with interest rates. The total return of the Bloomberg aggregate, which is the S&P 500 of the bond market, is now zero for the past 77 months. So in other words, bond investors have made no money because interest rates continue to rise, which offsets the coupon that they're earning.
1: Even though you say most people won't buy bonds and it's a big boy game, it still affects the individual American, does it not?
26: Well, most people will buy a bond fund, right? They'll own a bond fund in their 401k. The biggest bond funds out there that people know are probably the PIMCO Total Return Fund that Bill Gross made famous, or just simply the Vanguard Index Fund that tracks the so-called Bloomberg Aggregate. Or perhaps they might buy some municipal bonds that offer, some tax-free yields. But most investors have some exposure to the bond market. They just don't pick up the phone and ever negotiate to buy a 10-year Bank of America bond that yields about 80 basis points more than the 10-year U.S. Treasury. And the bigger impact is this. On the stock side, to the effect that interest rates move higher, they become competition to those stocks. And we have seen a re-rating of the stock market. The PEs in the stock market are coming down as interest rates are increasing, and that's exactly what you would expect.
1: Oh, so the stocks are getting a run for their money, or at least some competition with that money, because bonds are going up and creating more value for your buck.
26: With almost 95% certainty, what you get out of your bond fund is the yield over time. The average bond fund has about an 8-year maturity. The average investment-grade bond fund has a yield over 5%. So with about 95% certainty, you can lock up a 5% return for the next 8 years. You have no idea what you're going to get out of stocks. Historically, for the last 5 years, of course, we've gotten a lot more than 5%. In fact, we've gotten over 100% for the last 3.5 years. So most people have forgotten about the bond market, but I do think that the bond market is about to become exceptional competition to a stock market that has run and run and run.
1: Interesting. Gas prices and inflation. What are you looking at? What are you going to tell us?
26: All right. So here's the bad news is this. If you look at top line inflation, which includes food and energy, and everybody says, I got to buy gas and I've got to eat. Absolutely. Both the PCE, Fed's favorite measure, Personal Consumption Expenditure Index, as well as the CPI are exactly the same number year over year, 3.4%. So if someone tells you I think inflation is about 3.5%, I think they're probably about exactly right. Core inflation, when you X out the food and energy, the PCE core is 3%, the core CPI is 2.4. Let's take the average of those, that's 2.7%. If we go back a year, core inflation, the way I just put it out, was 3%. 3 months ago, it was 3% core inflation, but 3 months later, 2.7. And Chairman Warsh says he's focused more on the trend than he has any one monthly statistic. I will tell you that's a slight change in trend from 3% core inflation to 2.7. I think the higher interest rates that the market has pushed us into, as well as the Fed's most recent interest rate hike, are beginning to slowly and gently bite, and it probably gives the Federal Reserve enough ammunition to sit there and argue amongst themselves, you know what, let's see if these higher interest rates are working their magic. Let's pause at the next meeting and not raise them, and let's figure out what to do in December when we have a little more data.
1: That's really interesting because the market, I don't know if he said it or you said it or somebody said it, but right, the market dictates the interest rate and the market has risen, right? The bond market has gone up, therefore the interest rate's gone up, and that has done the job of raising interest rates so the Fed doesn't have to do it on their own.
26: I think the easiest way to say it is this. The average 30-year mortgage rate now is 7.5%, and of course this is, crushed is the wrong word, but is certainly suppressed, you know, residential real estate and the home buyer's appetite because affordability is at an all-time low. It's also slowed down non-residential construction. When you combine those two, non-residential and residential construction, it's about $2.2 trillion a year, or about 7% of U.S. GDP. That peaked 2 years ago. So the cyclical part of our economy, even despite all this AI and data center build that you hear about, the cyclical part of our economy is cooling. I met with a car dealer today. They said their car sales were down year over year in September. I said, that doesn't surprise me. Interest rates are up. Car sales will be down. Home sales are down. Lumber prices are down. So the bleeding edge of our economy is cooling.
1: Interesting. Scott Colbert, I got about 30 seconds, 45 seconds. What are you looking at numbers-wise in the near future?
26: Well, the most important statistic you're going to hear next week is the CPI report. Take a look, and then we'll get the PCE later in the month, and then the Fed will meet at the end of the month. The Fed is going to pause this month. They're going to assess and reassess and probably raise rates one last time in December. But other than that, pay attention to credit spreads. Nobody understands what I just said there, but that's the amount of extra interest that people have to pay to borrow over and above Treasury rates. It is beginning to move out. In other words, the canary in the coal mine is a slight increase in what the average company has to pay to borrow relative to the risk-free rate out of the Treasury market.
1: Scott Colbert, Chief Economist and Director of Fixed Income at Commerce Trust, a godsend and a treat for us to listen to and have him on once a month. Scott, be safe. Thanks for checking in. As always, have a good month, and we'll talk to you next month. Thanks, man.
26: Thanks, McGraw.
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10: All right, we got a couple of text messages here. Our buddy from Alabama who doesn't listen to the show chimes in again. Listen to this from Alabama. I can't believe a country boy like Shane from Alabama was fawning all over you. Usually an Alabama good old boy is conservative, but I guess Shane is gullible and can't discern that you lean way more left than right. This is the same guy who says I have a terrible voice and he can't listen to me. And he texted us last night. He texted us. It's got a string of texts going all the way back to June. So good to have you on the show, Mr. Alabama. Karen in Myrtle Beach, South Carolina, checks in. Hi, hope you're doing well. Karen in Myrtle Beach. So there you go. Listen to this. This is Texas checks in. More and more listeners are calling in or texting saying what I have mentioned regarding the show is enlightening, entertaining, and just pleasant, unlike 90% of the other shows that are just vile and vicious warmongering thuggery. I would put it another key interview in the third hour and eliminate some of the callers who are probably escapees from the state hospital. Why waste megawatts of electricity letting them gas bag to the whole country on your dime? That was a little harsh. Scott checks in from Missouri. You get what you pay for. Nothing is free. BG from New York checks in. Trust Trump. God bless America. And let's see. Here's another one here from Michigan. I don't have time to read this one. We'll get to that in the next hour. The phone numbers and the text messages, 1-844-2-McGraw, 1-844-262-4729. Those are the phone numbers, text message, as well as voicemails. Stay right there. We're going to check in with Bill Cleveland, our traveling correspondent. He's in West Virginia. Oh, by the way, tomorrow night, speaking of liberals, Ed Martin is going to be joining us. Who is Ed Martin? Ed Martin is the pardon attorney from the Trump administration. He's been on the show a number of times. He's going to join us a couple of times between now and Election Day. We'll get his take on the horse race as we come up to Election Day. So Ed Martin, former Trump official in the pardon office, is going to join us tomorrow. So come back for that. America at Night. Phone call straight ahead and Bill Cleveland still to come. Back in a moment.
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13: With SRN News, I'm John Scott. The USS Abraham Lincoln, back home in San Diego, a large crowd of cheering family members and loved ones greeted the aircraft carrier as it pulled into port after a record 10-month-long deployment to the Middle East. Secretary of War Pete Hegseth flew out Wednesday to visit the sailors and Marines who've been part of that deployment. Mandatory and voluntary evacuations have been issued along the Gulf Coast as Hurricane Isaias approaches landfall, the first Atlantic hurricane of the year. It's a Category 2 storm now with maximum wind speeds of 105 miles per hour. Landfall set for Friday. President Trump says the U.S. will not strike Iran in the lead-up to November's midterm elections. In a Truth Social post today, the president also noted U.S. is having what he called productive discussions with Iran now. This is SRN News.
14: Millions will vote soon, but do they really know the issues? Now, Rob Schmidt is on Newsmax tonight talking about the war for America's future. Rob Schmidt reveals that many Americans are embracing socialism, especially young people. 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
1: All right, let's check in with Bill Cleveland. He is our traveling correspondent, and he has a world-renowned website. It's called Bill on the Road, and he is a prolific author. A number of books. He's got Presidential Road Trips, 100 Places to Explore and Experience, The History of American Presidents, and his new one that has yet to be released, but is giving the new Sylvester Stallone book a run for its money on the New York Times bestseller list, is called Fast Food Birthplaces, 50 Original Stories of America's Fast Food Chains. Bill Cleveland, welcome back, my friend.
2: Hello, and good evening from beautiful West Virginia. How you doing today?
1: Yeah, good. I guess the new book drops next week, huh?
2: Yeah, coming out on Tuesday. And oh, I didn't even know Sylvester Stallone had a book, but that's okay. I write books for people that don't like to read. That's truly what I tell people. That's not a joke. I've said that for years, and I'm one of them. I don't. I'll read a book like mine, but I probably would not read Sylvester Stallone's book. No offense to Sylvester Stallone.
1: Yeah. No. Certainly, he's. It's the number one book in the country. It's on the New York Times bestseller list. Newly minted.
2: One day you and I will have an interview segment about how those New York Times bestseller lists actually work.
1: No, I don't think anybody knows. I don't think anybody knows how it actually works, but that's a whole other issue. Where are you in West Virginia?
2: Well, bouncing all over the state for a couple of weeks, so I'm going to a lot of cool places, so I'll have some great stories to share with you, and hopefully give people some road trip ideas if you're traveling through West Virginia. I'm going to talk about two spots in particular tonight. The first one is called Parkersburg, West Virginia, and this is right across from Ohio. And I have to throw this out real quick. So, of course, you're in West Virginia, and you can't think about West Virginia and not hear that Country Roads song, right, by John Denver.
1: Yeah.
2: And I was so disappointed to learn this week John Denver had nothing to do with West Virginia. He probably had never visited West Virginia. And the song, Country Roads, the two guys that wrote it, they had never been to West Virginia. They wrote it when they were in Maryland. So, you know, the whole world's a scam, McGraw. I mean, it really is. You can't believe in anything.
1: You mean almost heaven, West Virginia, Blue Ridge Mountains, Shenandoah River? Life is old there, older than the trees, younger than the mountains, growing like a breeze. Country Roads, take me home.
2: That's the one. That's the one. Take me home to Maryland. Yep, that's right. Jiminy Christmas, though. Anyway,
1: all right.
2: So Parkersburg, West Virginia, that was my first stop on this trip. Their big claim to fame is a place called Blennerhassett Island. And it's actually pretty cool. It's right in the middle of the Ohio River. And it's best known for this. They've got this beautifully recreated 19th century mansion that was originally built by the Blennerhassetts. What a last name, huh? Harmon and Margaret. They were a very rich couple and built this gigantic house. And they had, you know, their own island. And so you hop on this old-fashioned stern wheeler, and you go traveling from Parkersburg. In about 20 minutes, you'll get to the island. And once you get there, of course, you can tour the mansion, but you can hop on a horse-drawn carriage that takes you around the island. You can see a handful of other, like, historic properties that are on the island. But then it's just, like, peace and quiet. So they got bikes you can rent and ride around. You can play disc golf. They've got some hiking trails. And it's really a fun way just to spend part of a day. I've got a video of my day on the island on my YouTube page, also on the Bill on the Road Facebook page, if anybody wants to check.
1: And it's an island. It's an island in the middle of the Ohio River.
2: In the middle of the Ohio River, yeah. Who would have even thought? And I'd heard about this place for years, and I'd always wanted to kind of check it out. And so, yeah, I had the chance to do that, and they were great in Parkersburg. They also have, this is pretty neat, so and a lot of places do have this. It's called Rails to Trails. And so what they've done is they've taken these old railroad tracks that are no longer in use, and they turn them into bike trails. So Parkersburg and the surrounding region has a great

0: set of these trails, you know, miles and miles. I think it was like 77 miles. Don't quote me on that, but it's a like almost 80 miles worth of these trails. And so I went out with one of the local volunteers from their visitor center, a really cool guy named Carl. He picked me up, had an e-bike for me. So we took our e-bikes out and went and did the trails, did like 10 miles worth of riding. And they had these old train tunnels. And the story is at least one of them is supposedly haunted, if you believe that. And there was a woman, I guess, that will appear to people occasionally in a white dress and harass people. She's a ghost, apparently, because I guess she was killed by a train back in the day. So if you believe that, there may be a woman harassing you on the bike trails.
1: I totally believe that. I totally believe that story. No, absolutely. I figured that there's a lot of places like that around the country, that, you know, former and old abandoned railroad tracks, and they turn into great, long distance, bike trails. The Katy Trail, as you know, in Missouri goes from, you know, St. Louis to Kansas City on an uninterrupted bike path. It's a fantastic way to go see the state.
0: And you're for example, in Parkersburg or in this region, it's, you know, you're out in the forest. You're in, you know, you're not really seeing a whole heck of a lot of, other people. You're not seeing cars. Yeah. You're not seeing any of this stuff. And you're really secluded. So it's pretty cool. So don't sleep on Parkersburg. That's a great one. Now, so I headed south, and I went to the town of Beckley, West Virginia, which turns out is the hometown of one of my favorite singers from the 60s and 70s, Bill Withers. Remember Bill Withers? Lean on Me.
1: Yeah.
0: Ain't No Sunshine. Yeah. Just Two of Us. Lovely Day. Lots of great songs. So he was from Beckley, and they have a wonderful statue. I mean, it is a really cool. Now it's not lifelike. It's bigger than Bill Withers really was. But it's really, really cool. And they've got that downtown. And then in this area, so the New River Gorge National Park, which would have, I think about 30 minutes north of Beckley, near the town of Fayetteville. So it's one of the newest national parks. And, I've been here three different times. Once before it was even a national park, but they've got waterfalls and hiking trails. And, the biggest thing, the biggest attraction, I would assume, is the New River Gorge Bridge. So this is one of the tallest bridges in the world. Now, listen to this. It's over 200 feet higher than the Gateway Arch. And you can even imagine. It is a monster bridge and really just an amazing architectural feat. It is really, really cool. And then you can do, I've done this on a previous trip. It's called Bridge Walk. So essentially, you walk underneath the bridge on a catwalk, and it's about 2 feet wide, and they harness you in, and you walk for, I think it's 800, 900 feet. Underneath the catwalk on like this, you know, the original like service, you know, what I'm talking about, like a catwalk. You look up and you see hear the traffic, going above you on the bridge. And then you look down and you see the New River, which is like very, very popular for whitewater rafting. Like, I mean, it's a, you know, rapids, like it's moving, man. And it is a surreal experience. And, I put it in one of my 100 things to do in America before you die, but my book of things to do, you have to do this. It is unbelievable and a real shock to the senses.
1: So you walk across this bridge?
0: So you're underneath the bridge itself, right? So you're on a catwalk, a maintenance catwalk, I guess. And they harness you in, and it truly is not like for people who are afraid of heights. The time I did it, McGraw, I was with, and you know, look, I'm 5'7" if I stand up straight, kind of a skinny guy, not too intimidating. The day that I did it, I was with a group of these, you know, tough, they were having a bachelor party, and these were like jock dudes, right?
1: Right.
0: Football player looking people, and half of them turned around and had to go back to the car because they couldn't do it. I did it, but half, and I'm not joking around. They turn around. They're like, you know what? I can't do this. It's very, very cool. If of course you're into that sort of thing.
1: So, I mean, you're fully chained to the rope. So you can't fall. It's just one of these things that you've got knock knees as you walk across the bridge. Or walk under the bridge, I guess.
0: Yes. And then there, and well, maybe we talk about this on a future episode, but they do a thing called bridge jump as well. And these people like jump off the bridge like once a year. I think it's called.
1: Oh, yeah. Well, that's ridiculous. Yeah. No, like a bungee jump or something.
0: I agree.
1: Yeah. I agree.
0: That it is ridiculous. So now I have to say, I did one of the coolest museum experiences I have ever done. In the town of Beckley, and you know how many museums I have been to, so they should appreciate when I say this, because it's quite an accolade for sure. So they have a thing called the Beckley Exhibition Coal Mine, all right? And so visitors get to go into a real underground coal mine. Now, it's not used anymore, of course, but it was a former coal mine. So you go down in this like train, like they would have used, you go down into the coal mine, and they have former, these retired coal miners giving the tours. And they tell you what they did. They talked about life for coal miners, and it was both educational and heartbreaking, if I'm being honest with you. They told their stories. They talked about how in the early days, you know, just the horrible conditions that these men, and even young children would go through, that would work in these coal mines, and just some of the conditions and just, you know, just it was so enlightening, because I had no idea. I've heard, of course, you know, story here or there about coal miners.
1: Sure.
0: But when you're in the mine itself, and you're listening to a guy who did this in his younger days, who's probably in his, you know, 70s now, telling you his stories, it was so well done. It was so interesting. And then you can walk around the property and go into, like, you know, because they would have like essentially a community for these miners. They'd have the church, they'd have a schoolhouse for their kids, they live on site, and the town. Fascinating.
1: The town was owned by the coal company, more or less.
0: Correct. Yes. Yeah. And that's one of the story. You know, they tell that story about how they never, you know, they were always in debt. They didn't make any money because they had to buy everything from the coal company, all their equipment, I mean, it was really eye opening. And I think everybody should have to go at least once, because truly people don't know. That history, and I think people should know it. Like, because these are the people powering, you know, the growth of America. And so, God love it. It was really interesting.
1: What was the name of the museum?
0: So it's called the Beckley Exhibition Coal Mine, and it's in the town of Beckley, West Virginia, southern West Virginia, and like I said, it was really neat, and the guy that was doing the tour was awesome. Like, he just, you know, it was really cool to hear him talk about his, and be, you know, I don't know how to say it, you know, be brave enough to share his story. Like,
1: I mean, he
0: added some humor and whatever. It wasn't totally depressing. And then they showed like some of the tools that they used back then, and just what, you know, the different types of coal. I mean, it was very, very interesting.
1: Yeah. All right. Good. Anything else you got? Because I got more. I have more questions. If you don't have anything else you want to mention,
0: you can ask some questions. I got some other spots. We'll hit.
1: Well, no. Go ahead. What else you got? What else you got on your list?
0: No. You go. I insist.
1: All right. So did you ever see the movie October Sky?
0: I have not. No.
1: Okay. So October Sky is a true story about a coal miner who grows up in West Virginia. And he wants to, he's enamored with, is a young boy. He sees Sputnik fly overhead, and he becomes engrossed in science. And it's the story about how he comes from this West Virginia town. It's a coal mining town, and his dad wants him to be a coal miner. And Chris Cooper's the dad, and a young Jake Gyllenhaal is the boy. And he grows up. To ruin the movie for you, he grows up to become a NASA scientist, and it's the story of how this young boy is inspired by Sputnik, and how this town sort of helps him learn about science and rocketry and all this stuff, and he is this wonderful teacher, and you're watching the movie, and at the end of the movie, you're like, okay, well, what a ridiculous, that's clearly didn't happen. And then at the end, they show you like who the teacher was and who the dad was. Wow. and then they show him like, in NASA, you know, working in NASA, and you're like, oh man, the movie's October Sky came out Must have come out 20 years ago. But in that same vein, you're like, oh my goodness, what a wonderful story about a town and a community rallying around this one boy because they saw, you know, that he was interested in science and technology and rocketry and sort of helped propel him to NASA. It was a great story. For what it's worth.
0: Yeah, I always wanted to be an astronaut. I wanted to do that.
1: I always wanted to tell people I was an astronaut. But that's a whole other issue.
0: I still do. I have to say, you know, but the coal, the you know, the song 16 tons. You know, what, okay, 16 yeah, tons, yeah. What do you get? Another day older and deeper in debt. I'd heard this song and I heard all that. None of that made any sense to me until I went on that mine tour. Because he says, you know, St. Peter, don't you go call me because I can't. I go, I owe my soul to the company store. I was like, right. What the heck is the company store? I don't know what that means. And then right. I got to the coal mine. Oh, that's the company store. I get it now.
1: Yeah. Really
0: what,
1: good
0: what
1: stuff.
0: What an enlightening trip.
1: it sounds like you walked across a catwalk on a bridge that's taller than the Gateway Arch, and you went down four stories into a coal mine. So you got it from
0: what a great life.
1: You got it from all right. Well, you're hanging out in West Virginia for a couple more weeks.
0: Yep. Be exploring, doing all kinds of stuff, waterfall hikes, and interviewing interesting people. And folks want to follow along, they can go to the Bill on the Road Facebook page. Sharing a lot of photos and videos and good stuff on there, too.
1: There you go. Bill, have yourself a good night. Get some rest. Be safe. And we'll talk to you next Thursday.
0: Okay. Sounds good to you.
1: You got it. BillOnTheRoad.com. Great website. Great storyteller, too. And he has that new book coming out that's dropping next week about fast food birthplaces. Go check out his website, BillOnTheRoad.com. America at Night. Back in a moment.
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7: Here's your forecast on News Talk 1250 KBRF for tonight. See decreasing clouds, 44 for our low, mostly sunny, 71 on Friday, partly cloudy and breezy and mostly cloudy with a low of 61 for Friday night. Nice sunny breezy, 84 on Saturday, 64 Saturday night's low, 72 partly sunny on Sunday. We are going to see a little bit of rain moving in Monday and into Monday night, 56 for Columbus Day's high. That's your forecast on News Talk 1250.
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1: Hi, it's tomorrow night on the show. A little programming note for us. Tomorrow night we're going to talk to Ed Martin, who was President Trump's former pardon attorney. He's now on his out. He's out. He left the administration. So he's going to give us a little primer on how he sees these elections in some of these states and these Senate races. So we'll check in with him tomorrow. Also tomorrow, I sat down with a woman named Sarah Stuckey. Sarah Stuckey is going to join us tomorrow. She is the granddaughter of Mr. Stuckey from Stuckey's, the roadside gas station in the 60s, 70s, and 80s that filled up American cars. She bought the company, and she's trying to revitalize it. And if you drive across the country, you're starting to see Stuckey's signs pop up in certain places off the highway. And so Sarah Stuckey is going to be our guest tomorrow to talk about the history of a great American brand, Stuckey's. So that is tomorrow night. Plus, Matt Wolf is going to join us and talk a little movies and everything else. Here's what you want to do. Stay right there. We've got open phones next hour. We love first-time phone callers. We love text messages. We love voicemails. We'll get to all of that coming up next hour. Phone numbers 1-844-2-McGraw, 1-844-262-4729. Our executive director is Alex Hinton. Our engineer is Richard Good. I'm McGraw-Milhaven. And this is America at Night on Westwood One.
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0: News this hour from Town Hall. I'm John Scott. Isaias, now a Category 2 storm with maximum winds of 100 miles per hour and gaining strength landfall set for Friday. Georgia Governor Kemp declares a state of emergency in anticipation.
1: As Hurricane Isaias approaches the Gulf Coast, Governor Brian Kemp said Thursday afternoon,
2: "We expect Isaias to begin impacting Georgia overnight on Friday, tracking toward the western part of the state with heavy rain bands, possible flooding, and potential tornadic activity into Saturday."
1: Because of the weather threat, he declared a state of emergency, allowing state agencies to prepare for the hurricane. He advised Georgians to stock up on essentials like water, food, batteries, and flashlights, emphasizing the importance of taking the storm seriously. I'm Liz Kennedy.
0: Florida Attorney General James Guttmeier says that state is now accepting price gouging complaints as Isaias continues to strengthen. This follows Governor Ron DeSantis' state of emergency declaration. Florida law prohibits an unconscionable increase in the price of essential commodities during a state of emergency. President Trump doesn't believe reports that a potential outbreak of the plague in Russia is connected to a bioweapon.
3: Trump was asked the question by reporters in the Oval Office Wednesday, and he added, "Russia says they have it under control, but we'll find out." On Tuesday, Trump said he was anticipating a phone call with Russia's Vladimir Putin about the plague issue, but that hasn't happened yet. Russian officials said at first a woman at an anti-plague research institute died from an unspecified form of the disease, then later said the woman died from pneumonia. Secretary of State Marco Rubio on Tuesday called on Russia to be more transparent about the incident. I'm Mark Mayfield.
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4: Millions will vote soon, but do they really know the issues? Now, Rob Schmidt is on Newsmax tonight talking about the war for America's future. Rob Schmidt reveals that many Americans are embracing socialism, especially young people. Rob exposes the hidden dangers of socialism and its war on our freedom. 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A secure border, biggest tax cuts in history, inflation under control, lowest drug prices, largest crime drop ever, and so much more. Rob has the whole story on Trump and the media. So watch Newsmax on cable tonight. 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
0: Wall Street is closing with stocks mixed.
5: It comes as tech stocks have been struggling with shares of Oracle, NVIDIA, and Advanced Micro Devices all seeing a dip. Elsewhere, oil prices have seen a spike with Brent crude up around 4% to $104 per barrel. West Texas Intermediate Futures also advanced around 4% to $91. At the closing bell, the Dow Jones gained 51 points, the S&P fell by 36, and the NASDAQ dropped 345 points. With your market recap, I'm Lizzie Redabali.
0: American Airlines looking for new ways to keep travelers entertained. The Fort Worth-based carrier is out with plans to install Starlink Internet on hundreds of their planes. The announcement says that when they go live, American will have the world's largest Starlink-connected fleet. Airlines have increasingly been using Wi-Fi as a loyalty perk. Dallas-based Southwest is offering free Internet to their Rapids Rewards members. 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Police in Bergen County Borough in New Jersey say they caught an 18-year-old Bronx man and a juvenile posing as freight brokers while trying to steal 29,000 pounds of frozen seafood.
6: North Arlington police say they were called to a tractor trailer that was parked last Saturday and found a young man and somebody under 18 loading over $273,000 worth of frozen shrimp, salmon, and other seafood into a 26-foot box truck they pulled up in. Now, cops say the tractor trailer driver was supposed to meet a broker to transfer some of the shipment, but a legitimate broker and got a little suspicious about the two who showed up. 18-year-old Jonathan Poligari of the Bronx and the juvenile were both arrested. Poligari was hit with several charges, including a summons for pulling up in a box truck without a driver's license. I'm Levon Putney.
0: A bust of Robert F. Kennedy has been stolen from outside the Washington, D.C. stadium that was named for the former attorney general. The company that manages the stadium filed a police report with D.C. police. More from townhall.com.
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9: Here's your forecast on News Talk 1250 KPRF for tonight. See decreasing clouds, 44 for our low, mostly sunny, 71 on Friday, partly cloudy and breezy and mostly cloudy with a low of 61 for Friday night. Nice sunny breezy, 84 on Saturday, 64 Saturday night's low, 72 partly sunny on Sunday. We are going to see a little bit of rain moving in Monday and into Monday night, 56 for Columbus Day's high. That's your forecast on News Talk 1250.
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11: Back militia in Yemen, they've claimed responsibility for the strikes on Saudi airports for the second time this week. Three people were killed. The President Trump has rebuffed requests from the Saudi government to join in and help the Saudis. But we are helping with U.S. intelligence and military officers assisting the Saudis in command centers inside the kingdom. As for the Strait of Hormuz, tankers there have come under repeated attacks over the last couple of weeks. Just yesterday, a tanker in the waters off of Qatar was hit by multiple projectiles, causing casualties. The U.S. military, it's been reported, is preparing options to restart the combat operations either before the midterms or after the midterms. We'll just have to wait and see what happens there. J.D. Vance was busy today. The Trump administration planned to suspend Microsoft from using the visa program that allows foreign workers to permanently reside in the U.S. after an investigation found that Microsoft had abused the system. J.D. Vance accused Microsoft and other U.S. companies of attempting to replace American workers with foreign indentured servants. Microsoft says not so fast. It says it pays its H-1B visas some of the highest salaries out there. Yeah, let's stop the foreign people coming in to take tech jobs. Those jobs should be held for Americans, right? Americans don't want to be roofers. Americans want to work for Microsoft and for Tesla and for Google and for Amazon. Why are we bringing in foreigners with education? That's been my argument the whole time, right? Why is baseball teams allowed to bring in foreign players? Why are basketball teams allowed to bring in foreign players? There are plenty of Americans who should be able to play for these teams. Why is hockey bringing in Russian skaters? There are Americans. This should be an American job. Sorry, that's my own two cents. Let's see here. What else we got going on here? Mortgage rates continue to surge. We were talking about this earlier in the show. A 30-year fixed rate has risen to 7.4%, marking the highest in the last 3 years. Before we went to war in Iran, mortgage rates were below 6%. So they're below 6%. Now they're 7.4. That's a point and a half jump since the fighting began in the Middle East. It's squeezing everybody. Home sales have dropped. Would-be home buyers have to pay more for the house. So it's a world of hurt. Let's see here. What else we got going on here? Something else here. Oh, yeah. Well, here you go. The USS Abraham Lincoln returned to San Diego today after a record 322-day deployment. Say a little prayer for those sailors as they come back to civilization. Let's see here. There's a hurricane working its way up the Gulf of Mexico. Looks like it's going to land in the panhandle of Florida. What else we got going on? That's about it in terms of news. 1-844-2-McGraw, 1-844-262-4729. Those are the phone numbers and, of course, text messages and all that straight ahead. Let's go to Steve in Tennessee. Steve, welcome to America at Night. Thanks for checking in.
12: Hey, McGraw. I got my tongue in my cheek when I suggest this. I hope you'll understand.
11: Go ahead.
12: I think they ought to, and we're in a mess up here in Tennessee with that Chris the Pike. I can tell you that. Everybody's talking about it. But
11: oh, yeah.
12: I think they ought to ship her down to Fort Hood, line her up right behind that major, and make it a twofer.
11: Well, they first have to get her healthy.
12: Yeah.
11: Yeah, which makes no sense whatsoever. So what do you think of them opening this up to the public so the public can watch this execution?
12: I'm all for it. I'm gonna be watching it, I can tell you that. And I think they ought to, if they can't do that, ship her up to Montreal and let Tony take care of it.
11: Steve in Tennessee, anything else? Let me ask you this question. What's the conversation like in Tennessee? People sympathetic to her? What's the consensus down in Tennessee over this story?
12: Most people, you know, we're a red state here. Most people are in favor of letting the execution proceed when they can. There's a big argument going on about cruel and unusual. And the other one, I can't think of it. It's the Constitution. It's a mess. But I think it's going to end up in the courts, and it'll probably be remanded back eventually to the Supreme Court. I know we're going to have a new governor here in the middle of January. Marsha Blackburn will no doubt be elected, and it'll probably be up to her. She says she's in favor of bringing back the electric chair as the only method of state-sponsored execution. So,
11: well, we'll have to wait and see. Steve in Tennessee, thanks for calling in. I mean, it's clearly lethal injection is not the way to go. If you look at the stats, there is what were we saying the other night when we had the expert on 7.5%. Of the time lethal injection is used, it is botched in some way, shape, or form. Now, if you're worried about cruel and unusual punishment, you don't want lethal injection. You know, if you're for making it as painful as possible for the person to die, well, then you probably would be for lethal injection, because it sounds to me like this woman is going through quite a bit, because she was preparing, mentally, she was preparing to die. She was, right? She was unconscious. She was breathing. They took her, they tried to execute her, and then they sent an ambulance in to try and revive her. And now she's going to be nursed back to health to be executed again, or try to be executed again. Why not go back to the firing squad? Seems like that's more humane, and or the gas chamber. Again, I know it's a weird conversation to have, and I'm not necessarily chiming in one way or the other, but if we're going to execute people in this country, and I think we could all agree, maybe, that you want it to be the most humane way, I would think. It's not lethal injection, because what this woman went through is not, clearly you could argue it's cruel and unusual. But yeah, no, I think it will be adjudicated through the courts from now, but it is one of the more bizarre stories we've ever seen. Shane, thanks for the phone call. We got Tony in Montreal. Actually, you know what, Tony? Hold that thought. Let me take a quick break, and let me get back with some text messages, and then we'll grab Tony. 1-844-2-McGraw, 1-844-262-4729. And now Pete Hegseth, Secretary of Defense, has said tonight that he wants this execution of this Fort Hood convicted shooter to be live streamed. I think that is how they all should be. I think they should. I don't think you should be forced to watch. You don't have to watch. But you know, if you're of age and you're an adult, And they're carrying this out in the name of the United States citizens. I don't trust the government. And I would want the ability. I don't think I'd watch. As a matter of fact, I know I wouldn't watch. But if somebody does want to watch, I think it should be available. And that might sound morbid, might sound crass, might sound ghoulish. But if the American government is going to do it in our name, I think the American public should have access to it. It was a free and open society, warts and all. So that's my two thoughts. We'll come back and talk more about it. America at Night, back in a moment.
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1: Couple of text messages to get to. 1-844-2-McGraw. Stuckey's was usually associated with the hotel motel everyone I remember seeing while traveling across the country, the 48 states. They might have been attached to hotels and motels, but mostly they were just sort of standalones at the top of an exit, and there wasn't much there other than the blue roof and the Texaco gas station. I don't remember them ever being affiliated with some type of mixed-use development. Maybe today, but back in the day, I don't remember that. Let's see here. There was another one here. About public executions. This one's from South Carolina. I think every junior high school student should be forced to watch an execution. I believe when they see the fear, they see someone soil themselves and watch them die, it would be a definite deterrent to some of the foolishness. By the way, they put a hood over their head so you wouldn't be able to watch and see the fear. Maybe before they put the head over their, the hood over their head. But that is from Lindell in South Carolina. Let's see here. Good one. You always wanted to tell people that you were an astronaut. Thank you very much. I appreciate that. There's another one here that I wanted to get to. Oh, yeah, here. Yesterday, you brushed. This is from Michigan. Yesterday, you brushed off a statement made by a caller regarding calls to remove the presidency, the Senate, and the Supreme Court and keep only the House of Representatives, which is the dream of the far-left Social Democrats, who would heavily rely on open borders and the huge numbers of illegals that would have to depend on them. You may want to educate yourself by reading the DSA policy platform, Workers Deserve More, released in July of 2026. Look, I think all that stuff is so ridiculous and so fringe and so insane. I don't even bother myself with it. It's ridiculous. It's absurd. It's an absurdist debate. It's an absurdist conversation. We're not going to get rid of the police. We're not going to get rid of the presidency. We're not going to get rid of the Supreme Court. Just because some Yahoo says so on some picket line or something doesn't make it so. So I'm not really worried about whoever gets elected that they're doing away with the Supreme Court. Again, hyperbole, snowflakery, the sky is falling. Yeah, I don't, you know, Donald Trump gets elected. Oh, my goodness, it's going to end the world. A Democrat gets elected. Oh, my goodness, it's going to end the world. No, it's not. It's not. It's not going to end the world. We'll figure. No one's going to solve all the problems. At the end of somebody's 4 years, they're not going to solve. The country will still have problems. Country will still have issues. That's the way the game's played. But, you know, these people with the, oh, my goodness, I'm moving out of the country if this man's elected. You know. It's just, it's a little hyperbole. That's my point. Tony in Montreal. Tony, thanks for joining us. Welcome to America at Night.
2: Yeah, hi. How you doing?
1: Good. How are you?
2: I'm good. Shout out to Steve in Tennessee. I guess he's heard me on WTN with Chris Hand and Mandis and... Mandis, who sat in for you, and I followed him from your station to WTN. But
1: let me ask you. Let me ask you this question: when you call into that Tennessee radio station, do you mention my name?
2: No, but if you wish, I will next time.
1: Well, don't go on. Don't come on my show and mention their names. If you don't go on their show mentioning my names,
2: okay. Well, I'll do so. Make everybody happy.
1: There we go.
2: All I know is in Tennessee they call me the King of Canada, so I'm pretty cool with that.
1: Oh, okay. All right.
2: They say, you call me Maple MAGA, and in Canada, everyone hates me here because I'm the conservative crazy, you know. But you know what? I don't care. I just think that what's right is right. And I'll tell you this. I called in today, and I talked to Alex, and I said, you know what? The IRG cannot be trusted. They hung a 25-year-old person just because he protested. And as far as I'm concerned, Mr. Trump is 100% right. He's got to take out the IRG. That IRG and that revolutionary government has been torturing those people for years. They've been mocking your country for 60 years since Jimmy Carter. You know what? It's about time someone takes out everyone. Last one, every one of them has to die. far as I'm concerned, they are a pariah nation, and they are only going to cause more havoc. And you know what? The only way they're going to learn is that the United States, which is unfortunately the only power and police, I guess you would say police of the world or policemen of the world. And, you know, the rest of the world, and I'm going to tell you this on national TV, don't have any chicken nuggets. The only country in the world that puts their foot down is America. And I'm including Canada in that, too, because our government has no chicken nuggets with a guy like Carney, who's a flip-flopper, okay?
1: As far I'm confused. As I'm confused. What do you mean? What do you mean by chicken nuggets? I'm confused. Your country doesn't have chicken nuggets? No wonder you're so angry.
2: We have chicken. Yeah, well, we have enough chicken nuggets to eat, but they don't have the chicken nuggets to go to war with.
1: People, I see what you're saying. All right, I was going to say.
2: So you know, the bottom line is, you know, and I'll just talk about the lady that you've been talking about today. You know, this thing about the gentleman, well, the person that killed 13 military officials or military people.
1: Yeah,
2: he's going to be at a firing squad. I will be sitting at front row eating popcorn. I will watch that, and I'll be happy, and I hope that it's a deterrent to all the Islamofascists in the United States, all the psycho cells that want to do damage to the United States, Canada, and wherever else. Remember that the Americans will always get the last word in this. And as far as I'm concerned, you killed 13 people, injured 22 people. You deserve to die, and we should all watch it.
1: Okay.
2: As far as I'm concerned, you're right. You're right. Listen, I don't advocate violence against anybody in a situation where you're in normal conduct in society. But if you take a gun and shoot people for no reason, or you do what that particular woman did to that poor woman in Tennessee, you know what? You went around, crushed her skull, kept a part of her skull as a trophy. You are incorrigible, and never can you be rehabilitated if you act like that. And maybe the firing squad is the only answer.
1: Tony, thanks for the phone call. Yeah, he's talking about the execution of Nidal Hassan, the former Army major who killed 13 people, and it was 32 people in that 2009 shooting at Fort Hood. Secretary of Defense Pete Hegseth tonight said that Hassan will be transferred back to Fort Hood. And as of now, they're talking in early December when they are going to put a firing squad, 8 shooters, one up to three rifles will be blank, 15 paces. They'll put a hood over him and they will execute him. And he wants to live stream it. That's what he said earlier tonight. America at Night. More phone calls in a minute. Back after this.
0: Coming to you from the heart of the nation. This is America at Night with McGraw-Milhaven.
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4: With SRN News, I'm John Scott. President Trump back on the road again, visiting Alaska next week to campaign for Republican candidates ahead of the midterms. The president will hold a rally Tuesday at the Curtis Steemenard Memorial Sports Center in Wasilla. The rally aims to boost Republican Senator Dan Sullivan and Congressman Nick Begich. A serial killer may be behind a string of recent deaths in Lansing, Michigan. Police Chief Robert Backus gave details on 5 deaths in Michigan's capital city at a news conference, saying they're investigating the cases actively. He said police are looking for trends and patterns. Reports of a second employee dying at the Irkutsk Research Anti-Plague Institute of Siberia are being denied by Russia. The country's health watchdog says Most media reports have been based on false information. This is SRN News.
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0: Tennessee there, and the governor ordering the execution, and she survives it. And I'm thinking, in my mind, that she survived it, and that maybe that is just God's will. Maybe God is telling everybody that there's something wrong with the conviction.
1: There are a large number of people in America who feel exactly that. That's what makes it such a heart-wrenching story. There are people who feel like you get one shot at it. And if it doesn't take, if it doesn't stick, if it doesn't work, you don't get a second chance. Maybe God is saying something. Who knows?
0: Well, they actually had two shots. They gave her one lethal injection, then they gave her another one. So it was two. So the state of Tennessee and the governor, they have a problem. And I think the problem is within their judicial system. And I think that, I hate to say this, I realize there was, she done a bad, very, very bad deed when she was really young. But from what I understand is, there was another gentleman that was also involved with it. And so I think maybe there might be a chance for maybe a new trial.
1: Well, I don't know. She admitted to it. You're talking about her accomplice, who was 17 years old at the time. Her boyfriend at the time was 17. And the rules in Tennessee say somebody under the age of 18 cannot be put up to the death penalty. So he is spending his life in prison behind bars without the possibility of parole. She was 18, so therefore she is eligible for the death penalty. She confessed, and all these years later, we all know what happened the other day. She did get two shots of the lethal dosage. But they used seven syringes, apparently, to try and find the veins. Look, also, I believe she wanted, I think at some point she asked for a gas chamber or a firing squad. She asked for a different technique, and the state rejected it. The state said, no, it's going to be a lethal injection. So throw that into the mix. Look, here's the problem with the state of Tennessee, as well as a lot of people when it comes to lethal injections. We just don't have the expertise. It's just, you don't have to be for it or against it. The doctors have pulled out, right? The people who are licensed for this stuff, have said, you know, their ethics committees have said, we don't want people associated with it. The pharmaceutical companies are making a big stink about, you're not going to use my drugs because we make our drugs to be helpful, not to hurt people. So they're finding it harder and harder to find the drugs used to execute people. So that's the problem. Tennessee, right, they had the failed botched execution before. That guy's sitting in jail waiting, you know, waiting for his turn to come again. The Tennessee governor has sort of called off until further notice. So the whole thing in Tennessee is a giant mess. Hey, Frank, thanks for checking in. Let's go to Danny and Rolla. Danny, welcome to America at Night.
2: Hey, bud. Hey. I'm not going to do the whole chicken nugget thing. I was on hold last night when the show ended, but I'm on a machine gun stuff. One, I think we need to have a GoFundMe for Tony to come to the USA. Two, I think that the firing squad, there's no failure with that. Number four, when Tony was talking about the firing squad, he was not talking about Nadal Hassan. He was talking about this gal that kept the piece of skull, which is just really weird. Number five, you had the text messenger that said that about every seventh grader and that seeing the fear may make them change their minds. I think everybody in the country should see that because it won't keep you from the death penalty. It'll keep you from crime. Number seven, actually, it'd be number six. I'm skipping one. But did you see Mizzou beat Florida? God, that was cool.
1: I did see a Mizzou beat Florida. Probably the best game Mizzou's played in 100 years.
2: Well, here's another one. You talk about the drug companies. You don't have to have drug companies. Just get the cartel, drug dealers. They don't mind killing people.

0: And for your last caller or the caller before last, said that he had the gentleman that participated in the murder. I don't think you'd call him a gentleman. And when it comes down to it, the kids nowadays say, don't start none, there won't be none, or FAFO. F around, find out. Well, that's how it should be when it comes to murder. And the last one that I skipped, socialism, and you can say what you want to about elections, but socialism is not hyperbole. Socialism, with the exception of China, socialism, communism has pretty much failed all over the world. Vietnam, China, Cuba's hanging on by a thread. But if you elect people that have these radical views, you are correct. One president won't make a difference. But in 20 years, 40 years, it could be catastrophic. I've had a really rough day, dude. That's my take. Have a good night.
1: Thanks.
0: I'll talk to you soon.
1: That's Danny in Rolla. Got a whole bunch of text messages. Let's get to the text messages. From Illinois, the IV was not put in her vein correctly. The drug entered the arm, but not her vein. Why didn't they just give her heroin overdose even after the botched attempt? Why not use non-painful gas chambers? It's a legitimate question. I don't know anything about drugs, but if you miss the vein, don't the drugs have to get into the vein, right? They missed the vein, so it doesn't matter what they used. They missed the vein. So it doesn't matter what drug they used. They missed the vein twice or seven times. Here in Texas, the 214, if this data center explosion eventually becomes obsolete, it is going to destroy companies, banks, investment companies, and retirement funds. There's a lot of money riding on this. There is no question about it. And this money that is flowing through the economy, building these hundreds of millions of dollars to build these data centers, you're exactly right. If it fails or the bottom falls out of it, there is going to be a reckoning. There's no question about it. St. Louis checks in. Paxton is on tape saying the Iran war and gas prices are hurting him. Yes, Ken Paxton, rather, is not doing President Trump any favors with these voicemails and these taped conversations coming to light. Here's one in Texas. When it comes to the November elections, the vote may go in the direction of, quote, how well are you accepting much higher gas, grocery, utility, transportation, home, auto, medical insurance services, and general merchandise prices, and a lack of solutions by the Republicans? Washington State texts in. It was reported this morning that veterinarians have enough of the drugs on hand to put down animals. Why don't they secure enough to do the job? A bullet would have been more human and a lot cheaper. Remember the Gary Gilmore execution in Utah so many years ago. College Station, Texas. Tony, we love you, but you got to stay in your lane, bro. The day we start listening to Canadians about barbecue is the day I start listening to Al Gore about weather forecasts. Bloomington, Illinois checks in. Not originally in blockbuster movies and TV shows, just recycled ideas from years ago for nostalgia purposes. Art is dead. That's Sean in Bloomington, Illinois. Hey, McGraw, Ginger Rogers is a far better dancer than Fred Astaire. She performed everything he did, but she did it in a dress, in high heels, and backwards. Illinois checks in. Gas chambers are painless. The gas just puts you to sleep, and then when you're asleep, you pass over into death. Utah checks in. The humane thing would have been to use a pillow until she stopped snoring. They were behind the curtain, weren't they? Utah checks in. Your comment was the best I've heard on the story. Tennessee should consult veterinarians. When my daughter's ancient dog was dispatched, it was gentle and caring and effective. And then BG checks in. Wake up, people. Change your vote. God bless America. So there is a smattering of text messages from around the country. The text messages, 1-844-2-McGraw, 1-844-262-4729. Let's go to some voicemails here. Let's go to Doug in Sheboygan. Doug, what do you got for us?
2: About a month ago, you talked to John Goodman about Tom Cruise's new movie, Digger. That looks like he didn't do too good at the box office, but that's Tom Cruise. Well, he'll be all right. I remember All the Right Moves way back in 1983. I think that was one of his best. You know, he's pretty much just been starting out, a football movie. Coach and him did not get along. He wanted to try to get a college scholarship, and the coach was played by Craig T. Nelson, of course, later on when he coached.
1: By the way, I loved All the Right Moves. I saw that in the movie theater. I'm pulling up here Tom Cruise's movies. We got to do it. Let's just do just a smattering of Tom Cruise movies. And yeah, Digger, I have not seen it. Digger has not done very well at the box office. It's getting mixed reviews. Some people really, really like it. Some people not so much. I know a couple of critics. One is very complimentary of it. The other one is not very complimentary of it. And the one who likes it said the first half hour is kind of tough, but after you get through the first half hour, it turns out to be a good movie. So I'll wait till it shows up in my Blockbuster and bring home the VHS tape. All right, here you go. A list of Tom Cruise movies. We forget how good Tom Cruise really is. All right, now listen to this. Just as I'm going to cherry pick, okay? Taps. He was a bit player in Taps. Then he was in The Outsiders. Then Risky Business. All the Right Moves. Top Gun. Color of Money. Cocktail. Rain Man. Born on the 4th of July. Days of Thunder. A Few Good Men. The Firm. 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Mission Impossible. 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Eyes Wide Shut. Mission Impossible 2, 3, 4, 5, 6, 7, and 8, so I'll take that off the list. Minority Report, War of the Worlds, Tropic Thunder, Valkyrie, which I liked. I don't know if anybody else did. I liked that. Rock of Ages, Jack Reacher, Edge of Tomorrow, which was a good movie. American Made was a good movie where he played Barry Seal. I like that movie. Top Gun Maverick, and Digger. And that's not all of them. That is a heck of a list of movies. And I don't think he has an Academy Award, actually, come to think of it. I mean, talk about a man who needs an Academy Award for his life's, for the totality of his work, right? Born on the 4th of July, phenomenal. Top Car, Days of Thunder, A Few Good Men. I mean, come on, man. This is some of the most iconic movies ever made. So I'm a, safe to say, I am a fan of Tom Cruise. All right, let's go back to the, trying to find the voicemails here. All right, let's go back to the voicemails. Let's go to Scott in St. Louis. Scott, what do you got?
3: Yeah, you say that Jay Valentine, or that other people are saying the same thing that Jay Valentine is saying. I can't find them. I don't see anybody that says low input output is going to make data centers obsolete next year. I mean, there's a couple of guys at UC Berkeley are on UC Berkeley News that say open source might make them obsolete. They don't say next year. So, you know, I don't know, man. Does he have an agenda? Is he trying to sell something? I don't know. But, you know, tell us who these other people are who agree with Jay Valentine.
1: I will tell you. We had one of them on the show the other day. Sultan Megji, I believe his name was, and you can find him up on the podcast. He's up there. He has worked for the federal government. Worked for the FDIC and cyber security and the CIA and the FBI, if memory serves me right. Well-respected security computer expert. Also, Michael Burry, or Burry. Remember Michael Burry? He was profiled in the movie The Big Short. He's a hedge fund guy who bet against the housing market and made billions. He's another one of these guys And there's another guy, Zoltron. I've been trying, Ed Zoltron. He's another computer guy. He was on CNBC a couple times. We've reached out to him a couple times to try and get him on the show. Open source, I believe, is the same thing. Now, look, I will say this about last night's interview with Jay Valentine. I can't tell you. Well, I can tell you. It was a number of elected officials reached out to the show today and wanted a copy of that interview. A number of people reached out and said, I would like to, can you, how do I get a copy of that interview? Because he was saying things, he wasn't, you know, how do I say this? He wasn't, talking about the sky's falling. He was talking about real world technology that exists today that is putting, that you don't need data centers. And, I know a lot of elected officials who are under the gun to find out more information. They wanted to hear what this guy had to say. So there are people out there saying it. Whether you believe them or not, that's up to you. I don't make the rules. I just pour gasoline on the fire and get people to say things. So, America at Night, back in a moment.
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8: Here's your forecast on News Talk 1250 KBRF for tonight. See decreasing clouds. 44 for our low. Mostly sunny, 71 on Friday. Partly cloudy and breezy and mostly cloudy with a low of 61 for Friday night. Nice sunny breezy, 84 on Saturday. 64 Saturday night's low, 72 partly sunny on Sunday. We are going to see a little bit of rain moving in Monday and into Monday night. 56 for Columbus Day's high. That's your forecast on News Talk 1250.
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1: All right, that's about it. Going to do it for us tonight, Thursday night. Come back tomorrow night. We got a good show planned for you tomorrow night. Ed Martin, he was on 60 Minutes a couple of weeks ago. He is President Trump's former pardon attorney, and he's going to give us a rundown of what he thinks this election is shaping up to be. So we'll get his electoral insights tomorrow. Also, the history of Stuckey's. Remember Stuckey's? Yeah, remember Stuckey's? I had a chance to talk to the granddaughter of the man who started Stuckey's. So we'll talk to her tomorrow night. And, of course, Matt Wolf's got a full rundown of movies and TV shows to talk about. So that's tomorrow night, plus your phone calls. Have a great night, everybody. Thanks for putting up with me. As always, the text line and the voicemails are now open. 1-844-2-McGraw. We'll see you tomorrow night.
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0: news this hour from Town Hall. I'm John Scott. Hurricane Isaias is intensifying and expected to make landfall along the U.S. Gulf Coast late Friday or early Saturday, threatening parts of Mississippi, Alabama, and the western part of the Florida Panhandle. It became the first hurricane of the 2026 Atlantic season. Isaias is now a Category 2 storm. Maximum sustained winds of 105 miles per hour. A hurricane warning in effect for the northern Gulf Coast from the Mississippi-Alabama state line across southern Alabama to Panama City, Florida. President Trump says the U.S. military will not attack Iran before the midterm elections.
1: President Trump taking to his Truth Social page, saying the U.S. is having productive discussions with the Islamic Republic of Iran. The president goes on to say, I want to make it clear to everybody that while Iran is in very bad condition, both economically and militarily, and while the blockade will remain in full force and effect, with oil flowing in record numbers of barrels through the Hormuz Strait, we will not be attacking Iran at any time prior to the midterm elections. Laura Winters reporting.
0: USS Abraham Lincoln back home in San Diego. A large crowd of cheering family members and loved ones greeted the aircraft carrier as it pulled into port after a record 10-month-long deployment in the Middle East. There were about 5,000 sailors and Marines on board. Weekly jobless claims fell slightly last week. More from correspondent Bernie Bennett.
2: The Labor Department says it received 197,000 first-time requests for unemployment benefits in the week ending October 3rd. That's down about 2,000 from the previous week's upwardly revised total and just under the 200,000 that most analysts had been expecting today. Bernie Bennett in Washington.
0: More on these stories from townhall.com.
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0: Canada's federal government is advancing legislation to prevent people from whose lone health condition is mental illness from accessing euthanasia.
4: People whose sole underlying medical condition is a mental illness are currently barred from accessing medical assistance in dying to end their lives. The ban, scheduled to be lifted in March, has caused a divide on whether to permit this expansion of the program called MAID or medical assistance in dying. Nearly 96% of MAID deaths involved people whose natural death was considered reasonably foreseeable, according to the latest government figures. I'm at Mattinson.
0: Not everyone supports the Canadian plan. Critics, including doctors, say the system has gone too far, signing off on loneliness, poverty, and other conditions that are not terminal, often without the counseling the rules call for. Those critics warn the program is now being used as a way out of hardship, not just end-of-life care. News and analysis at townhall.com. Believe it or not, Halloween isn't even here yet, but Christmas is already moving into neighborhood shopping centers.
5: Spirit Christmas, the holiday spinoff from Spirit Halloween, says it's opening 44 stores across 15 states this season. The first locations open October 17th, with dozens more converting from Halloween stores and opening in early November. The stores feature Christmas decor and visits with Santa along with gifts and toys. It started with just a handful of locations 2 years ago, so Halloween may still be on the calendar, but Christmas is knocking on the door. I'm Monica Nelson.
0: The NASCAR Cup Series postseason makes a stop in North Carolina this weekend. The drivers battle in the Bank of America 400 from Charlotte Motor Speedway on Sunday. Chase Briscoe hopes to build on his South Point 400 win at Vegas last weekend. He sits six now in the chase standings, while Kyle Larson is leading the pack. More on these stories at townhall.com.
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10: Here's your forecast on News Talk 1250 KBRF for tonight. See decreasing clouds, 44 for our low, mostly sunny, 71 on Friday, partly cloudy and breezy and mostly cloudy with a low of 61 for Friday night. Nice sunny, breezy, 84 on Saturday, 64 Saturday night's low, 72 partly sunny on Sunday. We are going to see a little bit of rain moving in Monday and into Monday night, 56 for Columbus Day's high. That's your forecast on News Talk 1250.
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11: America at Night, coast to coast, from coast to coast, we are bringing you America at Night. We got lots to get to tonight. Let me give you the quick rundown on the show. It's Thursday, and every Thursday we check in with Bill Cleveland, our roving reporter, our travel correspondent. He is in West Virginia. So we're going to be checking in with him a little bit later on, Bill Cleveland from West Virginia. Also, Scott Colbert is going to be joining us. He's the chief economist and director of fixed income for a Midwestern bank, Commerce Bank Trust. And he is our go-to when it comes to the economy. And each month he joins us and gives us a primer on what's going on with the markets, what's going on with the interest rates, what's going on with the bond market. So we give a sort of primer each and every month about what to think. And with the bond market gyrating quite a bit in the last 30 days, we had a pretty good unemployment number come out, but it was revised down. Lots to get to with Scott Colbert. So we'll check in with him a little bit later on. And then there was a fun story we found. Being a Gen Xer myself, and believe it or not, my brethren in the generation are starting to become grandparents. They weren't smart like me and wait till you're 55 to have a child. Yes, they do call me Tony Randall. But Gen Xers are starting to become, believe it or not, the slacker generation. The generation grew up being told by our elders, you people can't even find the Atlantic Ocean on a map. And then we grew up, got smart, figured it out. And now that we're becoming grandparents, we don't want to be called grandma or grandpa. So it was a fun conversation. I love generational talk like that. I find that to be some of the most fun talk, is how the generations are similar and how the generations are different, and how, right, the baby boomer is now, President Trump will be the last baby boomer president and will move on to the Gen Xers, or maybe the Millennials, or the Gen Yers, right? The Millennials are next, I think, right? It goes Gen X and then Millennials. And so they're now coming into power, and how their philosophies and worlds have been, and opinions have been shaped. So we'll get into some of that, throughout the next year or so. But, yeah, Gen Xers, we'll talk about them coming up a little bit later on. But this first half of the first half hour, some interesting stories. Kimberly Guilfoyle used to be married to Gavin Newsom. Then she became a Fox News star. Then she became the fiancé of Donald Trump Jr. They broke up. She got the job as a Greece ambassador. Now some embarrassing stories in the Wall Street Journal about her are coming out. We'll talk about that as well as some other possibly embarrassing news in the Trump administration with Donald Trump Jr. We'll do all that coming up straight ahead. We're just getting started. America at Night, back in a minute.
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1: Welcome back. America at Night. A couple of interesting stories in the news. We thought we'd talk to one of our experts, former federal prosecutor and president of the West Coast Trial Lawyers and a prominent national legal analyst. You see him everywhere, from News Nation to CNN to Fox News to MSNBC, Nima Romani. Nima, welcome back to America at Night.
2: McGraw, thanks for having me as always.
1: Let's talk about this Wall Street Journal bombshell of a story that talks about Kimberly Guilfoyle, the ambassador to Greece. They have signal messages from a Trump supporter asking for $100,000 to pay off her American Express bill, and he seemed to be wanting to gain access to the Trump administration. It is a very, very embarrassing article in the Wall Street Journal. Nima, what do you make of this story?
2: Embarrassing is right, McGraw. I mean, this is a terrible look for the ambassador. And, you know, the question everyone's asking is, will it result in a criminal investigation? Probably not with this Department of Justice, but if there is a change in administration in a couple of years, expect to see a case like this potentially presented to the grand jury. And, of course, Congress can hold their own hearings, especially if the Democrats regain control of the House or Senate in the midterms.
1: I thought ambassadors had diplomatic immunity and therefore they couldn't be charged with anything.
2: Well, in the country they're at, they can't be charged if they're engaged in official acts. But this was before she was an ambassador, and this is here in the United States. This is when she was just a nominee. So she absolutely can be prosecuted for something like this because, of course, bribery, if it were proven, obviously everyone's presumed innocent, would not be an official act.
1: Interesting. But how hard is it to prove bribery? I mean, that's right. That's really hard to prove a quid pro quo, is it not?
2: Very hard. And you touched upon it. When it comes to bribery, you need that quid pro quo, this for that. And it has to be more than an introduction. Here you have an individual who has some tax problems, wants to meet with the incoming IRS commissioner. If it's just facilitating a meeting, that is not unlawful. That's allowed. But if it's something more, to potentially drop a tax audit in exchange for a six-figure sum, that, of course, would be highly illegal.
1: Now, the man who is at the center of this says that he never paid any money. So the fact that no money was paid, no matter what happens, again, embarrassing, but legality, again, calls into question.
2: Well, yeah, it still can be attempted bribery, even if the money doesn't exchange hands, doesn't have to necessarily be completed. Of course, the defense is arguing that these signal messages are not authentic. They're also saying that this was a bona fide fee that was owed to Guilfoyle for some speaking engagement. So obviously, that would be the potential defense here. And you already have her lawyer sort of putting that out in the press. So if there are charges filed, and I don't think they will, again, with this DOJ, that's what you can expect the defense to be at trial or pretrial hearings.
1: Yeah, no, but again, it's clearly not a good look for any ambassador to have a signal app threads going out there. And then you know, part of the thread saying, hey, stop talking about this because you're going to get me into trouble. It embarrassing, doesn't look good, and that's never a good look for any administration.
2: Oh, no question. When you're conducting business on Signal, everyone knows that it's highly encrypted. The messages can disappear. Look, people use it for illegal activity, right? You want to buy drugs, get a prostitute, you go to the Signal app. It's pretty well known. So that's a red flag in and of itself. Now you have someone asking for a payment, not to her directly, but to Amex, apparently to cover it up, a problem. And of course, when you have someone saying, hey, don't do things in writing, again, all red flags. So like I said, there's the courtroom and then there's the court of public opinion. This is a terrible look for, I think, this administration. And look, I wouldn't be surprised if she ends up having to resign or even lose her job.
1: Yeah, no, it's not a good look all the way around. It kind of depends. But what about just the PR side of this? Clearly, somebody is looking to cause trouble. Somebody within her camp or his camp leaked these to the Wall Street Journal. You just don't get these social media posts on an encrypted app by accident. Somebody clearly dropped a dime on her.
2: Oh, there's no question, right, that someone not from her camp, probably it's unlikely that they would have access to her messages unless you were foolish enough to screenshot them. I think it's Dieter's and someone on his side. I don't know if there was a falling out of sorts or someone got access to these messages, but clearly I believe it's on his side. And look, if it goes to the Wall Street Journal, I deal with the media every single day. Believe me, it was leaked to them. They're not going to write a story like this unless it's vetted and everything is buttoned up.
1: Yeah, no, that this story did not happen by accident, and this isn't some shoddy journalistic article. This is the Wall Street Journal. This is buttoned up. You don't write something like this unless everything is crossed and everything is dotted and the legal department signed off on all of it.
2: Oh, yeah, because, of course, if it's incorrect, you know, Wall Street Journal's been sued, right, and their parent company for different stories before. And this is, like you said, from the outset, it is a bombshell. So if this is inaccurate for whatever reason, and if Guilfoyle is right and that these messages aren't authentic, they're going to be in a world of hurt, and they're going to be dragged through it in a defamation lawsuit and litigation.
1: Nima Romani, our guest, former federal prosecutor, president of the West Coast Trial Lawyers. If he sounds familiar, you've seen him on Fox News, CNN, News Nation, MSNBC. He's with us to talk about two interesting stories. One is this Kimberly Guilfoyle story, which her life story, man, talk about a story, right? She was married to Gavin Newsom, went to Fox News, became a star at Fox News, and then left there, was a fiancé for Donald Trump Jr., now the ambassador to Greece. That's a movie in and of itself. But that's the one story. The second story is the story of the Trump brothers. And the Trump brothers, Donald Trump Jr. and his brother Eric, have it's come to light that have invested in a number of companies, and those companies have had a number of Pentagon contracts sent their way. Nima, what do you make of these stories?
2: So when it comes to, you know, Eric and Junior investing in this company and Real Industries, believe it or not, there's nothing unlawful about it on its face. They are not in the administration, right? Obviously, they're children of the president, the most powerful man in the world. Again, you know, ABC published this story, but, you know, on its face, can there be a prosecution? I don't think so, based on merely just being an investor. Now, obviously, look, you know, they might be benefiting financially from these government contracts, but my understanding is that they have contracts with the government even before the brothers became investors or partners there.
1: If, however, though, it's the other side of the coin, if the Pentagon picks and chooses the contracts to give based on the investors, well, let me ask you this question. It doesn't look very good. It's not a good PR move to have them invest in a company and then all of a sudden they get a government contract.
2: Oh, absolutely. I mean, look, like I said, there's always the court of public opinion, right? And then there's the courtroom. You know, as a prosecutor, I think to myself, look, are there going to be charges? Is someone going to be prosecuted? Are they going to be convicted? Are they going to go to jail? And, you know, maybe with Guilfoyle, there might be something there. I think in this particular case, in the courtroom at least, I don't think there's enough to even open an investigation. Now, of course, you know, on social media, everyone is talking about it, McGraw, right? Because they think that this is corruption and the brothers are benefiting from taxpayer funds. So I get it. Certainly not the PR that you want if you're Eric and Donald Jr. But again, I just don't necessarily think that there's going to be anything more than maybe a congressional investigation, you know, ethics complaints, maybe an inspector general looking into this. I don't think it's going to end up in a courtroom or a criminal filing.
1: You know, it's interesting because wasn't too long ago, Hunter Biden was raked across the coals for investing in Burisma and being on a board of an energy company in which the man really didn't have any energy experience and clearly trading on his name and everything else. And so that he was raked over the coals for that. Again, I don't know where the where it was legal and or illegal, but again, it just didn't look very good for the president's son to be involved in this situation. The court of public opinion being what it is, you would think the Trumps would have been smarter to sort of avoid any hint of this. But, you know, when you're the son of a president, I guess you get to do things we don't get to do.
2: Yeah, no question. And look, obviously, there might be the appearance of impropriety. And, you know, would Hunter Biden have been put on that board if his father weren't Joe Biden? Probably not, you know. So, yeah, I mean, obviously, I'm not naive. And, you know, there's no better way to get a job than your dad being the guy. The next best thing is your dad knows a guy. And in this particular case, your dad is the guy, the most powerful man in the world. So, you know, again, not to put anything, not to say that Eric and Don Jr. aren't qualified, but, I mean, of course, the fact that you have them involved in this investment firm, I'm sure in large part is because of their connection to the president.
1: You know, Jenna Bush, God love her, she's on the Today Show. I don't necessarily think she would be, not Jenna Bush, the other one, right? The Bush girls on the Today Show. I don't necessarily think she would have gotten that job unless her father was president of the United States. I'm not sure Jared Kushner would be able to run the hedge fund with the Saudis the way he can if his father, if his father-in-law wasn't the president. I'm sure these guys got, right? I mean, and Hunter Biden, sure is interesting how these sisters and brothers and sons and daughters of the president of the United States sure do land on their feet.
2: Oh, no question. Look, Hunter's had his own criminal problems, right? His dad pardoned him on the way out after telling everyone that he wouldn't. But, you know, people would always ask me about these business dealings in Ukraine and the corruption, and I would say the same thing. I'm like, look, when it comes to these conflict of interest cases, they are very difficult to establish. You really got to show that it's essentially a bribe. A conflict of interest by itself isn't necessarily unlawful, even though it's certainly bad practice. Of course, Hunter ended up having problems being a felon in possession. Obviously, there were some drug allegations in that case as well, but he admitted a lot of that in his memoir. And of course, he ended up having the tax case as well. But he wasn't filing returns. He was writing off all sorts of things. So, you know, those are the types of cases that get prosecuted. You know, being on a board or being an investor, usually not.
1: Yeah. We've come a long way from the controversy of Billy Beer and Billy Carter, haven't we?
2: Oh, yeah. No question. Well, it's a different world, you know. I mean, I've been doing this for 25 years. And I think the boundaries get pushed with every administration. And, look, I know people are upset. There's a big divide on political lines, but, you know, I think it's more for shows like this than, you know, the U.S. Attorney's Office actually going to grand jury and getting an indictment.
1: Nima Ramani, our guest, former federal prosecutor, prominent trial attorney. You see him on MSNBC, CNN, Fox News, and he's our go-to guy in stories like this. Nima, thanks for checking in. Have yourself a good night, and we'll talk to you down the road.
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4: With SRN News, I'm John Scott. EC ISIS now a Category 2 storm with maximum sustained winds of 105 miles per hour. A hurricane warning is in effect for the northern Gulf Coast from the Mississippi-Alabama state line across southern Alabama to Panama City, Florida. Krista Pike is awake and talking, but her legal team says she has a long road ahead of her. The Tennessee death row inmate survived a lethal injection attempt last week, was in a coma and on a ventilator. Her attorney, Randy Spivey, says she's aware of the botched execution, but is still cognitively impaired. She can't move either of her arms. President Trump honoring tech leaders and scientists at the Golden Age of Innovation Summit in Washington, D.C. Trump awarded Elon Musk and other American innovators the nation's highest honors for scientific achievement at the Donald J. Trump Institute of Peace. This is SRN News.
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1: All right, let's talk Generation X, because in terms of full disclosure, I am the poster child for Generation X. And now that we are, believe it or not, beginning to retire, we're also beginning to be grandparents. And there was an interesting article from our next guest,

0: And as I was telling the news to my friends, I expected people to ask, are you excited? Are you hoping for a girl or a boy? But instead, nearly everyone's first question was, what's your grandma name going to be? And I had not given any thought to it. And all of a sudden, it was this, it caused some anxiety because it feels like it's a branding decision for me. So I started to talk to my friends, and many of them had chosen kind of non-traditional names for themselves. And so it sent me down a rabbit hole to figure out, where did this trend start and what do I need to know to, you know, to choose my own grandmother name.
1: And so you've realized that Gen Xers don't want to be called grandma or grandpa.
0: They do not. They want to be, well, most of them do not. They want to be called something fun, something hip, something that makes them feel like they're young, because, you know, the name grandmother, in your mind, you get this impression of a woman in an apron and the white hair. And I think, you know, anybody in their early 60s or 50s, we don't see ourselves in that same light. And so we want a name that's going to match.
1: It's so true. It's sort of, as we, I'm 59, and not to make fun of myself or whatever else, but right, 59 today seems a lot younger than 59 in 1980 for some reason.
0: Well, I agree completely. I think I just read somewhere, and I tend to believe it because I'm 62, but they're saying 60 is the new 40. So I'll totally buy into it.
1: But I can't tell if that's because we're just so vain and we just don't want to believe it, or we're lying to ourselves, and grandma and grandpa really felt like they were 40. I mean, it's sort of this sort of coming to grips with the fact that a generation is becoming a grandmother.
0: Exactly. Exactly. Well, it's funny. I just saw somewhere where they were showing the ages of Archie Bunker. He was on that show. He was like in his early 50s, and you would look at that picture of him and you would assume he's definitely much older than that. So I think we do look younger today. I think we're working longer. I think we're taking care of ourselves. We're all, you know, focused on staying young. So I think we are different than we were, you know, 20 years ago.
1: So what you're saying, we're much more vain today than grandma and grandpa were.
0: Yeah. Yes, we are.
1: Okay.
0: And we're not ashamed of it either.
1: Okay, so yeah, grandma was not taking Botox injections. I will give you that. Okay, so they're rejecting grandma and grandpa. What are the names they're gravitating towards?
0: Okay, so the most popular grandma name is Gigi right now. That's the number one.
1: Okay.
0: There are also names like Mimi, Lovey, Glamma, which is kind of out there, but it's one of them. Lolly, Chicky, Cha-Cha, Birdie. They just pretty much anything you want to say, you can slap it as, you know, as your grandma name.
1: I like Birdie, actually. Birdie's a great name for grandma. Actually, I like that. That one's actually kind of original. I thought grandmas and grandpas were usually named like the first sound the first grandkid makes, and then all of a sudden they become, you know, mama or papa or you know, grand or something.
0: Right. That is very popular. There was actually a survey done by Parents Magazine, and it found that 45% of families let the grandparent choose their name, but 36% are named by the child. So I've heard so many stories about, for example, there was one of the women that I interviewed wanted to be Birdie, but when the child was born, she couldn't say it. She christened her Beppa. So Beppa it was. So I'm kind of secretly hoping that my grandson chooses a name for me so I can get rid of this anxiety over what my name says about me. But a lot of times, whatever that sound that comes out of that little girl or little boy's mouth is going to stick.
1: Did you find a difference between grandma and grandpa? In other words, yeah, the mother grandmother has a different philosophy than the father.

0: other grandfather
1: than the male grandparent.
2: Yes, it seems like the grandmothers are more concerned about this than the grandfathers. But there are some grandfathers that are choosing fun names too. So I interviewed a woman who wrote a book called The Best Grandmother Names Ever, and she wrote another version for The Best Grandfather Names Ever also. And the grandmother book is twice as thick as the grandfather name. But she was saying that, you know, grandfathers really don't care, pretty much. Not, you know, but there are some, but it's mostly the grandmothers that are choosing the names, and often choosing the names for their husbands also.
1: So they control not only their name, but their husband's name as well.
2: They do have a say in that too. And then sometimes they're choosing names that go together. Like Lolly and Pop is a very popular combination right now.
1: Oh, my goodness.
2: Yes, I know.
1: Do you get that on like t-shirts or hats or something?
2: Yeah, or Graham and Crackers is another popular pairing of.
1: I don't want to call Grandpa Crackers. That's a dog's name. I mean, that's a cat name. I mean, come on, man.
2: It's a parrot name. Yes.
1: When I was a kid, we called our grandfather Pop Pop.
2: A popular one. Yes, that is a popular one.
1: So that's Pop Pop's coming back.
2: It's making a comeback. Yes,
1: making Pop a comeback. Pop is. Yeah, and then my nieces and nephews called my father Papa Harry. They call them Papa Harry. That's interesting. It's so interesting. You wrote the article. Is it safe to say it went viral, or what kind of response did you get?
2: You know, last I checked, there were 670 comments on the piece. And so that was a lot more than I expected. And they kind of fell into three categories. There was the person who loved this trend and wanted to share their own grandparent name. There was the person who said, the kid gets to name you. Why are you wasting your time? The kid's going to name you. And then there was the third person that says, this is ridiculous and you're all a bunch of idiots. So it was kind of, the comments were somewhat evenly distributed amongst those three sentiments.
1: It kind of sounds like my callers to the radio show. Sounds like it.
2: I'm sure it is.
1: They wait 45 minutes online to tell me they hate the show and they never listen. And Poppy, Pops, Pop Pop, G-Pop, Coach.
2: Yes.
1: Coach. Yes. So somebody calls their other grandfather Coach?
2: Yes. And they all have, like, the one you choose, it says something about you. So this is why it's just causing you so much stress, because it kind of says to the world, this is who I think I am. It's almost like giving yourself a nickname. Because it does say something about you.
1: Yeah. Lovey's an interesting one. Lovey conjures up the Gilligan's Island from Mrs. Howell.
2: That's an interesting.
1: Are you planning on writing more about Gen X? Because I think Gen X is a gold mine waiting to be discovered.
2: I think so. Yes. There's so many things to talk about. Yeah, definitely.
1: Do you consider yourself Gen X at 62?
2: I'm the last of the boomer. I was born in 1964, so I'm the final year of the boomer, and I don't feel like a boomer, although I think someone coined Generation Jones to kind of, there's like a, like the last 4 or 5 years of the boomers, that's where they're, because we don't feel like, I don't feel like a boomer. My parents were boomers. And so, I think, at 62, I feel more Gen X than boomers.
1: I will argue with the sociologists and say that the baby boomer generation ended 60, 61, maybe late 62, but this 64, no, that we're well into the Gen Xers by then.
2: Yes, I agree. Yeah. I listened to all that music and all the TV shows, all of that stuff.
1: No, you can't. A baby boomer parent, it's very hard to have a baby boomer kid if you're a baby boomer parent. Right, that doesn't make any sense. Yeah, yeah, really very interesting.
2: Thank you for that.
1: Yes.
2: Thank you for allowing me.
1: I will let you into the club, Stephanie. I'll send you a card.
2: Thank you.
1: I will stamp your passport. You are an official Gen Xer. Stephanie Voza, the article was in Fast Company. You can find it online. But it was a story about why modern grandparents are ditching traditional titles. We thought it was wonderful, funny, and interesting, and that's why we invited you on. Stephanie, have yourself a good night.
2: Well,
1: thanks for checking in. You got it.
2: Oh, thank you. Okay.
1: You got it. Listen to this. As we were coming on the air tonight, Pete Hegseth turns out was listening to this show about 2 or 3 weeks ago, and I'll tell you how I found out. I'll do that next on America at Night.
0: From the heart of America, this is America at Night with McGraw-Millhaven.
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8: Here's your forecast on News Talk 1250 KBRF for tonight. See decreasing clouds, 44 for our low, mostly sunny, 71 on Friday, partly cloudy and breezy and mostly cloudy with a low of 61 for Friday night. Nice sunny breezy, 84 on Saturday, 64 Saturday night's low, 72 partly sunny on Sunday. We are going to see a little bit of rain moving in Monday and into Monday night, 56 for Columbus Day's high. That's your forecast on News Talk 1250.
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1: Hey, there's been a lot of talk, especially with the botched execution in Tennessee. A couple of weeks ago, we were talking about this, and I don't think it was in conjunction. It might have been in conjunction with this story coming out of Tennessee, but we were talking about it one night a couple of weeks ago. And I made the offhanded comment, then I said, I usually get into a lot of trouble and a lot of people get angry with me, when I said on the radio, that, I'm for public executions. And the reason why I'm for public, executions is because might have been a caller or a texter who chimed in about something, but I, for whatever reason, we got on the topic. And, I said I was for public, executions because there's a whole group of us Americans who don't believe the government to do anything. We don't believe they can deliver our mail. We don't believe they can collect our taxes correctly. They can't, right? They can't administer our health insurance. There's lots of things the government can't do. And yet, when it comes to executing prisoners, we just take their word for it. They go into a private room and they execute the person, and then we're supposed to believe them. And they allow two people in, but they close the curtain. It's very secretive. And in an open society, they're doing this in our name. And with the technology available today, I think if they're doing this in the name of us and in the name of justice, I think it should be open, that the American people should be allowed to see exactly what happens. And then, of course, you had this situation in Tennessee where it became, right? Once they realized something was wrong, they closed the curtain. Why? I think the people who were there to witness it, to tell us what was going on, should be allowed. You're carrying this out in our name. Then don't hide it on us. I find that somewhat antithetical to the American way, right? I mean, we have an open government. We have, freedom of information requests. And then you're going to do you're going to take someone's life and you're going to hide it from the American people. So today, Pete Hegseth announced that, they are planning for a public execution. So clearly he was listening to the show that night. I'm kidding. But then we had somebody call up and sort of debate me about it and whatever. We talked about it for a while. But this convicted Army major who killed 13 people, wounded 32 others in the 2019 shooting at Fort Hood, Nadal Hassan, has been condemned to death. And the president, the commander-in-chief, has signed off on his execution. And for the last number of months, they were scrambling to try and figure out how to use lethal injection. But apparently, President Trump has signed off on an execution with rifles. Secretary of Defense, Pete Hegseth, said that he's going to live stream it. here's how it's going to work. Apparently, it's going to be in December, December 3rd. That's what it's scheduled for as of now. And it's going to be by firing squad. Now, the last time the United States carried out a execution was in Kentucky in 1936. So I don't know if they've updated the procedures or plan on updating the procedures, but the way it's going to work is they are going to have 15 lined up in a row, and they're not going to have any medals. They're not going to be in any type of uniform. They're going to be 15 paces from the prisoner, who will be wearing ankle and wrist restraints. A chaplain will remain with the prisoner up until the final moments before the shooting. Between 1 and 3 of the 8 rifles, so there's going to be 8 rifles. I said 15. I apologize. Between 1 and 3 of the 8 rifles will be loaded with blanks. So there's going to be 8. 5, possibly 7 will have a live a bullet. The others will have blanks. The prisoner will be dressed in military uniform, stripped of awards, insignia, and other markings. He'll give a final statement. The prisoner will be hooded, and the medical officer will be place a 4-inch target over the head. The chaplain and the medical officer will then move away. The firing squad will be ordered to aim and fire simultaneously. And apparently it's going to be live streamed. And again, I know a lot of people recoil in horror over that. You don't have to watch. They're not going to put it on, you know, they're not going to put it on PBS. You're not going to be forced to watch. But I think the public has a right to know. And that might sound gruesome. It might sound gory. It might sound ghoulish. It might sound medieval. But if our government is going to carry out an execution, I think it should be able to be seen. And I don't, you know, if you find it ghoulish or whatever, don't watch. So anyway, I thought that was really interesting. We can talk about it in the open phone segment. But Pete Hegseth clearly listening to the show. Stay right there. Lots more to get to. We're going to talk about the economy with Scott Colbert coming up next hour. And Bill on the Road. Stay right there. Our executive director is Alex Hinton. Our engineer tonight is Richard Good. I'm McGraw Millhaven, and this is America at Night on Westwood One.
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0: News this hour from Town Hall. I'm John Scott. The Gulf region is bracing.
1: Isaias has grown to a powerful Category 2 storm and is headed for the Gulf Coast. The National Hurricane Center says it's packing sustained winds now of about 100 miles an hour. Florida Governor Ron DeSantis has issued states of emergency across 25 counties.
0: Scott Carr reports the storm is expected to make landfall somewhere between New Orleans and Panama City, likely late Friday or early Saturday. Forecasters say Isaias could potentially become a major hurricane on Friday. A major hurricane defined with maximum sustained winds of 111 miles per hour or greater. Republican Mike Rogers and Democrat Abdul El Sayed competing for an open U.S. Senate seat in Michigan. They squared off in their first campaign debate. Rogers condemned his Democratic opponent El Sayed's economic agenda.
2: His policies will raise the cost of every gallon of gasoline, number one, raise your utility rates, cause you $20,000 for a Medicare for All plan that takes away private insurance from individuals.
0: El Sayed attacked Rogers over high fuel costs.
3: There is one thing that is actually causing this. It's the war in Iran, a war that has been cheerled by my opponent since the beginning, called it a win, win, win. I don't know about you, but when I go to the gas tank, I don't feel like I'm winning. I don't feel like our country is winning.
0: Surveys show a close race here. The NYPD says a man is recovering after being shot by federal immigration agents. It happened in the Bronx.
4: According to the police department, the incident happened around 4 p.m. on Thursday in the Marble Hill section. The NYPD was not on the scene at the time of the shooting. The person who was shot has not been identified. However, law enforcement sources say the person is conscious and receiving medical attention. No further information was provided. In New York, I'm Lizzie Radabali.
0: More on these stories from townhall.com.
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0: California's $15 billion unclaimed property program is facing a federal lawsuit alleging state officials and two private contractors improperly seized and sold investors' assets. Sharon Reardon with the update.
6: The lawsuit targets State Controller Malia Cohen and contractors Kroll and Kelmar Associates. According to the California Post, court documents accuse Cohen of seizing property she cannot control from persons she has no authority over. The lawsuit alleges state officials altered the addresses of overseas investors to fake a connection to California, allowing the state to claim assets it otherwise couldn't. In one case, an investor from Brazil says officials changed his home address to a fake California one and sold more than $700,000 of his Google retirement stock. The plaintiffs are now asking a federal judge for an injunction to temporarily halt California's unclaimed property seizures while the lawsuit proceeds. I'm Sharon Reardon.
0: News and analysis at townhall.com. Dolly Parton's estate is asking a Tennessee judge to force her nephew and former head of security into court over alleged threats and harassment. Wendy Swanson has more.
7: The estate says Parton's nephew, Brian Seaver, has put up signs, caution tape, and what appears to be barbed wire around his Fairview home to avoid being served with a restraining order. Attorneys accuse Seaver and his security company of sending threatening messages and making demands against Parton's staff and business interests, claims Seaver has denied. The estate wants Seaver in court by Friday, while Seaver is asking for at least a 10-day delay. I'm Wendy Swanson.
0: Microsoft disputes claims by the Trump administration that it's firing Americans to hire foreign workers. Microsoft released a statement saying most of its workers in the U.S. are Americans, and most of its visa applications are not to hire new workers. They're there to keep existing Microsoft employees. More at townhall.com.
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11: Here's your forecast on News Talk 1250 KBRF for tonight. See decreasing clouds, 44 for our low, mostly sunny, 71 on Friday, partly cloudy and breezy and mostly cloudy with a low of 61 for Friday night. Nice sunny breezy, 84 on Saturday, 60 for Saturday night's low, 72 partly sunny on Sunday. We are going to see a little bit of rain moving in Monday and into Monday night, 56 for Columbus Day's high. That's your forecast on News Talk 1250.
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12: The second Thursday of every month, that's when we've got our next guest penciled in. And he is such a treat because he is so well-respected in the industry. And I've known him for years, and he is such a resource for us because the economy and the numbers, you hear and you watch these business channels and they talk in riddles and you don't quite understand exactly what they mean or what it means. But chief economist and director of fixed income management for Commerce Bank Trust, Scott Colbert, joins us to sort of break it down for all of us. Scott, welcome back to the show and welcome back to America at Night.
13: Thanks, McGraw. I'm going to hold on and listen to the West Virginia stuff.
12: There you go. Yes, you should be doing that anyway. Absolutely. Okay. So the unemployment numbers came out last week. The unemployment number rate rose to 4.2%. Jobs in September were 29,000, and the other months were revised down. What did you take from those unemployment numbers last week?
13: So we had a really strong employment report the month before. This one was a rather, frankly, it was a weak employment report. There's nothing really you can find much good in it. Just like the previous one, you couldn't find much bad in it. You need to take all these employment reports day to day to day with a little bit of a grain of salt and think of them more on a moving average basis. I think the most important thing you mentioned there was the unemployment rate ticked up. It went from, if you want to go to the second decimal, 4.14% to 4.18, but that rounded from 4.1 to 4.2. And of course, as you said, the jobs created 29,000. The average jobs created prior to this most recent report were 80,000 per month. This newer number with those revisions you mentioned pulls that down to 67,000 jobs per month. But the unemployment rate effectively hasn't changed at all this year. And because of demographics, we only need to create probably 50 to 75,000 jobs per month to keep basically the unemployment rate fairly low.
12: You have said we're sort of in this non-hiring, non-firing phase, and those numbers sort of lend you to believe that, no?
13: It's easy to see the non-firing part because we do get very good data on a weekly basis of all the newly unemployed who file for unemployment insurance. Those are at all-time lows, less than 200,000 per week. The last time we had 4 weeks of less than 200,000, you have to go back to 1968, and of course the population in 1968 was... Well, I know it was a lot less. I'd have to go back and look exactly, but I think it was at least 70%, you know, the size of our economy today. So it's a very low hire or low fire. Now, the low hire is harder to figure out or to, you know, how many people are getting hired, because it's every week or every month, 2% of the workforce leaves their job. They just quit. They just walk out the door. We have 170 million plus or minus workers, so that's 3.4 million people will actually just leave their job, hopefully to find a better job where they know where they're going. We will fire 800,000 people, and we're having about 10,000 people per day retire. So, you know, it's 4.5 to 5 million people leave their job, and we basically have to hire 4.5 to 5 million people. So it's very difficult to figure out on a month-to-month basis how many jobs we really are creating.
12: It's interesting. So you're saying that those number of people just disappear from the job force and don't show up anywhere else in the stats?
13: Well, they obviously must be getting rehired because, you know, what the way you calculate how many jobs are created is you survey businesses and you ask businesses, how many employees do you have? Now, businesses are pretty lazy. This is like the mattress label that you rip off that you're not supposed to. Businesses are awfully slow to respond to these government reports, but they're legally mandated to. About half the businesses will respond, and then about the next month, about another quarter to three-eighths will respond. But there's a great deal of estimation that still has to go on at the Bureau of Labor Statistics to figure out how many people are actually employed. So these job growth numbers month to month are very volatile. That's why I say we had a great month 2 months ago. We had a really weak one this past month. You need to look at the longer-term average. And like I said, on average, we've created about 67,000 jobs per month, which is just about enough employment to keep the unemployment rate steady.
12: The unemployment rate, as you're saying, sort of are in this good numbers when it's all said and done. The S&P 500 hit a record high a day or two ago. It's interesting because there's still a lot of gloom and doom out there, but the S&P hits a record high. Explain that to me.
13: Well, underneath that new high is a much weaker market than I think if you and I were picking stocks, we would know. Because if you're just throwing darts at the market, three-quarters of those stocks are below their 50-day moving average, and about 25% of stocks are below their 200-day moving average. It's become a very narrow, AI-centric, mega-cap stock market once again. For a while there this year, the average stock was beating the S&P 500. Now the S&P 500 is up about 14%, but the average stock is only up about 12%. We have three sectors of the market now that are all in negative territory. That's mostly utilities, consumer non-durables. I think we all know what utilities are because they're getting impacted by higher interest rates. Consumer non-durables simply means that's General Motors, steel companies, Whirlpool, things like that. And then finally, the real estate market, which I think we all know is kind of in the tank with these higher interest rates, those have all turned into negative territory. So the market is a lot weaker than that top line suggests.
12: There's a lot of people, Scott Colbert, who are saying this AI bubble is about to burst. We've had some guests on the show that says the new technology is going to make these data centers and the spending on these data centers obsolete. There's a lot of chatter going on. How do you decipher all this, and what do you think?
13: I think it's almost impossible to know. I really, really do. I still think we're probably still earlier than not in this AI data center build-out. We certainly see the demand for AI, in other words, the amount of the compute that we're asking these data centers to perform continues to increase. The cost, however, is coming down as we build more and more data centers. So the weird part is, even though the demand is increasing, if the cost is coming down, are the revenues going to grow as fast as people think they are? Eventually, we will overinvest, just like we overinvested in railroads and overinvested in the internet pipeline, and there will be a collapse. I do think that's probably the start of the next recession. I just don't know when it is, and my sense is it's still in the earlier innings than not.
12: Interesting. Scott Colbert with us from Commerce Trust. Talk about the bond market, because that has been a bone of contention for a lot of people. What's going on with the bond market?
13: Well, this is my specialty. I buy and sell bonds all day long, and most people in their entire life will never buy and sell a bond. It's a used car market. You have to get on the phone. When you see the pictures of Wall Street on TV, the people on the phone, these are bond salesmen, because bonds are negotiated. You get on the phone and have to figure out, who's a buyer and who's a seller. Interest rates have gone up materially this year as inflation has both increased as well as people are finally focusing on the deficit. And, everything's psychological. And right now, for whatever reason, people are finally realizing the government's run up a heck of a lot of debt and has to float an additional $2 trillion of money per year. We have to beg people to basically lend us an additional $2 trillion on a yearly basis. So this has pushed interest rates up, and of course, bond prices move with interest rates. The total return of the Bloomberg aggregate, which is the S&P 500 of the bond market, is now zero for the past 77 months. So in other words, bond investors have made no money because interest rates continue to rise, which offsets the coupon that they're earning.
12: Even though you say most people won't buy bonds and it's a big boy game, it still affects the individual American, does it not?
13: Well, most people will buy a bond fund, right? They'll own a bond fund in their 401k. The biggest bond funds out there that people know are probably the PIMCO Total Return Fund that Bill Gross made famous, or just simply the Vanguard Index Fund that tracks the so-called Bloomberg Aggregate. Or perhaps they might buy some municipal bonds that offer, you know, some tax-free yields. But most investors have some exposure to the bond market. They just don't pick up the phone and ever negotiate to buy a 10-year Bank of America bond that yields about 80 basis points more than the 10-year U.S. Treasury. And the bigger impact is this. On the stock side, to the effect that interest rates move higher, they become competition to those stocks. And we have seen a re-rating of the stock market. The PEs in the stock market are coming down as interest rates are increasing, and that's exactly what you would expect.
12: Oh, so the stocks are getting a run for their money, or at least some competition with that money, because bonds are going up and creating more value for your buck.
13: With almost 95% certainty, what you get out of your bond fund is the yield over time. The average bond fund has about an 8-year maturity. The average investment-grade bond fund has a yield over 5%. So with about 95% certainty, you can lock up a 5% return for the next 8 years. You have no idea what you're going to get out of stocks. Historically, for the last 5 years, of course, we've gotten a lot more than 5%. In fact, we've gotten over 100% for the last 3.5, 3.75 years. So most people have forgotten about the bond market, but I do think that the bond market is about to become exceptional competition to a stock market that has run and run and run.
12: Interesting. Gas prices and inflation. What are you looking at? What are you going to tell us?
13: All right. So here's the bad news is this. If you look at top line inflation, which includes food and energy, and everybody says, I got to buy gas and I've got to eat. Absolutely. Both the PCE, Fed's favorite measure, Personal Consumption Expenditure Index, as well as the CPI are exactly the same number year over year, 3.4%. So if someone tells you, I think inflation is about 3.5%, I think they're probably about exactly right. Core inflation, when you X out the food and energy, the PCE core is 3%. The core CPI is 2.4. Let's take the average of those. That's 2.7%. If we go back a year, core inflation, the way I just put it out, was 3%. 3 months ago, it was 3% core inflation. But 3 months later, 2.7. And Chairman Warsh says he's focused more on the trend than he has any one monthly statistic. I will tell you that's a slight change in trend from 3% core inflation to 2.7. I think the higher interest rates that the market has pushed us into, as well as the Fed's most recent interest rate hike, are beginning to slowly and gently bite, and it probably gives the Federal Reserve enough ammunition to sit there and argue amongst themselves, you know what, let's see if these higher interest rates are working their magic. Let's pause at the next meeting and not raise them, and let's figure out what to do in December when we have a little more data.
12: That's really interesting, because the market, I don't know if he said it or you said it or somebody said it, but right, the market dictates the interest rate, and the market has risen, right? The bond market has gone up, therefore the interest rate's gone up, and that has done the job of raising interest rates so the Fed doesn't have to do it on their own.
13: I think the easiest way to say it is this. The average 30-year mortgage rate now is 7.5%, and of course this is, crushed is the wrong word, but is certainly suppressed, you know, residential real estate and the home buyer's appetite, because affordability is at an all-time low. It's also slowed down non-residential construction. When you combine those two, non-residential and residential construction, it's about $2.2 trillion a year, or about 7% of U.S. GDP. That peaked 2 years ago. So the cyclical part of our economy, even despite all this AI and data center build that you hear about, the cyclical part of our economy is cooling. I met with a car dealer today. They said their car sales were down year over year in September. I said, that doesn't surprise me. Interest rates are up. Car sales will be down. Home sales are down. Lumber prices are down. So the bleeding edge of our economy is cooling.
12: Interesting. Scott Colbert, I got about 30 seconds, 45 seconds. What are you looking at numbers-wise in the near future?
13: Well, the most important statistic you're going to hear next week is the CPI report. Take a look, and then we'll get the PCE later in the month, and then the Fed will meet at the end of the month. The Fed is going to pause this month. They're going to assess and reassess and probably raise rates one last time in December. But other than that, pay attention to credit spreads. Nobody understands what I just said there, but that's the amount of extra interest that people have to pay to borrow over and above Treasury rates. It is beginning to move out. In other words, the canary in the coal mine is a slight increase in what the average company has to pay to borrow relative to the risk-free rate out of the Treasury market.
12: Scott Colbert, Chief Economist and Director of Fixed Income at Commerce Trust, a godsend and a treat for us to listen to and have him on once a month. Scott, be safe. Thanks for checking in. As always, have a good month, and we'll talk to you next month. Thanks, man.
13: Thanks, McGraw.
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12: All right, we got a couple of text messages here. Our buddy from Alabama who doesn't listen to the show chimes in again. Listen to this from Alabama. I can't believe a country boy like Shane from Alabama was fawning all over you. Usually an Alabama good old boy is conservative, but I guess Shane is gullible and can't discern that you lean way more left than right. This is the same guy who says I have a terrible voice and he can't listen to me. And he texted us last night. He texted us. It's got a string of texts going all the way back to June. So good to have you on the show, Mr. Alabama. Karen in Myrtle Beach, South Carolina, checks in. Hi, hope you're doing well. Karen in Myrtle Beach. So there you go. Listen to this. This is Texas checks in. More and more listeners are calling in or texting saying what I have mentioned regarding the show is enlightening, entertaining, and just pleasant. Unlike 90% of the other shows that are just vile and vicious warmongering thuggery. I would put it another key interview in the third hour and eliminate some of the callers who are probably escapees from the state hospital. Why waste megawatts of electricity letting them gas bag to the whole country on your dime? That was a little harsh. Scott checks in from Missouri. You get what you pay for. Nothing is free. BG from New York checks in. Trust Trump. God bless America. And let's see here. Here's another one here from Michigan. I don't have time to read this one. We'll get to that in the next hour. The phone numbers and the text messages, 1-844-2-McGraw, 1-844-262-4729. Those are the phone numbers, text message, as well as voicemails. Stay right there. We're going to check in with Bill Cleveland, our traveling correspondent. He's in West Virginia. Oh, by the way, tomorrow night, speaking of liberals, Ed Martin is going to be joining us. Who is Ed Martin? Ed Martin is the pardon attorney from the Trump administration. He's been on the show a number of times. He's going to join us a couple of times between now and Election Day. We'll get his take on the horse race as we come up to Election Day. So Ed Martin, former Trump official in the pardon office, is going to join us tomorrow. So come back for that. America at Night. Phone call straight ahead and Bill Cleveland still to come. Back in a moment.
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0: With SRN News, I'm John Scott. Hurricane Isaias continues to strengthen as it trekked toward the U.S. Gulf Coast Thursday night, with landfall expected late Friday or early Saturday as a dangerous hurricane. Isaias likely to continue a period of rapid strengthening before reaching the coast somewhere between Mobile, Alabama, and Destin, Florida. Secretary of War Pete Hegseth says the execution of Nidal Hassan by firing squad will be public. The former Army doctor killed 12 soldiers, one civilian, and an unborn baby in November 2009 at Fort Hood in Texas. Hassan set to be executed December 3rd. Russia denying multiple reports that a second employee at the Irtush Research Anti-Plague Institute of Serbia has died. What is known is that one researcher did die, reportedly from pneumonic plague. This is SRN News.
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0: This is America at Night with McGraw-Milhaven.
1: All right, let's check in with Bill Cleveland. He is our traveling correspondent, and he has a world-renowned website. It's called Bill on the Road, and he is a prolific author. A number of books. He's got Presidential Road Trips, 100 Places to Explore and Experience, The History of American Presidents, and his new one that has yet to be released, but is giving the new Sylvester Stallone book a run for its money on the New York Times bestseller list is called Fast Food Birthplaces, 50 Original Stories of America's Fast Food Chains. Bill Cleveland, welcome back, my friend.
2: Hello, and good evening from beautiful West Virginia. How you doing today?
1: Yeah, good. I guess the new book drops next week, huh?
2: Yeah, coming out on Tuesday. And ooh, I didn't even know Sylvester Stallone had a book, but that's okay. I write books for people that don't like to read. That's truly what I tell people. That's not a joke. I've said that for years, and I'm one of them.

0: Ohio. And I have to throw this out real quick. So, of course, you're in West Virginia, and you can't think about West Virginia and not hear that Country Roads song, right, by John Denver.
1: Yeah.
0: And I was so disappointed to learn this week John Denver had nothing to do with West Virginia. He probably had never visited West Virginia. and the song, Country Roads, the song, the two guys that wrote it, they had never been to West Virginia. They wrote it when they were in Maryland. So, you know, the whole world's a scam, McGraw. I mean, it really is. You can't believe in anything.
1: You mean Almost Heaven, West Virginia, Blue Ridge Mountains, Shenandoah River? Life is old there, older than the trees, younger than the mountains, growing like a breeze. Country Roads, take me home.
0: That's the one. That's the one. Take me home to Maryland. Yep, that's right. Gee, many Christmas, though. Anyway,
1: all right.
0: So Parkersburg, West Virginia, that was my first stop on this trip. Their big claim to fame is a place called Blennerhassett Island. And it's actually pretty cool. It's right in the middle of the Ohio River. And it's best known for this. They've got this beautifully recreated 19th century mansion that was originally built by the Blennerhassetts. What a last name, huh? Harmon and Margaret. They were a very rich couple and built this gigantic house. And they had, you know, their own island. And so you hop on this old-fashioned stern wheeler, and you go traveling from Parkersburg. In about 20 minutes, you'll get to the island. And once you get there, of course, you can tour the mansion, but you can hop on a horse-drawn carriage that takes you around the island. You can see a handful of other, like, historic properties that are on the island. But then it's just, like, peace and quiet. So they got bikes you can rent and ride around. You can play disc golf. They've got some hiking trails. And it's really a fun way just to spend part of a day. I've got a video of my day on the island on my YouTube page, also on the Bill on the Road Facebook page, if anybody wants to check.
1: And it's an island. It's an island in the middle of the Ohio River.
0: In the middle of the Ohio River, yeah. Who would have even thought? And I'd heard about this place for years, and had always wanted to kind of check it out. And so, yeah, I had the chance to do that, and they were great in Parkersburg. They also have, this is pretty neat, so and a lot of places do have this. It's called Rails to Trails. And so what they've done is they've taken these old railroad tracks that are no longer in use, and they turn them into bike trails. So Parkersburg and the surrounding region has a great set of these trails, you know, miles and miles. I think it was like 77 miles. Don't quote me on that, but it's like almost 80 miles worth of these trails. And so I went out with one of the local volunteers from their visitor center, a really cool guy named Carl. He picked me up, had an e-bike for me. So we took our e-bikes out and went and did the trails, did like 10 miles worth of riding. And they had these old train tunnels. And the story is at least one of them is supposedly haunted, if you believe that. And there was a woman, I guess, that will appear to people occasionally in a white dress and harass people. She's a ghost, apparently, because I guess she was killed by a train back in the day. So if you believe that, there may be a woman harassing you on the bike trails.
1: I totally believe that. I totally believe that story. No, absolutely. You know, that there's a lot of places like that around the country, that, you know, former and old abandoned railroad tracks, and they turn into great, long distance, bike trails. The Katy Trail, as you know, in Missouri goes from, you know, St. Louis to Kansas City on an uninterrupted bike path. It's a fantastic way to go see the state.
0: And for example, in Parkersburg, or in this region, it's, you know, you're out in the forest. You're in, you know, you're not really seeing a whole heck of a lot of, other people. You're not seeing cars. Yeah. You're not seeing any of this stuff. And you're really secluded. So it's pretty cool. So don't sleep on Parkersburg. That's a great one. Now, so I headed south, and I went to the town of Beckley, West Virginia, which turns out is the hometown of one of my favorite singers from the 60s and 70s, Bill Withers. Remember Bill Withers? Lean on Me.
1: Yeah.
0: Ain't No Sunshine. Yeah. Just Two of Us. Lovely Day. Lots of great songs. So he was from Beckley, and they have a wonderful statue. I mean, it is a really cool. Now it's not lifelike. It's bigger than Bill Withers really was. But it's really, really cool. And they've got that downtown. And then in this area, so the New River Gorge National Park, which would have, I think about 30 minutes north of Beckley, near the town of Fayetteville. So it's one of the

0: newest national parks. And I've been here three different times. Once before it was even a national park, but they've got waterfalls and hiking trails. And the biggest thing, the biggest attraction, I would assume, is the New River Gorge Bridge. So this is one of the tallest bridges in the world. Now, listen to this. It's over 200 feet higher than the Gateway Arch. And you imagine it is a monster bridge and really just an amazing architectural feat. Like it is really, really cool. And then you can do, I've done this on a previous trip. It's called Bridge Walk. So essentially, you walk underneath the bridge on a catwalk, and it's about 2 feet wide, and they harness you in, and you walk for, I think it's 800, 900 feet underneath the catwalk on like this, you know, the original like service, you know what I'm talking about, like a catwalk. And, yeah. And so, you look up and you see hear the traffic, going above you on the bridge. And then you look down and you see the New River, which is like very, very popular for whitewater rafting. Like, I mean, it's a, you know, rapids, like it's moving, man. And it is a surreal experience. And, I put it in one of my 100 things to do in America before you die, but my book of things to do, you have to do this. It is unbelievable and a real shock to the senses.
1: So you walk across this bridge?
0: So you're underneath the bridge itself, right? So you're on a catwalk, a maintenance catwalk, I guess. And they harness you in, and it's not, it truly is not like for people who are afraid of heights. The time I did it, McGraw, I was with, and you know, look, I'm 5'7". If I stand up straight, kind of a skinny guy, not too intimidating. The day that I did it, I was with a group of these, you know, tough, they were having a bachelor party, and these were like jock dudes, right?
1: Right.
0: Football player looking people, and half of them turned around and had to go back to the car because they couldn't do it. I did it, but half, and I'm not joking around. They turn around. They're like, you know what? I can't do this. It's very, very cool. If of course you're into that sort of thing.
1: So, and I mean, you're fully chained to the rope. So you can't fall. It's just one of these things that you've got knock knees as you walk across the bridge or walk under the bridge, I guess.
0: Yeah.
1: Yeah.
0: Yes. Yes. And then maybe we talk about this on a future episode, but they do a thing called bridge jump as well. And these people like jump off the bridge like once a year. I think it's called.
1: Oh, yeah. Well, that's ridiculous. Yeah. No, like a bungee jump or something.
0: I agree.
1: Yeah.
0: I agree that it is ridiculous. So now I have to tell you, I did one of the coolest museum experiences I have ever done in the town of Beckley, and you know how many museums I have been to, so they should appreciate when I say this, because it's quite an accolade for sure. So they have a thing called the Beckley Exhibition Coal Mine, all right? And so visitors get to go into a real underground coal mine. Now, it's not used anymore, of course, but it was a former coal mine. So you go down in this like train, like they would have used you go down into the coal mine, and they have former these retired coal miners giving the tours, and they tell you what they did. They talked about life for coal miners, and it was both educational and heartbreaking, if I'm being honest with you. They told their stories. They talked about how in the early days, you know, just the horrible conditions that these men, and even young children would go through that would work in these coal mines, and, just some of the conditions and just, you know, just it was so enlightening, because I had no idea. I've heard, of course, you know, story here or there about coal miners.
1: Sure.
0: But when you're in the mine itself, and you're listening to a guy who did this in his younger days, who's probably in his, you know, 70s now, telling you his stories, it was so well done. It was so interesting. And then you can walk around the property and go into, like, you know, because they would have like essentially a community for these miners. They'd have the church, they'd have a schoolhouse for their kids, they live on site, and
1: the town was owned by the coal company, more or less.
0: Correct. Yes. Yeah. And that's one of the story, you know, they tell that story about how they never, you know, they were always in debt. They didn't make any money because they had to buy everything from the coal company, all their equipment, I mean, it was really eye opening. And I think everybody should have to go at least once because truly people don't know, that history. And, I think people should know it. Like, because these are the people powering, you know, the growth of America. And, so God love them. It was really interesting.
1: What was the name of the museum?
0: So it's called the Beckley Exhibition Coal Mine. And, it's in the town of Beckley, West Virginia, Southern West Virginia. And like I said, it was really, really neat. Really, really neat. And the guy that was doing the tour was awesome. Like he just, you know, it was really cool to, hear him talk about his, and be, you know, I don't know how to say it, you know, be brave enough just to share his story. Like, you know, added some humor and whatever. It wasn't totally depressing. And then they showed like some of the tools that they used, back then and just what, you know, the different types of coal. I mean, it was very, very interesting.
1: Yeah. All right. Good. Anything else you got? Because I got more. I have more questions. If you don't have anything else you want to mention,
0: you can ask some questions. I got some other spots. We'll hit.
1: Well, no. Go ahead. What else you got? On your list?
0: No. You go. I insist.
1: All right. So did you ever see the movie October Sky?
0: I have not. No.
1: Okay. So October Sky is a true story about a coal miner who grows up in West Virginia. And he wants to, he's enamored with, as a young boy, he sees Sputnik fly overhead and he becomes engrossed in science. And it's the story about how he comes from this West Virginia town. It's a coal mining town and his dad wants him to be a coal miner. And Chris Cooper's the dad and a young Jake Gyllenhaal is the boy. And he grows up. To ruin the movie for you, he grows up to become a NASA scientist, and it's the story of how this young boy is inspired by Sputnik and how this town sort of helps him learn about science and rocketry and all this stuff, and he is this wonderful teacher. And you're watching the movie, and at the end of the movie, you're like, okay, well, what a ridiculous, that's clearly didn't happen. And then at the end, they show you like who the teacher was and who the dad was, and then they show him like, in NASA, you know, working in NASA, and you're like, oh man, the movie's October Sky must have come out 20 years ago. But in that same vein, you're like, oh my goodness, what a wonderful story about a town and a community rallying around to this one boy because they saw, you know, that he was interested in science and technology and rocketry and sort of helped propel him to NASA. It was a great story for what it's worth.
0: Yeah. I always wanted to be an astronaut. I wanted to do that.
1: I always wanted to tell people I was an astronaut, but that's a whole other issue.
0: I still do. I have to say, you know, but the coal, the you know, the song 16 tons, you know, what do you get? Another day older and deeper in debt. I'd heard this song and I heard all that. None of that made any sense to me until I went on that mine tour. Cause he says, you know, St. Peter, don't you go call me because I can't. I owe my soul to the company store. I was like, what the heck is the company store? I don't know what that means. And then I got to the coal mine. Oh, that's the company store. I get it now.
1: Yeah. Really
0: good
1: stuff.
0: What an enlightening trip.
1: It sounds like you walked across a catwalk on a bridge that's taller than the Gateway Arch, and you went down four stories into a coal mine. So you got it from
0: what a great life.
1: You got it from, all right, well, you're hanging out in West Virginia for a couple more weeks.
0: Yep. You're exploring, doing all kinds of stuff, waterfall hikes and interviewing interesting people. And folks want to follow along, they can go to the Bill on the Road Facebook page, sharing a lot of photos and videos and good stuff on there, too.
1: There you go. Bill, have yourself a good night. Get some rest. Be safe. And we'll talk to you next Thursday.
0: Okay. Sounds good. See you.
1: You got it. BillOnTheRoad.com. Great website. Great storyteller, too. And he has that new book coming out that's dropping next week about fast food birthplaces. Go check out his website, BillOnTheRoad.com. America at Night, back in a moment.
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7: Here's your forecast on News Talk 1250 KBRF for tonight. See decreasing clouds, 44 for our low, mostly sunny, 71 on Friday, partly cloudy and breezy and mostly cloudy with a low of 61 for Friday night. Nice sunny breezy, 84 on Saturday, 64 Saturday night's low, 72 partly sunny on Sunday. We are going to see a little bit of rain moving in Monday and into Monday night, 56 for Columbus Day's high. That's your forecast on News Talk 1250.
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1: Hi, it's tomorrow night on the show. A little programming note for us. Tomorrow night we're going to talk to Ed Martin, who was President Trump's former pardon attorney. He's now on his out. He's out. He left the administration. So he's going to give us a little primer on how he sees these elections in some of these states and these Senate races. So we'll check in with him tomorrow. Also tomorrow, I sat down with a woman named Sarah Stuckey. Sarah Stuckey is going to join us tomorrow. She is the granddaughter of Mr. Stuckey from Stuckey's, the roadside gas station in the 60s, 70s, and 80s that filled up American cars. She bought the company, and she's trying to revitalize it. And if you drive across the country, you're starting to see Stuckey's signs pop up in certain places off the highway. And so Sarah Stuckey is going to be our guest tomorrow to talk about the history of a great American brand, Stuckey's. So that is tomorrow night. Plus, Matt Wolf is going to join us and talk a little movies and everything else. Here's what you want to do. Stay right there. We've got open phones next hour. We love first-time phone callers. We love text messages. We love voicemails. We'll get to all of that coming up next hour. Phone numbers, 1-844-2-McGraw, 1-844-262-4729. Our executive director is Alex Hinton. Our engineer is Richard Good. I'm McGraw-Milhaven. And this is America at Night on Westwood One.
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23: News this hour from Town Hall. I'm John Scott. BC Isis, which became a hurricane shortly before midnight, continuing to strengthen, according to the National Hurricane Center. According to the latest update, BC Isis still a Category 2 storm with maximum sustained winds of 105 miles per hour with higher gusts. The hurricane moving to the northeast, but was expected to turn to the north on Friday. The hurricane expected to continue to intensify before making landfall late Friday or early Saturday, somewhere between Mobile, Alabama, and Destin, Florida. A new ruling against White House policy by a federal judge.
24: A federal judge has temporarily extended CNN, MS Now, and Politico's access to the White House as a legal battle over President Trump's media ban continues. The three outlets sued after President Trump announced in September that he was barring them from White House coverage, accusing them of spreading fake news. During a court hearing Thursday, Justice Department lawyers argued that Mr. Trump had put CNN on notice through his complaints about its coverage and maintained the ban was justified on national security grounds. Lawyers for the news organizations countered that the White House had provided no new evidence showing their reporting endangered national security. Bernie Bennett in Washington.
0: The Florida Department of Health hearing from the public on a proposed vaccine rule change to remove four vaccines, including chickenpox and hepatitis B, from the list of required school shots. Florida College of Physicians Governor Mario Madruga.
2: The American College of Physicians knows of no respected scientific study that indicates that any of these vaccines are harmful or ineffective.
0: Florida Surgeon General Dr. Joseph Laudapo says that decision does not ban vaccines but gives parents medical freedom. The rule allows for parents to opt out of vaccines by submitting a form to their child's health care provider. More from townhall.com.
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0: Your local Starbucks may be on the chopping block as the chain is in the midst of a $1 billion restructuring effort.
4: Starbucks, the world's largest coffee store chain, shrinking as it announces plans to close 250 locations here in the U.S. 17 of the stores closing are in New York State, 8 of them in New York City.
0: That is Laura Winters. International students may soon be charged $70,000 to work in the U.S. The Department of Homeland Security posting a proposal online that calls for non-immigrant students with F-1 visas to pay $70,000 to a certified institution for on-the-job training and $30,000 for any additional training. DHS says the new proposal is intended to combat fraud, strengthen the integrity of the immigration system, and protect U.S. workers. The proposal must go through a 30-day public comment period before being finalized. News at townhall.com. Jeannie Buss' 5 siblings are filing a formal opposition to her efforts to block the sale of the family shares of the L.A. Lakers.
5: Buss' siblings call her efforts legally and factually baseless. Buss remains on as team governor. The family owns more than 17.8% of the franchise. In August, Jimmy, Johnny, Janie, Joey, and Jesse Buss voted to include their stake in the sale. Jeannie Buss immediately opposed the vote, saying the transaction would breach the family trust. If the Buss family trust did sell its remaining shares, it would make Jeannie Buss ineligible to serve on the board of governors because the NBA requires governors to own at least 15% of the franchise. I'm Daniel Martindale.
0: Halloween came early in Arlington, Texas at AT&T Stadium. The Dallas Cowboys defense somehow looks worse than last season. And the Buccaneers undrafted rookie quarterback Jalen Daniels, he looked pretty much like a seasoned veteran. Winless Tampa Bay beat the Cowboys 24-16. More on these stories at townhall.com.
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3: Here's your forecast on News Talk 1250 KPRF for tonight. See decreasing clouds, 44 for our low, mostly sunny, 71 on Friday, partly cloudy and breezy and mostly cloudy with a low of 61 for Friday night. Nice sunny breezy, 84 on Saturday, 64 Saturday night's low, 72 partly sunny on Sunday. We are going to see a little bit of rain moving in Monday and into Monday night, 56 for Columbus Day's high. That's your forecast on News Talk 1250.
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1: 1-844-2-McGraw, 1-844-262-4729. Let's get to some headlines, and then we'll get to the phones. This Cornell University story is not going away anytime soon. New York Governor Kathy Hochul criticized the Cornell University's police department and the local district attorney for their handling of the case and the allegations made by a former student. She said she's been troubled to learn that the student had told police originally in 2024 that she had been raped at a fraternity house. That language was missing in the condensed statement that was sent to the local district attorney. That local attorney decided not to file criminal charges, but was the local attorney general or the local district attorney, did they have all the facts when they made that decision? Lots of answers, or lots of questions, very few answers in all of this. The unemployment rate ticked up a point today, or I guess a tenth of a point today. American employers added 29,000 jobs and the unemployment rose to 4.2%. That's according to the Labor Department in their monthly jobs report that comes out the first Friday of every month. The results were weaker than expected. They also downgraded, they revised down job gains for July and August by 60,000. There's no sign that the job market is falling apart, but it's not necessarily hot either. It's a job market where many have said no one's firing and no one's hiring, so it's kind of even Steven. Ukraine announced that they fired a domestically made ballistic missile for the first time in combat. It's a breakthrough for Kyiv, which has found itself in a years-long struggle to fight the fight against Russia. The Ukraine weapon, which could be used to target Russian missile launchers along the border, is not expected to significantly shift the dynamics of the conflict, but this is the first step. They're also working on a larger missile that may be able to reach Moscow. Ukraine has, in this war, has revolutionized combat in ways in which I don't think we'll realize for years to come, with the drones and the powerful drones, and now they're making their own ballistic missiles. It's a story that needs to be told. Let's see here. What else we got? The Trump administration continues to push. This is what I like about the Trump administration. They do kind of the fun stuff. President Trump has created a new advisory council on UFOs and stocked it with a number of scientists who embrace the idea of alien technology may be lurking among us. Critics see it as a panel diverging from real work, but be that as it may, I think it's fun. I think it's people want to do it. Why not? So far this year, the Trump administration has released six rounds of UFO files. They're, you know, varying degrees of credibility. But I say, if let us know. I'm always for more information. I'm always for more disclosure. I will always be for that. I don't care what party it is in charge. But the more disclosure, the better, I feel. And yeah, if it ruffles some feathers and it makes people uneasy or whatever else, I get it. But the alternative is much worse. So I applaud the Trump administration for letting us know everything there is to know about UFOs and let us make the decision. Politics. Now, on the other side of that, President Trump, you know about this money he's using from the Department of Homeland Security to buy ads in college football games, political ads purchased with government taxpayer funds. Apparently, there's a story out tonight that Trump personally instructed his budget director to use taxpayer money for the TV ads praising his presidency. So far, the $20 million is being used for TV ads, and I'm sure we'll see some tomorrow during college football. The botched execution from earlier in the week, lawyers for Krista Pike now say that after her botched execution attempt, she's unconscious and on a ventilator. So they tried to execute this woman earlier in the week. It failed. And now she's in the hospital, unconscious, breathing on a ventilator. They're keeping her alive. The more we get into this story, the more bizarre it gets. And I know some people want to debate whether or not the death penalty is right or wrong or just or not or moral. Or I get all that. But forget any of that. Just this actual story and what's going on, just the facts of it is just a head scratcher, right? I mean, how do you wrap your brain around the fact that they tried to execute her once, it didn't work. She tried to help them find the vein the second time. They ended up using seven different syringes. Ultimately, it didn't work. She was on the gurney, breathing and snoring. And they finally called the ambulance. They took her to the hospital, and now she's unconscious, still alive, living on a ventilator. I mean, that's one bizarre story. Heartbreaking all the way around. I mean, you have to think of the victim's family that's dealing with all of this as well. The horror that the victim's family has lived there for 30-something years. And then, of course, they were trying to get some closure. And then this happens. I mean, the whole thing is a nightmare. Let's see here. What else we got here going on? Some of the world's wealthiest industrial nations, including the U.S., agreed to release 100 million barrels of diesel and crude from their reserve stockpiles. We'll see how much that helps with the price of gas and diesel. Let's see here. What else we got going on? There was one other story here that tweaked my interest, which I wanted to get out. And then, let's do this. I always like these. I like this day in history. These are always fun. This day in history, 1967, Thurgood Marshall was sworn in as the Associate Justice of the Supreme Court, becoming the first black justice on the U.S. Supreme Court. 1967, October 2nd. What else happened? Rod Sterling's television show, The Twilight Zone, made its debut on this day in 1959. I love that show. Even today, black and white, it stands the test of times. The little one and I watch it every once in a while, and every once in a while I still get scared. Oh man, there are some good ones. The Twilight Zone, Rod Sterling, 1959 debuted. Rock Hudson passed away on this day in 1985. Right, one of the first major public figures to acknowledge openly that he had HIV and AIDS. Rock Hudson passed away at the age of 85. And on this day in 2018, Turkish investigators believe that the well-known Saudi dissident James Khashoggi, a Washington Post columnist and a U.S. resident, was killed inside the consulate in Istanbul, Turkey. That was in 2018. So that's a little rundown of what happened on October 2nd. All right. Here are the phone numbers. 1-844-2-McGraw, 1-844-262-4729. Let's do this. We got a couple of lines open. I'll pass the break. We'll come back. We'll go straight to phone calls. Stay right there. America at Night. Back in a moment.
7: 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Call 844-2-McGraw. America at Night with McGraw-Milhaven.
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0: 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Call 844-2-McGraw and be a part of America at Night with McGraw Millhaven.
1: All right, let's get to the phones here. Enough babbling by me. Robert in New Haven, Connecticut. Welcome to America at Night.
2: Thank you, McGraw. I have a couple of different topics. Maybe I'll just ask you them, and maybe you could talk to them, you know, talk to me or your audience off the air. But one of them is the lettuce, the Taylor Farms, with the lettuce is all contaminated.
1: Yeah.
2: And there's a thing, I left it with your call screener. It's a word called C-Y-C-L-O-S.
1: Cyclospora.
2: And guess where that comes from?
1: Human, I don't know, no idea. No, I thought you meant where the word came from.
2: You're in a field, you and me are, you know, picking these, whatever it is, lettuce, and we're in an 18,000 acre or 1,800 acre farm, and we got to take a poop. Guess what?
1: All right. First of all, I don't need the graphic. Okay, that's one. Two, human feces can show up in any way, shape, or form. I mean, it's you know, we can all use our imagination to figure out how it ends up in our food. Okay, we don't need any graphic details.
2: But to prevent it in the future, put houses out there. That's all for, with that one topic. And the other topic is with the boys, with the school. I don't know what school is that. Clemson or?
1: Cornell.
2: Cornell, yes.
1: Yeah.
2: This is just a hypothetical. Which one of those seven boys, parents or uncle, is a senator or the dean's nephew?
1: Oh, I didn't know that.
2: Or a congressman? No, I'm just hypothetically speaking. And the other issue I had, if you don't mind,
1: yes,
2: is was she recorded?
1: Well,
2: she sat down and talked.
1: Well, apparently there is quite a bit of there's now we know there are text messages because the text messages are out. Now those are allegedly part of the text messages that were sent between fraternity members and so on and so forth. I don't want to jump ahead, and I don't want to say more than what's being reported. But now there's questions over, was there some type of video? Are there pictures? Are there more than just other screenshots? Robert, thanks for the phone call. At this point, we don't know. There's a lot we don't know. But there are screenshots that are allegedly connected to them, and you can see in plain sight what these text messages say. And again, a lot of people are saying, well, I'll hold off on that. Let's go to Gil in San Antonio. Gil, welcome to American Night. Thanks for calling.
3: Yes. You know, McGraw, I've been around a long time, and I've seen a lot of these cases. I was even involved in one. I was around 2007 accused of sexual harassment when I was in the Philippines. And the judge laughed at it and threw it out. But women lie. And there's some very famous cases. Do you remember Marv Albert, the sports guy? The trouble he got into in Virginia?
1: Okay, hold on a second. Gil. There are text messages of these boys bragging about what they did and saying and I'm not going to use the actual terminology because it's so vile, but there are text messages and screenshots of the text messages in where the boys are soliciting other boys to join in on the fun, if you get my drift. So I don't know what happened. But it's not made up. There is credible evidence that something very horrific went wrong in that. And I don't know if it was consensual. I have no idea. But what I do know is that it was morally reprehensible.
3: Yeah, alcohol does that to a lot of people.
1: Okay, still no excuse.
3: Especially when you're
1: young. Still no excuse. None. Because if one of those frat boys got drunk at a party, went home and killed a family of four who was coming home from dinner, we wouldn't say, boy, you know, alcohol does that to people. You know, drunk driving, you know, well, you know. No, we wouldn't say that, right? We would say, oh, my goodness, that man, that boy, that person should have known better. And getting drunk and killing someone in a drunk driving accident is no excuse.
3: Well, one more point, if I may.
1: Yes. Yes.
3: These gentlemen, seven of them are students at Cornell, an Ivy League school, which means that their families probably have money. And when your family has money, you're a target for every sleazy lawyer who doesn't care about the truth, who just cares about getting money. And there are a lot of them also.
1: Okay. Thanks for the phone call, Gil. I mean, that's a lot of ifs there. Yeah. Yes, there are rich people who are targets. There are also rich people who have sons who do stupid things. So, again, we have no idea. Look, let me also point this out. And this story is quite interesting because we talked about it a couple times this week. And there is a sense of don't jump to conclusions. The news media is piling on. Okay, the news media is not piling on. Everybody jumps to conclusions. And all you have to do is read social media. And everybody's jumping to whatever agenda-driven conclusion they want to come up with, which is what people do. The news media just reported it, and everybody else came to a conclusion or decided they were guilty or decided they were innocent without hearing half the facts or some of the facts. So don't blame the news media for everybody hearing the story and jumping to their own conclusion. That's not the media's fault. Okay? This we can't allow the news media to rush to judgment. The news media is not rushing to judgment. The news media is reporting the facts that we know when they're coming out. Everybody else is jumping to conclusions. Whether you think they're innocent, whether you think they're being railroaded, whether you think the girl is lying, whether you think the girl, whatever, wherever you stand on this, and if you think you know what happened, you're jumping to conclusions. Oh, she was drinking, therefore she deserved it. Oh, she was drinking, she wasn't drinking, she did that. Right? All of that. No, I haven't read that in the media. I've read that in social media, right? So this whole idea, oh, don't let the media, it's not the media's fault. The media is just reporting what happened. And subsequently, the lawsuit. It's not the media's fault. Everyone else is jumping to conclusions on all this. America at Right. Back in a moment.
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2: Officials say Gulf of America oil and gas operations will remain under close watch until Hurricane Isis is no longer a threat. Crews evacuated platforms and rigs, and production is temporarily shut in. Lawyers for Krista Pike say she's now up and walking. That's after she survived two attempts at lethal injection in Tennessee last week. Her lawyers say she can now take steps with assistance. Charles Manson follower Patricia Krenwinkel is again being recommended for parole. She could be released after 56 years in prison unless it's blocked by the full state parole board and Governor Gavin Newsom. Krenwinkel was convicted of seven murders. The now 78-year-old was granted parole on a preliminary basis after her 18th parole suitability hearing. This is the third time she's been approved for parole. This is SRN News.
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0: welcome back to America at Night.
1: All right, let's do this. We've got 1-844-42-McGraw, 1-844-462-4729. Let's go to Shane in Pell City, Alabama. Shane, welcome to America at Night.
2: I found your show. 99.5 plays your show. Anyway, I ultimately was able to Google, got your podcast. And I've listened to literally every single one that you've, put out. And you, not only your voice, your demeanor, your guests, you have become fast and fervently, my favorite radio show. I can't commend you enough.
1: Thank you very much, Shane, in Pell City, Alabama. I appreciate it. That's very high praise. I appreciate it. Eduardo in Tampa, Florida. Eduardo, welcome to America at Night.
3: Yeah, good evening. Since it's Friday, I wanted to bring up a non-serious topic here. So I saw this the other day. Most expensive things you purchased that you later regret. And just some percentages here. The top one was luxury, which was 20%. Gambling 19, vehicles 18, vacation 16, home 13, and education 12.
1: Huh. What was the first
3: mine
1: one?
3: Mine would be obviously what was the
1: Eduardo.
3: Yeah.
1: Eduardo, what was the first one? I missed that.
3: Yeah, the first one was luxury, 20%.
1: What does that mean, luxury? You buy luxury?

0: and then not pay for it 3 weeks later, because no lobster, you know, no steak is that good that you got to pay for it 3 weeks later. And
1: I prefer debit and credit.
0: Yeah, and or you put it on a credit card and you don't have the money. Right, I did this a lot when I was younger and stupid. Now I'm older and stupid, but now I just make bigger mistakes. But right, you go out to dinner, you put it on a credit card, and 3 weeks later you get the bill for $75, and you pay $5. So now that $75 dinner costs you $150 in interest costs.
1: Right. Yeah,
0: that would be me. But in terms of expensive things. I did buy a car once that I hated, and, it was a lease deal, and I couldn't get out of the lease, so I was stuck, paying for it for, longer than I wanted to. I guess that was the dumbest thing I ever did.
1: Okay.
0: So, Eduardo,
1: all right,
0: thank you for sharing
1: that. Yeah.
0: We got something from you
1: that we didn't never heard before. Okay.
0: There you go. Yes.
1: Yeah. Sharing that to your audience.
0: You've learned, Eduardo, that I'm an idiot, but I think that was well established before that. We all buy things we shouldn't buy, but it's not the expensive stuff that kills you. It's the, that's just $10. That's just $5. That's just $20. Well, it's $20. All right. What's the big deal? Is it Dave Ramsey who says pay with cash? Cause when you pay with cash, if it's a digital $20 on your phone from Apple Pay, it's just a number, right? But when you got to take the $20 out of your wallet and hand over the $20, you're like, wait a minute, hold on a second, right? Or pay something's $500. All right. So I transfer the money from one account. I transfer these numbers to your account, and they're just numbers. But when I got to actually pay the $525, then you're like, wait a minute, this is... So I would recommend paying in cash. Then that way you're much more apt to sort of, hey, wait a minute, this is sort of a waste of time. Tony in Montreal. Tony, welcome to America at Night. Thanks for checking in.
2: How you doing?
0: Good, how are you?
2: I'm doing fine. Just went out to one of my friends' bars called Baton Rouge. You guys call it Batons. And had some nice ribs. And the best thing about tonight is we don't have to talk politics. We can just talk about the upcoming baseball. I checked out the schedule tomorrow. If you're a baseball fanatic like me, and I hear this guy McGraw-Milhaven likes baseball for some reason. I don't know why. I heard you pitched at Yankee Stadium, and you pitched off the mound, and you had a tryout out there. So you must know a little bit about baseball. And you're like a Chew guy, like I was back in Deke. They tried to get me on Chew, then I can tell you honestly, that Chew is not really savory. It's anything but. And I agree with you. You could be bending over next to the batting cage, throwing up your cookies, and certainly not helping your spitball when you're bent over like that. But I remember one of my Deke brothers, he was the Skull Bandit. He was handing out Skull right and left for free. Anyway, tomorrow's baseball day in all over North America. And the other thing is we have hockey again, and I was watching hockey tonight, and a couple of guys asked me, did Montreal have a chance to win? I said, well, the competition's rough. As long as Florida keeps Barkov on the ice, Barkov has been like one of the best players in the NHL, won all kinds of awards. He spent the whole season in the stands last year injured, and he got on the ice, I think it's his second game, and he re-injured the same knee. Looks like he's gone. So hockey is very fickle, right? You could be a Stanley Cup champ this year, and you could be losing to the Washington Capitals, getting hammered like they did tonight. Carolina got smashed by Ovechkin and all that, because I remember you mentioned Ovechkin this morning.
0: Yeah, well, so listen to this. The thing about hockey, right, when the Blues won the Stanley Cup, they were in the middle of December, and they fired their coach. They had the worst record in the NHL, and they ended up winning the Stanley Cup that year. So, I mean, a team can get hot in hockey, and who knows what can happen.
2: Well, you had Binnington in the Nets who went crazy. But shout out to the St. Louis franchise. You guys have an incredible hockey tandem right now.

0: of Jim Montgomery of Montreal, of the Maine Black Bears, former Obie Baker Award winner. I believe he still is the highest and leading scorer in Maine Black Bear history. He just hired his college, I guess, Greg Cronin, who coached at Maine Black Bears and was with Anaheim for 2 years as head coach and been around and U.S. national team. Another phenomenal player that I played with when he was at Colby College. Him and his brother Donnie Cronin from Massachusetts, Arlington. Hopefully some of your people down in Boston will be knowing the Cronin brothers. Amazing. His dad was an amazing hockey player at BU also, Donnie Sr. So your team right now has one of the most fantastic tandem hockey coaching staffs, plus the other coaches that they have. But just having Donnie Cronin, a UMaine Black Bear, and a Colby White Mule, my former teammate, I'm going to be cheering for the St. Louis Blues. I love St. Louis. As you know, McGraw, I was recruited to play for a guy by the name of Bill Selman back in the day when he was running the University of St. Louis Billikens. So I love St. Louis.
1: God love you, Tony. Thank you, sir. Appreciate it. It's opening night in hockey. Lots of teams playing all over the hockey world tonight. Danny and Rolla. Danny, welcome to America at Night. Danny?
2: Hey, brother. I wanted to tell you that, I've been kind of in a whirlwind for the last week or two, but you said that about your listeners praying. And I want to say thank you to everyone that's prayed for me and that will not go unnoticed and unrewarded. I'm not God, but he'll see it.
1: Well,
2: on to the next thing.
1: Let me just say we've gotten a slew of texts, a slew of comments, a slew of people reached out to me, and they just were, wishing you well, and they're not looking for anything special other than just, wish you get better and hope you are able to deal with it and deal with it in your way, in your time. So you just got a lot of support out there.
2: Yeah, and I appreciate it. It won't be forgotten. The other thing is you were talking about this this gang rape case.
1: Yeah.
2: But it kind of seems, and you did say that you didn't want to jump to conclusions, but if you'll remember way back in the day, a guy named Richard Jewell.
1: Yeah.
2: And everybody pretty much crucified him, and it was found out that he was 100% innocent. He was a good Samaritan trying to do right, and the media crucified him. Same thing, Duke Lacrosse. Same thing, not a shadow of a doubt, no, completely innocent. Central Park 5, which you did touch on earlier in the show, but you may not like the behavior. It may be morally reprehensible, but it doesn't necessarily mean illegal. And I will say this, regret does not equal rape. And I don't know if you heard any of this, but evidently she had sent a text. Yes, sir.
1: No, I know. She sent a text saying it wasn't illegal. Now, we don't know what she meant by that. We have no idea, okay? She could have meant that what happened isn't what actually happened. Well, anyway, I'm not going to get into that. Danny, all I'm going to say is this, is that none of us knows what happens, okay? None of us knows. We know. No. Let me finish. So to somehow say, remember Richard Jewell was falsely accused, has no bearing on this case. The Duke lacrosse team, falsely accused, no bearing. I could say, but what about O.J. Simpson? He wasn't falsely accused, even though he was found not guilty, right? I mean, we all believe he did it, right? I could go through a million people who haven't been falsely accused. That doesn't mean anything. We don't know anything about this, and we don't know the facts. But what we do know now is that there are text messages from these seven people, varying degrees of guilt, maybe innocent, who I don't know. But we do know that there are text messages that went back and forth between the fraternity brothers in this fraternity, and it was the most disrespectful, disgusting, morally reprehensible text messages you could possibly imagine. And that's what I said. Everybody else is jumping to conclusions about Richard Jewell and the Duke lacrosse team and people who were falsely accused. Okay, so what? That doesn't mean any, that has no bearing on this case in any way, shape, or form. So yes, some guys do terrible things. Some guys get falsely accused. Some women do terrible things. Yeah, all of that's true. That has no bearing on this case whatsoever.
2: Bro, let me give you one last piece, and then I'll wish you a good weekend.
1: You got it.
2: What I was talking about is she evidently sent a text, and I don't know this stone cold 100%, but supposedly she sent a text to the main individual that she was interested in saying, hey, that was fun. Could we do it again?
1: But no, that wasn't the text. The text apparently said something. The text apparently said something along the lines of, it was what happened that night wasn't illegal or wasn't something along those lines, but wasn't against the law or whatever. It didn't break the law. But again, without getting too graphic in this, and Richard, thank you for the phone call. Without getting too graphic in this,
2: my name's Danny.
1: Danny, I'm sorry, Danny. We don't
2: have a good weekend, brother.
1: Thanks, man. I appreciate it. We don't know the context of that. Okay. And again, I'm not going to get into graphic detail in a family-run radio show, okay? But that sentence could be any number of things. You could also be, she was still trying to process exactly what happened. She didn't know that, right? The emotions that go through, when I don't know if she's guilty. I don't know if she's innocent. I have no idea. But I do know that if anyone that I knew or was friends with, associated with, or knew in any way, shape, or form was one of those seven guys, you knew you were doing wrong. You knew she was incapacitated, even if she was in some way agreeable in any way. You knew she was incapacitated, and you knew what was going on, and you knew it was wrong. You knew it. You just knew it. And don't tell me you didn't know it. Okay, well, you know, boys will be boys. No, no, no. It is reprehensible that those boys, now that we're seeing text messages about, you know, hey, look at me, or come on up and get your, I mean, it is reprehensible. And I love these people who say, well, you know, don't jump to conclusions. The Duke lacrosse team, you're jumping to conclusions. You're assuming that somebody's guilty or innocent. And just because somebody was falsely accused in the past doesn't mean everyone that's accused in the future is falsely accused. It's interesting. Yeah, that's true. Some people are falsely accused. Some people aren't falsely accused. Right? Not to mention that the sexual assault on college campuses is an epidemic, regardless of how this case turns out. I don't get it. It's like the people who somehow... Anyway, I'm out of time. Back in a moment.
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4: Here's your forecast on News Talk 1250 KBRF for tonight. See decreasing clouds, 44 for our low, mostly sunny, 71 on Friday, partly cloudy and breezy and mostly cloudy with a low of 61 for Friday night. Nice sunny breezy, 84 on Saturday, 60 for Saturday night's low, 72 partly sunny on Sunday. We are going to see a little bit of rain moving in Monday and into Monday night. 56 for Columbus Day's high. At your forecast on News Talk 1250.
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19: News this hour from Town Hall. I'm John Scott. Hurricane Isaias continues to strengthen as it treks toward the U.S. Gulf Coast. Landfall expected late Friday as a dangerous hurricane, driving life-threatening storm surge, damaging winds, and flooding rain. The winds have reached 105 miles per hour, making it a Category 2 storm. Florida Governor Ron DeSantis issuing a state of emergency for 25 counties.
20: We're preparing for Category 3 landfall. I think most people do not believe it will be that strong when it hits. But my view is you prepare, and then if you end up not having to use all the preparation, you're fine.
19: At a Home Depot in Panama City, Florida, this man says certain items are flying off the shelves as residents prepare.
21: Generators have been a huge push already. We have seen an increase in plywood, ratchet straps, and water is definitely on the move for sure.
19: Isaias likely to continue a period of rapid strengthening before reaching the coast somewhere between Mobile, Alabama, and Destin, Florida on Friday. Isaias could still have winds of over 100 miles per hour. Officials say Gulf of America oil and gas operations will remain under close watch until the hurricane is no longer a threat. Russia denying multiple reports that a second worker at the Irkutsk Research Anti-Plague Institute of Siberia has died.
0: Russia's health ministry is saying most media reports about the plague outbreak have been based on false information. What is known is that a 28-year-old female researcher at the facility has died, and reports have said it was from pneumonic plague. The World Health Organization's been pressuring Russian officials for more information about what pathogen was involved. They say that information has not been provided, and Russian officials now say they're winding down any precautionary measures because there's no risk of an epidemic. I'm Scott Carr.
19: More on these stories from townhall.com.
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19: The NFL asking the Supreme Court to take up a dispute over who has the authority to regulate prediction markets.
22: The NFL argues that wagers should fall under state gambling laws. The league filed the request as part of a dispute between Kalshi and the state of New Jersey, which produced conflicting decisions at the appellate level. Kalshi and other prediction markets argue that the wagers they offer are known as swaps and are federally regulated by the Commodity Futures Trading Commission. States, however, view this as gambling and say it should fall under their jurisdictions. Bob Agner reporting.
19: The head of the agency responsible for bringing more tourism to Atlantic City says the threat of closing the city's convention center hotel in December has already cost the gaming resort town. Visit Atlantic City president and CEO Gary Musick said $147 million worth of conventions have already opted to go elsewhere, given the uncertainty over the Sheraton Convention Center Hotel. News at townhall.com. Microsoft disputes claims by the Trump administration it's firing Americans to hire foreign workers.
23: Microsoft released a statement saying most of its workers in the U.S. are Americans and most of its visa applications are not to hire new workers. They're to keep existing Microsoft employees. Other filings are to hire people already legally in the U.S. who want to work for Microsoft. The company says H-1B candidates are paid on par or more than others in similar roles. I'm Brad Ford.
19: A health expert advising not to let children on screens during mealtime. Margarita Shook with the Cleveland Clinic says eating while distracted does not help kids learn hunger cues because they're distracted and focused on the tablet. Shook says without screens, children have an easier time learning about what's on their plate, how it tastes and smells, and deciding when they're hungry. More on these stories at townhall.com.
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27: 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See decreasing clouds,
2: 44 for our low. Mostly sunny, 71 on Friday. Partly cloudy and breezy and mostly cloudy with a low of 61 for Friday night. Nice sunny breezy, 84 on Saturday. 60 for Saturday night's low. 72 partly sunny on Sunday. We are going to see a little bit of rain moving in Monday and into Monday night. 56 for Columbus Day's high. That's your forecast on News Talk 1250.
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10: America at Night, coast to coast, from coast to coast, we are bringing you America at Night. We got lots to get to tonight. Let me give you the quick rundown on the show. It's Thursday, and every Thursday we check in with Bill Cleveland, our roving reporter, our travel correspondent. He is in West Virginia. So we're going to be checking in with him a little bit later on, Bill Cleveland from West Virginia. Also, Scott Colbert is going to be joining us. He's the chief economist and director of fixed income for a Midwestern bank, Commerce Bank Trust, and he is our go-to when it comes to the economy. And each month he joins us and gives us a primer on what's going on with the markets, what's going on with the interest rates, what's going on with the bond market. So we give a sort of primer each and every month about what to think. And with the bond market gyrating quite a bit in the last 30 days, we had a pretty good unemployment number come out, but it was revised down. Lots to get to with Scott Colbert. So we'll check in with him a little bit later on. And then there was a fun story we found. Being a Gen Xer myself, and believe it or not, my brethren in the generation are starting to become grandparents. They weren't smart like me and wait till you're 55 to have a child. Yes, they do call me Tony Randall. But Gen Xers are starting to become, believe it or not, the slacker generation. The generation grew up being told by our elders, you people can't even find the Atlantic Ocean on a map. And then we grew up, got smart, figured it out. And now that we're becoming grandparents, we don't want to be called grandma or grandpa. So it's a fun conversation. I love generational talk like that. I find that to be some of the most fun talk, is how the generations are similar and how the generations are different, and how, right, the baby boomer is now, President Trump will be the last baby boomer president and will move on to the Gen Xers, or maybe the Millennials, or the Gen Yers, right? The Millennials are next, I think, right? It goes Gen X and then Millennials. And so they're now coming into power, and how their philosophies and worlds have been and opinions have been shaped. So we'll get into some of that throughout the next year or so. But, Gen Xers, we'll talk about them coming up a little bit later on. But this first half of the first half hour, some interesting stories. Kimberly Guilfoyle used to be married to Gavin Newsom. Then she became a Fox News star. Then she became the fiancé of Donald Trump Jr. They broke up. She got the job as a Greece ambassador. Now some embarrassing stories in the Wall Street Journal about her are coming out. We'll talk about that as well as some other possibly embarrassing news in the Trump administration with Donald Trump Jr. We'll do all that coming up straight ahead. We're just getting started. America at Night, back in a minute.
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1: Welcome back. America at Night. A couple of interesting stories in the news. We thought we'd talk to one of our experts, former federal prosecutor and president of the West Coast Trial Lawyers and a prominent national legal analyst. You see him everywhere from News Nation to CNN to Fox News to MSNBC. Nima Rahmani. Nima, welcome back to America at Night.
2: McGraw, thanks for having me as always.
1: Let's talk about this Wall Street Journal bombshell of a story that talks about Kimberly Guilfoyle, the ambassador to Greece. They have signal messages from a Trump supporter asking for $100,000 to pay off her American Express bill, and he seemed to be wanting to gain access to the Trump administration. It is a very, very embarrassing article in the Wall Street Journal. Nima, what do you make of this story?
2: Embarrassing is right, McGraw. I mean, this is a terrible look for the ambassador. And, you know, the question everyone's asking is, will it result in a criminal investigation? Probably not with this Department of Justice, but if there is a change in administration in a couple of years, expect to see a case like this potentially presented to the grand jury. And, of course, Congress can hold their own hearings, especially if the Democrats regain control of the House or Senate in the midterms.
1: I thought ambassadors had diplomatic immunity and therefore they couldn't be charged with anything.
2: Well, in the country they're at, they can't be charged if they're engaged in official acts. But this was before she was an ambassador, and this is here in the United States. This is when she was just a nominee. So she absolutely can be prosecuted for something like this because, of course, bribery, if it were proven, obviously everyone's presumed innocent, would not be an official act.
1: Interesting. But how hard is it to prove bribery? I mean, that's right. That's really hard to prove a quid pro quo, is it not?
2: Very hard. And you touched upon it. When it comes to bribery, you need that quid pro quo, this for that. And it has to be more than an introduction. Here, you have an individual who has some tax problems, wants to meet with the incoming IRS commissioner. If it's just facilitating a meeting, that is not unlawful. That's allowed. But if it's something more, to potentially drop a tax audit in exchange for a six-figure sum, that, of course, would be highly illegal.
1: Now, the man who is at the center of this says that he never paid any money. So the fact that no money was paid, no matter what happens, again, embarrassing, but legality, again, calls into question.
2: Well, yeah, it still can be attempted bribery, even if the money doesn't exchange hands, doesn't have to necessarily be completed. Of course, the defense is arguing that these signal messages are not authentic. They're also saying that this was a bona fide fee that was owed to Guilfoyle for some speaking engagement. So obviously that would be the potential defense here. And you already have her lawyer sort of putting that out in the press. So if there are charges filed, and I don't think they will, again, with this DOJ, that's what you can expect the defense to be at trial or pretrial hearings.
1: Yeah, no, but again, it's clearly not a good look for any ambassador to have a signal app threads going out there, and then you know, part of the thread saying, "Hey, stop talking about this because you're going to get me into trouble." It embarrassing, doesn't look good, and that's never a good look for any administration.
2: Oh, no question. When you're conducting business on Signal, everyone knows that it's highly encrypted. The messages can disappear. Look, people use it for illegal activity, right? You want to buy drugs, get a prostitute, you go to the Signal app. It's pretty well known. So that's a red flag in and of itself. Now you have someone asking for a payment, not to her directly, but to Amex, apparently to cover it up, a problem. And, of course, when you have someone saying, hey, don't do things in writing, again, all red flags. So, like I said, there's the courtroom and then there's the court of public opinion. This is a terrible look for, I think, this administration. And look, I wouldn't be surprised if she ends up having to resign or even lose her job.
1: Yeah, no, it's not a good look all the way around. It kind of depends. But what about just the PR side of this? Clearly, somebody is looking to cause trouble. Somebody within her camp or his camp leaked these to the Wall Street Journal. You just don't get these social media posts on an encrypted app by accident. Somebody clearly dropped a dime on her.
2: Oh, there's no question, right, that someone not from her camp, probably it's unlikely that they would have access to her messages unless you were foolish enough to screenshot them. I think it's Dieter's and someone on his side. I don't know if there was a falling out of sorts or someone got access to these messages, but clearly I believe it's on his side. And look, if it goes to the Wall Street Journal, I deal with the media every single day. Believe me, it was leaked to them. They're not going to write a story like this unless it's vetted and everything is buttoned up.
1: Yeah, no, that this story did not happen by accident, and this isn't some shoddy journalistic article. This is the Wall Street Journal. This is buttoned up. You don't write something like this unless everything is crossed and everything is dotted and the legal department signed off on all of it.
2: Oh, yeah, because, of course, if it's incorrect, you know, Wall Street Journal's been sued, right, and their parent company for different stories before. And this is, like you said, from the outset, it is a bombshell. So if this is inaccurate for whatever reason, and if Guilfoyle is right and that these messages aren't authentic, they're going to be in a world of hurt and they're going to be dragged through it in a defamation lawsuit and litigation.
1: Nima Rahmani, our guest, former federal prosecutor, president of the West Coast Trial Lawyers. If he sounds familiar, you've seen him on Fox News, CNN, News Nation, MSNBC. He's with us to talk about two interesting stories. One is this Kimberly Guilfoyle story, which her life story, man, talk about a story, right? She was married to Gavin Newsom, went to Fox News, became a star at Fox News, and then left there, was a fiancé for Donald Trump Jr., now the ambassador to Greece. That's a movie in and of itself. But that's the one story. The second story is the story of the Trump brothers. And the Trump brothers, Donald Trump Jr. and his brother Eric, have it's come to light that have invested in a number of companies, and those companies have had a number of Pentagon contracts sent their way. Nima, what do you make of these stories?
2: So when it comes to, you know, Eric and Junior investing in this company and Real Industries, believe it or not, there's nothing unlawful about it on its face. They are not in the administration, right? Obviously, they're children of the president, the most powerful man in the world. Again, you know, ABC published this story, but, you know, on its face, can there be a prosecution? I don't think so, based on merely just being an investor. Now, obviously, look, you know, they might be benefiting financially from these government contracts. But my understanding is that they had contracts with the government even before the brothers became investors or partners there.
1: If, however, though, it's the other side of the coin, if the Pentagon picks and chooses the contracts to give based on the investors. Well, let me ask you this question. It doesn't look very good. It's not a good PR move to have them invest in a company, and then all of a sudden they get a government contract.
2: Oh, absolutely. I mean, like I said, there's always the court of public opinion, right? And then there's the courtroom. You know, as a prosecutor, I think to myself, look, are there going to be charges? Is someone going to be prosecuted? Are they going to be convicted? Are they going to go to jail? And, you know, maybe with Guilfoyle, there might be something there. I think in this particular case, in the courtroom, at least, I don't think there's enough to even open an investigation. Now, of course, you know, on social media, everyone is talking about it, McGraw, right? Because they think that this is corruption and the brothers are benefiting from taxpayer funds. So I get it. Certainly not the PR that you want if you're Eric and Donald Jr. But again, I just don't necessarily think that there's going to be anything more than maybe a congressional investigation, you know, ethics complaints, maybe an inspector general looking into this. I don't think it's going to end up in a courtroom or a criminal filing.
1: You know, it's interesting because wasn't too long ago, Hunter Biden was raked across the coals for investing in Burisma and being on a board of an energy company in which the man really didn't have any energy experience and clearly trading on his name and everything else. And so that he was raked over the coals for that. Again, I don't know where the where it was legal and or illegal, but again, it just didn't look very good for the president's son to be involved in this situation. The court of public opinion being what it is, you would think the Trumps would have been smarter to sort of avoid any hint of this. But, you know, when you're the son of a president, I guess you get to do things we don't get to do.
2: Yeah, no question. And look, obviously, there might be the appearance of impropriety. And, you know, would Hunter Biden have been put on that board if his father weren't Joe Biden? Probably not, you know. So, yeah, I mean, obviously, I'm not naive. And, you know, there's no better way to get a job than your dad being the guy. The next best thing is your dad knows a guy. And in this particular case, your dad is the guy, the most powerful man in the world. So, you know, again, not to put anything, not to say that Eric and Don Jr. aren't qualified, but, I mean, of course, the fact that you have them involved in this investment firm, I'm sure in large part is because of their connection to the president.
1: You know, Jenna Bush, God love her, she's on the Today Show. I don't necessarily think she would be, not Jenna Bush, the other one, right? The Bush girls on the Today Show. I don't necessarily think she would have gotten that job unless her father was president of the United States. I'm not sure Jared Kushner would be able to run the hedge fund with the Saudis the way he can if his father, if his father-in-law wasn't the president. I'm sure these guys got, right? I mean, and Hunter Biden, sure is interesting how these sisters and brothers and sons and daughters of the president of the United States sure do land on their feet.
2: Oh, no question. I love the Hunter's had his own criminal problems, right? His dad pardoned him on the way out after telling everyone that he wouldn't. But, you know, people would always ask me about these business dealings in Ukraine and the corruption. And I would say the same thing. I'm like, look, when it comes to these conflict of interest cases, they are very difficult to establish. You really got to show that it's essentially a bribe. A conflict of interest by itself isn't necessarily unlawful, even though it's certainly bad practice. Of course, Hunter ended up having problems being a felon in possession. Obviously, there were some drug allegations in that case as well, but he admitted a lot of that in his memoir. And of course, he ended up having the tax case as well, but he wasn't filing returns. He was writing off all sorts of things. So, you know, those are the types of cases that get prosecuted. You know, being on a board or being an investor, usually not.
1: Yeah, we've come a long way from the controversy of Billy Beer and Billy Carter, haven't we?
2: Oh, yeah, no question. Well, it's a different world, you know. I mean, I've been doing this for 25 years, and I think the boundaries get pushed with every administration. And, look, I know people are upset. Certainly, there's a big divide on political lines. But, you know, I think it's more for shows like this than, you know, the U.S. Attorney's Office actually going to grand jury and getting an indictment.
1: Nima Ramani, our guest, former federal prosecutor, prominent trial attorney. You see him on MSNBC, CNN, Fox News, and he's our go-to guy in stories like this. Nima, thanks for checking in. Have yourself a good night, and we'll talk to you down the road.
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4: with SRN News. I'm John Scott. The USS Abraham Lincoln back home in San Diego. A large crowd of cheering family members and loved ones greeted the aircraft carrier as it pulled into port after a record 10-month-long deployment to the Middle East. Mandatory and voluntary evacuations have been issued along the Gulf Coast as Hurricane Isaias approaches landfall. The first Atlantic hurricane of the year. It's a Category 2 storm now, and landfall is set for late Friday or early Saturday. President Trump says the U.S. will not strike Iran in the lead-up to November's midterm elections. In a Truth Social post, the president said the U.S. is having what he called productive discussions with Iran. He reiterated that Iran is in very bad condition, both economically and militarily. This is SRN News.
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1: All right, let's talk Generation X, because in terms of full disclosure, I am the poster child for Generation X. And now that we are, believe it or not, beginning to retire, we're also beginning to be grandparents. And there was an interesting article from our next guest about modern grandparents in the Gen X generation don't like grandma and grandpa, and they're going to all sorts of names. Stephanie Voza joins us, writer for Fast Company, as well as the author of The 5-Minute Entrepreneur. She also serves as a featured speaker on lifestyles and productivity. Stephanie, welcome to America at Night. Thanks for joining us.
8: Oh, thank you so much.
1: I love this.
8: To be here.
1: I love this topic because it conjures up so many issues about what do you call grandma and grandpa. Take us through the premise of the article and what is the response been?
8: Yeah, so I'm going to be a grandparent soon, after the first of the year, and very excited. And as I was telling the news to my friends, I expected people to ask, are you excited? Are you hoping for a girl or a boy? But instead, nearly everyone's first question was, what's your grandma name going to be? And I had not given any thought to it. And all of a sudden, it caused some anxiety because it feels like it's a branding decision for me. So I started to talk to my friends, and many of them had chosen kind of non-traditional names for themselves. And so it sent me down a rabbit hole to figure out where did this trend start and what do I need to know to, you know, to choose my own grandmother name.
1: And so you've realized that Gen Xers don't want to be called grandma or grandpa.
8: They do not. They want to be, well, most of them do not. They want to be called something fun, something hip, something that makes them feel like they're young, because, you know, the name grandmother, in your mind, you get this impression of a woman in an apron and the white hair. And I think, you know, anybody in their early 60s or 50s, we don't see ourselves in that same light. And so we want a name that's going to match.
1: It's so true. It's sort of as I'm 59, and not to make fun of myself or whatever else, but right, 59 today seems a lot younger than 59.

0: younger than you, but assume he's definitely much older than that. So I think we do look younger today. I think we're working longer. I think we're taking care of ourselves. We're all, you know, focused on staying young. So I think we are different than we were, you know, 20 years ago.
1: So what you're saying, we're much more vain today than Grandma and Grandpa were.
0: Yes, we are.
1: Okay.
0: And we're not ashamed of it either.
1: Okay, so yeah, Grandma was not taking Botox injections. All right?
0: No.
1: I will give you that. Okay, so they're rejecting Grandma and Grandpa. What are the names they're gravitating towards?
0: Okay, so the most popular grandma name is Gigi right now. That's the number one.
1: Okay.
0: There are also names like Mimi, Lovey, Glamma, which is kind of out there, but it's one of them. Lolly, Chicky, Cha-Cha, Birdie. They just pretty much anything you want to say, you can slap it as, you know, as your grandma name.
1: I like Birdie, actually. Birdie's a great name for grandma. Actually, I like that. That one's actually kind of original. I thought grandmas and grandpas were usually named like the first sound the first grandkid makes, and then all of a sudden they become, you know, mama or papa or you know, grand or something.
0: Right. That is very popular. There was actually a survey done by Parents Magazine, and it found that 45% of families let the grandparent choose their name, but 36% are named by the child. So I've heard so many stories about, for example, there was one of the women that I interviewed wanted to be Birdie, but when the child was born, she couldn't say it. She christened her Beppa. So Beppa it was. So I'm kind of secretly hoping that my grandson chooses a name for me so I can get rid of this anxiety over what my name says about me. But a lot of times, whatever that sound that comes out of that little girl or little boy's mouth is going to stick.
1: Did you find a difference between grandma and grandpa? In other words, the mother grandmother has a different philosophy than the father grandfather, than the male grandparent.
0: Yes, it seems like the grandmothers are more concerned about this than the grandfathers. But there are some grandfathers that are choosing fun names too. So, I interviewed a woman who wrote a book called The Best Grandmother Names Ever, and she wrote another version for The Best Grandfather Names Ever also. And the grandmother book is twice as thick as the grandfather name. But she was saying that, you know, grandfathers really don't care, pretty much. Not, you know, but there are some, but it's mostly the grandmothers that are choosing the names, and often choosing the names for their husbands also.
1: So they control not only their name, but their husband's name as well.
0: They do have a say in that too. And then sometimes they're choosing names that go together, like Lolly and Pop is a very popular combination right now.
1: Oh, so, my goodness.
0: Yes, I know.
1: Do you get that on, like, T-shirts or hats or something?
0: Yeah. Or Graham and Crackers is another popular pairing.
1: I don't want to call Grandpa Crackers. That's a dog's name. I mean, that's a cat name. I mean, come on, man.
0: It's a parrot name. Yes.
1: When I was a kid, we called our grandfather Pop.
0: That's a popular one.
1: So that's Pop's coming back.
0: It's making a comeback. Yes,
1: making Pop a comeback. Is. Yeah, and then my nieces and nephews called my father Papa Harry. They call them Papa Harry. That's interesting. It's so interesting. You wrote the article? Is it safe to say it went viral, or did what kind of response did you get?
0: You know, last I checked, there were 670 comments on the piece. And so that was a lot more than I expected. And they kind of fell into three categories. There was the person who loved this trend and wanted to share their own grandparent name. There was the person who said, the kid gets to name you. Why are you wasting your time? The kid, the

0: kid's going to name you. And then there was the third person that says, this is ridiculous, and you're all a bunch of idiots. So it was kind of, the comments were somewhat evenly distributed amongst those three sentiments.
1: It kind of sounds like my callers to the radio show. Sounds like it.
0: I'm sure it is.
1: They wait 45 minutes online to tell me they hate the show and they never listen. And Poppy, Pops, Pop Pop, G-Pop, Coach.
0: Yes.
1: Coach. Yes. So somebody calls their grandfather Coach?
0: Yes. And they all have name, like the one you choose, it says something about you. So this is why it's just causing you so much stress, because it kind of says to the world, this is who I think I am. It's almost like giving yourself a nickname. Because it does say something about you.
1: Yeah. Lovey's an interesting one. Lovey conjures up the Gilligan's Island from Mrs. Howell.
0: That's interesting.
1: Are you planning on writing more about Gen X? Because I think Gen X is a gold mine waiting to be discovered.
0: I think so. Yes, there's so many things to talk about. Yeah, definitely.
1: Do you consider yourself Gen X at 62?
0: I'm the last of the boomer. I was born in 1964, so I'm the final year of the boomer, and I don't feel like a boomer, although I think someone coined Generation Jones to kind of, there's like a, like the last 4 or 5 years of the boomers, that's where they're, because we don't feel like, I don't feel like a boomer. My parents were boomers. And so, I think, at 62, I feel more Gen X than boomer.
1: I will argue with the sociologists and say that the baby boomer generation ended 60, 61, maybe late 62, but this 64, no, that we're well into the Gen Xers by then.
0: Yes, I agree. Yeah. I listened to all that music and all the TV shows, all of that stuff.
1: No, you can't. A baby boomer parent, it's very hard to have a baby boomer kid if you're a baby boomer parent. Right, that doesn't make any sense. Yeah, really very interesting.
0: Thank you for that.
1: Yes.
0: Thank you for allowing me.
1: I will let you into the club, Stephanie. I'll send you a card. I will stamp your passport. You are an official Gen Xer. Stephanie Voza. The article was in Fast Company. You can find it online. But it was a story about why modern grandparents are ditching traditional titles. We thought it was wonderful, funny, and interesting, why we invited you on. Stephanie, have yourself a good night. Thanks for checking in. You got it.
0: Oh, thank you. Okay.
1: You got it. Listen to this. As we were coming on the air tonight, Pete Hegseth, turns out, was listening to this show about 2 or 3 weeks ago. And I'll tell you how I found out. I'll do that next on America at Night.
2: From the heart of America, this is America at Night with McGraw-Millhaven.
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10: Here's your forecast on News Talk 1250 KBRF for tonight. See decreasing clouds, 44 for our low, mostly sunny, 71 on Friday, partly cloudy and breezy and mostly cloudy with a low of 61 for Friday night. Nice sunny breezy, 84 on Saturday, 64 Saturday night's low, 72 partly sunny on Sunday. We are going to see a little bit of rain moving in Monday and into Monday night, 56 for Columbus Day's high. That's your forecast on News Talk 1250.
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1: Hey, there's been a lot of talk, especially with the botched execution in Tennessee. A couple of weeks ago, we were talking about this, and I don't think it was in conjunction. It might have been in conjunction with this story coming out of Tennessee, but we were talking about it one night a couple of weeks ago. And I made the offhanded comment, then I said, I usually get into a lot of trouble and a lot of people get angry with me, when I said on the radio, that, I'm for public executions. And the reason why I'm for public, executions is because might have been a caller or a texter who chimed in about something, but for whatever reason, we got on the topic. And, I said I was for public, executions because there's a whole group of us Americans who don't believe the government to do anything. We don't believe they can deliver our mail. We don't believe they can collect our taxes correctly. They can't, right? They can't administer our health insurance. There's lots of things the government can't do. And yet, when it comes to executing prisoners, we just take their word for it. They go into a private room. and they execute the person, and then we're supposed to believe them. And they allow two people in, but they close the curtain. It's very secretive. And in an open society, they're doing this in our name. And I, with the technology available today, I think if they're doing this in the name of us and in the name of justice, I think it should be open, that the American people should be allowed to see exactly what happens. And then, of course, you had this situation in Tennessee where it became, right? They once they realized something was wrong, they closed the curtain. Why? I think the people who were there to witness it, to tell us what was going on, should be allowed. You're carrying this out in our name. Then don't hide it on us. I find that somewhat antithetical to the American way, right? I mean, it's, we have an open government. We have freedom of information requests, and then you're going to do the most. You're going to take someone's life and you're going to hide it from the American people. So today, Pete Hegseth announced that they are planning for a public execution. So clearly he was listening to the show that night. I'm kidding. But then we had somebody call up and sort of debate me about it and whatever. We talked about it for a while. But this convicted Army major who killed 13 people, wounded 32 others in the 2019 shooting at Fort Hood, Nadal Hassan, has been condemned to death, and the president, the commander-in-chief, has signed off on his execution. And for the last number of months, they were scrambling to try and figure out how to use lethal injection. But apparently, President Trump has signed off on an execution with rifles, Secretary of Defense Pete Hegseth said that he's going to live stream it. Here's how it's going to work. Apparently, it's going to be in December 3rd. That's what it's scheduled for as of now, and it's going to be by firing squad. Now, the last time the United States carried out a execution was in Kentucky in 1936. So I don't know if they've updated the procedures or plan on updating the procedures, but the way it's going to work is they are going to have 15 lined up in a row, and they're not going to have any medals. They're not going to be in any type of uniform. They're going to be 15 paces from the prisoner, who will be wearing ankle and wrist restraints. A chaplain will remain with the prisoner up until the final moments before the shooting. Between 1 and 3 of the 8 rifles, so there's going to be 8 rifles. I said 15, I apologize. Between 1 and 3 of the 8 rifles will be loaded with blanks. So there's going to be 8. 5, possibly 7 will have a live a bullet. The others will have blanks. The prisoner will be dressed in military uniform, stripped of awards, insignia, and other markings. He'll give a final statement. The prisoner will be hooded, and the medical officer will be place a 4-inch target over the head. The chaplain and the medical officer will then move away. The firing squad will be ordered to aim and fire simultaneously. And apparently it's going to be live streamed. And again, I know a lot of people recoil in horror over that. You don't have to watch. They're not going to put it on, they're not going to put it on PBS. You're not going to be forced to watch. But I think the public has a right to know. And that might sound gruesome. It might sound gory. It might sound ghoulish. It might sound medieval. But if our government is going to carry out an execution, I think it should be able to be seen. And I don't, if you find it ghoulish or whatever, don't watch. So anyway, I thought that was really interesting. We can talk about it in the open phone segment. But Pete Hegseth clearly listening to the show. Stay right there. Lots more to get to. We're going to talk about the economy with Scott Colbert coming up next hour. and Bill on the Road. Stay right there. Our executive director is Alex Hinton. Our engineer tonight is Richard Good. I'm McGraw Millhaven, and this is America at Night on Westwood One.
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21: This hour from Town Hall, I'm John Scott. Officials say Gulf of America oil and gas operations will remain under close watch until Hurricane Isaias is no longer a threat. The Marine Minerals Administration, working with offshore operators and state and federal agencies, as crews evacuate the platforms and rigs and production is temporarily shut down. Officials say operations will return to normal once the storm has passed. Isaias, now a Category 2 storm with maximum winds of 105 miles per hour. Georgia Governor Kemp declares a state of emergency in anticipation of Isaias.
22: As Hurricane Isaias approaches the Gulf Coast, Governor Brian Kemp said Thursday afternoon,
23: "We expect Isaias to begin impacting Georgia overnight on Friday, tracking toward the western part of the state with heavy rain bands, possible flooding, and potential tornadic activity into Saturday."
22: Because of the weather threat, he declared a state of emergency, allowing state agencies to prepare for the hurricane. He advised Georgians to stock up on essentials like water, food, batteries, and flashlights, emphasizing the importance of taking the storm seriously. I'm Liz Kennedy.
21: Venezuela's former president and first lady facing new criminal charges accusing the couple of conspiracy to commit torture.
24: It comes as Nicolas Maduro's wife, Celia Flores, returned to court in Lower Manhattan, hoping to get her case tossed in order to receive medical treatment. The two were arrested in a special military operation in January on charges of drug trafficking. Lawyers for Flores claim their client needs a cardiac procedure and want her to recover in a city residence with private security. A U.S. district judge said on Thursday that Flores looked better than she did for her initial arraignment and was denied release. The couple has pleaded not guilty and are set to go on trial starting next year on June 1st.
21: More on these stories from townhall.com.
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21: A health expert advising not to let children on screens during mealtime.
0: Dietitian Margarita Shook with the Cleveland Clinic says without screens during mealtime, children have an easier time learning about what's on their plate, how it tastes and smells, and deciding when they're hungry.
3: It doesn't have to be perfect 7 days out of the week, 365 days a year. As long as you're working on most of the days without the tablet, that's a big win.
0: She also says another benefit is that children will talk more to parents and siblings during meals without screens. I'm Scott Pringle.
21: Dolly Parton's former L.A. home on the market for the first time in more than two decades at nearly $8 million. The Hollywood Hills home, built in 1977 and rebuilt in 2009, spans more than 4,600 square feet. Parton, along with her husband, bought the home in 1985 and sold it 5 years later. A few homeowners have lived there since. News at townhall.com. A growing debate over artificial intelligence in college athletics taking center stage.
4: Washington State University is the latest to have signed a deal with a company that uses AI to write game recaps, player bios, and feature stories for athletics. It's called FanWord. Critics say the move could mean fewer opportunities for student journalists to gain real-world experience, but WSU isn't alone. More than 250 colleges reportedly use the same service, highlighting a growing national debate over how much of the storytelling should be done by humans and how much by AI. I'm Monica Nelson.
21: The NFL asking the Supreme Court to take up a dispute over who has the authority to regulate prediction markets. The NFL argues wagers should fall under state gambling laws. Kalshi and other prediction markets argue that the wagers they offer are known as swaps and are federally regulated by the Commodity Futures Trading Commission. More at townhall.com.
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26: Here's your forecast on News Talk 1250 KBRF for tonight. See decreasing clouds, 44 for our low, mostly sunny, 71 on Friday, partly cloudy and breezy and mostly cloudy with a low of 61 for Friday night. Nice sunny breezy, 84 on Saturday, 64 Saturday night's low, 72 partly sunny on Sunday. We are going to see a little bit of rain moving in Monday and into Monday night. 56 for Columbus Day's high. That's your forecast on News Talk 1250.
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28: Welcome to the Bongino Report AM on this Friday morning. It's going to be a banger of a show today, folks. We're going to hit these three things that are critical right now with this midterm election right around the corner. Matter of fact, it's here right now. Early voting's already begun in a lot of states. This is a culture election, a national security election, and an economic election. And they are all tied together. They are not mutually exclusive. The alternative is the destruction of our economy, which will lead to a cultural revolution against success and merit, which will lead to a constant clamoring for anti-national security destructive policies like open borders and elsewhere. We can't have that. I'll get to this a little bit later, but a big thank you for those of you who support the Dan Bongino Show podcast as well. We had another great month. We'll get into a little of that in a little bit. Because, folks, I just want you to realize that there are people out there in a significant swath of the Republican, conservative, MAGA, and libertarian movement who see through the doom and gloom, you know, and understand that what's at stake in this election, what's at stake in this election is, I don't like, you know, Manichaean terminology like existential, because hyperbole does us no good. But, folks, this midterm election and going forward, the choices we have are as close to politically existential as you can get. I'm going to make a strong case to you throughout today's show, backed up by evidence, because evidence matters, not just conjecture, that this election is three things that are equally important. But I put one on the top, and that's national security. You don't have national security. You have nothing. It doesn't matter what the tax rates are, what health care plan you're a part of, what school your kids go to. If you're constantly under the threat of a terror attack, violent crime, a foreign terror organization, or a drug cartel, none of that other stuff matters. But I don't want to diminish the importance in this midterm election of this being a culture election as well. And an economic election. Folks, you have a choice. It's axiomatic going forward. They're not always great choices versus bad choices. There are going to be some candidates around the country running for congressional seats, running for mayorships, running for Senate that maybe aren't the greatest. I mean, I'll bring up the point later for your listeners up in the Northeast. You know, Susan Collins, is she the most conservative Republican senator in the country? No. Does she have a good relationship with her constituents? Yes. Does she defy the odds over and over? Yes. Is she better than the communist opponent she has who wants to open up our borders and basically scrap any kind of voter integrity measure? She is. She is. This is a national security, culture, and economic election. And folks, you're seeing it right now in the riots in France. The disgusting pro-terrorist free fake Palestine protest on October 7th, the anniversary of a human atrocity 3 years ago, plus one. You're seeing it with the Lindsey Clancy case, just the demoralization exercise. As Yuri Bezmenov, the KGB defectors, warned us about over and over, the effort from the inside to infiltrate the United States body politic and demoralize everyone so they believe in nothing. So who becomes your heroes? But Lindsey Clancy or whatever, because you don't believe in anything anymore. This is an op. This is a national security, culture, and economic election. Welcome to the Bongino Report AM on this Friday.
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0: folks, there is a party out there that is far better than the Islamo-radical funded, communist funded, progressive far left funded Democrat Party and their doomer allies in the fake Folex MAGA, but you're trying to pretend they're part of MAGA when they're not. And this is kind of odd. And I'm seeing this now as you see the October surprises start to come out. You know, those surprises you see before every midterm and presidential election. You always see some, you know, hidden audio that's supposedly some big scandal. Here's the irony of this. Here's some audio. Huge scandal coming out of Texas. Huge, huge scandal, folks. Right, Jim? This is Jim. You're a Texas resident. I mean, this I can't believe. Ken Paxton on hidden audio saying that. I mean, saying things like, this is crazy, Jim, that they actually, like, campaign on. Meanwhile, hidden audio coming out of the Talafrico campaign is like, the guy's got a fetish for the trans community. The guy, he's a freaking vegan in Texas. Like, a vegan in Texas. What? That's like buying a bar and serving O'Doul's, which was like a non-alcoholic beer. I don't even know if it's around. Is that even a thing anymore? Or what was it, Moosey back in the day or something? That's not a thing, man. It's not a thing. That's the hidden audio leaking from the other side. There's 67 genders. Here's a fake scandal. Texas Tribune, pretty leftist outlet. It's like, hey, man, we caught Paxton on a mic here talking about how, you know, if we're going to save these entitlement programs, we need reforms. And Jim, even worse, this is crazy. I don't know about you, but I'm definitely staying home and voting for the guy who's the vegan who believes in 67 genders in Texas. He believes that tax cuts juice the economy too. Scandalous! You ever see that horrible Robert De Niro Frankenstein movie? He's the cholera! Where they start throwing tomatoes at him? Or is it Game of Thrones? When they're like, shame, shame, shame. They start throwing at the rotten eggs and tomatoes at the lady after they shave her head. They're unbelievable. Paxton stands for, like, sound, sensible reform so we can preserve these programs for these people. And tax cuts? And he doesn't get caught on hidden audio talking about 67 genders? Total scandal. Here, listen for yourself. This is from the Texas Tribune. Check this out.
1: We have to growing out of this is part of the solution. And making some reasonable cuts and mandatory spending, you're going to have to do it. Yeah. Or we were going to, there is no solution. That's just a reality. We have to suck it up. Right. And we, you know, from Republican presidents to Democrat, we've been spending like crazy. Mm-hmm. And no one seems to care.
2: I agree.
1: Mm-hmm. And it's going to bankrupt us.
2: Yep.
1: Who's better tough?
2: Yep. It's bad.
3: I would really like to pay my fair share of taxes, which is less than I'm paying right now.
1: Yeah. I'm with you.
3: Just something to keep in mind.
1: I think tax cuts will actually generate more revenue.
0: I can't believe it. Ken, you should resign today from the, just forfeit the position. I mean, the guy's running on pro-growth tax cuts, reforming these entitlement programs that are going broke to fix them. And he's running on controlling government spending that in the Biden era caused us 9% and 5% inflation. I can't believe it. I can't believe this guy has the stones to stay in the race. If folks, please, if you're sensing the dripping sarcasm, I hope you didn't just tune in there and think I'm actually calling Paxton.
4: I once voted for a guy who ran on this exact platform and his name was Ronald Reagan.
0: Ronald Reagan? President Trump, who's only talked about this forever. I mean, he's been the first Republican in forever to say, people were scared of saying this. Hey, man, I want to help you with this Social Security thing, but we got to be honest. It's like running out of money. I'm going to get to this too, so don't go anywhere. I've warned you about this over and over again. Please stay tuned, folks. We'll be right back.
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0: If you think voting for Democrats, just like you think voting for people like Mamdani, is going to protect you against the horde, then you are unfamiliar with cannibalism theory, which I've spoken about often. Cannibalism theory is an infection on the left we cannot let spread to the right, where people try to one-up each other with craziness to prove like they're the pure blood. That, folks, it is going to destroy the party. The left is going to turn on seniors and you, their parents, people getting Social Security in the next coming years. I promise. I promise they're going to turn on you. It's already online. I've been warning you about it. We see around corners better than anyone. I'll show you the evidence later in the show. Please stay tuned for that. I want to show you this, though, in the beginning, because this is important, too. Folks, Jeff Bezos, who runs Amazon, was it Blue Origin and Prometheus? I get 1,000 different companies. You know him from Amazon fame, of course. I'm not candidly a huge fan of some of the stuff that happened at Amazon in the past at all. Some of it personally impacted me. I think they were part of cancel culture for a while. I think that's a shame. But, you know, showing you that I believe in ideas and I don't get lost or fall in love with personalities. Good ideas matter to me, and how we get there matters, because we have to convert people who are independents or even leftists at one time. I only bring this up because Bezos was on Fox News yesterday, and the Amazon and these companies, for as much as I object to their left-leaning values, and I think they need to get their act together, I would rather have them promoting ideas that create wealth, like those companies did themselves, rather than be on the other side of confiscatory taxes, endless government spending, endless inflation. Bezos was on Fox News yesterday with Bret Baier, and I was kind of shocked to hear him say this about this new socialist revolution, again, surfacing in the United States like freaking whack-a-mole, coming back again, where he says, listen, this is just the politics of envy. To hear him say it, I hope maybe some leftists will listen up who idolized this guy in the past. Maybe he's a messenger for them, maybe not. I don't know, but check this out.
10: Some people have taught, I think incorrectly, but they've been taught that in this whole kind of oppressor-oppressed framework, and that success is villainy. Success is not villainy. You can be a billionaire if you start a hamburger stand, you have 10 people, and it works really well, and you open a second one, and you open a third one. Pretty soon you have 1,000 hamburger restaurants, and you are a billionaire. This is a real story, by the way. It's with chicken tenders. It's the Raising Cane. There's nothing wrong with making unbelievably good chicken that people love, and it doesn't make him a bad person.
0: Folks, that's Jeff Bezos, okay? He's not known as like a big MAGA conservative guy. However, I think now that he has created a massive amount of wealth for himself and jobs, he's starting to see cannibalism theory on the left. He was a guy on the left, no question about it. He was a product of the left. Now he's starting to see how they will turn on everyone. Cannibalism theory is an infection, and they're trying to instill it on the right with the doomers and blackpillers who want you to sit home and hand the country off to a bunch of Islamo-radical socialist commies, progressive liberals, and liberal media nuts, and I'm not letting it happen. No way. We're using every platform we have, this show, the morning show, the podcast, to warn people. You have got to get out there and vote. This is, believe it or not, this may sound crazy. It is not. Evidence incoming. You are actually right now in these midterms, when you look at Republican voter registration, you are looking at one of the best environments to go out and vote that you've ever seen in a midterm. That sounds crazy. The doomers and everyone else told us to stay home. That's the point. They're worried. Republican voter registration has stocked a pond full of fish that candidates can go out and then fish in a pond full of fish that were there, voters that weren't there before. A lot more ahead, folks. We'll be right back.
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8: Millions will vote soon, but do they really know the issues? Now, Rob Schmidt is on Newsmax tonight talking about the war for America's future. Rob Schmidt reveals that many Americans are embracing socialism, especially young people. 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Rob has the whole story on Trump and the media. 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

0: all of this means what I've told you from the start. If you show up in this election, we will win. There is no other variable. It's not the sports game where the pitcher's got the flu. It doesn't matter. The only variable is you showing up and bringing 10 people with you, and we can win, because this is a national security, culture, and economic election, and all of them are tied together with our opponents. They know if they can open the borders, create a national security nightmare, scrap voter ID, that they can engage in their demographic destiny argument, or what they call replacement theory. That's a Democrat thing. They try to pin this on Republicans. That's their thing. They talk about it all the time. They know if they create a national security situation, open the borders, let terrorists in, let everybody in illegally, no vetting, nothing, that they can then get those people on voter rolls and in population counts in a census, that they can then use that to bump up electoral college votes to the presidency, bump up members of the House of Representatives in blue states that are losing people. They can then hijack the system, stack the Supreme Court, pass overwhelming amounts of red tape and tax increases to crush the economy, and do it by a culture revolution too, which Bezos just talked about, how they want to instill a culture of envy. The rich guy, the wealthy guy is the bad guy. The cops are the bad guy. ACAB, all cops are. You can figure out the rest. Put it in ChatGPT. You'll see. This is what the left thinks of you. Defund the police. Defund their military. Invert the good guy, bad guy matrix, where the good guys are the bad guys and the bad guys are the good guys. Mamdani experienced that the hard way. He's seeing it now, how there are no good guys with the left. They're all bad guys. Folks, it all ties together. There's a warning coming out of France right now. You're seeing riots in the streets over and over. We've already seen that here. We've seen what happens. Thankfully, you haven't seen the infection spread into the United States in the last year and a half, because the president has cracked down on politically motivated violence. I remember being a part of it. The LA riots that we saw with the ICE enforcement that happened. I was your FBI deputy for that. I was up all night with our folks from Secretary of War's office and elsewhere. And what happened? Did it spread? No, because the president said, we're not allowing this kind of disorder and chaos in the country. That's your choice. Destroy the economy. The economic destruction will create a culture of envy. The culture of envy will get people to accept insane anti-national security ideas promoted by Islamo-radicals and others like open borders and elsewhere. It's all tied together. That's the choice that's on the ballot. Stay tuned, and I'll show you how you don't want this infection of lunacy spreading on the right. It's a cancer. It's got to be cut out. There is no excuse to sit home. None. If you show up, and you bring 10 people with you, we'll win. And we'll be having a far different conversation the day after election.
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4: Here's your forecast on News Talk 1250 KBRF for tonight. See decreasing clouds, 44 for our low, mostly sunny, 71 on Friday, partly cloudy and breezy and mostly cloudy with a low of 61 for Friday night. Nice sunny, breezy, 84 on Saturday. 64 Saturday night's low, 72 partly sunny on Sunday. We are going to see a little bit of rain moving in Monday and into Monday night. 56 for Columbus Day's high. That's your forecast on News Talk 1250.
5: With SRN News, I'm John Scott. President Trump is back on the road again, visiting Alaska next week to campaign for Republican candidates ahead of the midterm elections. The president will hold a rally Tuesday that aims to boost Republican Senator Dan Sullivan and Congressman Nick Begich. A serial killer may be behind a string of recent deaths in Lansing, Michigan. Police Chief Robert Backus gave details on five deaths in Michigan's capital city at a news conference. He says they're investigating the cases actively, and he said police are looking for trends and patterns. Reports of a second employee dying at the Irkutsk Research Anti-Plague Institute of Siberia are being denied now by Russia. The country's health watchdog says most media reports have been based on false information. This is SRN News.
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0: One of the reasons I think we've attracted an audience of amazing listeners, viewers, followers here, and I deeply appreciate it. I'll thank you coming up in a minute here, and I'll show you what we've built together, you and I both. But one of the reasons I think the show continues to do what it does, and people stick with us through thick and thin, midterms, presidentials, is we see around corners pretty well here. We don't get it all right, but we get a lot right. And one of the things I've been warning you about, please just, you know, zone in right now, is there is a group of people, this sick triumvirate of people that want this country to collapse from the inside. It's the Islamo-radicals, the socialist, communist, progressive liberals, all the same thing. It's all in one bucket. And the sellout Doomer, Folex, MAGA people who really are leftists who are pretending to be part of our movement. And I'm going to show you what that looks like, because what I've warned you about, cannibalism theory, that they eventually all turn on each other and eat themselves alive, is the goal. The goal is for the whole thing to explode and nobody to trust anybody in the end. And you're never going to believe, well, you may have, who they turned on now. I'm talking about the entire triumvirate. You think you're, oh no, I'm safe. I'm one of them. You're not. As I said before, a huge thank you again. Again, the pillars and the doomers. I know you'll get us 7 months in. We moved up a spot on the PodTrack rankings, top U.S. podcast. There we go. Top 20 finished. What is that? 14. My eyes aren't great. So thank you so much. The podcast environment is always competitive to finish on the rankings. And again, it doesn't include every single show. There are some that subscribe to it. Some don't. But for those of you out there, again, on the doomer side, well, I don't like those rankings. I want to see who's live streaming, because it's really hard to cheat. Okay, we'll show you that too. So we were the number one show live streaming on Rumble. The great Steve Crowder, number two. Nick, number three. And at number four, Vince Colin Ace and Haley Carania, Bongino Report. So a top five finish, number one for our show, four for Bongino Report. Thank you for being part of Silverlock Productions, the Bongino Inc. Little empire here of shows. And we're expanding on radio too. We love you guys. Doomers again, most upset. And then we'll put out the Triton rankings that come out soon. And we'll be top five there. And they'll be like, I want another ranking. Oh, we get it. We get it. I get it. Like, now I understand you're all upset. One day maybe you'll catch up. I don't know when that day is, but it's no day soon. I got a warning for you. And when you see what happened to Mamdani, the Islamo radical and the communist. Yes. Before we get into some of the harsh stuff, the syrup of Ipecac medicine that we've got to give to some people out there that got sucked into the vortex of stupid right before the election. I'm sorry. I'm sorry to have to make you vomit it up, but that's what we're here for. That's why we continue to dominate. I just want to start with a laugh. This is President Trump. I saw this on my friend Brendan Dilley's feed. This is President Trump at one of his rallies. Ladies and gentlemen, the guy is just funny and relatable. Do not discount the Trump effect. Here he is talking about, you know, Talafrico and veganism and stuff. This guy, if he, you know, runs out of political energy in the end, he could probably do some stand-up and kick ass. He's freaking hilarious. Check this out.
1: He said all of a sudden, he's a vegan. You know, my wife told me, sir, do me a favor. You have to do me just a little bit of a favor. It's not vegan, it's vegan. I don't know about that stuff. I'm not into it. And he said, it's vegan. Please pronounce that word properly. I called it vegan, vegan. I thought it was, how the hell would I know? I like steak.
0: How the hell would I know? I like steak. I love this guy. Supposedly he puts ketchup on his steak. And he's like, you know what? I'm a billionaire. I'll eat whatever I want. I don't really need you to be judged with you. How dare you put the ketchup on? You should be putting caviar, serviteur, and get some high. He doesn't care. He's like, give me the Heinz ketchup. He doesn't care. This is the only billionaire in American history who's more relatable to the middle class guy than actual billionaires he could hang around with. He doesn't need to. That's why everybody in the middle class who works for a living is moving over to the Republican Party, and I'm not willing to throw this midterm election away.
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I've been talking for years about this phenomenon that was almost exclusively on the left that is now creeping slowly, but not insignificantly, onto the right. It's called cannibalism theory. I've been talking about this for 10 years. Cannibalism theory is this phenomenon largely on the left, but again, creeping on the right, where you've got this group of people with political influence that will attack first the easy targets, people on the other side. And then when they run out of targets on the other side, what they do is they turn on their side too, because it becomes a race to see who's the pure blood is like the only way to say it. Like, it becomes a race to see who's the bigger commie. Well, I want taxes to go up. Well, I want taxes to go up to 90%. Well, you're phony. I called for 100%. And then, well, you're phony. I called for 100% and the confiscation of property. No, you're phony. We should confiscate property, 100% taxes, and then jail Republicans. No, you're phony. We should murder Republicans, steal their property, steal their farms, steal their businesses. This is a phenomenon you see on the left all the time. They always turn on each other in the end, but you're seeing it here as people who pretend to be part of our movement are infecting this here, that no matter what the Trump administration does, lock up a suspected Somali terrorist getting ready to shoot up a mall. It's definitely the dude was framed and Trump's involved, and stupid people fall right in the vortex of dumb. Here's what I mean. I want you to watch this. You think they're not going to turn on you? Oh, you think you're safe because you're out there on X and you join the parade of NPCs out there telling you nothing is happening? Listen to me, bro. You're next. If they turn on Mamdani, and these are the exact same people on our side, they're doing using the exact same tactics, they're going to turn on you too. Here's Mamdani. By the way, after putting out one of the most disgusting X posts I've ever seen on October 7th, the anniversary of one of the most horrific terror attacks in world history. Babies, innocents, Jews, non-Jews slaughtered, decapitated, raped, murdered. What does Mamdani do? Puts out a post basically making up this hoax genocide Israeli crap again. You would think that would make him safe, right? Nope. Look what happened to him yesterday with the cannibals on the left. Check this out. Did I not call it? Why does the show continue to outperform expectations and other shows out there? Because, folks, we never let you down, and we always see around these corners. Folks, listen to me. The same game is being played on the right. It's no different. There is no one pure enough for these people. These folks on the right started with, like, free Joey Bag of Donuts. He's being framed by evil Patel, Bongino, and Trump. Then it became free the next, and then they just moved on to the next case like nothing happened. And now it's at the point where you lock up a suspected terrorist threatening to shoot up a mall, and they side with the terrorists, and suckers are like, yeah, this is, let him shoot up the mall. And then any other, you know what's even more tragic and absurd about these absolute losers? On one hand, they'll falsely tell you that there's not enough deportations going on. And on the other hand, you lock up a suspected Somali terrorist and they're like, he's definitely in, let him out. Well, what story is it? The answer is it's neither. It's a group of dumb cats.

0: cannibals eating each other alive. Thank you to all the heroes out there, too, who stand with us in this army of listeners against this nonsense. I promise you it's going to result in nothing but embarrassment as this administration wraps up a four-year record of accomplishments you've never seen in 4 years of a presidency in modern history. They're just going to look so stupid. People are going to have screenshots of their tweets and be like, remember when you said this? Remember when you said this wasn't going to happen? What about this? And it's going to be a side-by-side over and over. And then they lie to you, too. They lie to you about everything. Like, there's been no arrests on Benghazi. Really? Did you miss Bakush? There's been no arrests on the COVID thing. Did you miss the whole case out of Baltimore? I mean, I'm sorry you don't read the news.
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0: So here's what I was talking about, folks. This is a culture election, too. You're seeing it all over the world right now. The clash of cultures that don't mix with Western civilization and do not belong in not just this country or any country. You're seeing it in the ongoing riots in France. Oh, it's about school funding. It's got nothing to do with school funding. It's an effort by leftists and Islamo radicals to destroy France from the inside. That's what it is. Where doomers and gloomers get people to ignore reason and logic, get them to not trust anybody ever on anything, even results. I'm not talking about trust me, bro. I'm talking about even results, like things that happen. There was an arrest for a suspected terrorist going to shoot a bomb. I don't know. That's definitely the Trump administration framing him. And people buy it. This is what happens. They pick the strangest heroes because they don't believe in anything anymore. That's the goal. The Yuri Bezmenov, the KGB defector, about the demoralization exercise, that's what you're witnessing in live time. Again, it's why this show continues to pull the numbers it does. We've been warning you about this forever. See around the corner before you become a victim and fall prey to this stuff. Here, you want another warning from France? An online creator, I hate the term influencer because, you know, some of it's I just hate it. Here's an online creator from France with a warning you need to hear. The gist of this is about the riots going on in France between the Islamo radicals and the communists pretending it's about school funding in France. It's not. She's saying this open borders policy Macron and these other failed French politicians engaged in It was a failure from the start. The French government, just like the U.S. government under Biden, gave them everything. Health care, gave them money, gave them Obama phones. And what did they do? The second they got here, they turned around and tried to destroy the country because their culture said so. You like your culture? Good. Go back. Get the hell out. Here's a warning from France, because this is not only coming here. It's here now. And you elect the wrong people, they're going to be empowered and protected again, just like they were in the BLM riots. Check this out.
3: We have done everything for them. Everything. Social benefits, anti-racist policies, new schools. And this is how they thank us? Assimilation is a myth. We have to stop pretending it is possible to make it work anymore. The question is, how did we ever get to this point? France, like this jewel of European civilization, a country of extraordinary cultural wealth, brought to its knees by thugs with an IQ of 80? They only understand force, and we are too weak. We need to get rid of all empathy. These people hate us and would like to see us dead, so we will never coexist peacefully. It is either them or us. So the reasonable and peaceful solution is to send them back to the countries of origin they love so much. Please share this video. Americans, Westerners, Europeans and their friends, the French are counting on you to shine light on what the media refuse to show about the situation here. Look at what we have become. Do not make the same mistakes we did. Close your borders while you still have time. Across the world, European peoples are facing the same problems. We are all in this together, and together we will prevail.
0: How many more warnings could you possibly need about the global effort among the Islamo-radical and communist left to join up with the media and anyone else to infiltrate countries and destroy them from the inside? How many more warnings could you possibly need? You've been through the BLM riots. You see what's happening in France. You see these countries in Europe voting these far leftists completely out of office, even in leftist areas, because they're so sick of this endless flow of migration, destroying their cultures from the inside. How many more warnings do you need? And you've still, there are people who still have not clockwork oranged their eyeballs and opened up their eyes to the doomer threat from the inside, telling you not to vote and hand your country off to the people who want to do what this French conservative content creator is telling you not to do. They're witnessing it right now. They are in cahoots with these people. Why else would they tell you to sit at home and let these people take over if they didn't want them to take over? Can you give me one other reason?
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0: Folks, Marco Rubio just continues to just raise the bar. Rubio, Marco Rubio, Secretary of State, National Security Advisor, now permanent, was in Athens. He gave an absolute banger of a speech. Here's just a short cut from it, but he addresses this exact problem this French woman addresses, that I addressed last night on Ingram. Multiculturalism is a failure and a deadly one. It would be a national security nightmare. Here he is, Marco Rubio, addressing this exact thing. Check this out.
8: The thumos, as the ancient Greeks called it, the fire of passion, strength, courage, pride, is the heart of great civilization. And without it, nations lose their will to fight, the will to strive, the will to survive. Over time, we in the West came to feel ashamed of the very things that made us exceptional. We felt embarrassed that our achievements set us apart from the rest of the world. Our prosperity somehow became a source of guilt. We no longer believed we deserved and had earned our greatness. The word nationalism became a dirty word. And so we tore down our monuments, we condemned our own history, and in too many places we taught our children to be ashamed of the countries they would inherit. In the process, we opened our borders and outsourced our industry and allowed our militaries to wither and to decay. But others were all too happy to fill the vacuum that we left, the vacuum left behind by our weakness. And as the West's confidence faltered, its adversaries and its rivals only grew more assertive, building up their own wealth and their own power in our stead.
0: Folks, Secretary Rubio could not be more correct. Nationalism is not a dirty word. You should proudly represent your nation and your culture. Proudly. And if you want to come here and be part of this treehouse, this club, this thing we call Country United States America, this country, we have a culture and a set of values. And if they're not your values, then don't come here. It's not a dirty word to say it, to be proud of your nation. We put that flag back there for a reason. It's not a decoration. It's what this show is about. We put all this on the sideline, this great life in this show and you, to go in and serve because that mattered. Not because it's a freaking tablecloth or a piece of fabric. It matters. The ideas matter, not the fabric. If you don't like those ideas, then get the hell out of here. Do you not understand in this election why the Democrats love open borders and will go right back to it? Why they don't want any voter ID? It's all part of their plan in conjunction with the Doomer slop to destroy the place from the inside. It is so frustrating to watch and to see some people not catch on to this scam. They're actively talking about it now. We had a 20-minute supercut we used to play on the radio all the time, of Democrats talking about this demographic destiny argument. In other words, they call it replacement theory. They'll say, oh, they said that's a Republican thing. No, it's their thing. They want to replace you and American culture with other broken cultures that come in here and destroy the place. They talk about it all the time. That's why they don't want voter ID, and it's why they want open borders. Dan, they don't want to destroy the country. Yes, they do. Receipts matter. Here's the race up in Maine between Susan Collins, incumbent Republican senator, and her Democrat, lunatic, socialist, progressive opponent, Troy Jackson. Well, Troy Jackson doesn't want voter ID at all. This is a simple choice. How can you possibly screw this up? Why does he not want voter ID? Because he wants the country destroyed from the inside. Here, receipts incoming. Check this out.
9: Voters be required to show ID at the polls, yes or no? Troy Jackson.
10: No, as a working logger, many times I went to the polls without my ID. No.
9: Senator Collins.
11: Yes, only Americans should vote in American elections.
0: Folks, again, if you're waiting for me to sit here and tell you, as a Maine voter, that Susan Collins is the most diehard conservative libertarian out there, you got the wrong guy. I will take Susan Collins and not lose chairmanships in the Senate, despite her not that great conservative voting record, over a guy who wants to destroy America. That's an easy choice. And twice on Sunday.

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1: Breaking news this hour at Town Hall. I'm Bob Agnew in Washington. President Trump says the U.S. military will not attack Iran before the midterm elections.
2: President Trump taking to his Truth Social page, saying the U.S. is having productive discussions with the Islamic Republic of Iran. The president goes on to say, I want to make it clear to everybody that while Iran is in very bad condition, both economically and militarily, and while the blockade will remain in full force and effect, with oil flowing in record numbers of barrels through the Hormuz Strait, we will not be attacking Iran at any time prior to the midterm elections. Laura Winters reporting.
1: Republican Mike Rogers and Democrat Abdul El-Sayed are both making their case to be the next U.S. Senator for Michigan. At a debate last night in Cedar Rapids, El-Sayed went after the administration crackdown on illegals.
3: ICE right now is not about immigration enforcement. ICE is about terrorizing our streets. He talked about what happened in Minneapolis. I went there. He said it was probably not right. I mean, definitely not right. They killed two people.
1: Former Congressman Rogers concedes that some of the administration's immigration enforcement efforts probably were not appropriate.
4: But it has been the largest decrease in murders ever recorded. Almost 20% across the nation. Why? They were targeting murderers and rapists who were here illegally doing bad things.
1: Wall Street closed out on Thursday with stocks mixed.
5: It comes as tech stocks have been struggling with shares of Oracle, NVIDIA, and Advanced Micro Devices all seeing a dip. Elsewhere, oil prices have seen a spike with Brent crude up around 4% to $104 per barrel. West Texas Intermediate Futures also advanced around 4% to $91. At the closing bell, the Dow Jones gained 51 points, the S&P fell by 36, and the NASDAQ dropped 345 points. With your market recap, I'm Lizzie Redabali.
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1: Hurricane Isai Eas is now a Category 2 storm as it heads toward the Gulf Coast. At last check, the National Hurricane Center reported Isai Eas had maximum sustained winds of 105 miles an hour. It is forecast to become a Category 3 storm, then lose some strength before making landfall near the Florida-Alabama border, probably tonight into early tomorrow morning. Record high diesel prices.
7: The diesel industry has been struggling with rising costs of their own and a shrinking workforce. Users are paying a lot more than they were earlier in the year, right now around $8 a gallon. Trucking companies say they'll have to pass on the cost to buyers, while some operators are selling trucks or completely getting out of the business. President Trump has ordered agencies to look for ways to lower diesel prices, but analysts say that won't be a long-term solution, and they expect the higher fuel prices will reach grocery stores and other businesses in the months ahead. I'm Scott Carr.
1: 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President Trump on Thursday honored the high-tech industry leaders.
8: Today is my privilege to bestow National Medals of Science and National Medals of Technology and Innovation on some of those very same technology leaders, people whose contributions to their fields will be remembered.
1: He says they'll be overseeing development of everything from advanced nuclear power systems to lunar exploration.
8: Under NASA's Artemis program, American astronauts will soon return to establish a permanent American presence on the moon, and then we will go to Mars.
1: And the president says his own administration is encouraging technological advances.
8: From day one, my administration has taken decisive action to ensure that America continues to dominate the frontiers of science and technology.
1: Among those honored, Elon Musk and Google co-founder Sergey Brin and NVIDIA CEO Jensen Huang.
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10: Here's your forecast on News Talk 1250 KBRF for tonight. See decreasing clouds, 44 for our low, mostly sunny, 71 on Friday, partly cloudy and breezy and mostly cloudy with a low of 61 for Friday night. Nice sunny breezy, 84 on Saturday, 64 Saturday night's low, 72 partly sunny on Sunday. We are going to see a little bit of rain moving in Monday and into Monday night, 56 for Columbus Day's high. That's your forecast on News Talk 1250. 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
1: Welcome to the Bongino Report AM on this Friday morning. It's going to be a banger of a show today, folks. We're going to hit these three things that are critical right now with this midterm election right around the corner. Matter of fact, it's here right now. Early voting's already begun in a lot of states. This is a culture election, a national security election, and an economic election. And they are all tied together. They are not mutually exclusive. The alternative is the destruction of our economy, which will lead to a cultural revolution against success and merit, which will lead to a constant clamoring for anti-national security destructive policies like open borders and elsewhere. We can't have that. I'll get to this a little bit later, but a big thank you for those of you who support the Dan Bongino Show podcast as well. We had another great month. We'll get into a little of that in a little bit. Because, folks, I just want you to realize that there are people out there in a significant swath of the Republican, conservative, MAGA, and libertarian movement who see through the doom and gloom, you know, and understand that what's at stake in this election, is, I don't like, you know, Manichaean terminology like existential, because hyperbole does us no good. But, folks, this midterm election and going forward, the choices we have are as close to politically existential as you can get. I'm going to make a strong case to you throughout today's show, backed up by evidence, because evidence matters, not just conjecture, that this election is three things that are equally important. But I put one on the top, and that's national security. You don't have national security. You have nothing. It doesn't matter what the tax rates are, what health care plan you're a part of, what school your kids go to. If you're constantly under the threat of a terror attack, violent crime, a foreign terror organization, or a drug cartel, none of that other stuff matters. But I don't want to diminish the importance in this midterm election of this being a culture election as well. And an economic election. Folks, you have a choice. It's axiomatic going forward. They're not always great choices versus bad choices. There are going to be some candidates around the country running for congressional seats, running for mayorships, running for Senate that maybe aren't the greatest. I mean, I'll bring up the point later for your listeners up in the Northeast. You know, Susan Collins, is she the most conservative Republican senator in the country? No. Does she have a good relationship with her constituents? Yes. Does she defy the odds over and over? Yes. Is she better than the communist opponent she has who wants to open up our borders and basically scrap any kind of voter integrity measure? She is. She is. This is a national security, culture, and economic election. And folks, you're seeing it right now in the riots in France. The disgusting pro-terrorist free fake Palestine protest on October 7th, the anniversary of a human atrocity 3 years ago, plus one. You're seeing it with the Lindsey Clancy case, just the demoralization exercise. As Yuri Bezmenov, the KGB defectors, warned us about over and over, the effort from the inside to infiltrate the United States body politic and demoralize everyone so they believe in nothing. So who becomes your heroes? But Lindsey Clancy or whatever, because you don't believe in anything anymore. This is an op. This is a national security, culture, and economic election. Welcome to the Bongino Report AM on this Friday.
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0: folks, there is a party out there that is far better than the Islamo-radical funded, communist funded, progressive far left funded Democrat Party and their doomer allies in the fake Folex MAGA, but you're trying to pretend they're part of MAGA when they're not. And this is kind of odd. And I'm seeing this now as you see the October surprises start to come out. You know, those surprises you see before every midterm and presidential election. You always see some, you know, hidden audio that's supposedly some big scandal. Here's the irony of this. Here's some audio, huge scandal coming out of Texas. Huge, huge scandal, folks. Right, Jim? This is Jim. You're a Texas resident. I mean, this I can't believe. Ken Paxton on hidden audio saying that. I mean, saying things like, this is crazy, Jim, that they actually, like, campaign on. Meanwhile, hidden audio coming out of the Talafrico campaign is like, the guy's got a fetish for the trans community. The guy, he's a freaking vegan in Texas. Like, a vegan in Texas. What? That's like buying a bar and serving O'Doul's, which was like a non-alcoholic beer. I don't even know if it's around. Is that even a thing anymore? Or what was it, Moosey back in the day or something? That's not a thing, man. It's not a thing. That's the hidden audio leaking from the other side. There's 67 genders. Here's a fake scandal. Texas Tribune, pretty leftist outlet. It's like, hey, man, we caught Paxton on a mic here talking about how, you know, if we're going to save these entitlement programs, we need reforms. And Jim, even worse, this is crazy. I don't know about you, but I'm definitely staying home and voting for the guy who's the vegan who believes in 67 genders in Texas. He believes that tax cuts juice the economy too. Scandalous! You ever see that horrible Robert De Niro Frankenstein movie? He's the cholera! Where they start throwing tomatoes at him? Or is it Game of Thrones? When they're like, shame, shame, shame. They start throwing at the rotten eggs and tomatoes at the lady after they shave her head. They're unbelievable. Paxton stands for, like, sound, sensible reform so we can preserve these programs for these people. And tax cuts? And he doesn't get caught on hidden audio talking about 67 genders? Total scandal. Here, listen for yourself. This is from the Texas Tribune. Check this out.
1: We've been growing out of this as part of the solution. And making some reasonable cuts and mandatory spending, you're going to have to do it. Or we were going to, there is no solution. That's just a reality. We have to suck it up. And we from Republican presidents to Democrat, we've been spending like crazy. And no one seems to care.
2: I agree.
1: Mm-hmm. It's going to bankrupt us.
2: Yep.
1: It's a matter of time.
2: Yep. It's bad.
3: I would really like to pay my fair share of taxes, which is less than I'm paying
1: right now. Yeah. I'm with you.
3: Just something to keep in mind.
1: I think tax cuts will actually generate more revenue.
0: I can't believe it. Ken, you should resign today from the, just forfeit the position. I mean, the guy's running on pro-growth tax cuts, reforming these entitlement programs that are going broke to fix them. And he's running on controlling government spending that in the Biden era caused us 9% and 5% inflation. I can't believe it. I can't believe this guy has the stones to stay in the race. Folks, please, if you're sensing the dripping sarcasm, I hope you didn't just tune in there and think I'm actually calling Paxton.
4: I once voted for a guy who ran on this exact platform, and his name was Ronald Reagan.
0: Ronald Reagan? President Trump, who's only talked about this forever? I mean, he's been the first Republican in forever to say, people were scared of saying this. Hey, man, I want to help you with this Social Security thing, but we got to be honest. It's like running out of money. I'm going to get to this, so don't go anywhere. I've warned you about this over and over again. Please stay tuned, folks. We'll be right back.
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0: If you think voting for Democrats, just like you think voting for people like Mamdani, is going to protect you against the horde, then you are unfamiliar with cannibalism theory, which I've spoken about often. Cannibalism theory is an infection on the left we cannot let spread to the right, where people try to one-up each other with craziness to prove like they're the pure blood. That, folks, it is going to destroy the party. The left is going to turn on seniors and you, their parents, people getting Social Security in the next coming years. I promise. I promise they're going to turn on you. It's already online. I've been warning you about it. We see around corners better than anyone. I'll show you the evidence later in the show. Please stay tuned for that. I want to show you this, though, in the beginning, because this is important, too. Folks, Jeff Bezos, who runs Amazon, was it Blue Origin and Prometheus, like a thousand different companies. You know him from Amazon fame, of course. I'm not candidly a huge fan of some of the stuff that happened at Amazon in the past at all. Some of it personally impacted me. I think they were part of cancel culture for a while, and I think that's a shame. But, you know, showing you that I believe in ideas and I don't get lost or fall in love with personalities. Good ideas matter to me. And how we get there matters because we have to convert people who are independents or even leftists at one time. I only bring this up because Bezos was on Fox News yesterday. And the Amazon and these companies, for as much as I object to their left-leaning values, and I think they need to get their act together, I would rather have them promoting ideas that create wealth like those companies did themselves, rather than be on the other side of confiscatory taxes, endless government spending, endless inflation. Bezos was on Fox News yesterday with Bret Baier, and I was kind of shocked to hear him say this about this new socialist revolution, again, surfacing in the United States like freaking whack-a-mole, coming back again, where he says, listen, this is just the politics of envy. To hear him say it, I hope maybe some leftists will listen up who idolized this guy in the past. Maybe he's a messenger for them, maybe not. I don't know, but check this out.
10: Some people have taught, I think incorrectly, but they've been taught that in this whole kind of oppressor-oppressed framework, and that success is villainy. Success is not villainy. You can be a billionaire if you start a hamburger stand, you have 10 people, and it works really well, and you open a second one, and you open a third one. Pretty soon you have 1,000 hamburger restaurants, and you are a billionaire. There's a real story, by the way, it's with chicken tenders, it's the Raising Cane. There's nothing wrong with making unbelievably good chicken that people love, and it doesn't make him a bad person.
0: Folks, that's Jeff Bezos, okay? He's not known as like a big MAGA conservative guy. However, I think now that he has created a massive amount of wealth for himself and jobs, he's starting to see cannibalism theory on the left. He was a guy on the left, no question about it. He was a product of the left. Now he's starting to see how they will turn on everyone. Cannibalism theory is an infection, and they're trying to instill it on the right with the doomers and blackpillers who want you to sit home and hand the country off to a bunch of Islamo-radical socialist commies, progressive liberals, and liberal media nuts. And I'm not letting it happen. No way. We're using every platform we have, this show, the morning show, the podcast, to warn people. You have got to get out there and vote. This is, believe it or not, this may sound crazy. It is not. Evidence incoming. You are actually right now in these midterms, when you look at Republican voter registration, you are looking at one of the best environments to go out and vote that you've ever seen in a midterm. That sounds crazy. The doomers and everyone else told us to stay home. That's the point. They're worried. Republican voter registration has stocked a pond full of fish that candidates can go out and then fish in a pond full of fish that were there, voters that weren't there before. A lot more ahead, folks. We'll be right back.
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8: Millions will vote soon, but do they really know the issues? Now, Rob Schmidt is on Newsmax tonight talking about the war for America's future. Rob Schmidt reveals that many Americans are embracing socialism, especially young people. 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

0: All of this means what I've told you from the start. If you show up in this election, we will win. There is no other variable. It's not the sports game where the pitchers got the flu. It doesn't matter. The only variable is you showing up and bringing 10 people with you, and we can win, because this is a national security, culture, and economic election, and all of them are tied together with our opponents. They know if they can open the borders, create a national security nightmare, scrap voter ID, that they can engage in their demographic destiny argument, or what they call replacement theory. That's a Democrat thing. They try to pin this on Republicans. That's their thing. They talk about it all the time. They know if they create a national security situation, open the borders, let terrorists in, let everybody in illegally, no vetting, nothing, that they can then get those people on voter rolls and in population counts in a census, that they can then use that to bump up electoral college votes to the presidency, bump up members of the House of Representatives in blue states that are losing people. They can then hijack the system, stack the Supreme Court, pass overwhelming amounts of red tape and tax increases to crush the economy, and do it by a culture revolution too, which Bezos just talked about, how they want to instill a culture of envy. The rich guy, the wealthy guy's the bad guy. The cops are the bad guy. ACAB, all cops are. You can figure out the rest. Put it in ChatGPT. You'll see. This is what the left thinks of you. Defund the police. Defund their military. Invert the good guy, bad guy matrix, where the good guys are the bad guys and the bad guys are the good guys. Mamdani experienced that the hard way. He's seeing it now, how there are no good guys with the left. They're all bad guys. Folks, it all ties together. There's a warning coming out of France right now. You're seeing riots in the streets over and over. We've already seen that here. We've seen what happens. Thankfully, you haven't seen the infection spreading to the United States in the last year and a half, because the president has cracked down on politically motivated violence. I remember being a part of it. The LA riots that we saw with the ICE enforcement that happened. I was your FBI deputy for that. I was up all night with our folks from Secretary of War's office and elsewhere. And what happened? Did it spread? No, because the president said, we're not allowing this kind of disorder and chaos in the country. That's your choice. Destroy the economy. The economic destruction will create a culture of envy. The culture of envy will get people to accept insane anti-national security ideas promoted by Islamo-radicals and others like open borders and elsewhere. It's all tied together. That's the choice that's on the ballot. Stay tuned, and I'll show you how you don't want this infection of lunacy spreading on the right. It's a cancer. It's got to be cut out. There is no excuse to sit home. None. If you show up, and you bring 10 people with you, we'll win. And we'll be having a far different conversation the day after election.
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4: With SRN News, I'm Bob Agnew in Washington. Hurricane Isaias is a Category 2 storm as it heads toward the Gulf Coast. Last check, the National Hurricane Center reported the storm had maximum sustained winds of 105 miles an hour. It's forecast to become a Category 3 storm, then lose some strength before making landfall near the Florida-Alabama border sometime overnight tonight into Saturday morning. also at srnnews.com. New York City Mayor Mamdani says he was unable to secure the release of a man shot by federal immigration agents in Upper Manhattan. Mamdani says he spoke with President Trump about the man who was sitting inside a car when he was wounded Thursday afternoon. A 5-year-old child was also inside the vehicle at the time. Secretary of War Pete Hegseth says the execution of Nidal Hassan by firing squad will be live-streamed on December 3rd. This is SRN News.
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17: If you're out there squirrel hunting right now, you can tell that those squirrels are on the move. They're getting ready for winter, so they're collecting nuts, burying nuts, getting their little dwellings ready with insulation for that coming winter. And that movement means that you're going to see a lot of squirrels if you maintain silence. What I mean by that is some people will grab their 410 shotguns or their 22s to go into the woods to chase some squirrels, and they just stomp around. That just sends those squirrels into hiding. You can't do that. If these squirrels are going to be moving anyway, you want to go into the woods real quiet, because if you're leaning up against a tree, you're going to hear them. If you're moving silently from one position to another, you're probably going to see them, and that's when you're going to get some good shooting. So don't be making a lot of noise. That's just going to send those squirrels off into that hiding place where you're never going to see them. Be silent and move slowly, and you're going to be able to get in some great squirrel hunting this time of year. This is from the pages of the Outdoor News.
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21: 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The 210 I-94 ramp is now functioning as a roundabout, and there are temporary lanes to connect the new alignment with the old one. 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Falls Laundromat is open during construction. It's clean, bright, and reliable with a lounge, TV, and machines that take coins or card. 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
5: Here's your forecast from News Talk 1250 KBRF. Today, sunny with a high near 73 and a south-southeast wind 10 to 15 miles an hour. Overnight low around 60. And for Saturday, sunny with a high of 64, sunny and breezy. Sunday, 73 and partly sunny. And Columbus Day Monday, a chance of showers and a high of 58. That's your weather from News Talk 1250 KBRF.
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7: 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The story is this edition of The American Countryside.
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7: As David Borlaug explains, our knowledge of Sacagawea began when Lewis and Clark encountered her husband, Touchant Charbonneau, at Fort Mandan on their journey to explore the West.
11: From the journals we know, they were not overly impressed with Charbonneau, but they did take note of his two Shoshone wives. And most historians do believe that Sacagawea was born among the Shoshone. They knew they would need to be trading with the Shoshone for horses. And so that was something they saw early on of value.
7: Sacagawea performed many important tasks in guiding the group, and when she did negotiate for horses, she received an unexpected gift.
11: While she was interpreting with the Shoshone chief to trade for horses, the realization struck that she was talking to her long-lost brother.
7: By the end of the journey, Lewis and Clark realized that Charbonneau's wife may have been more valuable to the journey than most others on the expedition.
11: Charbonneau is who was hired. He was who got paid. But as William Clark wrote at the end of the expedition, it was a tragedy that they could not pay Sacagawea for all the services that she rendered. Clearly, she was viewed as an integral, valuable part of the expedition.
7: When Lewis and Clark traveled back to St. Louis in 1806, Sacagawea, her husband and child, remained where they had begun their trip. Sacagawea is believed to have died at about the age of 25, yet her young life greatly impacted one of the most famous journeys in the nation's history. Traveling the countryside at Fort Mandan, North Dakota, I'm Andrew McRae.

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6: Here's your forecast from News Talk 1250 KBRF. Today, sunny with a high near 73 and a south-southeast wind 10 to 15 miles an hour. Overnight low around 60. And for Saturday, sunny with a high of 64, sunny and breezy. Sunday, 73 and partly sunny. And Columbus Day Monday, a chance of showers and a high of 58. 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
8: 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Larry Godsey makes a case for planting trees on your farm. He was once an economist at the University of Missouri Center for Agroforestry and now works as a property appraiser.
9: I have since come to appreciate the fact that your woodlots have a great deal of value and provide a great deal of benefits. We just don't understand those benefits very well.
8: Godsey says agroforestry includes alley cropping, forest farming, silvopasture, riparian forest buffers, and windbreaks. He says strategic tree plantings could out-earn traditional crops on the same acreage.
9: Croplands in the United States lose soil at an average rate of 6 to 7 tons per acre per year. Even with the grass on the pasture, they're losing 2 to 3 tons per acre per year. And based on current numbers, USDA spends about $5.5 to $6.5 billion annually for voluntary conservation programs. And then with the Inflation Reduction Act that was just implemented not too long ago, that added another $19 billion for voluntary climate smart practices.
8: Godsey says windbreaks around buildings that house livestock or poultry cut down winter heating costs. And he says some tree plantings can produce marketable products on their own.
9: Agroforestry isn't just about selling niche products. That is a great option, but that's not what it's 100% about.
8: That's Farm to Fork. I'm Daryl Anderson.
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13: 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I'm Mike Pearson with news and commentary from America's most essential industry, agriculture. 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Spray drones have been legal for American farmers to use since 2015, but the industry's growth ramped up after 2020 from practically nothing to 16.4 million acres sprayed last year. And the FAA wants to make sure drone pilots are following the rules. 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As drone spraying becomes more popular around farm country, government regulators recently reminded operators that, yes, they are watching, and they're making it worthwhile to follow the rules. Earlier this month, the Federal Aviation Administration proposed a nearly $290,000 civil penalty against Gorge Drones of Stevenson, Washington. The agency says the company used a drone to dispense fertilizer on 15 separate occasions without holding an agricultural aircraft operator certificate. The FAA also alleges the drone itself was not registered and carried no airworthiness certificate. The flights took place between March and April of 2025. Now, that number is the proposed penalty, not the final one. Gorge Drones has the opportunity to respond before the FAA issues that final order. But yes, that number should get your attention. It would be the largest drone civil penalty on the books, eclipsing a $270,000 fine from 2024. It's also a big increase from last year, which saw 18 fines, ranging from under $2,000 to nearly $40,000. Under the FAA Reauthorization Act of 2024, drone operators can be fined up to $75,000 per violation, and the agency is looking to set an example. The rules here are specific. Flying a drone to take pictures of a field falls under one set of requirements. Flying one to release fertilizer seed or crop protection chemistries makes it an agricultural aircraft operation. And that requires a Part 137 certificate on top of remote pilot certification. As of last September, more than 1,700 operators hold that certificate. The FAA updated its enforcement policy this year to make legal action the first response rather than a warning. For our industry, not following the rules will be expensive. I'll have more when we come back.
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13: The FAA's recently proposed fine of nearly $290,000 on a spray drone company for unlicensed fertilizer applications should be a wake-up call to drone spray operators. This industry is no longer the Wild West. Licensing and certification are essential for anyone applying chemistry in farm country. 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
15: 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We'll talk about this incredibly important micronutrient on today's Ag PhD radio update.
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15: If a plant has adequate copper, it's more likely to fight off disease. For example, Neil Kinsey has said that farmers have told him when they get their copper levels over 5 parts per million, their issues with sudden death syndrome in soybeans go way down. In a Malic 3 soil test, we're normally looking for levels exceeding 3 parts per million, along with a phosphorus to copper ratio of around 30 to 1. Copper is mostly immobile in the soil, so as long as you don't have soil erosion, your copper's not going anywhere until your crop uses it. On our farm, we dissolve very inexpensive copper sulfate in water and spray it out. Just be sure to clean the sprayer out each night to avoid tank issues. While we spray higher levels on the soil, if you use a very low dose of copper foliar, it has some activity against a few fungal and bacterial leaf diseases too. I'm Darren Hefty.
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6: Here's your forecast from News Talk 1250 KBRF. Today, sunny with a high near 73 and a south-southeast wind 10 to 15 miles an hour. Overnight low around 60. And for Saturday, sunny with a high of 64, sunny and breezy. Sunday, 73 and partly sunny. And Columbus Day Monday, a chance of showers and a high of 58. That's your weather from News Talk 1250 KBRF.
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18: Breaking news this hour at Town Hall. I'm Bob Agnew in Washington. Georgia Governor Brian Kemp is declaring a state of emergency in anticipation of the Atlantic's first hurricane of the year.
19: Governor Brian Kemp said Thursday afternoon,
20: "We expect Isaias to begin impacting Georgia overnight on Friday, tracking toward the western part of the state with heavy rain bands, possible flooding, and potential tornadic activity into Saturday."
19: Because of the weather threat, he declared a state of emergency, allowing state agencies to prepare for the hurricane. He advised Georgians to stock up on essentials like water, food, batteries, and flashlights, emphasizing the importance of taking the storm seriously. I'm Liz Kennedy.
18: Florida Governor Ron DeSantis has issued a state of emergency for 25 of his counties.
21: We're preparing for Category 3 landfall. I think most people do not believe it will be that strong when it hits, but my view is you prepare, and then if you end up not having to use all the preparation, you're fine.
18: Isaias is a Category 2 storm now as it heads toward the Gulf Coast with maximum sustained winds of 105 miles an hour. It is forecast to become a Category 3 storm and then lose some strength before making landfall near the Florida-Alabama border, probably sometime overnight tonight into tomorrow morning. In New York City, the NYPD says a man is recovering after being shot by federal immigration agencies in the Bronx.
22: According to the police department, the incident happened around 4 p.m. on Thursday in the Marble Hill section. The NYPD was not on the scene at the time of the shooting. The person who was shot has not been identified. However, law enforcement sources say the person is conscious and receiving medical attention. No further information was provided. In New York, I'm Lizzie Radabali.
18: On Wall Street, Dow futures are down by 6 points. NASDAQ futures up by 223. This is SRN News.
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18: Jeannie Buss's five siblings are now filing a formal opposition to her efforts to block their sale of the family shares of the Los Angeles Lakers.
24: Buss's siblings call her efforts legally and factually baseless. Buss remains on as team governor after Mark Walter sold the Lakers to Bob Iger and Josh Kushner. The family owns more than 17.8% of the franchise. In August, Jimmy, Johnny, Janie, Joey, and Jesse Buss voted to include their stake in the sale. Jeannie Buss immediately opposed the vote, saying the transaction would breach the family trust. If the Buss family trust did sell its remaining shares, it would make Jeannie Buss ineligible to serve on the Board of Governors, because the NBA requires governors to own at least 15% of the franchise. I'm Daniel Martindale.
18: The USS Abraham Lincoln has returned to San Diego after a record 10-month deployment to the Middle East. Cheering family members and loved ones welcomed the aircraft carrier on Thursday following a deployment that lasted some 10 months. More on these stories at townhall.com. Halloween may not even be here yet, but Christmas is already making its way onto the store shelves.
1: Spirit Christmas, the holiday spinoff from Spirit Halloween, says it's opening 44 stores across 15 states this season. The first locations open October 17th, with dozens more converting from Halloween stores and opening in early November. The stores feature Christmas decor and visits with Santa, along with gifts and toys. It started with just a handful of locations 2 years ago, so Halloween may still be on the calendar, but Christmas is knocking on the door. I'm Monica Nelson.
18: Secretary of War Pete Hegseth says the execution of Nidal Hassan by firing squad will take place and be live streamed on December 3rd. The former Army doctor killed 12 soldiers, one civilian, and an unborn baby back in November 2009. The killing spree took place at Fort Hood in Texas. You'll find more on these stories at townhall.com. From Washington, I'm Bob Agnew.
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6: I'm Tim Lesmeister, and this is from the pages of the Outdoor News, brought to you by Onyx Fish. I have a buddy who says it's never too early to get out and test that rifle prior to the firearms deer hunting opener. 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But first,
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6: It's never too early to get that rifle out and get it sighted in, according to a good friend of mine. He says that you can get out on the rifle range and discover all kinds of things that you might need to take care of. It could be something as simple as a sling that's starting to get a little bit too rotten to hold up out in the field. It could be that that ammo that you've been using just doesn't seem to hit as good as you think it should, and that means it's a good time to test some new stuff. When you're testing ammo, that does take some time, and so it's not a good idea to start late in the game when testing ammo. Or how about that scope? Those optics can really give you some grief when you try to start adjusting them after they've been sitting around for a few years untouched. And maybe it's time to replace those optics. If it is, then there's going to be some setup time with that as well. So know that it's a good time now to get that rifle ready, because when that deer season opens, you want to be able to hit what you're aiming at. This is from the pages of the Outdoor News.
8: This is your I-94 ramp cone zone update. The 210 I-94 ramp is now functioning as a roundabout, and there are temporary lanes to connect the new alignment with the old one. 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
11: 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Sunny today with a high near 73, 60 tonight. Still sunny, breezy for Saturday with a high tomorrow of 84. Sunday, 73 and partly sunny. Chance of rain back in the forecast for Columbus Day Monday with the high of 58. And Tuesday, partly sunny and 57. 45 at news time, your Friday morning. 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
12: For KBRFradio.com news, I'm News Director Derek Sidian. A Fargo man is in Otterdale County custody for fleeing from law enforcement. Prosecutors say that a state trooper witnessed a Dodge Charger driving around 120 miles per hour on I-94 in Otterdale County just before 2 o'clock Wednesday morning. The trooper attempted to conduct a traffic stop, but the Charger continued to accelerate with a radar reading of 140 miles per hour. The trooper pursued the vehicle, but eventually lost sight of it due to the vehicle's speed and the curvy roadway. The vehicle was eventually found in Fergus Falls. Through a brief investigation, officials identified the driver as 18-year-old Christopher Campbell of Fargo. Court documents say a state trooper contacted Campbell by phone, and he told the officer that he was trying to get back to his apartment in Fergus Falls before his curfew at the college. He was located and placed under arrest. Campbell made his first court appearance Thursday morning. MnDOT says that starting Tuesday, October 13th, weather permitting, the south junction of Western Avenue in Fergus Falls will close temporarily to allow crews to install underground pipe across the roadway as part of the Highway 210 I-94 Interchange Improvement Project. The closure will take place at the Western Avenue intersection just south of Highway 210. Crews will set up the detour in the early evening on Monday, with the hard closure starting Tuesday morning and lasting through Wednesday, potentially into Thursday, weather permitting. Western Avenue traffic will be detoured to Kennedy Park Road. Drivers traveling east and west on Highway 210 will not be impacted. News updates on the Highway 210 I-94 Interchange Reconstruction Project are powered by Falls Laundromat and Vector Windows. MnDOT is seeking public input for the corridor study on Highway 210 between I-94 in Fergus Falls and U.S. Highway 71 in Hewitt. The study aims to identify long-term opportunities to improve safety, mobility, and connectivity for corridor travelers. As part of the study, MnDOT will host a public open house on Thursday, October 29th from 4 to 6:30 at the Battle Lake City Hall. Community members and other Highway 210 users and commuters are invited to stop by at any time during the event to learn about the study, meet the project team, ask questions, and share feedback on transportation needs and opportunities along the Highway 210 corridor. The public is also encouraged to participate online by completing a survey and contributing to an interactive map to share how they use Highway 210 and identify opportunities for future improvements. I'll be back with more KBRFradio.com news after this.
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12: KBRFRadio.com news continues. Republican State Representative Dave Baker says Minnesota missed out on a major economic opportunity after a company with Iron Range Mining Operations announced plans for a $15 billion steel mill in southeast Iowa. Baker, co-chair of the House Labor and Workforce Committee, says Minnesota's business climate is pushing companies to invest elsewhere.
16: Especially when we've got something as rich as the Iron Range and the workers up there that are already well-trained. They know how to make steel. They know how to extract it from the ground safely. All those reasons are what made this one really stand out to me is how could we miss this one?
12: Baker says lengthy permitting processes, high taxes, and employment mandates make it harder for businesses to hire in Minnesota compared to neighboring states. Minnesota had a much quieter mosquito season this year, thanks in large part to drought conditions. Alex Carlson is with the Metropolitan Mosquito Control District.
17: We were way below average throughout the whole summer, and every week was below the 10-year average. And that trickled down to fewer disease cases, and just fewer mosquito and vector species altogether.
12: The dry conditions also contributed to fewer mosquito-borne disease cases reported in Minnesota this year. Minnesota's youth deer hunts are coming up October 15th through the 18th. DNR deer coordinator Paul Burr says the special season is designed to introduce new hunters to the sport in a less crowded setting.
18: That's certainly what we see it as a great tool to recruit new hunters, you know, especially for family members or maybe older adults that also hunt. It's a great time. You can bring out a youth hunter, mentor that hunter, get them into the sport, help them out, learn it.
12: More info can be found on the DNR's website. 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
11: Here's your forecast from News Talk 1250 KBRF. Today, sunny with a high near 73 and a south-southeast wind 10 to 15 miles an hour. Overnight low around 60. And for Saturday, sunny with a high of 64, sunny and breezy. Sunday, 73 and partly sunny. And Columbus Day Monday, a chance of showers and a high of 58. That's your weather from News Talk 1250, KBRF.
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11: 6:21 with 45 on this Friday morning, sunny and 73 today. Turning to USDA news, looking at USDA efforts in presidential executive orders regarding beef.
0: a connection to recent executive orders from President Donald Trump designed to boost and protect our nation's beef supply.
3: In addition to the order to allow farmers to process their own food, I'm also signing an order authorizing ranchers to protect rural communities and cattle.
0: And USDA programs and initiatives. Agriculture Undersecretary for Food Safety Mindy Brashears explains one executive order focuses on strengthening packer competition and expanding market access for our country's meat producers.
22: That particular executive order was focused on our packers and stockyard options, and that does fall under AMS.
0: The Agricultural Marketing Service.
22: We will be not only looking at the packers and stockyard and looking at expanded market access through that, we will also be doing a study on MCOOL, mandatory country of origin labeling, just the feasibility of that. There will be some data collected on that.
0: As for the Undersecretary's mission area of food safety.
22: Our piece is inspection, and there are many components of the executive order that deals with inspection and increasing the capacity for our ranchers.
0: One example is expanding specific food safety and inspection service programs to increase shipping of state-inspected meat across state lines.
22: In some areas of the country, we've been told that it can take up to a year to get their animals in a small plant in some of the more remote areas, or they have to drive 5 hours to take their animal in to get harvested. There's a lot of outdated regulations that we are looking to modify to really move toward new technology, and this could be anything from record keeping all the way down to how people wash their hands and what we expect of that. And then also really giving access through not only our custom exempt programs, perhaps moving to a state program inspection, or even state programs moving to CIS so the product can cross state lines and have further access to more customers. So we have several components in place to be able to facilitate those different actions.
0: One clarification regarding the role of the food safety inspection process.
22: Both the secretary and the president said, we're here to provide access, but we are not compromising food safety, and we're certainly not getting rid of inspection.
0: USDA also has a website available with information on both current and proposed efforts in beef industry support. www.usda.gov/ranchers-first. I'm Rod Bain reporting for the U.S. Department of Agriculture in Washington, D.C.
11: And the final U.S. drought monitor for September signaled a prolonged streak of extreme dryness. And what might that mean for crops and commodities in certain parts of the country?
0: Some benchmarks made with the last U.S. drought monitor for September this year. Yet, as explained by USDA Chief Meteorologist Brad Rippey, these were dubious distinctions, starting with...
23: We have surpassed the one-year mark with U.S. drought coverage greater than 40% every week starting September 16th, 2025 to present.
0: He adds this does not even approach a record.
23: You might remember that we did have a roughly two-and-a-half-year streak earlier this decade from late September 2020 to late February 2023, where we saw U.S. drought coverage greater than 40% for 126 consecutive weeks.
0: In terms of the drought monitor for the period ending September 29th compared to the start of the month,
23: drought coverage in the United States across the lower 48 states effectively unchanged during the month of September,
0: with just over 59% of the nation in some form of drought. How does that translate into crop and commodity production in drought? Rippey starts with the Midwest.
23: Mostly good news across the Corn Belt, but too much rain in some of those western Corn Belt areas. If you look at the overall ag and drought numbers for the week ending September 29th, corn just 21% of the production area in drought. For soybeans, that number is 27%. Compare that to the beginning of September, corn was 28%, soybeans 30%. So we saw those numbers come down. A lot of that due to the Midwestern rain. The reason why soybeans are a bit higher is because we've had that southern drought. We have more soybeans in places like the Mississippi Delta in the Mid-South, so the number is a little bit higher for the drought coverage for soybeans.
0: Yet for some crops in the Great Plains and South,
23: some of our crops being affected by the drought this summer, 77% of the U.S. Cotton Belt currently in drought. Compare that to the beginning of September, that was 59%, and earlier in the growing season, we were as low as 40%. 66% of the sorghum production area in drought at the end of September. September. It's basically unchanged, down slightly from 68% 4 weeks ago on September 1st.
0: I'm Rod Bain reporting for the U.S. Department of Agriculture in Washington, D.C.
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2: Minnesota News Network, I'm Tasha Radel. An 18-year-old St. Louis Park man has been arrested in connection with a shooting outside Eden Prairie High School's homecoming football game last week. Police say he was arrested without incident Thursday afternoon in Minneapolis. Police say the investigation continues and additional arrests or charges are possible. Minnesota is essentially at the end of mosquito season, although you could still see a few during this weekend's warmer weather. Alex Carlson is with the Metropolitan Mosquito Control District.
17: With 80 degrees in the forecast for this weekend, it's not going to be surprising if people see a few mosquitoes out in the evening. But beyond that, it looks like our overnight temperatures are going to be well below 50 degrees.
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11: Here's your forecast from News Talk 1250 KBRF. Today, sunny with a high near 73 and a south-southeast wind 10 to 15 miles an hour. Overnight low around 60. And for Saturday, sunny with a high of 64, sunny and breezy. Sunday, 73 and partly sunny. And Columbus Day Monday, a chance of showers and a high of 58. That's your weather from News Talk 1250 KBRF.
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20: Good morning and welcome to Country Morning here on the Red River Farm Network for this Friday, October 9th, 2026. I'm Jamie Dickerman. Grain markets finishing lower yesterday, led by a 10-cent drop in the soybeans. Traders cautious ahead of today's USDA crop production and world agricultural supply and demand estimates report. Money farm owner Allison Thompson says the market was just positioning, really, ahead of the numbers coming out today.
25: But honestly, it's carrying over from the September 30th report. A lot of that might be priced in tomorrow, but we just need something that gives us enough to at least get a little bit of a boost and get the bulls fed. Otherwise, we could see this market continue lower, but I'm always hopeful we'll get some good news. Seeing it sell off like this ahead, the report kind of tells me that some of these numbers might be priced in. But we couldn't seem to get any help from anywhere else today either. Crude was up pretty strong today too, over $3 gains there. That didn't help out our biofuel markets at all. I know they're talking about weather and hurricanes coming through, potentially shutting off some production there or slowing some down. But for us up here, it looks like we're going to get a good stretch to continue harvest as well. And we'll see what forecasts do from there. Next week could be a different story.
6: Money Farm owner Allison Thompson, closing numbers yesterday. December corn fell 1¾ cents. March was down 1¾. November beans losing 10 cents. January dropping 10¼. December Kansas City wheat closing down 2¼ cents. Chicago down 3¼. And Minneapolis was down 4¼ yesterday. Overnight trade mixed heading into the reports today. December corn up 0.75 cents, while the November soybeans gaining 6¼ cents. Kansas City wheat down a penny. Chicago down 1¼ cents. Minneapolis spring wheat also trading slightly lower. Big story today, the USDA October supply-demand report coming out at 11 o'clock this morning, Central Time. Traders are expecting the USDA to lower its corn yield estimate, but larger beginning stocks could offset some of that. Analysts looking for higher corn and soybean ending stocks. September grain stocks report show 2.1 billion bushels of old crop corn on hand. It's up 35% from a year earlier, and that will factor into today's updated balance sheet. Corn export demand is still a concern. USDA reporting nearly 30 million bushels in new corn export sales last week. Shipments totaling nearly 63 million bushels. That's just above the weekly pace needed to reach USDA's export goal. However, total corn export commitments stand at 769 million bushels. That's down 34% from last year. Reporting agriculture's business, this is the Red River Farm Network.
7: This is Corn Matters, an update from the Minnesota Corn Growers Association. Robert White with Renewable Fuels Association has an update on E15 in California.
8: Exciting news coming out of California with the legislature passing yet again another E15 bill unanimously through the Assembly and the Senate for the second year in a row that will ultimately allow E15 to be sold in the state of California, the last holdout of any state in the union. The good news there is it's a lot of ethanol if they move from E10 to E15. And with the pent-up demand and high fuel prices out there, we know that this is going to hit the ground running. And what we think we're going to see is probably more E10 replacement, where you simply put E15 at the regular unleaded, E10 at the premium side, and let the consumer make that choice.
7: The mission of the Minnesota Corn Growers Association is to identify and promote opportunities for corn growers. That's because corn matters.
9: Friday, October 9th. Good morning. Time for Livestock Markets. I'm Don Wick right here on the Red River Farm Network. Another disappointing day in the mercantile trade. We saw a lack of fundamental support. The December live cattle contract down 22 cents. In at 223.55, February live cattle down 70 cents, 225.85. For feeder cattle, November feeders closing 92 lower, 334.87. January feeder cattle down $1.97 at 328.42. Hogs ended the day lower as well. The December lean hogs down a half dollar, 68.60. February a nickel lower, 69.87. The U.S. pork export sales fell from both the prior week and the prior year. We're down 24% from the previous week, down 16% from the prior four-week average. A few scattered cash cattle sales seen in Iowa yesterday, 218 live. That was joined by Nebraska for additional sales at 345 dressed. That would be called steady to a bit softer than last week. Packers seem to be willing to hold out for at least steady money for the week. Asking prices are above last week's cash trade. The trade is expecting to see more activity here at the end of the week, here today, especially in the south where nothing's happened thus far in the cash cattle market. Slaughter yesterday estimated at 101,000 head, 8,000 less than a week ago, 12,000 less than a year ago. Boxed beef cutout values, choice carcasses, 374.85, down 77 cents. We're down a whopping 248 for selects at 351.73. The spread between the choice and the select cuts, just over $23. In the feeder cattle, Stockman's Livestock, Dickinson, North Dakota, 2,700 head. Compared to last week, few comparable weight ranges. So the best comparison was on the 750 to 8 weights. They were $4 higher good demand for larger loads of yearlings coming off grass. They had calves, though, 522 for an average weight, 448 to 480 at Stockman's. In at Mitchell Livestock, Mitchell, South Dakota, 1,150 head compared to 2 weeks ago. Very few light feeders, so a trend not applicable. Heavier weight steers, 1,000 pounds, were down $9. Those at 938 for an average weight, 240 to 255. Their next sale the 22nd, expecting 3,000 to 3,500 head at Mitchell. Mobridge Livestock, 2,600 head, no price trend available. This is the first test of the spring calves for the season. Those at 538 for an average weight, 457 to 487 at Mobridge. Iowa Southern Minnesota Hogs, a weighted average of 73.32, 61 cents higher. And the dairy market's higher for Class 3 milk. This is the Red River Farm Network.
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9: Farm News Time here on the Red River Farm Network. Good morning. I'm Don Wick along with Jamie Dickerman and Chloe Wadd. Today is Crop Report Day with crop production and supply demand estimates coming out at 11 o'clock this morning. The October report has a history of making very few changes. The average trade guess is for an average corn yield of 177.6

0: there's another half bushel up in bean yield tomorrow. I think all that stuff's pretty likely.
1: September grain stocks report showed 2.1 billion bushels of old crop corn, up 35% from a year ago. Strong soybean yields also raising questions about the size of this year's crop. Schistler expects a different market reaction for corn and soybeans.
0: Corn yields, I'm hearing, continually disappointing across a lot of the Midwest. Yields, 20, 40 bushels, less than a year ago on most farms. That's been pretty consistent. Bean yields, I'm hearing, are really strong. And I think we probably have a record yield in Illinois here. I've heard it like 90 bushel beans and stuff like that. So we'll see what we get tomorrow. I'm kind of expecting it to be negative beans, positive corn.
2: University of Minnesota grain marketing economist Ed Ussett says traders are trying to sort through larger old crop stocks, uncertain export demand, and questions about this year's production.
3: We have some things to figure out. We have stocks much bigger. We have export issues, good, bad, and indifferent going on. There's just a common agreement that the feed and residual in corn's got to go lower. But we're also worried at the same time, we're also sort of pondering, well, are they going to make this crop bigger or smaller?
4: U.S. and Ukrainian officials are meeting in Miami today for new talks aimed at ending the Russia-Ukraine war. U.S. envoys Steve Witkoff and Jared Kushner are expected to offer a plan to stop attacks on energy facilities and grain shipments. Ukraine says it's willing to consider the plan, but Russia has shown little interest. Secretary of State Marco Rubio says the war remains at a stalemate. The talks are expected to continue through tomorrow.
1: President Trump says the United States will not launch new attacks against Iran before the November elections. The announcement yesterday helped ease concerns in the crude oil markets. Trump also says talks with Iran have been productive, but gave no details. Meanwhile, Iran-backed Houthi rebels in Yemen claimed another missile attack on Saudi Arabia's main airport. It's their third such claim this week.
2: Farmers across the northern plains and upper Midwest have another good day for harvest. The National Weather Service expects mostly dry weather today, with highs in the 70s to lower 80s. Southeast winds could gust to 35 miles per hour. Tomorrow will be even warmer with highs in the 80s and some area of South Dakota nearing 90. Wind gusts could reach 45 miles per hour, raising fire danger. A cold front moves in late tomorrow, bringing much colder weather and rain chances Sunday. Western North Dakota could see rain mixing with snow Sunday night into Monday, followed by breezy temperatures Monday night.
4: El Nino is getting stronger and could affect winter weather across the country. NOAA's Climate Prediction Center says a stronger than normal El Nino is likely to continue from January through March. Water temps in parts of the Pacific Ocean are running as much as 4 degrees Celsius above normal. A stronger El Nino raises the chance of unusual weather. For the northern plains and upper Midwest, El Nino often brings warmer winters. However, cold spells and major winter storms, of course, still possible.
1: 7 of the 8 major fertilizer categories are more expensive than they were a month ago. A weekly report from DTN says UAN-32 had the biggest change, up 6% from last month, an average price of $4.83 per ton. The report says the average price for DAP was $9.34 per ton, MAP $9.74, potash just under $500 per ton. 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
6: Here's your forecast from News Talk 1250 KBRF. Today, sunny with a high near 73 and a south-southeast wind 10 to 15 miles an hour. Overnight low around 60. And for Saturday, sunny with a high of 64, sunny and breezy. Sunday, 73 and partly sunny. And Columbus Day Monday, a chance of showers and a high of 58. That's your weather from News Talk 1250 KBRF.
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2: Quarterly report from CoBank, diesel fuel prices are nearly 80% higher than a year ago. fertilized, pri- pri- fertilized

0: Fertilizer prices are forecast at a record $40 billion, up 15% from last year. Corn and soybean prices are higher but are not strong enough to offset the increased fuel and fertilizer costs. Sugar imports are up, but CoBank said U.S. sugar prices are at the highest level in more than a year and a half. For cattle, there has been a margin increase in beef replacement heifers, but herd rebuilding remains slow.
1: The South Dakota Farmers Union wants a special legislative session to cut state fuel taxes. President Doug Somke is asking lawmakers to temporarily lower the state's 28 cent per gallon gas and diesel tax to just 1 cent. The group also wants protection from state penalties for using red-dyed diesel on highways. The request follows new state guidelines limiting tax-exempt dyed diesel to use in ag producers with valid exemption certificates. Governor Larry Roden has ordered the Highway Patrol not to check vehicles for dyed diesel violations. However, state law prevents the governor from suspending fuel taxes on his own. The governor's office's all options remain on the table.
2: USDA and the Federal Trade Commission looking into possible unfair business practices in the farm equipment industry. The agencies want to know whether equipment makers are limiting competition among dealers and repair shops. The announcement sent equipment stocks lower. Deere shares fell 5%, while CNH Industrial and AGCO dropped nearly 6%. USDA also working with the Justice Department to review seed prices, licensing rules, and competition in the seed market.
0: Minnesota Agriculture in the Classroom is celebrating a milestone year, reaching more students than ever. Foundation Executive Director Anne Marie Ward says the program is marking 40 years of bringing agriculture into K-12 classrooms.
3: We hosted our annual meeting and, of course, unveiled our annual report for fiscal year 26. One of the really big highlights last year was we celebrated 40 years of this work. So increasing agriculture literacy through K-12 education, also the highest number we've had in 40-year history. Our unduplicated student impact number is just over 169,000 students. So a very remarkable year.
0: Along with reaching students, the foundation is investing in educators who bring those agricultural lessons into the classroom.
3: June of 2025, Minnesota Ag in the Classroom hosted the National Agriculture in the Classroom Conference, and we had over 600 educators participate. That also was the inauguration, if you will, of our 25 and 2025 professional learning cohort. And it is the first time we've ever done anything like this. So we scholarship educators to participate in the 2025 National Ag in the Classroom Conference hosted right here in Minnesota. We then took those 25 educators and kept them connected throughout the school year, providing quarterly professional development.
1: According to the NDSU Integrated Pest Management Crop Survey, soybean aphids were found in 12% of the field surveyed this past year. That's half the infestation level seen in 2025. Cool, wet conditions kept the population low early in the season, and hot, dry weather in July and August slowed aphid reproduction. Soybean gall midge was found in two new North Dakota counties, Richland and Dickey, both near the South Dakota border. NDSU reports grasshoppers were found in 27% of the field surveyed, down from 74% last year.
2: USDA says farmers will receive a record $13.8 billion in ARC and PLC payments for the 2025 crop year. That's the largest payout since the programs began in 2014. 16 crops qualify for PLC payments, including corn, soybeans, wheat, and canola. Eligible farmers were automatically receiving whichever program pays more. USDA says enrollment for the 2026 ARC and PLC programs now open at FSA offices.
0: Farm families continue to dominate U.S. agriculture. USDA says family operations accounted for 97% of all farms in 2024 and operated 91% of U.S. farmland. Small family farms represented 86% of all farms, but produced 17% of total agricultural production value. Large-scale family farms represented only 5% of farms, but produced half of the nation's agricultural output. Overall, family farms account for 85% of U.S. agricultural production value. 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
5: Summer-like weather will be occurring across the northern plains and upper Midwest as we go forward through the day today and tomorrow, but a big change towards cooler weather is expected to occur as we go into the latter part of the weekend. I'm meteorologist Drew Lerner for the Red River Farm Network. We are expecting to see the temperatures across the region this afternoon peaking out in the 70s and some 80s. We'll look for the temperatures tomorrow afternoon to be hotter still, with some readings expected to be in the 80s and even some lower 90s. The warmest weather will be in eastern South Dakota and some central parts of that state as well. And we'll see a few temperatures pushing close to 90 in west central and southwestern Minnesota as well. Now, that will be the extent of our summertime weather pattern. We're expecting to see a strong cold front begin to push across the region as we move on into the second half of our weekend. Sunday's temperatures will be split with some 70 and 80 degree temperatures still occurring in southeastern South Dakota and southern Minnesota. In the meantime, temperatures will only be in the 50s and 60s in parts of North Dakota and northwestern Minnesota. The temperatures will come down even further on Monday. Highs will be only in the 40s and 50s in North Dakota, 50s and 60s across the remainder of our region. Our nighttime temperatures are going to cool down into some 30s and a few 40s, but I don't think we're going to see anything much colder than that. It looks as though the coldest air will hold back until we get into the latter part of next week when a reinforcing shot of colder air comes around. Precipitation in the region is not expected to be very great. In fact, we should be dry today with some increasing southerly breezes. We'll look for the winds to be gusting between 25 and 35 miles per hour, and a few stronger gusts will be possible. The wind will stay with us on Saturday. We'll see some gusts in the eastern parts of the region getting up over 40 miles per hour. In the meantime, there will be a frontal boundary that will be pushing in from the northwest, and it will stimulate a few spotty showers as we go into Saturday afternoon and into Sunday morning. The precipitation will be completely disorganized, though, and very, very light. Most of us will be able to still see a good opportunity for working in the fields or traveling across the region. And later in the day on Sunday, going into Monday, though, when that coldest air begins to push into the region, we will see some rain move across the area, mostly North Dakota and northern Minnesota, and moisture totals will probably run upwards to about a half inch. There may be a few flakes of snow involved as well, but I do not expect to see any accumulation take place in any part of our listening area. For the Red River Farm Network, I'm meteorologist Drew Lerner.
6: 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A healthcare power of attorney is a legal document where you designate a trusted individual to be your agent to make medical decisions for you if you become unable to do so yourself. 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In essence, it provides a legal framework for your voice to be heard even when you cannot speak. 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
1: Welcome to Inside Agriculture on the Red River Farm Network during this National 4-H Week, highlighting the reach of a program that connects millions of youth and families all across the country. National 4-H Council's Heather Elliott says the strength of 4-H comes from its national network and the local communities that bring the program to life.
7: We are such a powerful community when we all work together. As I said, between 6 million youth and families, 3,500 educators, 500,000 volunteers, that's a really powerful network, all housed because of our land-grant universities and cooperative extension that drives it locally. So one of the biggest things that we're able to do is have a huge national presence and drive really big initiatives like creating a ready generation, but also ensure that all the work that we do is supported locally and is hyper-local and relevant to those communities, because we know that that's really important as well.
1: Behind those opportunities are the educators, volunteers, and supporters who dedicate their time to helping 4-H members success.
7: So one of the most important things that we always make sure we do is show gratitude for those that are helping our young people. We've got 6 million kids across the country, but we've got 3,500 educators and 500,000 volunteers that are working with those young people every day to help them find their pathway forward. And they are dedicated to the success of these young people. We also have our partners and supporters across the country that fuel this work in all of their local counties and across the country. So Thankful Thursday is a big one for us. And then locally, we've got a number of different events that are happening in every state and county Friday and Saturday. So we've got a couple more things going on this week.
1: Associated Milk Producers Incorporated, the Minnesota Corn Growers Association, North Dakota Corn Utilization Council, and Ag Country Farm Credit Services, along with the Red River Farm Network and other supporters, salute 4-H members, families, and volunteers during this National 4-H Week.
2: U.S. Immigration and Customs Enforcement has seized 90 shipments of biodiesel fuel that were going to Cuba. The shipments would violate federal trade laws and are worth $2.8 million. A state-owned business in Cuba was the buyer.
0: A federal budget deficit climbed to nearly $2 trillion during the fiscal year ending September 30th. The Congressional Budget Office says the deficit reached $1.993 trillion, up 12% from a year ago. Federal spending rose to $7.4 trillion, while revenue totaled $5.4 trillion. Interest payments on the debt side topped $1.1 trillion, up $115 billion. Economists warned that rising debt costs could put more pressure on the federal budget, including funding for agriculture and other programs.
1: Checking markets this morning. Again, we do have a crop report out at 11 this morning. We're mixed in Minneapolis wheat. The Dease contract down a half penny. March is a penny higher. Chicago wheat for March down a quarter cent, 697.5. Chicago wheat right now, I should say Kansas City wheat, we'll get it right. Hard red winter wheat December, 736.75, a half penny higher. Corn market's pretty steady. We're down a quarter penny for the new crop contract and even $5. And November soybeans, 12.93.75. It's a gain of 6.25. Again, 11 o'clock start for those USDA numbers. Next week, UAS Summit going on in Grand Forks. It will be starting with their reception on Monday. Also, a session on the data centers and the AI economy in Fargo on Wednesday next week. This is the Red River Farm Network.
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9: Breaking news this hour at Town Hall. I'm Bob Agnew in Washington. Republican Mike Rogers and Democrat Abdul El-Sayed competing for an open U.S. Senate seat in Michigan and had their first campaign debate last night after weeks of swearing both online and in advertisements, flooding the state in one of the nation's most closely watched races. It could determine the fate of the Senate moving forward. Washington and Athens have locked in a new defense spending package, as Willie Nelson.
10: Secretary of State Marco Rubio wrapped the sixth Greece U.S. strategic dialogue in Athens, a format started under the first Trump administration. The two sides announced $4 billion in foreign military sales to support Greece's long-term defense plan and make the two militaries work more closely together. Officials also reaffirmed NATO cooperation and expanded work on counterterrorism and illegal immigration. Willie Nelson, Washington.
9: Georgia Governor Brian Kemp has declared a state of emergency in anticipation of Hurricane Isaias. And that severe storm could bring winds of about 105 miles an hour to the shoreline sometime tonight. Florida Governor Ron DeSantis.
11: So we'll monitor it. Yes, we have people staged for search and rescue. The utilities are on their high alert to be able to do rapid power restoration.
9: Isaias currently is a Category 2 storm with winds of about 85 miles an hour. They could strengthen to Category 3 strength before making landfall. Microsoft disputes claims by the administration it's been firing Americans to hire foreign workers.
12: Microsoft released a statement saying most of its workers in the U.S. are Americans and most of its visa applications are not to hire new workers. They're to keep existing Microsoft employees. Other filings are to hire people already legally in the U.S. who want to work for Microsoft. The company says H-1B candidates are paid on par or more than others in similar roles. I'm Brad Ford.
9: More of these stories at townhall.com.
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9: President Trump says people who say the word artificial intelligence instead of superintelligence are what he calls the enemy. That's what he wrote on Truth Social, even though the White House is still using the term in some of its publications, including on one of its science-oriented websites. A change has not been made yet. At 194, the world's oldest living land animal may hold clues to slowing human aging.
15: His name is Jonathan, and he's the world's oldest known living land animal. Researchers at Vanderbilt Health in Tennessee say he's blind and weighs 450 pounds, but otherwise behaves like a five-year-old tortoise. They tested Jonathan's DNA and say his cellular energy production is remarkably youthful. They don't know why, but hope their find will eventually lead to treatments that bring humans closer to a so-called eternal spring. I'm Sarah Lee Kessler.
9: You'll find breaking news and analysis at townhall.com. Your local Starbucks may be on the chopping block as the chain is in the midst of a $1 billion restructuring effort. More on that from Laura Winters.
16: Starbucks, the world's largest coffee store chain, shrinking as it announces plans to close 250 locations here in the U.S. 17 of the stores closing are in New York State, 8 of them in New York City.
9: That is correspondent Laura Winters reporting. The Buccaneers beat the Cowboys 24-16 the last night on Thursday Night Football from Arlington. That kicks off week 5 of the NFL action. Also at townhall.com, Secretary of War Pete Hegseth says the execution of Nidal Hassan by firing squad will be live streamed. The former Army doctor killed 12 soldiers, one civilian, and an unborn baby in November of 2009 in a mass shooting at Fort Hood in Texas. You'll find more on these stories at townhall.com.
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22: Here's your forecast from News Talk 1250 KBRF. Today, sunny with a high near 73 and a south-southeast wind 10 to 15 miles an hour. Overnight low around 60. And for Saturday, sunny with a high of 64, sunny and breezy. Sunday, 73 and partly sunny. And Columbus Day Monday, a chance of showers and a high of 58. That's your weather from News Talk 1250 KBRF.
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22: 7:07, good Friday morning. It's 45 right now. And we look at the Weather Spotter Network, brought to you by Ottertail Power Company and Lakes Country Roofing. Yesterday for Thursday, 63 was the high. 6:15 this morning, Roger in the Henning area with 48 at a high of 73 yesterday. 6:15 up in Pelican Rapids, John tells us a 45 after a high of 66. And Russell with a 47 here in Fergus Falls at 7 o'clock. Compared to last year, October 9th, our high was 70 with a low of 55. Air quality index rated good today, and the allergy forecast rated low to medium. 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
23: For KBRFradio.com news, I'm News Director Derek Sidian. A Fargo man is in Ottertail County custody for fleeing from law enforcement. Prosecutors say that a state trooper witnessed a Dodge Charger driving around 120 miles per hour on I-94 in Ottertail County just before 2 o'clock Wednesday morning. The trooper attempted to conduct a traffic stop, but the Charger continued to accelerate with a radar reading of 140 miles per hour. The trooper pursued the vehicle, but eventually lost sight of it due to the vehicle's speed and the curvy roadway. The vehicle was eventually found in Fergus Falls. Through a brief investigation, officials identified the driver as 18-year-old Christopher Campbell of Fargo. Court documents say a state trooper contacted Campbell by phone, and he told the officer that he was trying to get back to his apartment in Fergus Falls before his curfew at the college. He was located and placed under arrest. Campbell made his first court appearance Thursday morning. MnDOT says that starting Tuesday, October 13th, weather permitting, the south junction of Western Avenue in Fergus Falls will close temporarily to allow crews to install underground pipe across the roadway as part of the Highway 210 I-94 Interchange Improvement Project. The closure will take place at the Western Avenue intersection just south of Highway 210. Crews will set up the detour in the early evening on Monday, with the hard closure starting Tuesday morning and lasting through Wednesday, potentially into Thursday, weather permitting. Western Avenue traffic will be detoured to Kennedy Park Road. Drivers traveling east and west on Highway 210 will not be impacted. News updates on the Highway 210 I-94 Interchange Reconstruction Project are powered by Falls Laundromat and Vector Windows. MnDOT is seeking public input for the corridor study on Highway 210 between I-94 in Fergus Falls and U.S. Highway 71 in Hewitt.
3: The study aims to identify long-term opportunities to improve safety, mobility, and connectivity for corridor travelers. As part of the study, MnDOT will host a public open house on Thursday, October 29th from 4 to 6:30 at the Battle Lake City Hall. Community members and other Highway 210 users and commuters are invited to stop by at any time during the event to learn about the study, meet the project team, ask questions, and share feedback on transportation needs and opportunities along the Highway 210 corridor. The public is also encouraged to participate online by completing a survey and contributing to an interactive map to share how they use Highway 210 and identify opportunities for future improvements. I'll be back with more KBRFradio.com news after this.
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3: KBRFradio.com news continues. Republican State Representative Dave Baker says Minnesota missed out on a major economic opportunity after a company with Iron Range Mining Operations announced plans for a $15 billion steel mill in southeast Iowa. Baker, co-chair of the House Labor and Workforce Committee, says Minnesota's business climate is pushing companies to invest elsewhere.
6: Especially when we've got something as rich as the Iron Range and the workers up there that are already well-trained, they know how to make steel, they know how to extract it from the ground safely. All those reasons are what made this one really stand out to me is how could we miss this one?
3: Baker says lengthy permitting processes, high taxes, and employment mandates make it harder for businesses to hire in Minnesota compared to neighboring states. Minnesota had a much quieter mosquito season this year, thanks in large part to drought conditions. Alex Carlson is with the Metropolitan Mosquito Control District.
24: We were way below average throughout the whole summer, and every week was below the 10-year average. And that trickled down to fewer disease cases and just fewer mosquito and vector species altogether.
3: The dry conditions also contributed to fewer mosquito-borne disease cases reported in Minnesota this year. Minnesota's youth deer hunts are coming up October 15th through the 18th. DNR deer coordinator Paul Burr says the special season is designed to introduce new hunters to the sport in a less crowded setting.
25: That's certainly what we see it as a great tool to recruit new hunters, you know, especially for family members or maybe older adults that also hunt. It's a great time. You can bring out a youth hunter, mentor that hunter, get them into the sport, help them out, learn it.
3: More info can be found on the DNR's website. For KBRFradio.com news, I'm Derek Sidian. 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
22: Here's your forecast from News Talk 1250 KBRF. Today, sunny with a high near 73 and a south-southeast wind 10 to 15 miles an hour. Overnight low around 60. And for Saturday, sunny with a high of 64, sunny and breezy. Sunday, 73 and partly sunny. And Columbus Day Monday, a chance of showers and a high of 58. 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
0: Minnesota News Network, I'm Tasha Radel. State officials are requesting additional environmental review of proposed changes to the North Meg copper nickel mining project near Hoyt Lakes.
1: The DNR says the changes proposed by New Range Copper Nickel require a supplemental environmental impact statement. The original environmental review was completed in 2016. The supplemental review will examine the proposed changes and new information, but it does not approve or deny the project. The DNR will next develop a plan outlining the review's scope and timeline, followed by an opportunity for public comment. New or amended permits could be required before construction or operations can proceed. Ted Aylin, MNN.
0: The annual Governor's Pheasant Hunting Opener gets underway today in Northfield, highlighting Minnesota's hunting tradition and outdoor recreation opportunities. An 18-year-old St. Louis Park man has been arrested in connection with a shooting outside Eden Prairie High School's homecoming football game last week. This is MNN.
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9: With SRN News, I'm Bob Agnew. In Washington, Isaias is now a Category 2 hurricane as it heads toward the Gulf Coast. At last check, the National Hurricane Center reported the storm had maximum sustained winds of 105 miles an hour. It is forecast to grow even stronger into a Category 3 before it makes landfall somewhere near the Florida-Alabama border, probably tonight into early tomorrow. Secretary of War Pete Hegseth says the execution of Nidal Hassan by firing squad will be live-streamed. The former Army doctor killed 12 soldiers, one civilian, and an unborn baby in November 2009 at Fort Hood, Texas. President Trump says people who say artificial intelligence, super intelligence, are the enemy. That's what he wrote on Truth Social yesterday. Microsoft disputes claims by the administration it's firing Americans to hire foreign workers. Microsoft released a statement saying most of its workers in the U.S. are Americans. This is SRN News.
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22: 7:18, good Friday morning. Sunny and 73 today. Got a ways to go. It's 45 right now. East wind, just under 10 miles an hour. Talking sports on the way with Craig Olson and some more news headlines. President Donald Trump is escalating his campaign to rebrand artificial intelligence, or AI, declaring on social media that anyone who uses the term artificial intelligence instead of super intelligence should be considered, quote, the enemy. According to Trump, the White House now views super intelligence as the preferred and more accurate term. Trump has argued that the word artificial makes the technology sound fake, while super intelligence better reflects its capabilities. The move came after meetings with major technology executives, including leaders from companies such as OpenAI, Google, and Anthropic. The article says Trump's effort to rename the technology has been widely mocked and has not been broadly adopted outside the administration. The article also notes that superintelligence has a distinct meaning within AI research, referring to a hypothetical future system that surpasses human intelligence across a wide range of tasks. Republican Texas Senate candidate Ken Paxton is under fire after leaked audio captured him discussing possible cuts to federal mandatory spending programs while talking with lobbyists and donors at a private fundraiser. When asked about reducing the federal deficit, Paxton said, quote, "making some reasonable cuts to mandatory spending, you're going to have to do it or there is no solution. That's just the reality. We have to suck it up," end quote. Most mandatory federal spending goes towards Social Security, Medicare, and Medicaid, according to the Congressional Budget Office. Paxton, who himself is a multimillionaire, did not specify which programs he would cut or by how much. The leaked remarks quickly became a political issue in Paxton's closely watched Senate race against Democrat James Tallarico. Critics accused Paxton of supporting cuts to benefits relied upon by millions of retirees and low-income Americans. President Trump's proposal to send Americans a $5,000 Trump dividend if Republicans keep control of Congress is drawing increased skepticism as the election approaches. According to a new poll from The Economist and YouGov, only 21% of registered voters believe that Trump will probably or definitely follow through with payments, while 57% say he probably or definitely will not. One reason for the uncertainty is that Trump's description of who would receive the money has changed repeatedly. In recent statements, he has alternately promised checks to every U.S. citizen and all adult citizens. That distinction represents roughly 73 million people and hundreds of billions of dollars in potential additional cost. The proposal was first unveiled at the Republican midterm convention in Dallas, where Trump told supporters, quote, "If the Republicans win, you win with us, and you get $5,000. The 80-year-old Trump says the country can afford the payments because $21 trillion is being invested in the United States. A CBS News review found that while Trump cited figures as high as $21 trillion, the White House had not produced documentation supporting that amount. CBS reported that the administration's own list totaled about $9 trillion and included items that were not all new investments. Critics also note that previous Trump-backed proposals for a $5,000 DOGE dividend and a $2,000 tariff dividend did not result in checks being sent to Americans. The FCC is reviewing a petition from the Club for Growth to allow unsolicited AI-generated political robocalls to cell phones before November's midterm elections. Current federal law prohibits most robocalls without prior consumer consent. The Republican-led FCC advanced the request for public comment and could rule as early as late October. The Constitution protects a conversation with a voter at least as highly as a delivery update. That's according to Club for Growth President David McIntosh. Critics cite past abuses, including a 2024 AI-generated robocall mimicking President Biden urging New Hampshire voters to skip the primary. And President Donald Trump has again been passed over for the Nobel Peace Prize, despite repeatedly arguing that he deserved the award for what he says were efforts to end multiple international conflicts. The 2026 Nobel Peace Prize instead went to Navi Pillay, a South African jurist and human rights advocate. The Norwegian Nobel Committee cited her decades of work promoting human rights, international justice, and accountability for war crimes and genocide. Trump had recently said he, quote, settled eight wars and said he deserved the honor, while also acknowledging the Nobel Committee has a reputation for not rewarding people like him. Several foreign leaders have said they nominated Trump, though Nobel nominations are kept confidential and cannot be independently verified. The decision marks another disappointment for the president, who has publicly sought recognition for his diplomatic efforts but remains without a Nobel Peace Prize. In December of 2025, the president received the inaugural FIFA Peace Prize, Football Unites the World, during the final draw for the 2026 FIFA World Cup. According to FIFA, the award was created in 2025 and intended to recognize individuals who have, quote, taken exceptional, extraordinary actions for peace and helped unite people around the world. 45 right now, sunny and 73 in our forecast. Time for sports, and we welcome Craig Olson on a Friday morning for Talkin' Sports. Welcome, Craig.
12: Here you go, Greg. Friday night lights, right? We get all the football games again tonight. Hey, the weather's holding out, isn't it, for the high school football season so far? I mean, this is, three-fourths of the way through the season tonight, through the regular season. And the weather's been, knock on wood, you know, it's been really good for high school football players and fans. And tonight we have the Otters hosting Ricori. And Bob Roars is going to be over at the Otter Stadium tonight to bring you the play-by-play on 977 FM. And, of course, we'll have the video stream as well on the Fergus Now app, the KBRF YouTube channel, and our Facebook pages as well. So Otters and Ricori in high school football tonight, our feature game on Leighton Media. Also tonight, the rest of the schedule, Hillcrest hits the road. They go to Norman County East, Ulan-Hitterdal this evening. Otter Tail Central is at Parker's Prairie. It's homecoming in Pelican Rapids, where the Vikings host Roseau in a 6 o'clock game. Pillager is at Perham tonight. That is also a 6 o'clock kickoff, as is the Underwood home game against Lake of the Woods. Fertile Beltrami visits Holly. Wadena Deer Creek is at Frazee. West Central area will travel to play Long Prairie Gray Eagle. Lake Park Audubon at Breckenridge. Ashby Brandon Evansville at Browerville. Cromwell Wright will host Bertha Hewitt tonight. Holly goes to Dilworth Glendon Felton this evening. Border West at Winnemac. Verndale will entertain Mille Lacs. Barnesville travels to Staples Motley. Rotse welcomes Fauston, and New York Mills will be at Monaga tonight. Teams around our area in high school football. Last night and yesterday afternoon, there were a few games around the area. Girls soccer, the Otters won in the final minute. They scored the tie-breaking goal and beat Albany by a score of 4-3. The Otter boys also winning on the road at East Grand Forks, beating the Green Wave 3-1. And in swimming and diving, Brainerd beat the Otters 108-78 at the Kennedy Secondary School pool. Ella Kopinski was a double event winner in that competition for the Otters, and Zumara Jacobson won the diving once again. By the way, today's the day that soccer will be seeding their postseason sections, and we'll find out today who and when and where the Otters and the Comets will open up the postseason, and we'll be talking more about that on the coaches' show tomorrow morning, and I'll be posting those seeding results on the website at CraigOlsonSports.com as well. The volleyball scores from last night, and there were a lot of matches around the area. In fact, one that we featured on our video stream and 977 FM. Mark Johnson was over at Kennedy last night, and the Otters had senior night, and Renee Erickson's girls took care of business quickly. They beat St. Cloud Apollo in three quick sets last night to earn that senior night victory. Hillcrest won on the road, and they did the same thing to Parker's Prairie, won in three sets. Belgrade Bruton El Rosa hosted West Central area, and the Jaguars beat the Knights 3-1. Wadena Deer Creek took three from Bertha Hewitt. Henning knocked off Monaga 3-1. Sabika swept New York Mills 3-0. It was Border West 3, Battle Lake nothing. Frazee won 3 out of 4 from Holly. Perham beat DGF 3-1. Hancock took three straight from Rothsay. It was senior night for the Tigers last night. Underwood was a 3-0 winner over Brandon Evansville, And Breckenridge topped Staples Motley 3-1. And we'll take a timeout. When we come back, we will take a look at the NFL's kickoff to Week 5, the Thursday night game last night. Also talk about the Wild and their game at Tampa Bay. Update you on the Major League Baseball playoffs. There's just a lot of stuff to cover, and we'll do it after we take this break as we continue talking sports on News Talk 1250 KBRF.
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12: And we're talking Wild hockey to get things started here. We talked about the tough start to the schedule with 21 of their first 31 on the road. Well, last night they fell on the road to the Tampa Bay Lightning, fell behind 2-0. After one period, and then rallied, cut it to 3-2 after two periods, and both teams were scoreless in the third. Quinn Hughes had a goal and an assist. Blake Coleman had a power play goal for Minnesota, and Jesper Wallstedt finished with 32 saves in goal for the Wild, but they fall 3-2 to the Lightning. Lightning are now 3-1, and the Wild go to 2-1-1 with the defeat. They will be at Florida on Saturday night for their next game, continuing that road trip. The Major League Baseball playoffs, well, there's only one divisional playoff series that was still going. The other three had been clinched the night before, as we talked about yesterday. Well, last night, the Guardians in Chicago, where they were facing elimination for the second straight night, beat the White Sox 9-5. So in that series, the White Sox won both games in Cleveland to start the best-of-five series, and now the Guardians have won both games in Chicago. So what that does is it allows the Guardians to go back home and host Game 5 tomorrow night. We'll see if the home team can win one of the games in this series or if the road teams dominate. And that game tomorrow night at 7 o'clock in Cleveland will decide the opponent for the Tampa Bay Rays in the American League Championship Series, which begins on Monday. So we'll see how that plays out, but a pretty interesting matchup there between the two division rivals, the Guardians and the White Sox in Cleveland. By winning the division by the slimmest of margins, a one-game win over the White Sox, gets to host that fifth game. So we'll see how that plays out tomorrow night. NFL got Week 5 rolling last night with the Tampa Bay Buccaneers winning for the first time this season. They went into Dallas and beat the Cowboys 24-16, and they did it without their number one quarterback, Baker Mayfield. Jalen Daniels, an undrafted free agent quarterback, looked good last night. He completed 19 out of 25 for 189 yards and a touchdown. And he also ran the ball 7 times for 23 yards. But he got great support from running back Bucky Irving, who had 165 rushing yards and scored a touchdown as well on the ground and through the air. He caught a touchdown pass, and the Buccaneers were able to beat the Cowboys, who really struggled last night defensively, for sure, and didn't get a lot done offensively either. Dak Prescott threw for 316 yards, and he was trying to rally the troops. They had the ball late in the game, but an interception, a deflected pass turning into an interception, ended the comeback attempt by the Cowboys as they come up short, losing 24-16. Justin Jefferson limited in practice for the second straight day. They're not saying if he's going to be out there Sunday or not against the Saints. I'm guessing not with the bye week next week. it will be a good thing for him to just get fully healed rather than risk something against the Saints on Sunday. Vikings are 1.5-point favorites over the Saints in that noon kickoff Sunday in New Orleans. And Las Vegas center Asia Wilson won a record 5th WNBA MVP award, becoming the first player in league history to win 3 straight MVPs. Wilson received 65 out of the 74 first-place votes and 9 second-place votes. Lynx rookie Olivia Miles, the Rookie of the Year, finished 2nd in the MVP voting, followed by Fever guards Kelsey Mitchell in 3rd and Caitlin Clark in 4th place. Liberty forward Brianna Stewart came in the number 5 position. And, Greg, that's Talkin' Sports. A reminder, we'll have that Otter football game for you tonight. Video streaming through the Fergus Now app, the KBRF YouTube channel, and our Facebook pages. And that's a 7 o'clock kickoff from the Otter Stadium with Bob Rohrs on the call. You'll find it also on 977 FM.
22: 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And we'll be back before 8 with another sports cast. 73 today, lots of sunshine, 46 right now. We'll take a look at the weather and peek into the weekend as well. 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
4: 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A Fargo man is in Ottertail County custody for fleeing from law enforcement. Prosecutors say that a state trooper witnessed a Dodge Charger driving around 120 miles per hour on I-94 in Ottertail County just before 2 o'clock Wednesday morning. The trooper attempted to conduct a traffic stop, but the Charger continued to accelerate with a radar reading of 140 miles per hour. The trooper pursued the vehicle, but eventually lost sight of it due to the vehicle's speed and the curvy roadway. The vehicle was eventually found in Fergus Falls. Through a brief investigation, officials identified the driver as 18-year-old Christopher Campbell of Fargo. Court documents say a state trooper contacted Campbell by phone, and he told the officer that he was trying to get back to his apartment in Fergus Falls before his curfew at the college. He was located and placed under arrest. Campbell made his first court appearance Thursday morning. MnDOT says that starting Tuesday, October 13th, weather permitting, the south junction of Western Avenue in Fergus Falls will close temporarily to allow crews to install underground pipe across the roadway as part of the Highway 210 I-94 Interchange Improvement Project. The closure will take place at the Western Avenue intersection just south of Highway 210. Crews will set up the detour in the early evening on Monday, with the hard closure starting Tuesday morning and lasting through Wednesday, potentially into Thursday, weather permitting. Western Avenue traffic will be detoured to Kennedy Park Road. Drivers traveling east and west on Highway 210 will not be impacted. News updates on the Highway 210 I-94 Interchange Reconstruction Project are powered by Falls Laundromat and Vector Windows. MnDOT is seeking public input for the corridor study on Highway 210 between I-94 in Fergus Falls and U.S. Highway 71 in Hewitt. The study aims to identify long-term opportunities to improve safety, mobility, and connectivity for corridor travelers. As part of the study, MnDOT will host a public open house on Thursday, October 29th from 4 to 6:30 at the Battle Lake City Hall. Community members and other Highway 210 users and commuters are invited to stop by at any time during the event to learn about the study, meet the project team, ask questions, and share feedback on transportation needs and opportunities along the Highway 210 corridor. The public is also encouraged to participate online by completing a survey and contributing to an interactive map to share how they use Highway 210 and identify opportunities for future improvements. I'll be back with more KBRFradio.com news after this.
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3: Republican State Representative Dave Baker says Minnesota missed out on a major economic opportunity after a company with Iron Range Mining Operations announced plans for a $15 billion steel mill in southeast Iowa. Baker, co-chair of the House Labor and Workforce Committee, says Minnesota's business climate is pushing companies to invest elsewhere.
6: Especially when we've got something as rich as the Iron Range and the workers up there that are already well-trained. They know how to make steel. They know how to extract it from the ground safely. All those reasons are what made this one really stand out to me is how could we miss this one?
3: Baker says lengthy permitting processes, high taxes, and employment mandates make it harder for businesses to hire in Minnesota compared to

0: for maybe older adults that also hunt. It's a great time. You can bring out a youth hunter, mentor that hunter, get them into the sport, help them out, learn it.
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2: Here's your forecast from News Talk 1250 KBRF. Today, sunny with a high near 73 and a south-southeast wind 10 to 15 miles an hour. Overnight low around 60. And for Saturday, sunny with a high of 64, sunny and breezy. Sunday, 73 and partly sunny. And Columbus Day Monday, a chance of showers and a high of 58. 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
4: MNN Sports, I'm Kevin Falmas. Last night, the Wild got zapped by the Lightning.
5: Left wing side, running out of time. 5 seconds to go. Boldy shot was stopped by Hildeby. Rebound. Chabana battling for it. It's loose in the slot, and the Wild can't find it. It's cleared away, and the horn sounds. So Hildeby comes up big late.
4: Joe O'Donnell on the Minnesota Wild Audio Network. Wild get goals by Quinn Hughes and Blake Coleman, but they lose 3-2 to the Tampa Bay Lightning. They've got just one out of a possible 4 points on the road trip thus far. It wraps up Saturday against the Panthers. The Vikings, they're in New Orleans on Sunday. Will Justin Jefferson play?
6: Hopefully so. That's definitely the plan. Being back at home, being, you know, in Louisiana is definitely something that I want to do. So the plan is for me to play, but, you know, who knows? We're going to take it day by day at a time.
4: Vikings and Saints kick off at noon on Sunday. Tomorrow night at Purdue, the Golden Gopher football team faces the Boilermakers. That kicks off at 7. Kevin Falmas, MNN Sports.
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10: With the Wall Street Business Report, I'm Bill Alexander. The number of people applying for U.S. unemployment benefits fell slightly last week. The Labor Department said that initial jobless claims ticked down to 197,000 from a revised 199,000 the week before. The average U.S. mortgage rate for a 30-year fixed-rate loan has risen to 7.40% from 7.28%, according to Freddie Mac, driving the average long-term U.S. home loan rate to its highest level in nearly 3 years. Starbucks has reportedly explored a takeover of Chipotle Mexican Grill. This could unite two of America's best-known brands in a deal that would rank as the biggest ever tie-up in the restaurant sector. PepsiCo plans to raise prices on some snacks and drinks and slash corporate costs after a disappointing performance in North America during the third quarter. PepsiCo said it must raise prices to recoup rising costs for fuel, aluminum, and agricultural commodities. For the Wall Street Business Report, I'm Bill Alexander in Washington.
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11: With SRN News, I'm Bob Agnew in Washington. A debate last night in the Senate race in Michigan as a retiring Democrat leaves open the possibility for Republicans to flip a seat to the red side. Republican Mike Rogers and Democrat Abdul El-Sayed competing for that slot met for their first campaign debate last night. Washington and Athens have just locked in a new defense package. More on that from correspondent Willie Nelson.
12: Secretary of State Marco Rubio wrapped the sixth Greece U.S. strategic dialogue in Athens, a format started under the first Trump administration. The two sides announced $4 billion in foreign military sales to support Greece's long-term defense plan and make the two militaries work more closely together. Officials also reaffirmed NATO cooperation and expanded work on counterterrorism and illegal immigration. Willie Nelson, Washington.
11: Georgia Governor

0: Brian Kemp has declared a state of emergency in anticipation of Hurricane Isai. Kemp issuing that state of emergency as a storm threatens to pummel the Gulf Coast sometime soon, probably tonight or early tomorrow morning. Meanwhile, in the state of Florida, Governor Ron DeSantis says they have resources in place for a storm response. Not sure whether they'll need it or not.
1: So we'll monitor it. Yes, we have people staged for search and rescue. The utilities are on their high alert to be able to do rapid power restoration.
0: Microsoft disputing claims by the administration it's firing Americans to hire foreign workers.
2: Microsoft released a statement saying most of its workers in the U.S. are Americans and most of its visa applications are not to hire new workers. They're to keep existing Microsoft employees. Other filings are to hire people already legally in the U.S. who want to work for Microsoft. The company says H-1B candidates are paid on par or more than others in similar roles. I'm Brad Ford.
0: And this is SRN News.
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12: 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The 210 I-94 ramp is now functioning as a roundabout, and there are temporary lanes to connect the new alignment with the old one. 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
13: I'm Tim Lesmeister, and this is from the pages of the Outdoor News, brought to you by Onyx Fish. 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
13: It's never too early to get that rifle out and get it sighted in, according to a good friend of mine. He says that you can get out on the rifle range and discover all kinds of things that you might need to take care of. It could be something as simple as a sling that's starting to get a little bit too rotten to hold up out in the field. It could be that that ammo that you've been using just doesn't seem to hit as good as you think it should. And that means it's a good time to test some new stuff. When you're testing ammo, that does take some time, and so it's not a good idea to start late in the game when testing ammo. Or how about that scope? Those optics can really give you some grief when you try to start adjusting them after they've been sitting around for a few years untouched. And maybe it's time to replace those optics. If it is, then there's going to be some setup time with that as well. So know that it's a good time now to get that rifle ready. Because when that deer season opens, you want to be able to hit what you're aiming at. This is from the pages of the Outdoor News.
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18: Good Friday morning. We're coming up on 8 o'clock, and we expect sunshine today with a high near 73. Right now in Fergus Falls, it's 46, and even warmer for Saturday, 84. Sunny and breezy, 73 on Sunday. Craig Olson is back. We've got more sports to bring us to 8 o'clock on this Friday morning. Welcome, Craig.
19: Hey, thanks, Greg. Yes, good morning, everyone. It's Friday, so Friday Night Lights. Tonight, the Otters and Ricori in high school football, as the Otters try to make it 5-1 to start the season. This is the three-quarter point of the regular season. Six of the eight games will be in the books after tonight. It is going to be, as Greg just told you, the forecast here. A very nice night to go watch some high school football. And we'll have our crew there. Bob Roars will be calling play-by-play from the Otter Stadium tonight. 7 o'clock kickoff, 6:45 the pregame on 977 FM. And the video stream through the Fergus Now app and the KBRF YouTube channel and our Facebook pages. And also tonight, Hillcrest is on the road. They go to Norman County East Ulan-Hitterdahl. It's homecoming for Pelican Rapids, 6 o'clock game against Roseau. Otter Tail Central will be at Parker's Prairie tonight. Underwood home against Lake of the Woods. They kick off at 6. Pillager is at Purim, and that is another 6 o'clock start. 7 o'clock kickoffs in Holly, where the Nuggets host Fertile Beltrami. Frazee with the Hornets at home against Wadena Deer Creek. West Central area at Long Prairie Gray Eagle. Lake Park Audubon at Breckenridge. Ashby Brandon Evansville visiting Browerville. Bertha Hewitt on the road to face Cromwell Wright. Holly is at DGF. I said Holly was home. It's Hancock that's home against Fertile Beltrami. Holly is on the road at Dilworth, Glendon, Felton. Border West visits Winnemac tonight. Verndale entertains Mille Lacs. Barnesville is at Staples Motley. And Fauston at Rothsay, in addition to New York Mills, visiting Monaga tonight. Last night on the scoreboard, volleyball saw Fergus Falls win on senior night at home, beating Apollo 3-0. Hillcrest took Parker's Prairie 3-0. Belgrade Bruton El Rosa wins at home against West Central area in four sets. Wadena Deer Creek takes three straight from Bertha Hewitt. Henning beat Monaga in four. Sabika over New York Mills in three. Border West defeated Battle Lake 3-0. Frazee won at Holly 3-1. Purim beat DGF 3-1. Hancock over Rothsay 3-0. Underwood took Brandon Evansville 3-0, and Breckenridge was a 3-1 winner over Staples Motley. In girls soccer, Fergus Falls wins at Albany by a score of 4-3, and in boys soccer, the Otter Boys get a 3-1 victory at East Grand Forks last night. The Otter swim and dive team hosted Brainerd, a tough Central Lakes Conference duel last night at the Kennedy Pool. And Brainerd won that duel 108-78 was the final. So that's your local recap. The Minnesota Wild were on the road last night. They are going to be road warriors. They have 21 of their first 31 games on the road. And last night they came up short against the Tampa Bay Lightning, falling 3-2. They fell behind early 2-0 and then were scrambling back the rest of the way. Cut the lead to 3-2 after two periods, but neither team scored in a competitive third period of play, so the Wild go to 2-1-1 on the season. Quinn Hughes scored and assisted on Blake Coleman's power play goal for Minnesota. Jesper Volstedt finished with 32 saves. The Wild will play at Florida against the Panthers on Saturday night. Well, the Guardians and the White Sox are headed for a fifth game tomorrow night in Cleveland to decide the opponent for Tampa Bay in the American League Championship Series. The Guardians pulled even in their American League Divisional Series with the White Sox with a 9-5 win in Chicago last night. So Cleveland, as the division winner, gets to host that fifth game of that series, and that'll be tomorrow night at 7 o'clock. Week 5 of the NFL season is underway, and the Tampa Bay Buccaneers went into Dallas and beat the Cowboys 24-16. First win for the Bucs this season. They are now 1-4. Dallas falls to 2-3 with the loss. The Vikings, of course, gearing up to play the Saints on Sunday at noon. Minnesota is listed as just a 1.5-point favorite in that game. Justin Jefferson was a limited participant in practice yesterday. It's looking more and more like they're just going to give him the week off and then have him have the bye week to continue his recovery from the injury and bring him back in week 7. And that is a look at sports this morning.
18: 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It's 8 o'clock 46 now. 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
0: Breaking news this hour at Town Hall. I'm Bob Agnew in Washington. Florida Governor Ron DeSantis says he has a hard time with the name of the Category 2 storm barreling its way toward his state.
1: I don't know how to pronounce this because it's not normal. So, you know, I'm calling it Isaiah. You guys can call it what you want. I know that's not how you pronounce this. It's something else. But it's weird, and I'm just going to keep butchering it for the next 72 hours, and I'd rather just be that. So,
0: however you choose to say it, Isaias is gaining strength and expected to impact the Gulf Coast sometime tonight or early tomorrow as a Category 3 storm. It currently has high winds of about 100 miles an hour. Those could grow. A U.S. Senate seat in Michigan could make a big difference in who winds up in control of the upper chamber on Capitol Hill. Republican Mike Rogers squared off with his Democrat rival last night in their first debate ahead of the November midterms. The departure of incumbent Democrat Gary Peters has Republicans hoping for a chance to flip that seat to the red side. In Texas, the race for Senate heating up between Republican Ken Paxton and Democrat James Tallarico, and President Trump is weighing in.
20: President Trump on his Truth Social page noting the Democrat has been absent from the campaign trail. Trump writing, Tallarico has been missing for 12 days. Now, after looking for him throughout all of Texas and beyond, probably even weirder places than anyone would think possible, he put out a statement that he has the flu. 12 days is a long time to rid yourself of the so-called flu bug, the president writes. What's going on? Laura Winters reporting.
0: President Trump says U.S. will not strike Iran in the lead-up to November's midterm elections. In a Truth Social post today, the president also noted the U.S. is having what he called productive discussions with Iran and reiterated that Iran is in what he called very bad condition, both economically and militarily. On Wall Street, futures down 9 points for the Dow Jones Industrial Average. More from townhall.com.
21: Millions will vote soon, but do they really know the issues? Now, Rob Schmidt is on Newsmax tonight talking about the war for America's future. Rob Schmidt reveals that many Americans are embracing socialism, especially young people. Rob exposes the hidden dangers of socialism and its war on our freedom. 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A secure border, biggest tax cuts in history, inflation under control, lowest drug prices, largest crime drop ever, and so much more. Rob has the whole story on Trump and the media, so watch Newsmax on cable tonight. Millions are making the switch to Newsmax. 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
0: New York City Mayor Zohran Mamdani says he tried to secure the release of a man shot and wounded by ICE agents on Thursday.
22: He says his negotiations with President Trump were unsuccessful.
23: Just moments ago, ICE put the man in an unmarked vehicle and whisked him away.
22: Mamdani says the man was sitting inside a car when he was shot in an Upper Manhattan neighborhood during an enforcement operation. A 5-year-old was also in the car at the time but wasn't hurt. New York City police say the man has a criminal record with prior convictions for grand larceny and the sale of a controlled substance. Mamdani says the agents involved were wearing construction vests and face masks and called the situation an outrage. I'm Tammy Trujillo.
0: A serial killer may be behind a string of recent deaths in Lansing, Michigan. The police chief there, Robert Backus, gave details on the 5 deaths in Michigan's capital city at a news conference, saying that they are investigating the cases actively, and yes, they may be linked to one killer. Breaking news and analysis at townhall.com. A stop in Greece turned out to be a defense of the U.S. and the West.
24: Secretary of State Marco Rubio stood in front of the Parthenon and said the next decade will decide whether the West stays at the head of the world or slides into decline. Rubio said that under President Trump, the United States is choosing national power, rebuilding defense, taking back supply chains, and fighting for the industries of the future. The secretary called the civilization the greatest story ever known and said it began in Greece. Willie Nelson, Washington.
0: There are reports now of a second employee dying at that research facility in Siberia. Russia says it's not true. The country's health watchdog says most media reports have been based on false information. After a 28-year-old researcher died at that facility, initial reports that said she had passed away as a result of the plague. Later, Russia came out and said it was another illness that had claimed her life. You'll find more of these stories at townhall.com. From Washington, I'm Bob Agnew.
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18: Here's your forecast from News Talk 1250 KBRF. Today, sunny with a high near 73 and a south-southeast wind 10 to 15 miles an hour. Overnight low around 60. And for Saturday, sunny with a high of 64, sunny and breezy. Sunday, 73 and partly sunny. And Columbus Day Monday, a chance of showers and a high of 58. 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
18: It's 8:07, good Friday morning. 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Yesterday for Thursday, we got up to 63. At 6:15 this morning, Roger in the Henning area reporting 48, had a high of 73 yesterday. John up in Pelican Rapids with 45 and a high of 66 for Thursday. And at 7 this morning, Russell here in Fergus Falls was at 47. Compared to 1 year ago, October 9th, our high was 70 with a low of 55. Allergy forecast is low to medium today. And our air quality index is rated good. 46 at news time, your Friday morning, KBRFradio.com news.
6: 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A Fargo man is in Otter Tail County custody for fleeing from law enforcement. Prosecutors say that a state trooper witnessed a Dodge Charger driving around 120 miles per hour on I-94 in Otter Tail County just before 2 o'clock Wednesday morning. The trooper attempted to conduct a traffic stop, but the Charger continued to accelerate with a radar reading of 140 miles per hour. The trooper pursued the vehicle, but eventually lost sight of it due to the vehicle's speed and the curvy roadway. The vehicle was eventually found in Fergus Falls. Through a brief investigation, officials identified the driver as 18-year-old Christopher Campbell of Fargo. Court documents say a state trooper contacted Campbell by phone, and he told the officer that he was trying to get back to his apartment in Fergus Falls before his curfew at the college. He was located and placed under arrest. Campbell made his first court appearance Thursday morning. MnDOT says that starting Tuesday, October 13th, weather permitting, the south junction of Western Avenue in Fergus Falls will close temporarily to allow crews to install underground pipe across the roadway as part of the Highway 210 I-94 Interchange Improvement Project. The closure will take place at the Western Avenue intersection just south of Highway 210. Crews will set up the detour in the early evening on Monday, with the hard closure starting Tuesday morning and lasting through Wednesday, potentially into Thursday, weather permitting. Western Avenue traffic will be detoured to Kennedy Park Road. Drivers traveling east and west on Highway 210 will not be impacted. News updates on the Highway 210 I-94 Interchange Reconstruction Project are powered by Falls Laundromat and Vector Windows. MnDOT is seeking public input for the corridor study on Highway 210 between I-94 in Fergus Falls and U.S. Highway 71 in Hewitt. The study aims to identify long-term opportunities to improve safety, mobility, and connectivity for corridor travelers. As part of the study, MnDOT will host a public open house on Thursday, October 29th from 4 to 6:30 at the Battle Lake City Hall. Community members and other Highway 210 users and commuters are invited to stop by at any time during the event to learn about the study, meet the project team, ask questions, and share feedback on transportation needs and opportunities along the Highway 210 corridor. The public is also encouraged to participate online by completing a survey and contributing to an interactive map to share how they use Highway 210 and identify opportunities for future improvements. I'll be back with more KBRFradio.com news after this.
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8: KBRFradio.com news continues. Republican State Representative Dave Baker says Minnesota missed out on a major economic opportunity after a company with Iron Range Mining Operations announced plans for a $15 billion steel mill in southeast Iowa. Baker, co-chair of the House Labor and Workforce Committee, says Minnesota's business climate is pushing companies to invest elsewhere.
10: Especially when we've got something as rich as the Iron Range and the workers up there that are already well-trained, they know how to make steel, they know how to extract it from the ground safely. All those reasons are what made this one really stand out to me is how could we miss this one?
8: Baker says lengthy permitting processes, high taxes, and employment mandates make it harder for businesses to hire in Minnesota compared to neighboring states. Minnesota had a much quieter mosquito season this year, thanks in large part to drought conditions. Alex Carlson is with the Metropolitan Mosquito Control District.
11: We were way below average throughout the whole summer, and every week was below the 10-year average. And that trickled down to fewer disease cases and just fewer mosquito and vector species altogether.
8: The dry conditions also contributed to fewer mosquito-borne disease cases reported in Minnesota this year. Minnesota's youth deer hunts are coming up October 15th through the 18th. DNR deer coordinator Paul Burr says the special season is designed to introduce new hunters to the sport in a less crowded setting.
12: That's certainly what we see it as a great tool to recruit new hunters, you know, especially for family members or maybe older adults that also hunt. It's a great time. You can bring out a youth hunter, mentor that hunter, get them into the sport, help them out, learn it.
8: More info can be found on the DNR's website. 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
18: Here's your forecast from News Talk 1250 KBRF. Today, sunny with a high near 73 and a south-southeast wind 10 to 15 miles an hour. Overnight low around 60. And for Saturday, sunny with a high of 64, sunny and breezy. Sunday, 73 and partly sunny. And Columbus Day Monday, a chance of showers and a high of 58. That's your weather from News Talk 1250 KBRF.
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13: Minnesota News Network, I'm Tasha Radel. An 18-year-old St. Louis Park man has been arrested in connection with a shooting outside Eden Prairie High School's homecoming football game last week. Police say he was arrested without incident Thursday afternoon in Minneapolis. Police say the investigation continues and additional arrests or charges are possible. Minnesota is essentially at the end of mosquito season, although you could still see a few during this weekend's warmer weather. Alex Carlson is with the Metropolitan Mosquito Control District.
11: With 80 degrees in the forecast for this weekend, it's not going to be surprising if people see a few mosquitoes out in the evening. But beyond that, it looks like our overnight temperatures are going to be well below 50 degrees.
13: The annual Governor's Pheasant Hunting Opener gets underway today in Northfield, highlighting Minnesota's hunting tradition and outdoor recreation opportunities. This is MNN.
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15: Week 5 in the NFL opened with an upset. The Buccaneers got their first win by beating the Cowboys in Dallas 24-16. Running back Bucky Irving, two TDs for the Bucs, and rookie free agent quarterback Jalen Daniels, 19 of 25 passing with a TD. But he says it was the other side of the ball that triggered the Bucs' victory.
16: Yeah, I mean, hats off to our defense. I mean, they played lights out the whole entire game. Alex Anzalone being able to get that game-winning interception. I appreciate those guys for everything that they did this week.
15: The Buccaneers now 1-4, the Cowboys 2-3. The Sunday NFL schedule includes another London game with the Jaguars facing the Eagles. Philly running back Saquon Barkley a question mark with a hamstring injury. Also on the injury front, Bengals receivers Ja'Marr Chase and T. Higgins, both injured during last weekend's game, returned to practice. They may be available Sunday when Cincy visits Miami. Playoff baseball, the Guardians scored 6 runs in the 6th and went on to beat the White Sox 9-5. That series now tied at 2 with the decisive 5th game in Cleveland tomorrow. I'm Matt McCoy.
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0: With SRN News, I'm Bob Agnew in Washington. A debate last night in the Senate race in Michigan as a retiring Democrat leaves open the possibility for Republicans to flip a seat to the red side. Republican Mike Rogers and Democrat Abdul El-Sayed competing for that slot met for their first campaign debate last night. Washington and Athens have just locked in a new defense package. More on that from correspondent Willie Nelson.
17: Secretary of State Marco Rubio wrapped the 6 Greece U.S. strategic dialogue in Athens, a format started under the first Trump administration. The two sides announced $4 billion in foreign military sales to support Greece's long-term defense plan and make the two militaries work more closely together. Officials also reaffirmed NATO cooperation and expanded work on counterterrorism and illegal immigration. Willie Nelson, Washington.
0: Georgia Governor Brian Kemp has declared a state of emergency in anticipation of Hurricane Isaias. Kemp issuing that state of emergency as a storm threatens to pummel the Gulf Coast sometime soon, probably tonight or early tomorrow morning. Meanwhile, in the state of Florida, Governor Ron DeSantis says they have resources in place for a storm response. Not sure whether they'll need it or not.
19: So we'll monitor it. Yes, we have people staged for search and rescue. The utilities are on their high alert to be able to do rapid power restoration.
0: Microsoft disputing claims by the administration it's firing Americans to hire foreign workers.
20: Microsoft released a statement saying most of its workers in the U.S. are Americans and most of its visa applications are not to hire new workers. They're to keep existing Microsoft employees. Other filings are to hire people already legally in the U.S. who want to work for Microsoft. The company says H-1B candidates are paid on par or more than others in similar roles. I'm Brad Ford.
0: And this is SRN News.
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21: 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Larry Godsey makes a case for planting trees on your farm. He was once an economist at the University of Missouri Center for Agroforestry and now works as a property appraiser.
2: I have since come to appreciate the fact that your woodlots have a great deal of value and provide a great deal of benefits. We just don't understand those benefits very well.
21: Godsey says agroforestry includes alley cropping, forest farming, silvopasture, riparian forest buffers, and windbreaks. He says strategic tree plantings could out-earn traditional crops on the same acreage.
2: Croplands in the United States lose soil at an average rate of 6 to 7 tons per acre per year. Even with the grass on the pasture, they're losing 2 to 3 tons per acre per year. And based on current numbers, USDA spends about $5.5 to $6.5 billion annually for voluntary conservation programs. And then with the Inflation Reduction Act that was just implemented not too long ago, that added another $19 billion for voluntary climate smart practices.
21: Godsey says windbreaks around buildings that house livestock or poultry cut down winter heating costs. And he says some tree plantings can produce marketable products on their own.
2: Agroforestry isn't just about selling niche products. That is a great option, but that's not what it's 100% about.
21: That's Farm to Fork. I'm Daryl Anderson.
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18: It's 8:24, a good Friday morning to you. 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Right now, it's 50. And we've got Craig Olson with us one more time to look at Friday sports, bringing us to 8:30. Craig.
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5: Well, the Otters will host Recorre tonight. 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And Bob Roars will get the call tonight at the Otter Stadium as the Otters kick off at 7 o'clock against the Spartans. 977 FM, where you'll find the radio coverage, of course, the video stream as well on the Fergus Now app, the KBRF YouTube channel, and the Facebook pages. All of that starting at 6:45 of their pregame show tonight from the Otter Stadium. Other games on tap, Hillcrest goes on the road to face Norman County East Ulan-Hitterdahl. Otter Tail Central is at Parker's Prairie. Pelican Rapids has their homecoming game. That's a 6 o'clock start against Roseau tonight. Perham starts at 6 against Pillager at Ted Meinover Field in Perham. And Underwood will entertain Lake of the Woods at 6 o'clock tonight in Underwood. Other games, Fertil Beltrami at Hancock, Wadena Deer Creek at Frazee, Long Prairie Gray Eagle hosting West Central area, Lake Park Audubon visits Breckenridge, Ashby Brandon Evansville at Browerville, Berthy Hewitt travels to face Cromwell Wright, DGF will host Holly Border West at Winnemac tonight, Barnesville will visit Staples Motley, and Rothsay will host Fauston. New York Mills is on the road at Monaga tonight. Girls soccer yesterday saw the Otters win at Albany 4-3, and the boys won yesterday at East Grand Forks 3-1. In swimming, Brainerd took the girls swim and dive duel at Kennedy against the Otters, winning 108-78 in that Central Lakes Conference duel. And volleyball results, the following sweeps: Otters over Apollo, Hillcrest over Parker's Prairie, Wadena Deer Creek beating Berthy Hewitt, Sabika taking New York Mills, Border West over Battle Lake, Hancock topped Rothsay, and Underwood beat Brandon Evansville. Other results: BBE 3-1 over West Central area, Henning beat Monaga 3-1, Frazee over Holly 3-1, Perham beats DGF 3-1, and Breckenridge a 3-1 winner over Staples Motley last night. The Minnesota Wild were at Tampa Bay last night. The Wild lost to the Lightning 3-2. Quinn Hughes had a goal and an assist in that one. Blake Coleman had a power play goal for Minnesota. So the Wild now 2-1-1 to start the season. Tampa Bay improved to 3-1 with the victory. The Wild will stay in Florida. They will take on the Panthers on Friday, or Saturday night, rather, in Florida. So hopefully they can bounce back from this tough loss against Tampa Bay. Major League Baseball playoffs saw the Guardians force a fifth and deciding game in their American League Divisional Playoff Series against the Chicago White Sox. The Guardians winning for the second straight night in Chicago, 9-5, after they had lost back-to-back games at home to the White Sox to start this best-of-five series. So since the Guardians won the division, they get to host Game 5 tomorrow night at 7 o'clock. The winner will go on to play the Tampa Bay Rays in the American League Championship Series. Lots of news about Tampa Bay this morning. The Buccaneers were in action last night, taking on the Cowboys in the NFL's Thursday night football game to kick off Week 5, and the Buccaneers won in Dallas 24-16. Jalen Daniels had a big night in place of the injured Baker Mayfield, and Bucky Irving ran for 165 yards and scored a pair of touchdowns for the Bucs, who won for the first time in 5 weeks. The Vikings, 1.5-point favorites only in New Orleans, despite being 4-0 and the Saints being 1-3. That game is a noon kickoff on Sunday. It's looking more and more like Justin Jefferson will not be in action. He has had limited practice duty the last 2 days, and with the bye week next week, the Vikings appear to be leaning toward sitting Jefferson on Sunday and bringing him back strong in Week 7 following their bye week. And that is a look at sports this morning.
18: Thank you, Craig Olson. Have a good weekend. It's 8:30 Friday morning, 50 right now. Today, sunny and 73.

0: Good morning. I'm Chloe Wadd with a market update here on the Red River Farm Network. December corn futures are gravitating around unchanged ahead of the Friday release of the October USDA production and WASDE report. In that report, traders are looking for a modest decline in yield, while stocks are expected to rise in the September stocks report, found an extra 173 million bushels of corn. Soybean meal futures are a bit firmer to start, with soybean oil a little unchanged. In the October WASDE report, traders are looking for a slight increase in soybean yield and only a modest change in ending stocks. The resulting 4.5 billion plus size crop would still be record large. On a positive note, China is scheduled to auction off another 518 million tons of imported beans on October 3rd. All three wheat future markets are again lower for the third consecutive day. Pressure is coming from the strong U.S. dollar index, which has tested the contract high three times in the past week. Also weakening wheat has been the dreadful export sales performance to date. Traders will be watching Friday's WASDE report for any changes in global wheat exports. Let's take a look at the numbers. December Minneapolis wheat down 1 cent, 705. March Chicago down 2¾, 695. December KC down 2¾. December corn down 1 cent, 499.5. Well, May corn is down 3/4, 521.5. November soy up 7.5, 1295. 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
3: Here's your forecast from News Talk 1250 KBRF. Today sunny with a high near 73 and a south-southeast wind 10 to 15 miles an hour. Overnight low around 60, and for Saturday sunny with a high of 64, sunny and breezy. Sunday, 73 and partly sunny. And Columbus Day Monday, a chance of showers and a high of 58. That's your weather from News Talk 1250, KBRF.
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4: I'm Tim Lesmeister, and this is from the pages of the Outdoor News, brought to you by Onyx Fish. I have a buddy who says it's never too early to get out and test that rifle prior to the firearms deer hunting opener. 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
4: It's never too early to get that rifle out and get it sighted in, according to a good friend of mine. He says that you can get out on the rifle range and discover all kinds of things that you might need to take care of. It could be something as simple as a sling that's starting to get a little bit too rotten to hold up out in the field. It could be that that ammo that you've been using just doesn't seem to hit as good as you think it should. And that means it's a good time to test some new stuff. When you're testing ammo, that does take some time, and so it's not a good idea to start late in the game when testing ammo. Or how about that scope? Those optics can really give you some grief when you try to start adjusting them after they've been sitting around for a few years untouched. And maybe it's time to replace those optics. If it is, then there's going to be some setup time with that as well. So know that it's a good time now to get that rifle ready, because when that deer season opens, you want to be able to hit what you're aiming at. This is from the pages of the Outdoor News.
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8: She is probably the most well-known Native American woman in our country's history, a lady vital to the success of an incredible journey over two centuries ago. The story is this edition of The American Countryside.
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8: As David Borlaug explains, our knowledge of Sacagawea began when Lewis and Clark encountered her husband, Touchant Charbonneau, at Fort Mandan on their journey to explore the West.
12: From the journals we know, they were not overly impressed with Charbonneau, but they did take note of his two Shoshone wives. And most historians do believe that Sacagawea was born among the Shoshone. They knew they would need to be trading with the Shoshone for horses. And so that was something they saw early on of value.
8: Sacagawea performed many important tasks in guiding the group, and when she did negotiate for horses, she received an unexpected gift.
12: While she was interpreting with the Shoshone chief to trade for horses, the realization struck that she was talking to her long-lost brother.
8: By the end of the journey, Lewis and Clark realized that Charbonneau's wife may have been more valuable to the journey than most others on the expedition.
12: Charbonneau is who was hired. He was who got paid. But as William Clark wrote at the end of the expedition, it was a tragedy that they could not pay Sacagawea for all the services that she rendered. Clearly, she was viewed as an integral, valuable part of the expedition.
8: When Lewis and Clark traveled back to St. Louis in 1806, Sacagawea, her husband, and child remained where they had begun their trip. Sacagawea is believed to have died at about the age of 25, yet her young life greatly impacted one of the most famous journeys in the nation's history. Traveling the countryside at Fort Mandan, North Dakota, I'm Andrew McRae.

0: I also think it helps us as parents to not wrongly miss what they're actually feeling.
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0: And I think that comes up in all ages of kids, where you might see what you think is anger, and it comes out as anger, but there's actually something deeper. And this is same for adults, right? I might express what I'm feeling in anger, but what I'm really feeling is I'm afraid in that moment, or I'm unsure. And that's especially true for kids. If they don't know what's happening, if they don't understand what they're doing or what's going to go on next, or, you know, whatever's going on, if they're confused, oftentimes it comes out in resistance.
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3: 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John Lennon would have turned 86 years old today, and the Modern Electric Blanket made a seasonally timely debut on store shelves on this day in 1946. 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That's the Old Farmer's Almanac Radio Report. 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
4: Good morning and welcome to Morning Watch. My name is Pastor Lauren Mellum, pastor at Bethlehem Lutheran Church in Fergus Falls, Minnesota. Today's Morning Watch is given in memory of Orrin Berg, given by Bernie and Shirley Wendland. Thank you to them for their sponsorship of Morning Watch, and thank you as we join each other in studying God's Word today. The reading of Scripture is from Matthew, the 22nd chapter, verses 1 through 14. In this gospel, Jesus tells a parable indicating that the blessing of God's kingdom are available to all, but the invitation is not to be taken lightly. Once more, Jesus spoke to them in parables, saying, "The kingdom of heaven may be compared to a king who gave a wedding banquet for his son. He sent his slaves to call those who had been invited to the wedding banquet, but they would not come. Again, he sent other slaves, saying, 'Tell those who have been invited, look, I have prepared my dinner. My oxen and my fatted calves have been slaughtered, and everything is ready. Come to the wedding banquet.' But they'd made light of it and went away, one to his farm, another to his business, while the rest seized his slaves, mistreated them, and killed them. The king was enraged. He sent his troops, destroyed those murderers, and burned their city. And then he said to the slaves, 'The wedding is ready, but those invited were not worthy. Go, therefore, into the main streets and invite everyone you find to the wedding banquet.' Those slaves went out into the streets and gathered all whom they found, both good and bad. So the wedding hall was filled with guests. But when the king came in to see the guests, he noticed a man there who was not wearing a wedding robe. And he said to him, 'Friend, how did you get in here without a wedding robe?' And he was speechless. Then the king said to the attendants, 'Bind him hand and foot and throw him into the outer darkness, where there will be weeping and gnashing of teeth, for many are called, but few are chosen.'" Think with me for a moment about God's guest list. Who is on God's guest list? Recently, my family had a wedding. And the bride and groom invited the people who were special to them, who they wanted to be present at the wedding. They eagerly waited for each RSVP to be returned.

0: and the return was outstanding. People wanted to come and to be a part of their special day. I wonder who is on God's guest list for the big days that God gathers people. This scripture passage maybe helps us wonder about this in some way. Our gospel reading that we just read from Matthew 22 is very puzzling. It's a wedding banquet. No one should miss out. But the real shocker is that many choose not to go. It is an allegory, this parable, which simply means Jesus tells a story that has potentially layers of meaning to it. It has various characters and players involved in the story. And it's hard to understand and yet has surprising things to say about who God is and who we are as people. So in this parable, this story helps us understand more about who God is. We have a king who has gone to great trouble preparing a wedding feast for his son, preparing an incredible meal for all the people on the guest list. And the king sends out invitations and then twice reminds guests to attend. Save the date. Please respond by. We will see you at the party. You've received invitations like this. Yet there are troubling parts of the story, and likely this parable is meant to disturb our senses in some way. Not only do the guests refuse to come, but when the king sends messengers after messenger to invite their participation, the messengers are silenced and even killed. Yet the king is undeterred in his desire to throw a wedding banquet for his son. What do you think about this story? There will be a feast. Invite the good and invite the bad. Invite people from all walks of life and let us feast. Is that what this story means? I guess we're left to make sense of it. Sometimes today we use the phrase fear of missing out. In this story, evidently, some people didn't have a fear of missing out. They just weren't going to show up. It's very troubling. I wonder about this story, this parable, this allegory that Jesus tells. Does it disturb us and make us wonder, do I show up for God when God invites me? Or maybe at a more basic level, am I on God's guest list? As ancient and as times troubling this parable may seem, God is the host, the table is set, and God prepares a feast that is for all. Lutheran teacher Carolyn Lewis writes these words about Matthew 22. God puts God's very self out there, vulnerable, open to having those invited through God's presence as Emmanuel, God with us. Decide not to save the date and opt for a better opportunity, but in the end, God simply will not give up until the dining room is full, even overflowing, perhaps embarrassingly so, uncomfortably so, disquietingly so. It is the way of God in the world. When God invites us to be in relationship with God's self, God is making God's self vulnerable. Will they come? Will they decide to answer my invitation? What a welcome God is inviting us to receive. And so in this troubling story of Matthew 22, we hear the promise. God's guest list includes you. It includes me and every child of God, and every child is God's child. It is a radical welcome. If we're honest, we at times are no shows when it comes to our relationship with God. When we're honest, sometimes we don't come. When we are at our best, we are in the relationship. We have participatory faith. We show up for God's invitation. But what does God do to us when we do not show up? All this violence in the Bible, like burning and judging and throwing out those who do not meet a certain dress code for the wedding banquet. What can be said about these verses that are troubling? Maybe we need to read this parable and understand this parable through the cross of Jesus. It is here that we say that all of these stories bring us to the cross. And it is on the cross that the violence in the Bible and in history and in all the world now is absorbed by Jesus as he is crucified. It is at the cross where Jesus says once and for all are welcome, as his own hands on the cross, his arms are wide open for all. God knows us well enough to know that the feast of God's grace and mercy is free, and at times we blow it off and don't take it seriously. Yet God sent his son Jesus for this very reason. It is in his death and resurrection that repeatedly proclaimed to us that we are always on God's guest list. Maybe you don't even know this, or certainly at times we don't feel it, that we are on God's guest list, and God takes us very seriously and loves us. And we will remain on God's guest list always. Lutheran teacher David Loos writes, "We are disciples of Jesus who hear, even in this parable, the good news that God invites all, good and bad, because God is a God of expansive love and radical inclusiveness, and we are disciples who see, especially in the life, death, and resurrection of Jesus, not only just how far God will go to make this invitation of grace, but also that God's words of love and forgiveness are more powerful than any words of punishment or hate or fear." Isn't that powerful to think about that? That you are on God's guest list, and that's not going to change. You are always invited to be in God's presence. So what do you wear when you come to God? Well, we are clothed with the presence of Jesus. In Galatians 3, verse 27 and 28, we hear these words, "As many of you as were baptized into Christ have clothed yourselves with Christ. There is no longer Jew or Greek. There is no longer slave or free. There is no longer male or female, for we are all one in Christ Jesus." So how are you going to show up for God? Show up as you are. Show up clothed in the grace of God, which is a gift. Gracia Grindal wrote a devotional, an interpretation of this text called Dress Code. It goes like this. If you are ever invited to a gala event where a constitutional monarch is present, you'll be told to wear a dark suit or a formal dress. If you do not follow the dress code, you will be denied entry, and you will be sent back into the darkness from which you came. She writes, apparently the poor guy in the parable of the wedding banquet didn't read the small print on his invitation. He's thrown into the outer darkness where there will be gnashing of teeth because, as Jesus concludes, many are called but few are chosen. Jesus doesn't give us a clue about why this happens. Didn't the man wear the clothes he was given? Is he protesting the dress code? What is going on here? She later writes, "We are naked, both literally and metaphorically, before the living God. We need to be dressed, not with the sartorial choices of our own will, but with the grace of God. Scripture tells us that our own righteousness is as filthy as rags, so we understand that only God has the appropriate wardrobe for us. I like that so much. And the appropriate wardrobe for us is to be clothed in the gift of God's grace. In this way, we can come as we are. We really can come as we are, showing God our full selves, nothing less and nothing more, and to count on something, that we are on God's guest list, and it's a special place to be. Later on, Gracia Grindal quotes a hymn called "The Farmer Takes a Sheaf of Grain." And the stanzas go like this. The farmer takes a sheaf of grain, his harvest, and lifts it up in gratitude to God. So I lift up my daily work and troubles and leave them unadorned before my God. My faith bears nothing more. I bring no treasures and come without adornment to your house. My life is naked, longing, flesh and blood. So dress me in your grace. You are my God. So you get an invitation, and I do too. Come. You are on the guest list. Imagine today that you are God's special one, and God will always wait for you to show up. Amen.
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0: Here's your forecast from News Talk 1250 KBRF. Today, sunny with a high near 73 and a south-southeast wind 10 to 15 miles an hour. Overnight low around 60. And for Saturday, sunny with a high of 64, sunny and breezy. Sunday, 73 and partly sunny. And Columbus Day Monday, a chance of showers and a high of 58. That's your weather from News Talk 1250 KBRF.
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2: Breaking news this hour at Town Hall. I'm Bob Agnew in Washington. Some sharp barbs last night as for Congressman Mike Rogers and Democrat Abdul El Sayed held their first debate in the race for the open Michigan Senate seat. Rogers warning that voters aren't getting the full picture of El Sayed.
3: You're going to find out that this guy is not what he says he is. He is actually selling the best con I think I've ever seen.
4: The reason he's flip-flopping has nothing to do with policy, has nothing to do with your costs, has everything to do with his sagging poll numbers.
2: Meanwhile, El Sayed says the war with Iran is costing people way too much money, despite claims from the Trump administration and Republicans.
4: I don't know about you, but when I go to the gas tank, I don't feel like I'm winning. I don't feel like our country is winning.
2: Rogers has repeatedly raised the possibility of connections with terrorist group for El Sayed. President Trump honored tech leaders and scientists at the Golden Age of Innovation Summit in Washington, D.C. on Thursday. He says the people being honored there help keep American innovation ahead of everyone else in the world.
5: We live in an age of American wonders and technological marvels. And with the help of the brilliant men and women here today, we will always be on top. There's nobody that can compete with us. Nobody.
2: And the president says the U.S. will lead the way for more lunar exploration. McDonald's being sued for using AI when it comes to pricing.
6: McDonald's is facing a federal lawsuit accusing the company of using AI pricing tools that unfairly drive up menu prices. The proposed class action lawsuit claims the technology allows franchise locations to share non-public sales and pricing data, amounting to illegal price fixing. McDonald's denies the allegations, saying franchisees, not AI, set menu prices and that its pricing tools are optional. The lawsuit comes as customers report paying significantly different prices for the same meals at different McDonald's locations. Bernie Bennett reporting.
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2: The FAA says a flight from Madrid to Dallas was forced to divert to New York after a majority of the plane's toilets were stopped up.
10: It happened Tuesday. With nearly 300 people on board the 10-hour flight, the pilot told air traffic control at John F. Kennedy International Airport, quote, "We only have two potties operating on board for American 37. The plane usually has 8 bathrooms available. The flight was grounded in New York for more than 3 hours before continuing on to Dallas. I'm Monica Nelson.
2: A Wells Fargo program aimed at increasing home ownership among black Americans being investigated now by the administration. The Department of Housing and Urban Development says the bank's race-based lending practices may indeed violate the Fair Housing Act. Wells Fargo has declined to comment, but it did pledge $150 million to lower mortgage rates and refinancing fees for qualifying black borrowers. Breaking news and analysis, townhall.com. Former Venezuelan President Nicolas Maduro facing new federal torture charges unsealed in New York on Thursday.
11: The legal escalation follows a massive Miami court breakthrough where top Maduro operative Alex Saab pleaded guilty to laundering $195 million, agreeing to cooperate with U.S. authorities. Simultaneously, Maduro's wife Celia Flores is petitioning a judge today for emergency house arrest, with defense lawyers arguing she faces potential heart surgery after losing 25 pounds because she's in federal custody. Natalie Rodriguez, Miami.
2: Weekly jobless claims fell slightly last week. The Labor Department says it received 197,000 first-time requests for unemployment benefits in the week ending October 3rd. That's down about 2,000 from the previous week's upward revised total, and just under the 200,000 most analysts had been expecting this time around. You'll find more of these stories at townhall.com. From Washington, I'm Bob Agnew.
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17: It's now time for the next step with Grand Steps Construction, and I got to know Grand Steps over the last couple months. I had them working on our house. We've had a door that over the last couple of years kind of got a little rotted out, or got an older house, and so we were able to get Rob and the crew in there, replace the door. They did an awesome job. Plus, because we had a little bit of a gap at the bottom, one of the stairs going down to the basement kind of started to rot out a little bit as well. So the team, absolutely professional. They came in, knocked it out in 2 days, and just absolutely love the work that they've done. And Rob, let's talk a little bit about that work. And you guys, you've been at this for a while, because you could definitely tell this was not an amateur job.
18: Did you say a little rotted? I think it was a lot more like a lot rotted. It was way beyond that. Yeah, no, we've been doing this a lot of years. It's I have 40 years in construction myself. My son works for me. He's been working for me for quite a few years. We moved to Brandon just to change into general contracting to get off my hands and knees. I was a tile setter before. It was one of the things we did originally. I started working for my dad when I was 15, 16 years old. So I've been in construction for a long, long time. We really enjoy what we do. And that's the big thing is you never go to work a day if you enjoy what you do. And that's the way we kind of take the lead with it. We're communicative. We love to talk to people. We love to know what makes them tick. We love to know what project exactly they want done, and go that way and figure out what the next step is to get the project done for them.
17: And as talk a little bit about some of the things that is going on, obviously you mentioned your son, but your wife's involved too.
18: My wife is a co-owner with me. It's a family deal. My daughter-in-law actually works for us in the office, so she'll be doing stuff. You'll see her if you come into the office. You'll see myself out on the site all the time. My year's experience doesn't just put me in the office. It puts me on site. Dave, you know this. You saw we came out and yep. I estimated your job. I was up with the guys each day on the job. So we, I don't just sub it out to somebody else. We have our crew doing 99% of our stuff. Right now I have a roofing guy working on a job. So I don't do roofing. I don't do, you know, that type of stuff. We do the construction stuff and there's professionals for some of the things, electrical, plumbing, you know, roofing stuff. So.
17: Now, we had, you know, the door done and some of the steps with some of the other things that you specialize in. I know a little bit when people start to get a little bit older, maybe they live in some of these older houses, they need to kind of reinvent, you know, some of these rooms for, you know, as they age in place. Bathrooms, for example, I know when I was a little kid, my parents had this big clawfoot tub and now they've got, you know, kind of a walk-in shower, a little bit older, but that's one of the things you guys can do as well is when people get a little bit older and they need some of these changes to their house, you can make those changes for them.
18: It really is one of the things that I loved. I did a job, probably is 10 years ago now, I did a job for a husband and a wife, both getting older, both. She had MS. She was wheelchair bound, and she asked me if we could do this project for her, and I didn't know, I didn't know a lot about it at that time. I took the time, I did a lot of research, and we made her a bathroom that was more than they thought they were going to get, and which makes me happy, but it's really a feel-good. It's something that makes you want to go to work, make you want to make somebody else's life easier and somebody else's life better. So it really, it cuts to your heartstrings, your smile strings, whatever you'd call that. But it's something that we really enjoy doing is making their life easier, making their house easier, whether it's a ramp on the front door, a handicap accessible shower. The shower we did there, I actually went as far as I was trying to find her because she was wheelchair bound in her own bathroom. I was trying to find her like a stair lift that goes up the stairs, and I was trying to find it to go horizontally in her bathroom to get her in and out of the shower so she could actually transfer outside the shower and roll right in there. Little to say, they don't make those. So that might have been my next claim to fame. But
17: now, we talked a little bit about remodeling and also aging in place. You also work on new houses as well, new builds.
18: Yes, we are actually starting a brand new house in Brandon, a cabin in Brandon. Which is really close to our home. We're located in Brandon. We love Brandon as a small town. We go Fergus. We basically do the whole lakes area. We're gonna kind of stay up this way. I think I said earlier we were actually out of Minneapolis to start with. That's where my roots come from. I love being up here where things are a little slower pace. It's a rat race down there, and it's really nice being up here and getting to meet people. People are so much nicer up here, and it's a way better life up here.
17: I was going to say, a lot of people have got to be friendlier than what they find down in the cities.
18: Most definitely.
17: Now, let's talk a little bit about your goals. Let's talk about some of the things that we can talk about, you know, educating people.
18: So one of the things we're going to do with this show is we're going to try and educate people, and what we want is we want everybody to go to our Facebook page and actually put comments on there, what they'd like to hear about, what projects they maybe have in the future that they want questions answered. You know, just whatever you have a question that's construction related or sometimes even outside of that, I'll take a look at it. We'll see if it's something worth putting on the air. Let's get some more comments on it. If we put it on Facebook, people can comment on it. We can hear, you know, 3-4 people, hey, I'd love to hear that. Hey, I'd love to, you know, well, that's not something that's real or whatever. And we'll decide all that, and it could possibly be one of our next things we air.
17: We mentioned a little bit you're in Brandon. How can people find you?
18: So, yeah, it's GrandStepsMN.com, or find us on Facebook. Just Google us at Grand Steps Construction, Inc., and you'll find us there. A lot of people are finding it. We actually have a giveaway right now that we're giving away. We're almost to the 75 people we're looking for. This company's fairly new, like I said, and we're just trying to build our reputation and build our Facebook page and get everything so we can make everybody else happy. That's my goal.
17: Well, sounds like I know we're happy with the work you did. And obviously we see in our restrooms here, you remodeled the station restrooms. They look great as well.
18: So we do have a license for commercial, residential, residential new and residential remodeling. So we have the gamut of all the licenses. We can do basically anything out there right now. And, you know, we can build the IDS building. We can put a front door in Dave's house. It doesn't matter what it is. No job's too small. Some jobs are too big, and I will tell you if it's too big.
17: Sounds awesome. That's your next step with Grand Steps, from the front steps to the back steps and everything in between.
15: Good afternoon, everyone. Happy Friday. I'm Lisa Workman. I'm the president of the Fergus Falls Area Chamber of Commerce, and I'm honored to welcome you today to the second of our four Meet the Candidates events that are hosted by the Fergus Falls Area Chamber of Commerce. For 140 years, the Fergus Falls Chamber has stood as a proud champion of our local business community, fostering growth, driving economic vitality, and ensuring the region stays a vibrant place to live and to work. Today's event is a continuation of that vital mission. As your local business advocate, I am committed to making sure our community's voice, our local business's voice, is heard loud and clear. Tonight's questions will focus squarely on the economic issues and priorities that matter most to our businesses and our workforce. We'll hear from candidates running for the Fergus Falls City Council in Wards 1 and 4, and following their forum at approximately 5:35, 5:40, we will hear from Christine Knudsen, who is running in the Minnesota Senate District 9. Now let's welcome our candidate running in Ward 1, Laura Job. Of course, I'd get that wrong. And Laura Job. And our candidates running for City Council Ward 4, Dwayne Cookman, Miranda Lape, and Scott Rachels. Now, before we get started and I hand the mic over to Dave Bishop with Leighton Media, I'd like to remind you all to silence your cell phones. And I am handing over the microphone now. So please welcome to the stage our moderator, Dave Bishop, with Leighton Media.
17: Lisa, good afternoon. The forum will begin with a two-minute opening statement from each candidate. Then we'll move on to a question and answer format where each candidate will have up to 90 seconds to respond to each question. The yellow flag will be shown when 15 seconds remain, and the red flag will indicate that your time has ended. We will rotate in order in which the questions are answered. This is not a debate, and questions will not be taken from the audience. We appreciate respectful behavior, and please all hold all applause until the end of the forum. And if you guys need a question repeated, I can do that, so just heads up on that. Let's start off with opening statements. Spend up to 2 minutes telling us about yourself and the skills you share the skills and abilities you have developed that will be beneficial for the position on the Fergus Falls City Council. We'll start in Ward 1, Laura Job.
19: I am Laura Job, and I am currently completing my fourth year representing Ward 1 on the Fergus Falls City Council. I am seeking re-election for the opportunity to continue serving the residents of Fergus Falls. My husband and I moved to Fergus Falls about 16 years ago with our four children, and we are incredibly grateful for the community we have been able to call home. Throughout my time in Fergus Falls, I have worked in small business, which has given me a very strong appreciation for the important role our local businesses play in the strength and vitality of the community. During my 4 years on the council, I've had the opportunity to serve in roles that have broadened my understanding of the financial and economic decisions facing our city. I'm on my fourth year on the Tax Levy Committee. I serve on the Human Resource Committee, and I am currently in my second year as chair of the Fergus Falls Port Authority. I've also been part of the work group evaluating the operational future of the Bigwood Event Center. Much of my work this year is focused on economic development, responsible budgeting, and positioning Fergus Falls for future growth. Through that work, I've seen firsthand how interconnected these issues really are. A strong business community depends on housing, infrastructure, workforce availability, and thoughtful decisions about how and where we invest public dollars. I am grateful for the opportunity I've had to serve Fergus Falls and for the experience and perspective these past 4 years have given me. I want to thank the Chamber and Leighton Media for bringing us together tonight, and I especially want to thank all of you for taking time to be here. Your involvement and interest in the future of our community is important, and I truly appreciate the opportunity to have this conversation with you. Thank you.
17: We're going to move on to our Ward 4 candidates, starting with Dwayne Cookman.
20: Hello, my name is Dwayne Cookman. Thank you, Dave, Lisa, the Council, Center of the Arts, Layton Media. Give you a little bit of brief history about myself. I grew up in Fergus Falls. I was actually born in Fergus Falls. Graduated in 1977. Continued to tech school for 2 degrees for tool making and fluid power. I wanted to go back, so I went back for a Bachelor's of Science in Mechanical Engineering at North Dakota State University. After that, my career started with the Team Industries that started at a very, like a double garage down in Cambridge, and grew to like 7 different companies currently throughout the United States and one in Mexico. I spent 19 years there as a manufacturing engineer, design, a lot of automation, programming, designing ATV transmissions, drivetrains, CNC sawmill, a lot of manufacturing. Grew to ITW, designing gearboxes for the military and aerospace, Endeavor Analysis, doing analysis and designing gearboxes. And the last was Continental, used to be WCCO Belting in Wahpeton, designing machines and doing their first robotic cell. My public affiliations, Society of Mechanical Engineers. I've had numerous patents, like 5 patents, and 3 different publications. I thank you for the opportunity, for being able to run for council. I think from my manufacturing aspect of it, I'd like to bring skilled labor, skilled manufacturing jobs to the community. Thank you.
17: Brenda Leap.
21: Thank you. Good afternoon, everyone. And thank you to our amazing Chamber of Commerce folks, the Center for the Arts staff, and Layton Media for hosting and broadcasting this event, as well as all of you who are here in person, as well as joining us through the radio or streaming or however, or maybe tomorrow when you're catching the rebroadcast of this. Thank you for watching. My name is Miranda Lape, and I am running for Ward 4. Business is what brought my family to town initially when I was just 5 years old. My parents, Derek and Heather Hubert, moved our family here, brought by the opening of the Home Depot back in 2002. I had my very first taste of public service pretty early in life. There was a initiative to redesign the playground at what used to be NP Park and now is Dr. Magnuson Park. And they brought in a bunch of us kids, and we got an opportunity to have some input. And seeing my input become reality and become a part of my community really impacted me at a very young age and set me on a path for public service. The summer I turned 16, I joined the workforce here in town. I lifeguarded out at Pebble Beach, keeping people mostly alive, all alive. and then I worked as well for the Fergus Falls Public Library. And then I interned at the Daily Journal before being promoted to be the only journalist in the newsroom who wasn't old enough to vote at the time. I graduated from M State after doing 2 years in the PSEO, Public Secondary Education option, and then left, moved away, and didn't think I would be coming back. In that meantime, I got my degree in public administration, a master's degree, and came back because, you know what, Fergus Falls is a wonderful place to raise a family. I'm so very grateful to be here. It's the kind of place where neighbors know each other, where we take care of each other. Thank you.
17: Scott Rachels.
22: Hello, everybody. Thank you again to everybody that put this on, Dave and Lisa and Center for the Arts. I haven't been in this building for quite some time. It's a good experience to come in and see these people. My name's Scott Rachels. I'm running for City Council Ward 4. I'm a previous, for the last 4 years, I've been on this council, and I'm married with my wife Cindy, and I have a daughter Megan and a couple grandkids, Landon and Trey. Currently on the council, I'm serving as a port authority. I'm serving on the golf board and the Visit Fergus Falls, which is exciting new change in our city. Previously, I was in a tax levy with 2 years with Laura and the HRA committee. I was in the Planning Commission and the Business Development Commission, which is a loan pool. I am owner of Scott's Machine Shop, a small shop that I started in 2002, so I'm a small business owner. I'm a current member of the Elks. I'm the ER president of that. I'm on the Vets Committee, and I'm the financial chair. I just want to thank everybody for the last 4 years. When I got on here, it was a good time. I did it recently, 2010, 2018, in a different ward. And so I'm just happy to do this again and run for it. And I enjoyed every minute of it. We have a great staff, and we have a great community, and our growth is turning around. We're going to have a big growth right now for economic development coming down the road. Our roads are getting fixed, and so I'm just happy to be on it, and I want to represent Ward 4 again. Thank you.
17: Okay, let's dive into the questions. You will have 90 seconds, that's a minute and a half, to answer each, and we'll rotate the order. As a reminder, the yellow flag will be shown when 15 seconds remain, and the red flag indicates that your time has ended. Question number one, it'll focus on local contractors on municipal projects. One of the Chamber's strategic priorities is keeping tax dollars circulating locally. However, local contractors and tradespeople sometimes feel that they miss out on city projects due to communication gaps or bidding barriers. While maintaining competitive bidding requirements, what specific actions would you advocate to increase participation by qualified local businesses on city projects? A few potential strategies included for your consideration include broader bid notifications, reviewing specifications to remove unnecessary barriers, breaking larger projects into smaller bid packages, or tracking local participation metrics. We'll start in Ward 4, Dwayne Cookman.
20: Thank you for the question. A lot of times when they do bids, I'm going to go back into the manufacturing side of it. When we send out for bids, there's certain parameters that they have to follow, state parameters. That are certified, or do they have a certain level of certification? And sometimes, you know, maybe they need a longer lead time to quote it. I would talk to them and ask, what are the parameters that are holding you back, and what can we do? And maybe not just one bid, or not one bid, but for one project. But what would it be for like 3 to 5 years? Could they do that? Because if they can schedule and they can take a look at the workforce that they need, the equipment they need, and if they can schedule ahead, a lot of times you can get a cheaper bid over time. Like if you have, like Team Industries had 7 different companies that had their buying power instead of just one company buying it, you know, going out and getting bids. They went from the corporation, bigger purchasing. So I'd ask them, what's holding them back? Get their feedback.
17: Brenda Lee.
21: Thank you. I would agree with what Mr. Cookman has said with the added question of what resources are lacking in our communities that make, even when they do get a bid, there are companies uncompetitive to be able to match bids coming in from outside of our network area. We are facing shortages in housing that mean that people who might be living and working here aren't. Is manpower an issue? Having those long-term projects is great. Having it broken down into smaller pieces that might be more doable is great as well. But if it comes down to competitiveness, finding out what is making these local contractors less competitive really is the heart of the issue, in my opinion. Thank you.
17: Scott Rachels.
22: We don't have any general contractors in Fergus Falls, but there's a lot of subs. And when we have a project in Fergus, the streets or building of the the aquatic centers or the anything we do. A lot of Fergus Falls businesses or construction groups are subs for these people. And, of course, they'll use the subs if they're close because they can compete better and be a competitive pricing. And so by the state of Minnesota, we have to take the lowest price because we're using federal dollars or state dollars or public dollars. And so I would love to, you know, to keep using all the local ones, but the local subs, most of them are keeping pretty busy with our project. If you look around, they're doing different things. And so it's a competitive bidding process. And, of course, competitive bids means the price is down and keeps our taxes down. So there's programs out there, but I'm not exactly sure what they are to help the subs. But most of the time, if the generals, they come to the people that are in town, it's because they can compete better with the outside subs.
0: Moving to Ward 1, Laura Job.
21: Well, I mean, I think that we need to take a look at the bidding process and whether some of the requirements that we have are unnecessarily limiting the competition. Just this year in tax levy, we had a conversation about, you know, every year we go out for bid on tree removal, and we continue to have, you know, one bid that is coming back every single year. And one of the requirements that we have is that they have to have an arborist on staff. And so in our conversations in our tax levy, well, we already as a city have an arborist on staff. So is it reasonable to ask, you know, whether that requirement is necessary? So every bidder, whether the expertise we already have internally, would that allow for additional qualified contractors to compete? It doesn't mean that we're lowering our standards. It just means that we're reviewing our requirements and making sure that each one has a purpose. Thank you. It's because I'm short.
0: Okay, question two. How will the city address the housing needs? Recent housing studies indicate high demand for entry-level workforce housing, move-up options, and senior living alternatives. What specific policy tools or incentives should the city council prioritize to encourage residential development? We'll start in Ward 4, Scott Rachels.
22: Housing in Fergus Falls is on a standstill. We haven't had a new building put in, I don't believe, since 2017, I think, down by the new bridge. Housing is a great thing. If we want economic development in Fergus Falls, if we want jobs to come here, we need people, a place for people to live. And so we are working on housing right now. We just got done, HRA just got done doing a housing study for us and told us what we're looking for and needing. We are currently working with apartment builders in town, but the biggest thing is trying to get somebody to come and do the job. And there's programs out there, and there's a word called TIF, and a TIF is a very bad word in Fergus Falls. It's like we're going to give everything away, and we're not. It's a state program that's done that helps out close the gap on getting it built here. And so a TIF is a huge thing we have to get to get through the council, and the council approves it. And if we're going to continue to get apartments built, and we have a great economic developer that's working on this also, James Lehman, I guess Lehman. And he's going to help us get this housing going. But if we're going to have economic development, we also have to have more housing because we're full in this town. I think it's 3% is the vacancy, and that's pretty low. Thank you.
0: Moving to Ward 1, Laura Job.
21: Well, I believe that housing and economic development, like Scott had said, I mean, they go hand in hand. So when we talk about attracting new businesses or helping our existing businesses grow and expand, we also have to ask where their employees are going to live. We had a recent housing study done which showed that we, you know, are definitely needing to get some new development happening. We need to understand what types of housing our workforce needs, where the gaps are in the community. The city can help with working with the employers, developers, community partners, identifying those needs, remove appropriate barriers for development, and making sure that we do have a range of housing options that are going to support businesses and the people who work for them. Thank you.
0: Back to Ward 4, Miranda Lett. Late.
3: Housing is something really near and dear to me. I've been a renter in Fergus Falls in the last 5 years, as well as a first-time home buyer, and both of those were situations where it was
21: tricky to find available places that suited our needs for our family. With the aging demographic in Fergus Falls, I anticipate in the next 20 years we will have a lot of currently occupied homes that will no longer be occupied by the current residents. And I believe that making sure that we are not only looking at new development, but also making sure that we are maintaining the existing infrastructure and giving homeowners incentives to keep up their houses is a really important thing for making sure that we are making housing accessible, not just for the next 5-10 years, but for the long term as well. Little Falls, a very similar river city, just did a really awesome housing development project that created a bunch of new housing in a development right alongside the river. We have housing developments alongside our river, but if we want to grow, we do need more. And that study, that HRA, indicated that as well. Thank you.
0: Dwayne Cookman.
20: Thank you. That question, when I took a look at the HRA, what they're referencing, that 2026, the housing, it flip-flopped from the 2014 study. That 2014 study says 60, I believe it was around 60% were single-family-owned homes and 40% rent. Now it's 40% homes, single-family homes, and 60% rent. And I need it explained to me better. You know, I call out the TIF program, okay, for, let's say, renters. And I've attended a lot of the meetings, and rent goes, they pay the rent, and it goes outside the city, okay? I think that if you own a home, maybe local banks have that, they roll over those money. We need to roll over the monies in our city. How do we, instead of the TIF, and I know that PERM had a program where they helped families build their homes, okay? How do you get it more respectable or cheaper? The ratio for 2014 was, let's say it was $70,000 income, family income, and it was $150,000 for home, average home. Now it's $80,000 income, and it's $250,000. Thank you.
0: Moving to question three, supporting local businesses. As the city ramps up its economic development efforts under Dr. James Lamont to attract new industrial and commercial investment, what specific role should the city council play in ensuring that the workforce attraction incentives directly benefit and support our existing small businesses and established local employers? We'll start it off in Ward 4. Rhonda Leap.
21: Thank you. If we're looking to bring talent to Fergus Falls, one of the things that rubs me the wrong way is that Dr. James Lehman lives in Puerto Rico. He is not a local Fergus Falls resident. He is a consultant. I think that that should be a job here in town that keeps those dollars local, and that someone living in Fergus Falls should be running our economic development, boots on the ground, working closely alongside our wonderful chamber people, and being able to help guide that from the inside rather than an outside perspective. So that's a big one. I think when we have someone in town who can network and be working with these local businesses and prospective business owners, people who are interested in bringing their business to Fergus Falls, that will increase and pave the way for the rest of creating those opportunities. Thank you.
0: Scott Rachels.
22: Well, I disagree with James. He does live in Puerto Rico, and he also lives in Fargo, and he's also in Fergus at least a week or 10 days a month. And James is very hands-on and does a very good job of communicating with us council, with the people that are looking for businesses in Fergus. He has a list of things that are going on right now that was going on a year ago, not one thing. And so he was a director of economic development for North Dakota, and I think one of the candidates said yesterday it was $50 billion man, he was called. And so very good experience. He has very good contacts, very knowledgeable. And for our city to grow, we need a person like that to help it, help the businesses that want to come in here to find the financial part of it or get the financial things done. And the city has to use our committee called the Port Authority to help that fill gaps and help to figure out, facilitate monies or whatever from the state to get things, to get businesses in Ferguson, get this turned around. And right now, we're on the verge of turning retail businesses in Fergus Falls around. It's going to take some time. It doesn't happen overnight. But James does an awesome job. He's put us back where we need to be in the right direction. In the last year, he's been going and doing. And he, economic development and regional for this region is turning around, I believe. And I think it's a great thing. And we can, the city of Fergus Falls, the city council, is going to have to buckle down and really start helping businesses we want to make succeed. Thank you.
0: Moving to Ward 1, Laura Job.
4: Well, I believe the city's role is to be a strong partner when we're talking about business, whether we're looking at current businesses, whether we're looking at bringing in new businesses. You know, the city is most effective when we are going to work collaboratively. So James is there to help connect people, resources, and opportunities to support the ideas, the development, the expansions, the new business, existing businesses, and kind of move them forward in meaningful solutions. Current businesses that we have are vital to this community. And, you know, that's what our, like Scott had said, our Port Authority, along with, you know, attracting new business, I believe is also important. But we are selling our community. We are selling our entire community. I mean, we have a lot to offer. We have access to I-94. We have available land. I mean, we have a couple of current businesses going through expansion right now, which is exciting, and it's been great to be a part of that. So we need to be a partner. Thank you.
0: Moving to Ward 4, Dwayne Cookman.
20: This is an awesome question, and my hat's off to Dr. Lehman for the fantastic job. I don't know if he would even, if you look for a person with that amount of talent and skill set, you would find him. And it's just, he crossed our path at the right time. And the communications now with the phone and texting and Skyping and coming in, I've seen him at council meetings. What a fantastic tool. Going back, when I said I worked for Team Industries, Don Rickey tried to come here and build in the late 80s. And they said, no, I don't think so. And then since then, I heard that Bobcat and 3M. So I think we need to open the door. And the tools that I bring,

0: projects such as street reconstruction and utility updates, paired with rising municipal operational expenses like wages, benefits, and insurance, how should the city council balance the cost of maintaining public infrastructure with keeping property taxes manageable for residents and local businesses? If you were to make cuts, where would you, and would you increase taxes? We'll start things off. Ward 4, Dwayne Cookman.
1: Thank you. I believe we have an example of PERM, where the PERM industries actually put in more private funds. They have the PAC over there. That really, I think that's all private money. I think that the private companies have to be an integral part of our growth and not just come from the tax levy. I'm kind of disappointed about the streets. I live on Stanton Avenue, and we get the special assessment. And as I put out door hangers, there was one on Douglas that it opened my eyes. One lady, I think she has two lots, and her special assessment is $32,000. And I just like, what? I mean, we pay taxes. At what point in time can we leverage, you know, other resources? I don't know what the total cost. I want to know true cost of putting these roads in. I know that we're bringing outside contractors. I know we're bringing, you know, the least amount or the least bid. But sometimes they're not apples to apples. So I want to do more research on the bids and ask why, what's the line items, okay, what's this for. I want to be a part of those details. I'm just questioning those details. Hopefully we lower taxes by asking questions.
0: Moving to Ward 1, Laura Jobe.
2: Taxes are tough. This has been a part of my summer and fall for 4 years, is creating that budget. I recognize that increases have a real impact on our businesses as well as our residents. At the same time, you know, we do know the city has responsibilities like infrastructure, public safety, and services our community and businesses rely on. I think the balance comes through a better long-term planning. We need to be looking closely at our capital improvement plan, understanding what major investments are coming, and also knowing when existing bonds are scheduled to fall off. When we look at all of those pieces together, we get a much clearer picture of our future financial capacity. That allows us to plan ahead rather than reacting year by year. So my goal is to make responsible decisions today while understanding how those decisions affect taxpayers several years down the road. We need to maintain the services and infrastructure that support a strong business community, while being very mindful of the financial burden that we place on people, businesses that are paying the taxes. Thank you.
0: Moving back to Ward 4, Randa Lape.
3: Taxes are a sticky subject, and I think that what is most important is good stewardship and fiscal transparency. As my job as the executive director of one of our 11 state regional arts councils, I oversee public taxpayer dollars with a budget of around $700,000 every single day. That is what I do. And that good, strong fiscal responsibility is the number one priority. We want to make sure we're being good stewards of these taxpayer dollars. I think it is more the smart thing to do in the long run, in my opinion, is to make sure that we are performing upkeep, especially on our infrastructure, because that is less expensive than having to fix catastrophic failures down the road. But I'm not one to make promises, especially when it comes to things like taxes, because they have a lot of moving parts. But my desire is that our citizens can look around town and take pride in knowing that their taxpayer dollars are being put to good use and in an efficient and fiscally responsible way. Thank you.
0: Scott Rachels.
4: Taxes is the hardest job you can have on the city council, and I know Laura's on it, and I was on it for 2 years, and another one of our council members in the audience here is on that, and it's the hardest.

0: This job you can do, it's the most critical job you can do. But if you're going to fix the roads, it's going to cost us money. We do the best we can. We use the state funds where we can, and we've used them up. We're almost out for a couple years. And so the taxes, you know, what there are, like I tell people, they're not the city's roads, they're the people's roads, and we all have to pay for them. And I think the split is 75-25 with assessments, what Duane was talking about. So the people are paying 75%, and yes, you have to pay 25% if you own that house and that street, and I hate that part. I've had phone calls, I think probably from the same lady, and they were not happy about it, and it's part of what it is. So trying to keep our taxes down, I know we work hard to do it, and so if you're gonna spend the money for the roads and you want to cut your taxes, you got to cut your last year's budget someplace, and where are you going to cut it at? It is so lean right now. Our city is run pretty lean. And if we're going to cut, we're going to cut services, plain and simple, or cut, you know, staff of some sort. It's just, there's not there. But we have to operate a city, and everybody wants to be, nobody wants to pay taxes. I pay a ton of taxes, too. I own an industrial building. I mean, so it's expensive. I don't like raising taxes.
1: As we move on to our final question, future vision. Looking ahead over the next term, what is your primary vision for Fergus Falls, and what is the single most critical priority the City Council must tackle to keep our community thriving? We'll start off in Ward 4, Miranda Leap.
2: Over the next term, housing, like we've already discussed, is one of my top priorities, making sure that we have a plan in place, if nothing else, get the wheels turning on having solutions put in place to be able to make sure that we are prepared for a future of increased economic development and growing to the extent that we want to, of course. We don't want to turn into a huge city by any means, keep the small town feel, but making sure that we are providing for we are making a community where everyone can be the best possible versions of themselves that they can be, that we're retaining people, that the kids don't graduate from the high school or M State and leave, never to return. We want to make Fergus Falls a place where they want to come back and bring what they've learned and continue to put back into the community and continue to make it a wonderful place to live and to be. Thank you.
1: Duane Cookman.
3: One of the things that I've learned with my history and practices is, like for the roads, let's get a plan. Let's have a library. Let's have a system to approach the streets and what do we need. And one of the things I had asked a representative, Tom Murphy, he had brought it up in a meeting someplace, and I go, yes, what's the difference between a 20-year road and a 40-year road that would last 20 years or 40 years? The contractor said 1%. So what questions are we asking these contractors and say, okay, because if we're going to make this road and they know that they're going to make it in 20 years, you know, okay. No, I want to make it in 40 years. I want to get through this, and I want to do it at a better safety factor, if you will. That's my language. How do we get that library? How do we make the right decisions going forward? How do we mentor? How do we train? How do we bring forward how we want to grow this city? For the housing, how do you make cheaper houses? Tiny homes? Negotiate the pricing and look at all the line items. Thank you.
1: Scott Rachels.
0: I'm going to repeat the question so I can get it.
1: Yep, it's a final question, future vision. Looking ahead over the next term, what is your primary vision for Fergus Falls, and what is the single most critical priority the City Council must tackle to keep our community thriving?
0: Well, the priority right now is to continue on with our roads. We're in the third year of our plan of roads, I believe. And so continue on doing that. If the roads are good, people are going to want to be here. Our economic development, if to continue with that big push with James and keep motivating him and keep standing behind him and answering questions and helping him as much as we possibly can. And like everybody's, housing is a huge thing. We need to get some more apartments built here, some small homes here. And I know Duane says they're expensive, but that's just competition. I don't know where we can subsidize that or how we can subsidize a city, but we just need to look for the funds to help them grow, get developments going, streets, whatever we have to build to help things go along. But I think our biggest vision is economic development, our streets, to continue on that role and keep them going for the next 4 years.
1: Moving to Ward 1, Laura Jobe.
2: Well, I think if I had to identify one priority for the next 4 years, it would be positioning Fergus Falls for responsible growth. That means being prepared. We need housing opportunities and development-ready sites so that when developers are interested in Fergus Falls, we're ready to have those conversations. We need infrastructure that can support future residential, commercial, industrial development. We need to continue supporting our existing businesses while creating opportunities to attract new investment. I don't believe growth means that we should say yes to every project or using public dollars simply to make every development work. We need to understand the long-term value of an investment, the private investment that's involved, and the potential impact on taxpayers. The planning that we're doing now is an important part of that, and we plan ahead and understand both our development needs and our financial capacity. Fergus Falls is going to be in a much stronger position to take advantage of future opportunity. Thank you.
1: And at this time, each candidate will have 2 minutes for a closing remarks in which they may include additional information about question topics and the reasons people should support them. Closing statements are in reverse order, so we're going to start off in Ward 4, Scott Rachels.
0: Thank you. When I ran last time, or for the last 4 years here, I sent out a flyer, and it said, I'll read off my bullet points, is I will work on a five-year plan for the street projects. We're in our third year right now. I will work hard on the budget to keep our taxes low as possible. And I think last year was just under 2%, and this year I don't know where we're going to end up, but it's going to be not the 2%. It'll be about 5%, I'm hoping. I will work hard for a business-friendly city, and we are business-friendly. With James, we have just become a better business-friendly people. I will work strongly for more open and improved communication between the city residents and the city council. My phone rings a lot, and I'm very grateful for that. I accept all these calls, and people come to my shop, and I think it's a great thing. I work hard to promote positive environment in Fergus Falls and growth in new business and new jobs. We go back to James again, and the council got together a year and a half ago, and we started talking about it, and it's a great thing for James to be here with us. And I know that some people want to in-house, but it would cost us a lot more money, and to find somebody to come here would cost us greatly. So a consultant is the best way for that. I will always require for the Fergus Falls taxpayer to have an opportunity to vote up or down on non-essential projects in the future. And that was the sales tax thing for the campground and the park, the water park. And so that passed, and it was, so they got the pat do it. And I always make decisions and vote for the issues of the best interest of the city of Fergus Falls and its residents. And I have done that, and I believe that you're not going to make everybody happy, but you do the best you can, and I will continue to work hard. I've had a successful business in this town, and I want to give back to this town for supporting me, and that's the main reason I want to be on here. Thank you.
1: Miranda Lee.
2: Thank you, everyone, again, for attending this evening. I believe that the future of Fergus Falls is bright. There are a lot of good things happening in town, but over the last 4 years, we've also seen some concerning things from our city council, including economic development proposals that have been withdrawn because of the divisiveness of our current city council, as well as the loss of local business. Even in the last few weeks, we lost another restaurant. If your car needs fixing, you go to a mechanic. If you have a leaky pipe, you call a plumber. If you want your city to thrive, I believe you should elect someone with a master's degree in public administration, and that's what I bring to the table. Thank you again to everyone who made this night possible, and to the folks of Ward 4, I'd appreciate your vote.
1: Dwayne Cookman.
3: Thank you. First of all, I really have to pay my highest respect to James Lehman and the leadership he's brought to Fergus Falls. Outstanding. And moving the city forward. I also have to thank the mayor, city members, city staff, for doing an outstanding job. Kudos. I thank you for your time, and I look forward to helping the city grow, you know, with making council or not. My dad said to me at one time, and he says, you can have an opinion and comments, but if you want to vote, you have to enter the arena. So that's what I'm trying to do. I'm trying to enter the arena. This is our city, our values, our future, and I would appreciate your support in helping it continue to grow forward. If any of the manufacturers out there have any questions for me about automation, robotics, value-added flow, lean manufacturers, give me a call. I'm Dwayne Cookman, 218-766-0686. Have a great day. Everybody, please vote.
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4: Well, I want to thank the Chamber and Layton Media for hosting tonight's forum. And thank you, everyone, who took the time to be here and be part of this conversation. Serving on the City Council has given me an even greater appreciation for Fergus Falls and for the people who make the community what it is. I'm thankful for our businesses that continue to invest here, for the people who create jobs and opportunities, and for the residents who ask questions, share concerns, and get involved. Over the past 4 years, I've learned that good decisions require asking questions, listening to different perspectives, planning ahead, and always remembering that we are entrusted with taxpayer dollars. There are exciting opportunities ahead for Fergus Falls. We have important work to continue in economic development, housing, infrastructure, long-term financial planning, while making sure we remain a community where people want to live, work, and invest. Most of all, I am genuinely grateful for the opportunity to serve. It's a responsibility I don't take lightly, and I would be honored to continue that service for another 4 years. Thank you.
1: Let's give a round of applause to each of our candidates running for Fergus Falls City Council. On behalf of the Fergus Falls Area Chamber of Commerce, Layton Media, Daily Journal Media, PEG Access, and the Center for the Arts, we thank you for attending the Fergus Falls Chamber's Meet the Candidates, and thank you for attending, and remember to vote on or before Tuesday. No.
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16: 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It's now time for Real Talk with the Mayor. Joining me now, Anthony Hicks, Mayor of Fergus Falls. Good morning.
17: Good morning to Dave and Derek and those in the crew. And so, obviously, something special coming up for you guys in the near future.
16: Yeah, 100 years.
17: Yeah, that's pretty cool. We're just talking about that off air. So, you know, longest licensed radio station. So,
16: yep.
17: I mean, that's cool for you and cool for this community. But we've got, quite a few things to cover this morning. Obviously, the city did award the bid for putting the bell back on the tower. And we literally talked on Wednesday about actually bringing the bell itself into City Hall, into the main entrance, so that people could actually physically go and, see the bell and actually take a photograph, next door to it. So, watch your Facebook page for kind of when the bell actually gets kind of brought into City
16: Hall.
17: That'd
16: be cool. I've lived here my entire life. I don't think I've ever actually seen the bell.
17: No, because the bell obviously sits high up and it's hard to physically see. It just looks like a bell, but we thought that would be a pretty cool way for the community to kind of actually, get to see the bell close up.
16: Well, they say the Liberty Bell looks just like a bell with a crack in it. So it's just, it's eye of the beholder. I mean, it's the Fergus Falls City Bell.
17: Yep. Yeah. So hopefully, look out for that kind of coming along. Then the other thing, obviously, it's at council meeting on Monday night, the electric bikes and scooters. And just a reminder to people, yes, there are laws that allow, obviously, cyclists to kind of use stop signs as give way signs, but, the whole purpose of having an e-bike is for you to get around faster. They go 28 miles an hour. They're not designed to go on the pavement, you know, the sidewalks. And another person got hit. You know, at some point in time, you know, either a pedestrian is going to get badly hurt, or, you know, somebody's going to get knocked off their kind of e-bike, e-scooter, and get hurt. So, you know, parents out there, you know, talk to your kids about, you know, cycle safety.
16: When I was talking to Andrew, I mentioned, you know, I mean, obviously I grew up in this town. It was Lincoln Avenue and then a block either way. You couldn't ride your bike on the sidewalk or pavement. You couldn't rollerblade. And if you did, you got a ticket. I mean, one of the few tickets I ever got in my life was rollerblading underneath the American Federal Bank. I got a $75 ticket for rollerblading in the parking ramp.
17: We're going to look at start doing that again. But, you know, one of the problems is these bikes move so quick. So, you know, I know I talked to Jordan Rasmussen and Jeff Backer, and I know that's something that's going to get brought up in the legislation session next year about sort of revising ordinance for kind of these any kind of battery powered, you know, vehicle like that. So, you know, Axel Nelson Building, we're kind of working on that as a project for the city. We hopefully pretty soon will get that into local control, and then we can take down that eyesore on the corner and hopefully get something built in its place. You know, it's another kind of thing of tidying up the city and kind of a building that's in really
16: bad eyesore for a while.
17: Yeah, it has. And unfortunately, these things take a long time for us to get that kind of control on. City Hall is going to be closed on September the 21st until 2 p.m. for staff training. And we have obligation to, you know, our employees to train them, you know, from a OSHA point of view. And that's kind of what this is. And it's kind of, that's why City Hall will be closed. But we apologize up front for any inconvenience, but come in after 2 o'clock. We are seeking quotes for contracted services for snow and ice removal. I know nobody wants to think about that, but the leaves are falling, and cold is kind of on its way, and it's due October 19th at noon, City Hall. So that's obviously one of those things that somebody out there can bid on it. You know, we get a lot of kind of stick about, you know, doing business locally. Here's an opportunity for somebody locally to kind of get some work. Bigwood Event Center is open for business, and just a plug to sort of say that the holiday season's coming up, so any local businesses or groups that want to hold, you know, some celebration event, socialize with their employees, you know, ring the city Bigwood, and hopefully we can accommodate you in terms of getting that season spirit going.
16: I was just at a wedding reception there, and it's just such a phenomenal venue.
17: Yeah, and, you know, Visit Fergus Falls have updated the website. I'm not sure whether it's gone live yet. They were having a session of taking some photographs, I think, and then once they get some, working in conjunction with Center for the Arts, you know, they're gathering people to kind of do a mock wedding and kind of a mock business meeting, and, so, you know, hopefully get some photographs on there. But you're right, it's a good facility, and it's available, obviously, for people to use.
16: Also, we're going to talk a little construction and more. A lot of things starting to get wrapped up, and there's fewer of those nice little yellow or orange cones.
17: Yeah, but, you know, the goal of the season now is to remove cones as opposed to kind of getting them out there. Obviously, Cavour's probably still the biggest. Well, the two kind of like ones that are left are Cavour and the one just outside your front door. But Cavour, you know, obviously the west end of Cavour is kind of got the first layer of tarmac on, and then they're starting literally tarmacking the east part. They should have, I think, Mill Street they're working on already. So that kind of spigot will get done, and then they're going to work on Cavour and the parking lots. The city did make a change order last week on removing the parking lot by pickets. That is now kind of one level. And actually, I mean, I walked past that this morning. It looks really, really good, actually, not having that step. We gained about 20 more parking spaces by doing that. And it's leveled, and now, you know, that too is kind of up for tarmac to get put down, as well as one kind of behind the Center for the Arts. So those two should hopefully get the first layer on, and then the one obviously by kind of the you know, the old Kellys and that end of town will get done after that. So that one's coming on. I mean, hopefully, I mean, their goal is kind of like third week of October to at least kind of get some of that back to, you know, traffic use again. De Lagoon is open for traffic. Derry Trail, it's been, that one's got done on there, and the engineering's got sent in for approval for the crossings to get onto the Derry property. So that'll be a project for next year once engineering's approved. Lake Alice and Pebble Lake, you know, those ones are complete. You know, Cleveland's open for traffic. Then Highway 210, that one's going to be a little bit inconvenient next week, I think. And, you know, the Western Avenue is going to get closed, and there's going to be a detour in place to get to those businesses while they put an underground pipe in on Western Avenue. So then the southern ramps are also kind of now connections to get done as well.
16: I think everybody's really looking forward to the Western on off, because it's such a kind of a mess over there by Mabel's and Walmart. It's like you got to hop up on kind of the sidewalk and go over. Everything else is like kind of a normal roundabout, but it's kind of a mess.
17: It is. I mean, and obviously, as you say, the north kind of like side of it is pretty cool, but the southern side is yet to be done. But hopefully the weather stays good like this. You know, they'll get on and get it poured, and we can get kind of like, as you say, start lifting some of those barriers and let them just be doing the cleanup. So look for that. I mean, the goal is to start next week. The 13th. So it'll be interesting to see what they can get done.
16: And I remember when they did the north side on our side, it just took a day or two. It was done pretty quick.
17: Yep. So hopefully weather's with them, and we can get it done. Douglas, the base layer of tarmac's got done on that one. Freiburg's done. Vine's kind of done and open to traffic. And then lead pipes are kind of still, you know, a work in process. But, you know, obviously updated information is kind of on city website under projects. Obviously MnDOT kind of under the I-94 junction is a good way to get kind of updates on that.
16: And now we're going to move on to economic development. I'm kind of excited. I don't know what it is. Can you tell us what the new building is next to Chipotle, or is that a kind of a state secret still?
17: It's a state secret at this point in time. All I can tell you is it's probably likely to be a coffee shop.
16: Okay.
17: So, but that's good. I mean, that site will get finished. Chipotle's kind of, there's obviously a blank between them and American. And so the goal is to get that one built out. So that project is looking to start, obviously, in the spring of next year. Les Schwab's is getting closer to being finished every day. We just passed, obviously, for them to put their sign up. So that's obviously, you know, good. And Doubletree and Harbor Freight, you know, they've got the heavy lifting done on separation. They got the water and sewer into the building. And Dunham's has got financing approved corporately to build the firewall, you know, between the old mall and kind of Dunham's, those doors that went into the mall. That's obviously, you know, I think they're just waiting on the contractor that's trying to get jobs finished outside. This one technically is an inside job, so if it gets cold or rainy one day, then they'll probably start on it. But that's looking good. But we're still working on a lot of projects. It just seems like we keep busy in doing things. The junction on 994, we're still looking at, you know, potentially a gas station and a fast food on there. You know, that would be good to clean up that corner of town, but obviously nothing there is set in stone. It's still a lot of moving parts on that one. You know, the land behind Ziegler's, we're working with the group to, you know, on a press release for that, and so it's going to be commercial, create, you know, 100 plus jobs, and you know, it would obviously annex that into the city, which would help our tax base. So that one's good. We've still got a group we met with Tuesday afternoon that's looking for a commercial kind of apartment complex. We're still looking for some land for them. That's pretty good. The mall, we went in there Monday of this week. We got two retail kind of groups looking at the opportunities in there. and they would actually utilize a part of the building. I think personally we can save some of that building. We don't have to demo all of it. And so we got another call with them next week. So hopefully that one's moving along. And people keep asking about Target, and that's kind of an interesting one. But just so people know, we have actually been talking to Target for about the last 8 months. And so it's definitely not lack of effort from our point of view of trying to engage them. And we've had good conversation with them. But, there's always a but. And Target is obviously a multinational corporation. They look at the statistics of the city. One of the things they want to see before they would, make a decision to come back to Fergus is increase in overall retail capacity. They want to see additional stores. So that's kind of one of the reasons that we're pushing on trying to get what we're calling St. Andrews Redevelopment District kind of done, is to try to get some more retail into the old Kmart, area of town. And the other thing is that the current Target model is kind of 130,000 square feet plus stores to 180,000. And it's also kind of deployment of capital where they can get the best returns. And at this point in time, Western Minnesota is not giving them the returns that they're looking for. So we will keep talking to them.
16: And it was one of those things I saw online, and where it had, coming soon, and somebody used AI to put Fergus Falls in there, and everybody got all on it. Yep. But if you look at the top of the content, it says AI content. So yep. I don't understand why everybody got all, it's coming. It's like, look at it. It's an AI-generated thing. Somebody's being an idiot and having some fun.
17: Yep.
16: Figure it out. It even says at the very top, this is AI.
17: Yeah, and AI has a lot to answer for, from that perspective. But, we are, we do talk. I mean, this literally, I would say in the last 8 to 10 months, we've talked to pretty much, every retailer franchise type organization there is. I mean, we haven't everyone, but I mean, we're pounding on doors.
16: Dr. James is working his tail off.
17: Yep. I mean, we're doing a lot. So, and then obviously the St. Andrews Redevelopment District. I mean, the reason we put a name on it is we need to create a tax increment finance district, and we're looking at getting some funds from Deed to do some of the work there. But by calling it a district, then we can hopefully get some funding for the Kmart building. To get that, and that one's going to end up being between 3 to 5 retail stores within it, all facing obviously east, and with their own kind of like front doors and fascias. And hopefully the goal is to try and get that closed sooner rather than later, and then they want to start work on it obviously through the winter. The building's in good shape, and there's quite, so it should be relatively easy, to get done, and they can hopefully build it out, but waiting for, so there's a lot of contingencies in place to get that happening. But that stimulated, the landowners that to the south of that building to contact us and start talking about building apartment buildings.
16: And as we do go south, I mean, it's kind of neat to put apartment buildings back there too, but if years upon years ago there was that Barefoot Water Park, there been any thoughts of maybe kind of jazzing that area up and use it as kind of maybe a swimming hole or something to kind of attract river recreation?
17: We haven't talked about a swimming hole, but that's would tie in with the dairy property crossings. And there would be a crossing on St. Andrews going into the dairy property. And so the goal would also then be to link a trail from kind of like the dairy property and that Barefoot Park to kind of go along the northern part of the railroad and then come out actually by kind of like Tower Bridge. And we've also had, even by just kind of like the announcements we made, we've had somebody contact us regarding fast food in between kind of the old Sunmark gas station and Kmart. Yeah, so we're working on that. And then all of a sudden, you know, all the doors we've knocked on in terms of housing, and I know I've shown the Stanton property where the old Checkers building was. I mean, personally, I've kind of think I've showed three or four different developers that land. And we got a letter of intent from one group to do something on that land. And literally, that came in at 3:30 of last Thursday. And then literally, you know, after that, we got an email from a group saying that they wanted also to submit a letter of intent for Stanton. And then this week, we've had another group. So,
16: oh, nice.
17: So all of a sudden, we've got 3/4 groups that are interested in kind of doing something on Stanton Avenue. So hopefully, collectively, if we can manage it, we're going to try to obviously see those that can work together and see if we can get that whole 8.5 acres that she developed into housing.
16: That'd be great.
17: And that, you know, I mean, literally, we have the potential of a lot of jobs. I mean, you know, obviously, some of them are part time, some are going to be full time, but retail, obviously, is generally, you know, a minimum of kind of 2 or 3 that are full-time and then quite a lot of part-time jobs. The one kind of obviously west of here, north of Ziegler's, that one's going to have, you know, full-time jobs. So we also, at the same time, need places for people to live.
16: Need housing, yeah.
17: Yep. So that'll be good. And then we've also got somebody interested in doing a small, you know, housing on the Norgren property. I mean, that's another property the city's owned for 30-plus years. And, you know, if we can, we just need a catalyst of some housing to get done there. And hopefully, you know, we get, you know, this first group done with like 20 houses and then it can build from that onwards. We'll, you know.
16: And 20 houses is nothing to be, you know, bat an eye at.
17: Nope. No, exactly. And then we had a conversation, we had a Teams call this week with a group on the RTC and looking at how we can kind of get to some resolution on trying to build at least, you know, build out the tower part and, you know, the first two kind of like linked wings to that. That one's going to be, that's a long-term project, but, you know, the group's interested. Just a lot of water going to that particular bridge. You know,
16: yeah.
17: The devil's in the detail when it comes to that one. So a lot of positive things, you know, happening. So we're getting close to kind of like, you know, fall. And, you know, with fall, the leaves start falling. But, you know, before people kind of start, you know, tripping out of town to see the leaves, you know, take a ride around Lake Alice and, you know.
16: Lake Alice or Lincoln, it's gorgeous.
17: Some of the kind of the roads in and around town, it's really beautiful when the trees start turning. So there's plenty of places in town to kind of see the leaves and take a stroll around Lake Alice. You know, now the roadworks are done, those stations are done, you can walk all the way around again on blacktop. So, and then, Chris Schulke is doing a historical walk, you know, next Friday the 16th at, you know, 5:30, meet at the River Inn. It's $10 a person. Those are always fun. I don't know if you've ever been on one, Dave.
16: Oddly enough, I have not, and it was mainly because I always had Chris come in and tell me all the stuff, so I didn't have to walk anywhere.
17: Well, then maybe Derek needs to go this
16: Derek
17: year.
16: Derek can go.
17: Yeah, so we should nominate somebody from the radio station to go.
16: If we don't have a game.
17: If you don't have a game, well, that's like...
16: Yep. Well, we do. Derek and I are two of the video people, so we have to go to all these games. So
17: that's just another excuse. So
16: we could say Chris do the game.
17: Yeah,
16: I'll go downtown. Yeah, this is the historic da da da building.
17: Yeah, but it's always fun on those tours with Chris, and he makes them very interactive and kind of, you know. So it's good. And then kind of coming up, obviously, I know it's a little bit away, but it's really not that far. It's Election Day, you know, Tuesday the 3rd of November. Obviously, it's a right that, you know, we all have, you know, and in freedom and democracy. So, you know, as I say to kind of people, you can't complain if you didn't vote. And you can complain even if you did vote, but you can't complain if you don't vote.
16: I always complain. Even if my candidate wins, I complain.
17: Yep. Okay. Well, then. But then it's kind of like also time for full cleanup. And the first kind of city leaf pickup will be Wednesday, the 4th of November. Obviously, yeah, you can take your leaves out to the city dump. Obviously, during open hours, you can take them right to the thing. But obviously, when it's closed, there's that kind of leaf and branch drop-off station, kind of just on the north side of the city dump.
16: Yeah, the after hours. I probably use the after hours more than I use the regular one because it's just dump's closed. I get off work. Well. Yep. Get your stuff done, and you can still go out and take care of it. Just make sure you take your leaves out of the bags.
17: Yep, yep. And there's a trash can there, for putting any bags in. So, it's – and then, if you haven't used your – people kind of keep going on about, wanting kind of like a garbage day or a garage sale day through the city. But the city does, every household has, one free kind of like delivery to the dump. And so if you haven't used your free kind of voucher, if you've lost your voucher, the guys at the station can kind of tell you whether you have or you haven't. But if you've got stuff outside, now's a good time to get it cleaned up.
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20: Good morning. I'm Jamie Dickerman with a market update on the Red River Farm Network. Well, we're looking at a mostly positive grain trade here this morning ahead of the USDA reports coming out at 11 o'clock this morning. AgMarket.net's Kenan Layden said the biggest question here, whether USDA is going to make any changes to corn yields and feed demand.
21: Corn has a wide range of guesses on the yield number, so about 9 bushels. So that'll be a big thing to watch. And then what they do on the corn balance sheet with that feed and residual number. They lowered feed and residual, it's mostly their fudge factor number. There's some feed figured in, but they lowered that number for last year's crop. And sometimes historically when they've done that, they've lowered it on, next year's crop also on the subsequent report. So those are two big things to watch on the, corn balance sheet. Soybean yields, reports have been pretty good on soybean yields from across the Midwest. So,
20: turning to livestock, cattle futures facing a little selling pressure here in the recent sessions.
21: Yeah, feeders are down slightly in that October. We're just a tad higher. Last few days trade has been pretty negative. I know cash live cattle, there was some trade in the north that was maybe even below the board prices. So the South has quite the premium to South live cattle trade has had quite the premium to the North with the closing of some of the plants up here in the North. It's really put some pressure and some discrepancy in those prices.
20: Kenan Layden from AgMarket.net. This is the Red River Farm Network.
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20: Minneapolis wheat, December, we are down 2 right now, 7.04. We had March Chicago down a quarter cent, 6.97 and a half. Kansas City, December's down 2.5 at 7.33, three quarters. We got Dease corn up 1.5, 5.01, three quarters. November beans up 7.5, 12.95. Livestock number is December live cattle up $1.25, $224.80. We got the November feeders up $212, $337. And the December lean hogs down 72.5 now at $67.87. Reporting agriculture's business, this is the Red River Farm Network.
3: 70 years ago yesterday, Southdale opened in Edina, Minnesota. The first of its kind, stores facing inside. Climate-controlled comfort, over 70 stores in all, spurring the indoor mall craze that defined retail shopping for decades. 70 years later, also in Minnesota, the Mall of America dodged a bullet, or bullets, thanks to a multi-year FBI investigation into a terrorist plot to kill as many mall-goers as possible, as long as they're not Muslims. 18-year-old something-or-other Muhammad was unwittingly working with FBI informants for 2 years, negotiating a deal for an AK-47, all the while openly declaring he was bound and determined to kill as many mall shoppers as he could, knowing he'd be martyred. All in the name of Allah. Yes, he's from Minnesota. Yes, he's Somali. And oddly, yes, his parents were advised but refused to cooperate with authorities when they made them aware of their child's terroristic intentions. A Pioneer Press article states that the U.S. Attorney's Office complaint says essentially that Muhammad told the informant he knew he wanted to be a terrorist, so he looked into Al-Shabaab, Al-Qaeda, and ISIS, eventually hitching his wagon to ISIS before working his plan to kill.
23: We do have more than our share of campus leaders, something that never looks bad on your permanent record.
3: Unconfirmed reports and speculation from outside the box. Al-Shabaab wanted him to work weekends. Al-Qaeda didn't have an affordable dental plan, but ISIS offered a substantial signing bonus, 4 weeks paid vacation in the first year, work-at-home privileges, and 4 all-access wristbands for admission to Nickelodeon Universe. Here outside the box with the Ox 4 times daily on News Talk 1250 KBRF.
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5: Left wing side, running out of time. 5 seconds to go. Boldy shot was stopped by Hildeby. Rebound. Chabana battling for it. It's loose in the slot, and the Wild can't find it. It's cleared away, and the horn sounds. So Hildeby comes up big late.
4: Joe O'Donnell on the Minnesota Wild Audio Network. Wild get goals by Quinn Hughes and Blake Coleman, but they lose 3-2 to the Tampa Bay Lightning. They've got just one out of a possible 4 points on the road trip thus far. It wraps up Saturday against the Panthers. The Vikings, they're in New Orleans on Sunday. Will Justin Jefferson play?
6: Hopefully so. That's definitely the plan. Being back at home, being, you know, in Louisiana is definitely something that I want to do. So the plan is for me to play, but, you know, who knows? 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
4: Vikings and Saints kick off at noon on Sunday. Tomorrow night at Purdue, the Golden Gopher football team faces the Boilermakers. That kicks off at 7. Kevin Falmas, M&N Sports.
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32: Minnesota News Network, I'm Tasha Radel. An 18-year-old St. Louis Park man has been arrested in connection with a shooting outside Eden Prairie High School's homecoming football game last week. Police say he was arrested without incident Thursday afternoon in Minneapolis. Police say the investigation continues and additional arrests or charges are possible. Minnesota is essentially at the end of mosquito season, although you could still see a few during this weekend's warmer weather. Alex Carlson is with the Metropolitan Mosquito Control District.
9: With 80 degrees in the forecast for this weekend, it's not going to be surprising if people see a few mosquitoes out in the evening. But beyond that, it looks like our overnight temperatures are going to be well below 50 degrees.
32: The annual Governor's Pheasant Hunting Opener gets underway today in Northfield, highlighting Minnesota's hunting tradition and outdoor recreation opportunities.

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7: 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Join me now for the Fergus Falls Fire Department. I've got Chris Herrick. And Chris, we are talking Fire Prevention Month. It's October. And, you know, it's kind of a perfect month for it because people start buttoning up their homes. They're not as open as they normally are. So not only do you have to worry about CO2 and stuff, you're also getting those ignition sources with the furnace, with, you know, the stove and all the other thing, and God forbid, space heaters.
8: Yep, absolutely. So we're right in the middle of actually Fire Prevention Week as well. So Fire Prevention Month is October. Fire Prevention Week is this week. So this year, NFPA's message is safe charge. Safe charging is a superpower, and charge into fire safety. So we're talking about lithium ion batteries still. That was last year's NFPA message. This year's as well just shows the importance that we need to be safe with these things.
7: And I was telling you a story before we went on air. About 15, 20 years ago, I used to fly remote control airplanes, and they had these LiPo batteries, so lithium polymer batteries. And it always said, make sure you charge them outside. Don't wander off when you're charging them. And I really didn't. It's a battery. You're plugging it in. It charges. No problem. Then I had one actually ignite on me. And then that became an issue. Thankfully, I it was at the lake, so I just grabbed some sand and used that to smother it. But yep, it kind of caught me off guard. These things light up a lot. And we've gotten messages from the Ottertail County Solid Waste Department about improper battery disposal. And it almost took out the transfer station a couple years ago. So, yep. I mean, it's nothing to really bat an eye at.
8: Yeah, we want to make sure that any large batteries get charged outside of your home. So if you have a garage, a shed, whatever you have to do to get it outside of the home. We have had a fire with an e-bike inside a home. We've had, I would say more than, I would say about a dozen fires from lithium ion batteries. So, another thing to look for is don't charge it on a soft surface. So if you have a cell phone or anything that you're charging inside your house, don't charge it on your bed. Make sure it's on a hard surface. If it feels super hot, do not charge it anymore. Or if it starts discoloring, if it starts looking weird at all, don't.
7: Starts puffing out.
8: Yep, absolutely. And then you can go on Amazon and buy super cheap chargers on for anything, make sure and try and use the same charger that comes with that battery.

0: that's a very, very important thing. Yeah, and then when stuff gets fully charged, just unplug it. Don't leave it on the charger. Phones are pretty smart nowadays, where they can kind of shut off the charger. But a lot of the, you know, e-bikes, stuff like that, they might not have that same technology.
1: And that is one thing that we are seeing a lot of, those e-bikes and those e-scooters around town. So yep. Obviously charge them outside if you can.
0: Yep.
1: Don't charge them indoors. Don't wander off when you're charging them.
0: Absolutely. And if you don't have an option to charge stuff outside or whatever, make sure you have your smoke detectors, CO detectors in your house. Make sure they're working. That's all we're doing about fire prevention this month, is we always talk to people about, you know, test your smoke detectors, change your batteries, make sure they're no longer than 10 years old. If you need help with getting smoke detectors in your house, we have a Red Cross program that we can install up to 3 in each household. So,
1: and of course, not only if you're charging that stuff, have a smoke detector, have a fire extinguisher too.
0: Yep. Absolutely. Yeah, have a fire extinguisher. You can't really test it to make sure it works, but make sure that the arrow's in the green. If something were to happen, make sure and call 911. That's obviously the most important thing.
1: You gotta get the help started. I know when we talk CPR and such, it's like, call 911, then start doing CPR, so help is on the way.
0: Yep.
1: You got to deal with the fire, too.
0: You'd be surprised how much of that gets forgotten. So,
1: and as we talk about batteries and such, have you guys had a lot of issues with, like, when electric cars, because we got a lot of Teslas now, we got a lot of Chevy Volts and all those, e-Mustangs and such. Have you had any issues with those going up?
0: We have not had one yet in the city of Fergus Falls. As they get more popular, I'm sure we'll be starting to see them. But right now, we haven't had one. We are prepared, so we do have a car fire blanket, okay. It's called. It was pretty expensive. But yeah, it basically it's like a fire blanket that you see that you should have next to your stove. It's the same thing. You just put it over the car, and hopefully it'll kind of starve it out.
1: Cause, combating electrical car versus a combustion car are two totally different things.
0: Very, very different things. So they are two completely different fires. Regular car fire, combustion engine fire, there's still a lot going on there. There's magnesium everywhere, but the problem that fire departments are seeing with EVs are you can't really get the water to the fire. So the batteried compartments are in the floor of the car, and we're just having troubles trying to get that there. So, yeah, it'll be, I'm sure I'll see one in my career. Hopefully not, but.
1: Well, you're young enough that you're going to be around for a while. So.
0: Right. You got it.
1: And as we talk a little bit about, maybe not just, you know, electric car versus combustion car, fires are different. I mean, all fires are different. I mean, whether it be wood, grease, oil, electrical,
0: yep.
1: They're all different. So if you're in your house, please realize what it is. Like if you've got a grease fire in your stove, do not grab water and try to douse it.
0: Absolutely.
1: That's baking soda or fire extinguisher territory.
0: Yep. It's a lot different nowadays. Back in the 60s, 70s, when our furniture was, you know, made of natural fibers and natural materials, you had 10 minutes to get out of a house fire. Nowadays that, you know, furniture, everything that is made out of, basically synthetic materials, and it throws off really bad gases, really bad smoke. So now they're saying that you only have 2 minutes to get out of a fire. And that I would stress the importance of practicing it with your family, getting out of your house, getting out of bed, making sure your smoke alarms are working, and then obviously having a meeting place outside of your fire or outside of your house, so that we know as the fire department, everyone's out, everyone's safe, and then we can just concentrate on the fire instead of, you know, searching for people. But yeah.
1: And of course, one of the things, a lot of houses are two-story houses. They only have one set of stairs. I was lucky. I grew up in a house that had two sets of stairs, one in the front, mm-hmm. one in the back. So obviously if there's fire here, you go down here, fire here, you go here. But obviously if you only got one set of stairs and that's where the fire is, you got to have that plan B.
0: Yep. So you should have two ways out of each bedroom. So you have your door to go out, and if that's not an option, get to a window. If you're on the second floor of your house, get to the window, make sure and shut your door so you're at least separated from the fire. We always tell kids to sleep with their doors shut, and there's a reason for that. So it keeps out all that smoke. It keeps out all that heat from their room. It can be 1,000 degrees outside of the bedroom, and it can be less than 100 degrees. Obviously, we can't live in 1,000 degrees.
1: Yeah.
0: But we can live in 100. And if you're on the second floor, just get to a window. You have guys like me and Ryan and Dan and Tyler that'll show up to the fire right away, and we do what's called a 360. So we'll walk around the whole house. That's what we're looking for, is people in windows. And then we'll get a crew going right away up to you. So.
1: Sounds excellent. Now, what is obviously the easy answer is smoke detectors, but what is the one, or we'll say second, because I think smoke detectors are probably number one, yep, thing that people do wrong when they, you know, get ready for, you know, the house? You've got the house and everything. What's the one thing that kind of goes wrong when a fire comes out?
0: Not being prepared. That's definitely, I always give, when we have kids come to the fire station, I always give them homework. So they have to first, test their smoke alarms, and second, they have to clean their rooms. So,
1: we laugh at that, but if it's, there's,
0: we do, absolutely,
1: smoke, you're tripping on clothes. Yep. You got issues.
0: So it's very important, not only for the firefighters. So it's easier if we have a very clean house, it's easier for us to find kids or find people in a house fire. We can't see anything. So we're crawling around, and when there's a bunch of stuff, that's super hard for us. But it's not only for us, it's for people getting out of the fire too. So. Yeah.
1: Chris, anything else we should mention as we are in Fire Week and National Fire Prevention Month?
0: No. Test your smoke alarms. If you need help with them, call the fire department.
1: Sounds awesome. Thanks, Chris.
0: Thank you.
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13: 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A Fargo man is in Ottertail County custody for fleeing from law enforcement. Prosecutors say that a state trooper witnessed a Dodge Charger driving around 120 miles per hour on I-94 in Ottertail County just before 2 o'clock Wednesday morning. The trooper attempted to conduct a traffic stop, but the Charger continued to accelerate with a radar reading of 140 miles per hour. The trooper pursued the vehicle, but eventually lost sight of it due to the vehicle's speed and the curvy roadway. The vehicle was eventually found in Fergus Falls. Through a brief investigation, officials identified the driver as 18-year-old Christopher Campbell of Fargo. Court documents say a state trooper contacted Campbell by phone, and he told the officer that he was trying to get back to his apartment in Fergus Falls before his curfew at the college. He was located and placed under arrest. Campbell made his first court appearance Thursday morning. MnDOT says that starting Tuesday, October 13th, weather permitting, the south junction of Western Avenue in Fergus Falls will close temporarily to allow crews to install underground pipe across the roadway as part of the Highway 210 I-94 Interchange Improvement Project. The closure will take place at the Western Avenue intersection just south of Highway 210. Crews will set up the detour in the early evening on Monday, with the hard closure starting Tuesday morning and lasting through Wednesday, potentially into Thursday, weather permitting. Western Avenue traffic will be detoured to Kennedy Park Road. Drivers traveling east and west on Highway 210 will not be impacted. News updates on the Highway 210 and 94 Interchange Reconstruction Project are powered by Falls Laundromat and Vector Windows. MnDOT is seeking public input for the corridor study on Highway 210 between I-94 in Fergus Falls and U.S. Highway 71 in Hewitt. The study aims to identify long-term opportunities to improve safety, mobility, and connectivity for corridor travelers. As part of the study, MnDOT will host a public open house on Thursday, October 29th from 4 to 6:30 at the Battle Lake City Hall. Community members and other Highway 210 users and commuters are invited to stop by at any time during the event to learn about the study, meet the project team, ask questions, and share feedback on transportation needs and opportunities along the Highway 210 corridor. The public is also encouraged to participate online by completing a survey and contributing to an interactive map to share how they use Highway 210 and identify opportunities for future improvements. Republican State Representative Dave Baker says Minnesota missed out on a major economic opportunity after a company with Iron Range Mining Operations announced plans for a $15 billion steel mill in southeast Iowa. Baker, co-chair of the House Labor and Workforce Committee, says Minnesota's business climate is pushing companies to invest elsewhere.
14: Especially when we've got something as rich as the Iron Range and the workers up there that are already well-trained. They know how to make steel. They know how to extract it from the ground safely. All those reasons are what made this one really stand out to me is how could we miss this one?
13: Baker says lengthy permitting processes, high taxes, and employment mandates make it harder for businesses to hire in Minnesota compared to neighboring states. Minnesota had a much quieter mosquito season this year, thanks in large part to drought conditions. Alex Carlson is with the Metropolitan Mosquito Control District.
15: We were way below average throughout the whole summer, and every week was below the 10-year average. And that trickled down to fewer disease cases and just fewer mosquito and vector species altogether.
13: The dry conditions also contributed to fewer mosquito-borne disease cases reported in Minnesota this year. For KBRFradio.com News, I'm Derek Sidian. Get more news at KBRFradio.com. 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
16: Here's your forecast from News Talk 1250 KBRF. Today, sunny with a high near 73 and a south-southeast wind 10 to 15 miles an hour. Overnight low around 60. And for Saturday, sunny with a high of 64, sunny and breezy. Sunday, 73 and partly sunny. And Columbus Day Monday, a chance of showers and a high of 58. That's your weather from News Talk 1250 KBRF.
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26: All right, let's do it. 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
27: Yep.
26: Okay, all of a sudden the narrative gets turned around in New York City. We get no coverage, it doesn't seem, on people saying, long live Hamas, and chanting it on the October 7th anniversary.
27: Yes.
26: But, oh my gosh, something happened with an ICE agent. Stop the presses.
27: Right. Well, an ICE agent shot and wounded a foreign gang member with multiple prior arrests in New York City yesterday during an enforcement operation, and there was reportedly a child in the car, so that's why people have started freaking out about it. The child is fine.
26: Yeah.
27: Well, physically fine, at least. I'm sure scared to death, but physically okay. But immediately, the communist mayor of New York, trying to get back on the good side of his communist brethren, held a press conference denouncing ICE.
26: Of course.
28: We know that ICE is rotten to its core.
26: You know that.
28: Today's shooting is only further devastating confirmation of what we have long known, which is that ICE operates with impunity, that they sow chaos and terror across our country, that they have killed far more of our neighbors than they could ever have claimed to save.
26: What? What? Based on what?
27: Yeah, that's another one of those without evidence moments.
26: No kidding.
29: You know how dangerous that is, what he just did?
26: Yes.
29: Putting a target on the backs of every ICE agent.
26: You know, do it all the time.
29: There's a side of me, when I see this story today, there's a side of me that says, you know what? Done with it. Done with. We're going to pull all ICE out. You guys just go ahead and take it down.
26: That's what they want.
29: I don't want you. We're not going to do anything anymore with you. We're done. You're out there on an island on your own. Go ahead, deal with it.
26: But then a lot of innocent people pay the price for that.
29: I understand that. But a lot of innocent people pay the price for stupid decisions that are made by people who lead them.
0: Man, you're going off and we're only a third of the way through the clip.
29: I'm watching it, but no, there was no mention of why they were after this guy.
0: No, there was not.
29: In the story, none of that.
0: No.
29: It was just a guy minding his own business.
0: Or he tried to use the car again as a weapon.
29: As a weapon.
0: They didn't mention that either.
29: No.
0: Of course
29: it's
0: not.
29: So frustrating, but there's just a side of me. It's like, you know what? Let it go to hell in a handbag. We'll sit back and watch it burn. I don't, whatever.
27: Well, I think you do that as long as you also pull any relevant law enforcement federal funding.
29: Yeah, I agree.
27: Just say, look, we're not, no more FBI grants, whatever.
29: Yeah, and we're
27: you're
29: doing
27: on your
29: anything.
27: Own, New York.
29: Yeah,
27: of course, then you'll get some liberal judge that says, well, you can't enforce federal law, but you do have to provide federal funds or some nonsense.
29: Yeah, it would be that way.
0: The sad thing is, this is part of what they want. In some ways, they want the chaos. Mm-hmm. They want to destroy the country from within.
29: Mm.
0: And if you can take out first, well, the biggest city in America, well, that's part of the mission.
27: Yeah.
29: And then you get the sympathetic media, and you get, I mean, it's just the whole thing.
0: Oh, it's infuriating.
29: So infuriating. But I'm just saying, you elected this guy.
0: Yes.
29: You elected this guy.
0: Yeah.
29: You voted democratically, went out there and cast a vote for this guy. You wanted him, you got him.
0: And we got more of them.
29: And oh,
28: I also
29: yeah.
28: want to say something on a personal note. I stand here not just as the mayor of our city, but as someone who is proud to be an immigrant in our city. And I know that these kinds of raids, this kind of terrorizing of this city, leaves the 3 million immigrants of this city asking if they are safe here, if they belong here, if this too can be their home here.
0: We will not when they're criminals, man.
27: Yeah.
0: No. No, we'd all be better off if you went back too. But I know you're not going to do that. Yeah. Yeah, but go ahead.
28: We will not normalize ICE's viciousness.
0: Their
28: we will
0: viciousness.
28: Not accept its cruelty.
0: They're upholding the law. You have to have laws. This is so nonsensical.
29: The whole thing is.
0: Oh, yeah. Okay.
28: We know, and I have said this directly.
0: I love that. We know.
28: Whether to the president or to the public.
0: Yeah.
28: ICE undermines public safety.
0: How?
28: It makes us less safe.
0: Okay, enough nonsense. Sorry, David. Can't do the rest of the
27: That's clip. All right, man. That's all right.
0: Had enough.
29: You know what? And I think he's feeling the heat from getting booed, from getting heckled.
0: Oh, yeah.
29: That he's not quite far left enough, that he has to go back and get some cred, so he's going to grab it wherever he can. It's so, I mean, it's so
0: It's enough to have that
29: this
0: idiot go out and do that.
29: Yeah.
0: And then it's how media covers it.
29: Oh, yeah.
0: And again, with ABC, there's no coverage of October 7th. And then what happened with even Mamdani getting yelled at, saying, how many kids you killed today? It's a genocide. All that nonsense. Long live Hamas. Mm-hmm. Allah Akbar. All that stuff. In New York City.
29: Yep.
27: Yes.
0: Not covered.
29: Mm-hmm.
0: But then you get this story, of course.
1: Overnight anger in a New York City neighborhood. Protesters clashing with federal agents and police after ICE officers shot a man they were trying to detain. Police say 28-year-old Oscar Belgal was parking his car with a 5-year-old inside when immigration officers rushed in and one of them opened fire.
2: Pa, pa, pa, pa, pa. That's what he heard.
1: Bullet holes visible in the windshield.
0: Because that's all it was. They just saw him. Hey, I think this is the guy we're trying to arrest here. Fire first and ask questions later. Pa, pa, pa, pa. Right,
27: that's all they did.
0: That's exactly what happened.
27: Yes.
29: It's such
0: lying
29: garbage.
0: Sacks.
29: I know it's terrible. It's really terrible.
0: Yes,
29: because if you're hearing the story for the first time, you're a 5-year-old in the car, and he didn't what he was innocent. He was just driving around. He didn't do anything.
0: Why would you put that 5-year-old in harm's way if you're the driver? Does anyone have that take?
29: Well, he's just obeying the law and doing
0: media.
29: He's just a working man out just, there, you know, taking this kid to daycare.
27: It's one of our friends.
0: So yeah, try
27: neighbors.
0: To ram someone with your car with a 5-year-old when they have weapons pulled.
29: I know.
0: That's
29: dude,
0: a great idea, buddy.
29: I get it.
0: Outstanding father.
29: But we're never going to know that part of the story. Never.
0: No, because that's just a propaganda wing.
29: You're hearing it here maybe for the first time today. But yeah, that's exactly what happened.
0: Yeah. Well, if you're getting fired up, let's talk about some debates last night.
27: Oh, yeah.
29: Oh, God.
0: Well, let's start here. We'll go to Michigan, because this was, in some ways, unreal. There was a pretty simple question asked. Okay.
3: Who do you think is a bigger threat to the United States, Israel or Iran? You have 60 seconds.
4: And again, Rick, I'm just going to say that that's a ridiculous hypothetical.
3: I'll ask one last time, Israel or Iran?
4: That's, a ridiculous question. I think both of them have proven dangerous in their own way.
0: Oh, my gosh, that's Abdul El-Sayed.
27: What does that even mean? They're both dangerous in their own way to American security?
26: Apparently. That's his stake.
27: What is he? Is he a 9/11 truther as well? He thinks that Israel had something to do with September 11th?
26: Maybe.
27: Okay.
26: Well, they're executing a genocide in Gaza and our tax dollars instead of going to help our kids.
29: Oh, don't even get me going on that either.
26: Is going to fight this war, this unjust war. Okay.
29: So tired of hearing that. The money we could save, we could put back into our education system. Mm-hmm. It's not, money's not the problem right now.
26: Oh, with education?
29: Well, no, yeah, but...
26: Dude, let's just stay on this for
29: a second.
26: Okay, I'm sorry. Israel or Iran? That's a pretty simple question.
27: Yes.
26: Obviously, Iran. He can't say it. A lot of money that funds him comes from Muslim Brotherhood. They're trying to stay away from all that. We're talking about grocery prices here. We're talking about gas prices. Right. No. It goes beyond that. And again, for a lot of people that have not paid all that much attention, that is this dude. And it's interesting. I'll go back to ABC for a second for you, as far as the debates last night. Because you heard all these different clips between Mike Rogers and Abdul. So how would legacy media treat that?
5: A fiery night of debates and three races that could determine control of the Senate, with Democrats repeatedly tying their Republican opponents to President Trump's tariffs and the war in Iran.
4: Are you winning? Are we winning? Is anyone actually winning? That's the kind of policy you're going to get from a guy who wants to be a sock puppet for the Trump administration.
5: In Michigan, Democrat Dr. Abdul Al-Sayed and Republican challenger former Congressman Mike Rogers exchanging personal attacks.
4: Why are you going to go ahead and say that go ahead and say it.
6: No, I'm going to say,
4: Just say it.
5: In a contentious moment, Rogers seemingly suggested that Al-Sayed, who is Muslim, and his family had ties to terrorism.
27: They do.
6: Well, let's do this. Let's open up this can of worms. I'll tell you what my mother did. She was a small...
4: You go after my mom?
5: Al-Sayed firing back.
4: He wants this to be about anything but his own record. He's okay if the federal government...
6: Because he can't talk about
4: his record.
6: He's
4: okay if the federal government spies on you. But he wants to make this about anybody else. Going after my mom, my sister. Got nothing to actually say about me.
5: Down in Georgia, Republican...
26: And that's all you get from Michigan.
27: That's it?
26: That's it?
27: No, like, hey, by the way, his mom was cashing checks for Osama bin Laden.
26: Nope. You're not going to hear that. You're not going to hear the Iran-Israel question.
27: You're not going to hear
26: Mike Rogers talk about his properties.
27: It's just mean old Mike Rogers going after the Muslim guy.
26: Yes.
27: And his mom.
26: Yes.
27: Okay.
29: And his mom.
26: Yes.
29: Yeah. Can't go after his mom, man.
26: None of that other stuff.
6: He's a little concerned about the two properties he owns. United Arab Emirates. I think the other one is Egypt, if I'm not mistaken. Can you correct me? Where's the other one?
4: Yeah, no.
6: Uh-huh. Yeah, that's exactly right.
26: None of that. You don't want any of that. Just prop up Abdul, would you?
29: It's just brutal.
26: Yeah, it's something. Man, it's on brutal. CNN, Abby Phillip. Why is Al-Sayed always asked questions about terrorism?
29: Gee, I don't know.
26: It sounds Islamophobic, doesn't it? Mm-hmm. Listen to this crap.
7: The reason I'm asking this is because these questions are being asked of Abdul Al-Sayed because he's Muslim. And Bernie Sanders wants to cut off aid and military weapons to Israel as well, right? There are maybe 45 Democrats in the Senate at this point who would vote for that at this point.
4: Pretty far north of that.
7: A lot of mainstream Democrats have that view. Just to play devil's advocate, you know, as Van is making this point, if you're Abdul Al-Sayed, you're wondering why is it that he is being asked constantly to address terrorism. When he's talking about the economy, the only retort on the other side is addressing terrorism, addressing terror attacks, addressing Iran, addressing all of these other things. I think that's the question. If you're Abdul Al-Sayed.
26: Okay.
29: I got lost as to what the question actually was. Well,
26: why is he being singled out asked about terrorism?
27: Well, you know why? Because he has a lot of ties to terrorist organizations.
26: Yes.
27: That's a thing.
26: Well, and the panel's like, what? Are you serious?
7: Al-Sayed, you're wondering.
4: If he kept having to answer the same question and he answered it clearly, I would totally agree with that. And this is where I get back to, if you believe that, you know, Iran and Israel are either equal parts or Israel's more a threat to the U.S. than Iran...
8: what the hell, right? If your first reaction to, again, a terrorist attack in the state that you choose to represent that happened in March against a synagogue, if your first reaction is hurt people, yeah. The reaction with the Khamenei killing was, I don't really know what to say because a lot of people that I know feel very hurt right now because they were his supporters, right? Again, we're not talking about some nebulous entity. We're talking about foreign terrorist organizations
26: yeah.
8: that have declared so and have been recognized as such by Republican and Democratic administration who have the blood of thousands of
26: Americans on their hands. Yes.
27: Yeah.
26: It's not that hard.
27: Yeah, it's not coming out of nowhere.
26: Right. It's just unfair that he's asked these questions. He's... something. And then, David, where's Tallarico? Where'd he go?
27: Dude, I have no idea. You know,
9: I was talking to our friends in Dallas today. We're going to organize a committee to kind of fan out, like, and try to find him this weekend.
27: Oh, yeah. The rumor is that he had to check himself into a mental health institute.
26: Very interesting.
27: But I don't know.
9: Wow, that's a bombshell, too.
26: Yeah. Do you have a clip of local news anchor?
27: Rudy Kosky with Fox 7 in Austin tried to just get, like, a quick Zoom call with him.
26: Okay.
27: Here's how that went.
10: Yeah, I reached out to Tallarico's campaign today and told him you or I will be more than willing to do a Zoom interview, a proof of life Zoom interview to show that he's there. But apparently he is really knocked down by this flu bug.
26: Wow.
27: Uh-huh.
26: Is that what it is? Oh, man. Sad death from the NFL we got to talk about.
27: Yes.
26: And the five stories we're watching today, straight ahead.
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0: The Markley, Van Camp, and Robbins Show. Jamie Markley, David Van Camp, Scott Robbins, and now the five stories we're watching today.
1: All right, number five, legendary NFL coach Mike Ditka has died at the age of 86.
2: Wow.
1: Yeah.
2: I knew he'd been ill, but it's still kind of a shock to the system.
0: Only coach to ever bring a Super Bowl title to Chicago.
2: Yeah, mm-hmm. I know.
0: Beloved in that town to this day.
2: Oh, yeah. It'll be interesting to see what the Bears do.
1: Yeah.
0: I mean, oh, it'll be a patch or something.
2: But they'll honor him, I'm sure, sure, before the game. But they got the Packers, too, this weekend. So.
0: Oh, wow.
2: Yeah. That's right. Yeah, patch, I'm guessing, will go on the uniforms, yes. Yeah.
1: All right, number four, young teenagers are less likely to identify as lesbian, gay, or bisexual, by a lot, actually. It's sort of like normalizing out more than a few years ago, according to a new analysis. And I love the quote to the Washington Post from this professor of psychology.
2: Yes.
1: It really does look like a free fall, but what's causing it is unclear. Well, it's not the trend anymore.
2: Well, it's social contagion has run its course.
0: A social contagion.
2: Right. Yes.
0: We go to the professional for the quote. Right. It's unclear.
2: I'm sure he's got some papers published, yes.
1: Yeah. Number three, the execution of the Fort Hood shooter will be live-streamed for the public, according to Secretary of War Pete Hegseth.
2: I shouldn't like this idea, but I do. I do think they're missing the boat on the pay-per-view angle, though.
1: Right.
0: Well, I'm telling you right now, you're a horrible person. You know how I know this?
2: How's that?
0: Well, Good Morning America.
1: Oh, yeah.
0: It's like, oh, my gosh, they're out of their minds.
3: Horrific crime. Army Major Nadal Hassan killing 13 and wounding dozens more at Fort Hood, Texas in 2009. He was sentenced to death, and earlier this week, the Pentagon announcing he would face a firing squad, which has not been done in the military since World War II.
0: Does that mean it's a bad thing?
1: Right. I think it's actually a bad thing that it hasn't been done.
0: Well, here you go.
3: But now Secretary Pete Hegseth confirming that the execution will be live streamed after telling a conservative outlet while aboard the USS Lincoln that he wanted the execution to be public.
0: Yes. Mm-hmm. All right, let me go to the end of it, because you'll crack up at this, the way it is.
3: It should not be happening in America. And indeed, according to Amnesty International, only two countries carried out public executions in the last year, Iran and the Taliban in Afghanistan. Michael?
4: Wow. Now, that says a lot right there, Martha. Just
2: what's it say?
1: All right.
0: Sorry to interrupt the five there. I just knew you would enjoy that.
1: That says a lot right there, doesn't it? Really? Okay.
2: What
1: number?
2: It's not going to happen, I don't think. Anyway,
1: Number two, New York Mayor Zoran Mamdani is freaking out because ICE agents shot an illegal alien gang member during an arrest, claiming without evidence that ICE kills more people than they protect, even though they didn't kill the guy. But anyway,
0: yeah. When a news organization plays that clip, do they correct him?
1: No. And they don't add the snarky without evidence.
0: Nope.
1: And then number one, the Democrat nominee for Senate in Texas is still in hiding. An Austin TV station asked to do a quick Zoom call for proof of life, and James Tallarico's team declined.
0: So where is the story coming from that he could have checked in to get mental help somewhere?
1: A lot of people talk. Spencer Pratt, of all people, is saying he's got sources telling him that.
0: Okay.
1: I don't know. It just seems like if he's down with the flu bug, the team would be way more open to talking about it. But anyway, those are the top five stories we're watching today, Scott.
2: All right. 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
0: Well, I noticed ABC today did not have an update on the Cornell 7.
1: Oh, really? After some more text messages were highlighted?
0: I think there's a good reason for that. We will get to it in a round of What's Your Story straight ahead.

0: I'm Chloe Wadd with a market update here on the Red River Farm Network. Feeder cattle futures moved higher following the USDA's latest crop report, finding support as corn prices dropped sharply. AgMarket.net partner Jacob Berg says feeder cattle were one of the few bright spots following the report.
1: All in all, this was a pretty negative report. I guess if you want to look on the flip side of things and find something positive, as soon as corn fell, feeder cattle rose about $2. They were trading higher going into the report, and now we're trading $4 to $5 higher in the feeder cattle.
0: Turning to the grains, USDA raised its corn yield estimate to 181.2 bushels per acre, sending corn futures lower. Berks' report also brought changes to soybean and wheat supplies, adding pressure across the grain markets.
1: They did adjust some of the demand numbers. They upped basically everything, feed residual, ethanol, everything by about 50 million. Still going to put us at a 1.8 5 billion bushel carryout. Stocks to use number is going to pull us up there in that 11% range now, where we were below 10. Looking over at the soybeans, they did increase the yields for this month. They went to 53.1. It's about 0.3 bushels per acre increase. We knew that we were going to lower the carry in from last year by 10 million bushels. So all in all, the total supply we have on hand is 4.9 billion bushels. That's about 17 million bushels more than we saw in the September report.
0: Dow Jones up 355 points, while crude oil is up as well, 11 cents, 91.60. 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
0: And seeing mostly red, December Minneapolis wheat down 13.5, 692.5. March Chicago down 20 cents. December KC down 21.25. December corn red 28 cents, 472.25. May corn red 26.5. November soy down 13.25, 1274.25. March soy down 13 cents. Canola is up 90 cents Canadian, while October live cattle is up 212, 224. October feeders up 455, 342, 57, while October lean hogs down 65 cents. 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

0: The Markley Van Camp and Robin Show. I'm Jamie Markley, the Gen Xer, the millennial David Van Camp, and the award-winning sexy boomer. That's Scott Robbins. Mm-hmm. So we've talked about this before. I'll watch ABC in the morning, painfully. You watch NBC, Scott.
1: Yep.
0: David does a lot of the news stuff, so he doesn't have to go through that torture, and he's earned that. But it's just increasingly frustrated because they've tried to put this Cornell 7 story at the forefront, like, every day.
1: Yeah.
0: It's been in the open every day, like yesterday. Seems like this is an update worthy of the open.
2: Anger on campus.
3: Are you not, like, embarrassed to be here?
2: Video circulating of one of the accused Cornell students being confronted on camera as we hear that Jane Doe might be getting threats.
0: That was worthy. Just another minute. You got to keep it out there.
1: Yeah.
0: Well, yeah. Because this has become a political thing.
1: It's Trump's America.
0: But I noticed there was no update today.
1: You know what? It's so weird you mentioned that because I didn't even think about it, but you're right.
0: Well, when I saw this news coming out yesterday, I'm like, well, how is ABC going to handle this? They just then ignore it. They're not giving you the update.
1: No.
0: Because there were new screenshots of text messages between the, quote, Cornell 7 Jane Doe and one of the accused frat bros. I can read you part of it. He's saying, hey, this is Jonathan, whoever gave me your number. I wanted to apologize for how things went down the other night. My memory's kind of fuzzy about a lot of it, but me and Matt both feel like, for being too drunk, basically,
1: right,
0: and high, to shut it down and kick people out before it got way out of hand. You're an amazing person. I genuinely hope you're not catching as much heat from this as we are. We've been shutting down any stories we've heard, but again, so sorry. Saw Jonathan, I really appreciate this text. My memory is super clouded, too. I think we were all way too bleeped, drunk, and high. I'm getting a little heat, the Pi-Fi girls, and somebody who can't get my name out of their mouth. But that's to be expected. But at the end of the day, none of the sexual stuff was illegal, and honestly, I really like being with you and Matt. So anything anybody has to say about the G-Vang is out of their jurisdiction. I don't think we should feel any shame for the part. Our body, our choice.
1: Well, that's a tough one when the governor of the state had already convicted you, along with the attorney general, long before any of this information came out.
0: Well, the Jane Doe, the attorney, dismissed this, saying, well, that was just part of the processing that she was going through.
1: Okay. All right.
4: No, I don't buy it. I think there was, you know, some controversy. Maybe the frat was saying, hey, look, we can get a lot of trouble because there's a lot of drugs making the rounds. And, oh, my gosh, we got to cover this up, you know, cover our butts and all that stuff. And then she basically got convinced by a couple of her friends, oh, yeah, you need to go to the university about this.
0: And it was also after she got disinvited to a Halloween party.
4: Yeah.
0: There was that part. By the way, that other text. P.S. I'm not sure if you remember, but I did ketamine off your bleep at some point, meaning his, you know, Mr. Happy. And I honestly think that was one of the most insane jaw-dropping moments of the night. She wrote, he had no memory of it. So as some have said out there, the reverse Uno card got played saying, hey, she did that to me.
4: Right.
0: I was incapacitated. I don't remember any of that. But I notice, again, it's not covered today on ABC because one of the things, you know, they do, this little trick, is Aaron Katursky, who has been on this story for ABC, these phone calls were recorded, right?
1: Mm-hmm.
0: But you never hear her voice.
4: No.
0: He narrates that part.
4: Oh, of course. Well, it's
0: but then we'll play the clip of the dude like...
5: Because there's so much damage on my body and my brain. She said if I wanted to take this somewhere, what y'all did would be classified as gang rape. You already knew when I came in, I was 10 shots deep. Ingalls responded with a different recollection.
6: You did tell me you were sober, by the way. You did. You said you hadn't been anywhere.
0: Okay. So it would have been really something if they actually would have did an update today with Katursky saying, I'm not sure if you remember, but I did ket off your bleep at some point.
4: Right.
0: Our body, our choice. Of course they're not going to do that.
4: Well, no, they're not. No, it needs to be the national outrage.
0: Yes.
1: You know, and by the way, just for the record, everything is so gross about this story. Everything.
4: Oh, I think everybody involved is terrible.
1: Yeah, yeah. I just want to put that disclaimer out there.
7: Who you judging? Love is love. Don't be judgy.
1: Yeah, yeah. Okay.
7: Cornell tells their students that.
1: I think I can judge this.
7: Free
1: one.
7: Yourself,
1: yeah.
7: Bro.
1: Yeah.
7: Yeah, it's something, man.
1: Yeah, it really is something. Yep. It's something, all right. Wow.
7: All right, it's time. We do it a couple of times a day. Go around the table. It may not be the biggest story out there, but it caught your attention. You want to bring it in. David, today, what's your story?
4: Well, I thought, you know, there are a lot of debates were happening because we're closing in on the midterm elections. New York Attorney General Letitia James faced off in a debate with her Republican opponent, who I was not familiar with, but based on what I've been seeing, is very impressive. Her name is Sarita I'm going to boot this. Kawawa. Koma Tereddy.
7: I saw Miranda Devine post that she's like star is born.
4: Dude,
7: here.
4: It's just surgical the way that she was taking apart Letitia James.
7: Yeah, that's what I heard.
4: Letitia James doesn't know what to do with it because, well, Sarita is another woman of color, so you can't play the race card now.
7: Right.
4: But anyway, Letitia James completely froze during what was supposed to be a pretty easy question.
7: Okay.
8: Ms. James, name a past New York Attorney General that you admire.
7: Wow.
8: TikTok.
9: Only admires herself.
10: No. We admire others. I admire all of the past attorney generals because it's a difficult job and you've got to stand up. Ready.
9: Dennis Facco, at a time when New York State needed it, we had another former federal prosecutor become attorney general and bring law and order to the state.
7: That was pretty easy for her.
4: Yeah.
1: The layup.
4: Well, dude, yeah. That's not supposed to be a stumper of a question.
7: No.
1: Just so name many one. To name. I don't want to single anyone
4: it's
1: out.
4: It's like asking a hipster wearing a Motorhead shirt, hey, what's your top five favorite Motorhead songs?
7: They can't name three. Ace of Spades. Orgasmatron. Stumped.
4: Yes.
7: Yes, that's what happens.
1: You got one.
7: Did you hear any other clips of that debate?
4: Oh, I heard quite a few, yeah.
7: Okay, because I didn't hear any, but from what I understand, old Letitia got smoked.
4: She did. Well, yeah, because then, I mean, the thing is what this Sarita is so good at is just simplifying a message, and that is all of your affordability problems start with, well, locking up criminals. Enforce the laws.
7: Wow. Yeah, I want to hear more of that. We'll get to that a little bit later.
1: Yeah, me too. Yeah, that's pretty good.
7: Yeah. All right, Scotty, what do you got for your story?
1: Well, my story involves David's got cats, I got cats. Jamie doesn't have any cats right now, but there's
7: right
1: something...
7: now, ever.
1: Okay. Well, you may someday your heart may soften.
7: No.
1: And you want to
7: it's
1: get
7: not happening.
1: A little furry friend.
7: No.
1: If you live in one of the 43 million homes that care for at least one feline, you might find this news kind of like as many as 1 in 15 cats.

0: had beaver fever when I was like in high school. But I got over it real quick.
1: Yeah. Got it. What was the cure? You set it up, man. I got to
0: do the
1: follow-up.
0: Well, the cure was just, you know, I think age and knowing how to handle it after that. So it kept it from spreading.
1: Got it.
0: And it hasn't been, it's under control now.
2: What are you referring to, Scott?
0: The cats I had. I had many cats, David.
1: I got it. All of a sudden, you're sounding like Letitia James in a debate.
0: Oh, no, I could name probably the reasons, but I think I have. I think I've covered that.
1: Okay.
0: Jamie, that's
2: I don't understand. Are you trying to make a double entendre or something? Or?
0: No. That's the news story. Your cat could give you beaver fever. That's what it says.
2: I only get beaver fever when Oregon State softball is on, okay?
0: Well.
1: Oh, gosh.
0: I don't know if there's any other show in America right now that's bringing you this kind of information.
1: You brought it, actually.
0: News you can use.
1: It's the Robin Show.
0: Yes. Be careful of the beaver fever.
1: For my story, well, I'll tell you why cats are a nuisance again. airport, the plane grounded for a bit, had to stop for a freaking kitten.
0: Aw.
1: Did you hear this?
0: What? No.
1: Oh, yeah.
3: Last walls there. We got your intruder over in front of us. It looked like garbage, but it's walking towards the DHL planes now.
4: And ramp 20, we can go back to landing 1-2, or you want us to stay off 1-2 for now?
1: Yeah.
5: Ramp 20, I got it. He's right in front of the 7-3, the blast pit.
4: Okay, so we cleared to land 1-2 again?
5: Receiver now, ramp 20.
1: There you go. They had to just wait for this little kitten.
0: That's nice. I'm glad they didn't kill it.
1: I'm just saying, is it worth everyone's time? I'm asking the question. I'm not saying something. I'm just asking the question.
0: Loud.
1: I mean, this probably took 5 minutes. If you got, 200 people on that plane?
0: Yeah.
1: You know how much productivity is lost?
0: Yeah, but have a soul, man. Have a heart.
1: I'm kidding. It's my gosh.
0: Kitten.
1: Take a joke.
0: It's a little
1: you and your
0: kitten.
1: Cats. My gosh.
0: And besides, you gotta be careful when you pick it up. You don't want to get bit.
1: Oh, yeah, because your cat just bit you.
0: Get the beaver
1: fever. And then
0: you
1: get the, all that crap.
0: Yeah.
1: All right. We got to get the Nimrods in the news in just a couple. And a news update next.

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5: Here's your forecast from News Talk 1250 KBRF. Today sunny with a high near 73 and a south southeast

0: wind 10 to 15 miles an hour. Overnight low around 60. And for Saturday, sunny with a high of 64, sunny and breezy. Sunday, 73 and partly sunny. And Columbus Day Monday, a chance of showers and a high of 58. That's your weather from News Talk 1250, KBRF.
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0: News update, David Van Camp.
1: President Trump welcoming in some Italian Americans in the White House today as he's commemorating Columbus Day coming up. And, well, he gave a little shout-out to the Democrats who keep trying to make it Indigenous Peoples Day.
2: Okay.
3: As you know, the radical left communists hate Columbus, and they want to abolish Columbus Day. They're still trying very hard. You know this guy, I call him Muhammad.
1: He's talking about Abdul El Sayed. But anyways.
3: Trying very hard. You know this guy, I call him Muhammad El Fayed. Some people call him Abdul. I call him Muhammad. Somebody said, why? I said, I don't know. I feel like it. But he wants to abolish Columbus Day. He wants the no reference to. Can you believe it?
1: I call him Muhammad. Somebody asked why. I don't know. I just want to. Fair enough, Mr. President. Fair enough.
2: Hey, asked it answered.
1: It is funny, yep. Though, because that Muhammad Al-Fayed, which is the name that he said there, was a very wealthy business owner and referred to as the UK's Jeffrey Epstein.
0: Oh, that's right.
1: Yeah.
0: Well, El-Sayed, part of his name is Muhammad. That's in its name.
2: Yeah. Oh, I didn't even know that.
0: Yeah.
2: Muhammad Abdul?
0: No, it's Abdul Muhammad El-Sayed. Mm-hmm. But Abdul is short for Abdul Rahman.
1: Mm-hmm.
0: So okay. There you go. Yeah. But they, from at least the way I understood it, you could correct me, they took Muhammad out for political reasons.
1: Yeah.
0: That's why all the signs just say Abdul. He just wants to go by Abdul.
1: Yes.
0: No Muhammad. So I would imagine, Trump, that's why he's highlighting the Muhammad.
1: Because
0: people freaking out saying, you just can't call him Muhammad because he's Muslim. And then they look it up. Oh, gosh, his name is Muhammad.
2: Which is better than that. Yeah.
0: It's hilarious. That's what Trump does, man. Yeah.
3: Thank you.
0: You're welcome.
2: Adolf Mussolini.
0: Game recognizes game, man. Mm-hmm. Well played.
2: Yeah.
0: All right, we got to get the Nimrods. Here we go.
4: When the going gets tough.
5: Damn it, this is too hard.
4: The dumb get dumber.
6: All right, Dean.
4: It's Nimrods in the News on the Markley, Van Camp, and Robbins Show.
7: I love the poorly educated.
0: All right. Nimrods of the News. We're going back to Miami International Airport. That's where that kitten was, the runway.
2: Yeah.
0: We had a clip of. Well, a citizen was stopped after he arrived from Cuba. Customs officers noticed he had, this is from the story, an unexplainable bulge at his waist.
2: Mm.
0: So they ordered him to be patted down.
2: Yeah.
0: That's when they found 6 plastic containers, which had been sewn into his underwear. Those containers held 10 live birds.
2: Oh, boy, howdy.
0: Yo, yeah.
1: Maybe he's a magician.
0: I don't think that was it. According to the story, and I'm not a bird person, but this might make sense to you, and I'll probably not pronounce these correctly. 8 were yellow-faced grassquits.
2: Sure.
0: Mm-hmm. And 2 were blue grosbeaks.
2: Oh, grosbeaks, the blue ones?
0: Yeah. Yeah.
2: Very, very rare.
0: Are you just making that up?
2: Yes, I am.
0: That's what I figured.
2: I have no idea.
0: Anyway, this dude, Alberto Castillo, said the birds were for his personal use, but they clearly weren't allowed. He was charged with smuggling goods released on a $25,000 bond. And then people that saw the pat-down, they were asked, well, what did he have? It was kind of funny.
5: That's too weird.
6: He's terrible for the birds.
8: It's like drugs or a weapon. Oh, wow.
9: Birds. Birds.
0: Yes, it was birds. They were all told. Yeah, it was birds. That was the bulge. My gosh, and that's Nimrod's in the news.

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1: Do you hear that? Asthma triggers are everywhere, from dust mites, pet dander, and pollen, to smog and smoke. 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
6: 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A Fargo man is in Ottertail County custody for fleeing from law enforcement. Prosecutors say that a state trooper witnessed a Dodge Charger driving around 120 miles per hour on I-94 in Ottertail County just before 2 o'clock Wednesday morning. The trooper attempted to conduct a traffic stop, but the Charger continued to accelerate with a radar reading of 140 miles per hour. The trooper pursued the vehicle, but eventually lost sight of it due to the vehicle's speed and the curvy roadway. The vehicle was eventually found in Fergus Falls. Through a brief investigation, officials identified the driver as 18-year-old Christopher Campbell of Fargo. Court documents say a state trooper contacted Campbell by phone, and he told the officer that he was trying to get back to his apartment in Fergus Falls before his curfew at the college. He was located and placed under arrest. Campbell made his first court appearance Thursday morning. MnDOT says that starting Tuesday, October 13th, weather permitting, the south junction of Western Avenue in Fergus Falls will close temporarily to allow crews to install underground pipe across the roadway as part of the Highway 210 I-94 Interchange Improvement Project. The closure will take place at the Western Avenue intersection just south of Highway 210. Crews will set up the detour in the early evening on Monday, with the hard closure starting Tuesday morning and lasting through Wednesday, potentially into Thursday, weather permitting. Western Avenue traffic will be detoured to Kennedy Park Road. News updates on the Highway 210 I-94 Interchange Reconstruction Project are powered by Falls Laundromat and Vector Windows. MnDOT is seeking public input for the corridor study on Highway 210 between I-94 in Fergus Falls and U.S. Highway 71 in Hewitt. The study aims to identify long-term opportunities to improve safety, mobility, and connectivity for corridor travelers. As part of the study, MnDOT will host a public open house on Thursday, October 29th from 4 to 6:30 at the Battle Lake City Hall. Community members and other Highway 210 users and commuters are invited to stop by at any time during the event to learn about the study, meet the project team, ask questions, and share feedback on transportation needs and opportunities along the Highway 210 corridor. The public is also encouraged to participate online by completing a survey and contributing to an interactive map to share how they use Highway 210 and identify opportunities for future improvements. Republican State Representative Dave Baker says Minnesota missed out on a major economic opportunity after a company with Iron Range Mining Operations announced plans for a $15 billion steel mill in southeast Iowa. Baker, co-chair of the House Labor and Workforce Committee, says Minnesota's business climate is pushing companies to invest elsewhere.
7: Especially when we've got something as rich as the Iron Range and the workers up there that are already well-trained, they know how to make steel, they know how to extract it from the ground safely. All those reasons are what made this one really stand out to me is how could we miss this one?
6: Baker says lengthy permitting processes, high taxes, and employment mandates make it harder for businesses to hire in Minnesota compared to neighboring states. Minnesota had a much quieter mosquito season this year, thanks in large part to drought conditions. Alex Carlson is with the Metropolitan Mosquito Control District.
8: We were way below average throughout the whole summer, and every week was below the 10-year average. And that trickled down to fewer disease cases and just fewer mosquito and vector species altogether.
6: The dry conditions also contributed to fewer mosquito-borne disease cases reported in Minnesota this year. Minnesota will not offer duck hunters the option of a 3-duck daily limit. The DNR says hunters will continue under the existing 6-duck limit. Hunters had mixed opinions on the proposal. Some supported it to attract new hunters, while others worried about protecting other waterfowl and confusion over the rules. The DNR says the change was not expected to harm duck populations, but decided against it after reviewing public feedback. Other states will test the 3-duck limit through 2031. Minnesota's youth deer hunts are coming up October 15th through the 18th. DNR deer coordinator Paul Burr says the special season is designed to introduce new hunters to the sport in a less crowded setting.
9: That's certainly what we see it as a great tool to recruit new hunters, you know, especially for family members or maybe older adults that also hunt. It's a great time. You can bring out a youth hunter, mentor that hunter, get them into the sport, help them out, learn it.
6: More info can be found on the DNR's website. 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
10: Here's your forecast from News Talk 1250 KBRF. Today, sunny with a high near 73 and a south-southeast wind 10 to 15 miles an hour. Overnight low around 60. And for Saturday, sunny with a high of 64, sunny and breezy. Sunday, 73 and partly sunny. And Columbus Day Monday, a chance of showers and a high of 58. That's your weather from News Talk 1250 KBRF.
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18: 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Jamie Markley, David Van Camp, Scott Robbins. Okay, here we go again.
19: Anger overnight after ICE officers shot a man on the streets of New York City. Residents say the shots rang out as school was letting out.
20: There is no explanation for federal officers firing this many rounds into a car that has a five-year-old in the car.
18: You like how they do that?
21: It's so awful.
22: They just rolled up and went OK Corral on the guy.
18: On the streets of New York.
22: Oh, come on, man.
21: Just as the kids were being let out of school.
18: Right. Everybody knows you can't arrest anybody during, you know, that time of the day when kids are getting let out of school.
21: Right.
18: That can't happen.
21: No. You need recess schedule, too, to make sure they're not outside at the time.
18: Yeah.
21: God.
18: Like Merrick Garland, he can't do anything at night.
22: Right.
21: Well, no.
18: He can't do it after school either.
21: No.
18: Okay. So that's the narrative from the left, and that's the thing. You got half the country thinking ICE is like the Gestapo, and the other half of the country is like, every time there's some story of an ICE shooting, it's justified.
22: Right.
21: Yeah.
18: They're living in two different realities.
21: No, of course. And one doesn't exist. One is completely made up.
18: It's like, how many people are on the left today, even though this guy was trying to use the car as a weapon?
22: Right.
21: It's been done before and failed.
18: Yes.
21: Yeah. That's not a good way to do it. No.
18: And it's this awful thing. I don't even know yet. Did the ICE officers know there was a kid in the car? He's in the back seat.
22: Right. Presumably they did not.
18: I'm guessing they don't.
21: No.
18: They got a car coming at them. They've already drawn their weapons. I mean, you're using your training. That's what you do.
21: Mm-hmm.
18: But it's like, oh, beyond the pale that they would shoot
22: with
18: a five-year-old in the car. We don't even know if they knew that.
22: Well, I also like it when leftists always say, there's no reason for that many shots to be fired. Oh, really?
18: Let's go to the range.
22: How do you, right, do you know how any of this works?
18: Yeah, and put a moving target out there and see how you do.
22: Yeah.
21: And he was probably coming home from a field trip that he took his kid to
22: right.
21: the Pop-Tart factory.
18: That's pretty good, the Pop-Tart factory out of nowhere there.
21: Yeah, well.
18: Have you ever been to a Pop-Tart?
21: No, I have never been to a Pop-Tart factory.
18: But I guess it's some sort of there's hidden need that was not met for you.
21: Probably, yeah.
18: It's terrible.
21: My dad had to go to work!
18: So that's part of the leftist narrative on that today. Mark Wayne Mullen, not having it.
22: Oh.
18: With Mamdani.
22: No, he's had it with this dump. DHS Secretary Mark Wayne Mullen going out telling people what actually occurred and went after the mayor of New York.
18: Yeah.
14: He's from the Dominican Republic. He came to this country legally a few years ago, and ever since he's come in, he's committed crime and crime after crime. Our records show they may only have been in the country for 3 years. Of course, he came underneath the Biden administration. And he has 3 years of extensive criminal activity. You're going to call that a New Yorker? I think that's a far cry. He said that ICE is rotten to the core. Really? The men and women at ICE each day are enforcing the laws that he refuses to enforce.
18: True.
14: We arrest thousands weekly that are criminals going after the worst of the worst, and he turns a blind eye to it and won't even stand up for his own NYPD officers that, by the way, protect him every single day.
18: You know how they have that ongoing list of just terrible people that ICE has arrested? And that's the other thing that legacy media will never report on. Mm-hmm. Because, you know, even voting Democrats would be like, I'm glad that person's off the street.
22: Yeah.
21: Yeah. Yeah.
18: Well, they're not going to talk about that at all. It's just going to be Maryland man, New York man, great father, right. blah, blah, blah.
22: Just getting his life together. You know, he's turning it around.
18: Friends and neighbors.
22: Took his kid to the Pop-Tart factory.
18: Absolutely.
22: Which, by the way, actually, there are two major production facilities. One is in Arkansas, and the other is in Kentucky. And unfortunately, they don't do public tours, Scott.
21: Doggone it.
18: I bet they might for you. They understand your love of Pop-Tarts.
21: Yeah, I love the Pop-Tarts.
18: What's your favorite flavor?
21: Probably the cherry, the glazed cherry.
18: You ever had the s'mores?
21: I have, and they're really good, too.
18: Pretty good.
21: S'mores under any condition is good.
18: Pretty good. Okay.
21: Yeah.
18: Breaking it all down here on the show. That's what we do. Every part of it.
21: Yeah.
18: Robbins goes off on a tangent. We got to research it. Well, we got to figure out exactly where it comes from.
22: There is a YouTube video that they put out. It's inside the Pop-Tarts factory. I can send it to you.
18: Please send
22: a virtual experience.
18: That would be good. Now going to Michigan. There's a big debate last night. Mike Rogers and Abdul Muhammad El-Sayed.
22: Mm-hmm.
18: And the media coverage of that was actually pretty funny, at least for ABC, because they just highlighted anything good with El-Sayed.
21: Oh, right, absolutely. Yeah. So did NBC. They all do the same thing.
22: Not even good. Just out of context, making it look like, oh, he's just attacking this Muslim guy.
18: Exactly.
21: This poor immigrant.
18: So on CNN, they were talking about the question that El-Sayed wouldn't answer, basically, which was, all right, who's a bigger threat to America, Iran or Israel? Well, that's a stupid question. And Israel's done damage, too. I'm paraphrasing. And the panelists at CNN were like, you got to be kidding me. Peter Meyer, he's an intelligence advisor, a U.S. Army Iraq vet.
21: Mm-hmm.
18: This is what he has to say.
15: Who's the greater danger to America, Israel or Iran? Three times he was asked that. He refused to answer. Afterwards, he said that's a dumb question. And he was right. It is a dumb question because the answer is so painfully easy. But he couldn't say that. He criticized Mike Rogers for asking him to condemn Hamas, Hezbollah, Al-Qaeda, saying they're scary words, but he hasn't condemned them. And they are scary words because they've killed hundreds of thousands of innocents, including 3,000 Americans, 3 miles south of here. So at a certain point, it goes from either this is political malpractice at the best, or he can't or he won't because of something deeper, and that is far more troubling. And I just, I don't get it because I don't want to get it because it really is dark.
0: I do. I get it.
18: And I don't know who this dude was, but he's like, yeah,
0: no, it's hard not to at this point. I mean, the associations are clear. Yes, Muslim Brotherhood, he said it a million times, but has the advantage of being correct. The man has surrounded himself, including high-profile family members, with individuals who have ties to CARE, which is aligned, which has been implicated in terrorism financing scandals. Can't condemn the attack on the synagogue without condemning Israel in the same voice. Can't celebrate the death of the Ayatollah Khomeini, who killed Americans, and so on and so forth. Eventually, you have to confront the evidence of your own eyes.
18: Yeah, he's an Islamist.
3: Yes.
18: That's what he is.
21: I know. But again, if you're watching network news.
18: Oh, what was you would right in front of you last night was Islamophobia.
21: Well, exactly. That's the way it's portrayed.
3: And
21: they make Mike Rogers look like a bully.
3: He went after the guy's mom.
21: Right, exactly.
3: Without explaining why.
21: Right, exactly. That mom was involved.
18: Man. Okay. Say of that. And then this other debate that I didn't see. I've just read about it, David. You had some clips out of New York.
3: Well, I loved this. So you've got this lady, and I'm going to butcher her last name again, Sarita Comattaretti. She's the Republican.
18: Sounded good.
21: I think right. Yeah.
3: She's running for New York Attorney General against Democrat Letitia James and just absolutely mopped the floor with Letitia James because James isn't all that bright.
21: No.
3: And because Sarita is another woman of color, the race card can't get played.
21: No.
3: But this is an ad that she put out, and I love how simple it is. I think this is basically the perfect ad.
18: Okay, roll it.
16: New York spends $126 billion on Medicaid every year. That's more per resident than any other state in the country, twice per resident than New Jersey. That doesn't make any sense. We're both blue states with similar demographics and similar policies. There's about $40 billion of unexplained spending that Letitia James has failed to investigate. The reality is we used to have one of the best Medicaid fraud units in the country under previous Democratic attorney generals, Cuomo, Schneiderman. We recovered about $250 million a year. Letitia James came in and it took a nosedive to $19 million. Under previous Democratic attorney generals, we got about 100 criminal convictions a year. Under Letitia James, we came to an all-time low of 8. She gets 2,000 patient abuse complaints a year and gets maybe 1 or 2 convictions. That means someone's punching an elderly patient in the nursing home and no one's doing anything. It's lost money. It's pain for patients. It's lost medical care. It's a total injustice.
17: Thank you.
3: Golly. That was from the debate. My apologies
21: That's
3: on that, but
21: gorging.
3: It is.
18: Well, that could be an ad.
3: Yeah.
21: No kidding, it could be an ad. You got to chop that thing up a little bit, but wow.
18: Yeah, my goodness.
3: Well, and the thing is, Letitia James, because she immediately has attached herself to, you know, the Cornell thing. She went after President Trump. Of course, we all know that. She just is enamored with the celebrity of the position.
21: Exactly.
3: And not interested at all in getting justice for the state of New York.
21: Absolutely right.
18: And it's well said.
3: And it's obvious whenever she's confronted by somebody like Sarita who can lay out the facts and figures and talk about how, hey, why aren't you prosecuting this? I mean, all over the country, especially post-COVID, there's been this huge spike in all sorts of federal entitlement and benefits programs fraud.
21: Mm-hmm.
3: How is it possible that your office is doing less than it did before the pandemic?
18: And she's had her own legal issues, Letitia James.
3: Well, yeah, she has.
21: But you're right. It's the addiction to the spotlight, man. Mm-hmm. It's exactly what it is. She gets invited to parties. She gets to hang with celebs. She gets to do all that stuff.
3: Mm-hmm.
21: She's not going to give that up.
18: Well, if they vote for her again, what are you going to do?
21: Well, right. That's it's right exactly.
18: You know, I mean I don't know what else to say.
21: They keep voting. That was my point about the whole thing. Just turn walk away from and go, okay, you guys are on your own.
18: Right. And I get what you're saying. Sometimes, you know, like in the perfect world, we talked about it before. It's like, all right, we're just going to say, here are the red states and here are the blue states. Go move to them. And here's the deal. For 5 years, whatever you pick, you got to stay.
21: You got to stay. I agree.
18: So
21: I
18: you
21: like
18: go
21: that.
18: Blue, you got to stay there.
21: Yep.
18: You don't get to just come over red.
21: Right.
18: Unless you offer up some cash.
22: Yeah. Rescind your right to vote, too.
18: Yeah, thank you. Yeah, don't take your crappy voting record into the red state.
21: Right. Now, let's just say, though, that, you know, because Illinois is a blue state, but, you know, maybe you want to go see a Cub game, but I live in Indiana, which is a red state. Can I get a pass, one-day pass, to go from one to the other? I mean, it's your utopia you're building here, so I just...
18: Well, I would tell you the Cubs aren't worth it, and Wrigley might be the most overrated park in all of baseball. Okay. I've been there many, many times.
21: All right. What if it's like Guns N' Roses is playing in Chicago? Can you go for one?
18: I can go to Indy, see Guns N' Roses, if this is the area you're talking about.
21: Okay, all right. You got it all solved, then. I'm just wondering.
18: St. Louis is easy, too.
21: Yeah.
18: Yeah. I need to go in there.
21: You can go red to red there. Yeah, no problem.
18: So there you go. Yeah. What is the ad you were talking about?
22: Oh, dude, this is from the same lady in New York.
18: Oh, I want to hear this.
1: There's a three-word solution to affordability in New York. Just fight crime. When crooks steal a car, your insurance goes up. When scammers siphon money from Medicaid, healthcare costs go up. When Tish James forces solar and wind, electric bills go up. My name is Saritha. I'll be a different kind of attorney general. Letitia James spent $10 million making herself a celebrity. My motto is my career. Just fight crime.
18: Perfect. That's pretty effective, man.
22: Just fight crime.
18: Yeah. We'll see where that goes.
22: Dang.
18: That would be an incredible win. Okay, much to get to. Oh, someone released on cashless bail went out and got a little stabby?
22: Yeah.
18: Shocking. Yeah, we got to get to that. And the five stories we're watching today, straight ahead.

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1: How about them Cowboys?
0: Shut up! Yeah, I'd love to get into it, but unfortunately, we got the five stories we're watching today.
2: Oh, darn. All right, number five, legendary NFL coach Mike Ditka has died at the age of 86. Number four, young teenagers are far less likely to identify as lesbian, gay, or bisexual than just a few years ago. And I love the quote from a professor of psychology given to the Washington Post. It does look like a free fall, but what's causing it is unclear. Well, I think the fever is starting to break.
0: It's no longer a social contagion.
2: Right.
0: No.
2: Number three, the execution of the Fort Hood gunman will be live streamed for the public, according to the Pentagon. Yeah, they're leaving money on the table without the pay-per-view thing. I agree with you, Scott, on that.
3: Yeah, yeah. Just do it.
0: The freak out from ABC this morning.
2: Yeah. They're mad. Whatever.
0: This hasn't happened in years.
3: Oh, I heard that. Was that Martha Raddatz? Yeah. She was at the first one.
2: Well, I have seen some proven conservative record people who are out there like, this is just going to inspire more terrorism. Stop.
0: Oh, really? It never seems to be needing inspired. It's right. Never stopped in 1,400 years.
3: Right. Mark Halperin said this will never happen, by the way.
0: If we just love them more, they won't want to take over countries. It's crazy.
3: But give them more money.
2: Right.
3: Pallets of cash.
2: You're just going to radicalize people. Oh, I think they've been radicalizing themselves enough.
0: By the way, there's part of that clip, too, I didn't play for you with the Martha Raddatz thing from earlier.
4: There has not been a public execution in nearly a century. And, of course, that was long before the Internet, where the execution could live online forever. Senator Tom Tillis writing on X that live streaming the execution is beyond disgusting, saying public executions are what oppressive dictatorships do. It should not be happening in America.
3: Okay. Sit down there, Captain Morality.
2: Yeah. Yeah. All right. Number two, New York Mayor Zohran Mamdani is very upset because ICE agents shot an illegal alien gang member during an arrest, claiming without evidence that ICE kills more people than they protect. By the way, a judge has blocked that guy's deportation. That's breaking news just now.
0: I'm guessing Obama appointed judge?
2: I'm not sure.
0: That's usually the way that story goes.
2: Then number one, the Democrat nominee for Senate in Texas, still in hiding, and nobody knows what's going on. They said he had the flu.
0: Yeah.
2: And he does have type 1 diabetes, and so there can be some extra complications with that. And he was in the ICU a few years ago for like 5 days. The thing is I just don't buy it, because if it was like complications with diabetes and the flu, then they'd be giving updates on that.
3: Well, also,
2: almost certainly.
3: Right. And as a cause for this happening, also people who suffer from diabetes.
2: Yes,
3: that,
2: and hey, get your flu shot.
3: Exactly. Same thing. Just ridiculous.
2: I don't know.
0: Yeah, something feels off.
2: Something's off.
3: Sure it does.
2: Those are the top five stories that we're watching today. 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
0: Real quick, Mike Ditka on the 85 Chicago Bears.
3: Yeah, coach.
0: The only Super Bowl win. He brought it to the city of Chicago.
5: Mm-hmm. You know what it was, though? I mean, these guys were characters that had character, and I really never reined them in. I let them be themselves, and really America kind of caught on and believed in them, because when these guys were no nonsense. When they went out and played, they played. They played like Chicago was supposed to play. They just they kicked ass.
3: No, they did.
0: It's kind of what he was about, man.
3: Yep.
0: There's some other quotes I hope we have a chance to get to. And we have, news update and what's your story straight ahead.

0: Good afternoon. Welcome to Agriculture Today here on the Red River Farm Network for this Friday, October the 9th, 2026. I'm Jamie Dickerman. Well, corn futures falling sharply here as the USDA's October crop production report came out. USDA raising its corn yield estimate to 181.2 bushels per acre, putting production at 16 billion bushels, ending stocks 1.849 billion bushels. Heartland Investor Services President Eugene Grainer says the numbers caught the market off guard.
1: Yes, the USDA surprised everybody after putting out crop production data. Their condition reports had us the worst crop in the last 5 years on condition scores since August, yet they produced the second highest historical yield ever at 181.2 bushels to the acre. That gives us a crop of 16 billion, and that pushed that carryout needle back up to 1.849 billion bushels.
0: Soybeans holding up better than corn despite USDA raising the soybean yield estimate to 53.1 bushels an acre, and the report put the soybean ending stocks at 350 million bushels. Grainer says wheat also feeling some pressure here from the larger supply outlook.
1: The wheat combination of cutting exports and increasing yields a little bit, they put the wheat carryout up almost 20 million bushels from last month. So wheat's a follower of corn right now. We're not getting any business unless maybe this break in the market for wheat finally gets us some business that even we can become competitive with Europe over.
0: December corn down about 28 cents following that report. Soybeans down in the 15-cent range. And markets definitely lower still as we get closer to the close today. Before that, we had kind of a slow day in the trade before the report came out, and things certainly have changed since the report came out. Not much other news to look at other than this report. Daily export wire quiet here in the corn market to end of the week. Weather looking to remain mostly open short term to allow some harvesting to catch up with some rain chances early next week. And the soybeans looking at a harvest to pick up there as well in the drier areas, as the forecast stays warm and dry into next week before that could slow again. Daily export wire quiet for soybeans to end the week. Basis fading now as fresh bushels of soybeans are coming in. And looking at wheat, Matif wheat slightly firmer today. In the livestock market, we went the opposite direction. We saw everything going up as the sharp drop in corn providing some support for that cattle market. Eugene Grainer from Heartland Investor Services says that cheaper feed cost improving the outlook for cattle feeders.
1: Yes, the feeders are relishing in the cheap corn prospect. With corn down 30 cents, that certainly gives a relief valve to the feeder industry, sending these feeders back to new recovery highs, including live cattle, since those lows were made on August 26th. At HeartlandInvest.com, we've been talking these cattle higher since August as the market had over-anticipated the downside movement with the numerous weekly black swan events.
0: Box beef prices showing some strength. Select values climbing 429. Choice prices remaining steady. And Grainer says the cash cattle trade also showing a little bit of stability here.
1: So strong outlook for cattle. Recovery continues. Feeder cattle coming up as the runs will start to increase on these numbers. So getting some profitability put back in here on the cap side because of cheap corn.
0: So the box beef prices mixed now. Choice down 15, 370, 470. Select up 429, 350, 602. And that is on a movement of 91 loads. And if you think the rally is exciting in live cattle, when we're looking at $3, we're seeing $5 to $7 up in the feeder cattle market right now. And so we're seeing the momentum in the live cattle complex carrying over into the feeders. And, yeah, we're looking at even higher numbers probably by the time we get to that close here this afternoon. Meanwhile, hog market, well, we're looking at lower numbers here. Pork cutout values may be up slightly. Still not much, not enough support to do anything meaningful for the hog market. October lean hogs right now trading down 57.5 at 75.25. And hog prices on the Daily Direct Morning Hog Report up 192. Weighted average price of 74.46. 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
2: 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Dry bean harvest has been a challenge across North Dakota, hot dry weather during the growing season, stressing that crop. Coulter says growers working through those losses right now.
3: Yeah, we're taking harvest off, and in North Dakota the crop's pretty tough. You know, we're dealing with a stress crop. A lot of crop insurance, crop adjusting going on right now, so trying to help the farmers with that, and in Minnesota, the crop's pretty good.
2: One of the biggest questions is how undersized beans are graded. Coulter says growers need to understand which federal agency handles those standards.
3: Yeah, a lot of what we're dealing with is, you know, when you have small beans, where does it go? And, you know, we're looking at when it goes, it should go into foreign material, and it will be dealt with crop insurance. It's federal crop adjusting, okay. Is so AMS. Yeah, it's a little mass chaos right now. A lot of people want to go to RMA right away, and actually the oversight is AMS on this one.
2: North Dakota Senator John Hoeven has also been involved in efforts to address dry edible bean issues. A dry edible bean study could provide more information to help guide future decisions affecting growers. While production has been hurt in some areas, dry bean prices are showing improvement. Coulter says the market is also dealing with supplies left from last year when tariffs and changes to food aid programs slowed demand.
3: It is. You know, we're seeing better pricing now, but, you know, a year ago with tariffs and also with the restructure of food aid, we have a lot of carryover crop. So we're about where we should be.
2: 2025 planted acreage for North Dakota with 1,366,000 acres of dry edible beans. 2026, USDA is estimating dry bean plantings down about 22% compared to the 2025 figures. The Dry Bean Scene brought to you in part by Johnstown Bean Company, Heads Up Crop Protectants, and Pulses America.
0: Good afternoon. Farm news here on the Red River Farm Network. I'm Jamie Dickerman along with Chloe Wadd, and USDA's October crop production report delivered a bearish surprise for the corn, sending futures sharply lower. USDA is estimating the national corn yield at 181.2 bushels per acre, with total production reaching 16 billion bushels. Heartland Investor Services President Eugene Grainer said that production estimate was not expected and gave crop conditions throughout the growing season a different look.
1: Yes, the USDA surprised everybody after putting out crop production data. Their condition reports had us the worst crop in the last 5 years on the condition scores since August, yet they produced the second highest historical yield ever at 181.2 bushels to the acre. That gives us a crop of 16 billion, and that pushed that carryout needle back up to 1.849 billion bushels. That puts those stocks-to-use ratios back into the comfort zone. And corn, we're trading where it used to be the highs for the year.
0: Soybean production estimated 4.5 billion bushels, national average yield of 53.1 bushels per acre, ending stocks projected at 350 million bushels. Grainer says that soybean balance sheet remains tighter than the corn.
1: The beans performing much better. The carryout, even though they increased the yield to 53.1 bushels to the acre, they put the total production on these beans at 4.5 billion. Bottom line, carryout at 315 million is still tight, still well below 10% here. And so beans are finding a bit of a bid at the lows of the month. Maybe it's China in here possibly buying. We're probably going to start to see some flash sales to China next week.
4: In the state-by-state numbers, USDA made a dramatic change in the South Dakota corn yields. At 151 bushels per acre, the latest South Dakota estimate is up 6 bushels from the September report. North Dakota rose 2 bushels per acre over the past month to 132 bushels per acre. Minnesota remains unchanged at 195 bushels per acre. Fewer changes were made in the regional soybean estimates. North Dakota's average yield is now 32 bushels per acre, up 2 bushels from September. Minnesota and South Dakota were left unchanged at 49 and 42 bushels per acre, respectively.
0: Well, we'll get into Harvest Hotline now, and it's brought to you by U.S. Custom Harvesters Incorporated, Ag Country Farm Credit Services, Amity Technology, and North Dakota Mill. Farmers in eastern North Dakota making significant harvest progress after several days of favorable weather. Mayville area farmer Brent Cole says soybean harvest almost done, and his operation has shifted its focus now to corn. Cole says the yields have been variable depending on where the rain fell during the growing season.
5: Yield-wise, I don't know. I mean, from expectations going into this thing, we knew it was going to be variable, and it sure has been just that. Thankfully, we've got some acres that are spread out into trail and steel and north and south, and you could tell where some rain fields got rains. The yields have been APH or about not quite there, and other than that, where we knew we were going to be challenged with yields, it's been a real disappointment.
0: Cole says his operation already more than 60% finished with the corn, despite planting its largest corn acreage ever. A power outage last night interrupted drying for about 6 hours.
5: Yeah, I mean, I know there's some struggles yet with guys doing dry beans. They've been able to go. There's still some fields that's got some green and some challenging fields with that were stressed, and then they greened up again. So I know some of the dry bean guys are having some fits, and but other than that, I think for the most part, the guys are really rolling hard on soybeans, and I don't know, the next couple of days, I wouldn't think there's going to be many left the way the forecast looks here through the next rain event, possibly Monday.
4: Warm temperatures are making for a stop-and-start sugar beet harvest in the Red River Valley. Hallock, Minnesota farmer, American Crystal Sugar Company board member Dan Youngren says the heat has limited around-the-clock stockpiling, but there are some benefits to the warmer weather.
6: Yeah, it's been a herky-jerky season, to say the least. The warm temperatures have really hampered the 24-hour stockpiling that we like to do this time of the year. Not being able to pile sugar beets all day long because of the heat is not all that bad, because we know when we get back in, the conditions will be very good. And the warm, sunny temperatures also bring the sugar content of the beets up. So it's kind of a win-win.
4: Despite the interruptions, Youngren says the sugar beets coming out of the ground are in excellent condition, with good prospects for long-term storage and the processing season.
6: I would be remiss in saying if I didn't say that people want to get going and they'd like to get to the end of this harvest season in a nice, dry, fine shape. But looks like we got some moisture moving in next week. I think everything that's going into the pile looks absolutely beautiful. It's in nice condition. It should be fit for long-term storage and take us through the processing season.
0: If realized, this year's canola production in Minnesota and North Dakota will be the highest ever. The planted area in North Dakota, record high, 2.3 million acres, up nearly 30% from last year. North Dakota's canola yield is averaging 1,830 pounds per acre. That's down nearly 300 pounds. Minnesota farmers averaging 2,200 pounds per acre for their canola, down from 2,310 pounds per acre in 2025.
4: With the sugar beet stockpile harvest underway, growers are seeing a drop-off in tonnage. In today's USDA report, Minnesota beet crop is estimated at 29.1 tons per acre. That's down 1.2 tons per acre from last month's report. For North Dakota, the Agriculture Department is forecasting yield at 28 tons per acre, down from 29.2 tons per acre in September.
0: First sunflower production forecast for the year is 2.3 billion pounds, down 1% from 1 year ago. North Dakota, leading sunflower producing state, with just over 1 billion pounds. The average sunflower yield in North Dakota is forecast at 1,740 pounds per acre. That is down nearly 220 pounds from last year. In South Dakota, the average yield was put at 1,959 pounds per acre, down just 16 pounds from last year's record high. That's it for Harvest Hotline, brought to you by U.S. Custom Harvesters Incorporated, Ag Country Farm Credit Services, Amity Technology, and the North Dakota Mill. Reporting agriculture's business, you're listening to the Red River Farm Network.
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0: CSUX Central reports increasing lodging and eardrop in affected fields, including severe damage observed in Foster County. Extension specialists recommend prioritizing harvest in fields where more than 10% of corn plants fail the push or pull test.
1: USDA is issuing approximately $1.8 billion in Conservation Reserve Program payments to farmers and landowners for 2026. The Farm Service Agency accepted nearly 1 million new acres into grassland CRP, which allows producers to maintain grazing and haying activities while receiving rental payments. Minnesota and South Dakota ranking among the top five states receiving CRP payments this year. USDA expecting total CRP enrollment to reach 26.8 million acres for the fiscal year 2027.
0: South Dakota Farmers Union is calling for a temporary reduction in state fuel taxes as high diesel prices continue to squeeze farmers during harvest. South Dakota Farmers Union President Doug Somke says allowing red-dyed diesel in highway vehicles does not necessarily eliminate the state tax liability.
2: First, the president said it's okay to put dyed diesel in highway vehicles. Now, dyed diesel doesn't get taxed, but at the same time, if you're using it on the highway, there's nothing in the law in South Dakota statute that says you still won't be taxed. So you still could be liable for that tax. So it really doesn't gain anything.
0: Farmers Union wants state lawmakers to temporarily reduce gasoline and diesel taxes to 1% per gallon. Somke says keeping the penny would allow the state to track fuel sales and determine how much revenue needs to be replaced.
2: Yeah, I know the legislators are working on it now. I know Eric Muckey, the minority leader in the House, has put together something with our LRC. They're working on it right now. I assume from the comments that I've heard from the governor's office that anything's on the table to figure something out. So I take it he's there to some degree. And that's what we're looking for, right? I mean, I can't do everything. Farmers Union can't do everything. We can only do what we can do. But we see an opening here that has an opportunity to make some clarification of the whole mess that we have.
1: Federal regulators want to hear from farmers about problems buying and repairing farm equipment. USDA and the Federal Trade Commission are asking for the public comments on equipment prices, repair costs, and access to parts and software. The agencies want to know whether companies' rules make it harder for farmers and local repair shops to fix equipment. They also are looking into complaints about unfair treatment by equipment makers. Farmers, dealers, and repair shops can submit comments through December 7th at regulations.gov.
0: A shortage of veterinarians continues to create challenges for rural communities and livestock producers. University of Minnesota College of Veterinary Medicine Dean Dr. Laura Molgaard says the growing demand for veterinary care is putting pressure on a limited workforce.
3: I think it's really multifaceted. Now, from a veterinary education point of view, the American Association of Veterinary Medical Colleges did a few studies to look at this shortage to try to figure out where did it come from, what's driving it. And what they found was that decades ago, actually starting in the 1980s, increased pet ownership and increased demand for services for those pets might have been one of the biggest drivers.
0: And that growing demand affects more than just pet owners. Molgaard says veterinarians can practice across different areas of animal medicine, meaning competition for a limited workforce can make it harder to attract veterinarians into rural and livestock practices.
3: One of the pieces that I think not everybody knows is veterinarians have what's called unlimited licensure, and that means that whether we train in school to aim towards small animal practice, food animal practice, equine practice, mixed animal practice, our license allows us to move across those sectors. So if we have a shortage in one area, then because of supply and demand, that will pull that limited pool of veterinarians to the area of greatest need.
1: Texas scaling back part of its New World screwworm response as conditions improve in one affected area. The Texas Animal Health Commission, with USDA approval, has modified infested Zone 6 after officials determined portions of the area met federal requirements for a release. This is the Red River Farm Network.
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4: Weather conditions in the northern plains will continue to be quite favorable for another few days, but look out for the end of the weekend because it will get colder and we'll see a lot of wind evolve eventually too. I'm meteorologist Drew Lerner for the Red River Farm Network. Temperatures out there at this hour are running mostly in the 50s and 60s. It's coolest in the northeast where we do have a bank of clouds around the north central and eastern parts of North Dakota and some areas in western Minnesota. And a few spots in northeastern South Dakota all have some variable cloud cover going on. That's going to keep those temperatures a little slow and warming up this afternoon. We do look for the clouds to thin out a little bit, but not before a chance for some shower activity evolves. And that is expected to occur as we get into the overnight hours tonight. The precipitation is unlikely to have much of an impact on the region. In fact, I think most of us will likely get through this event with no more than trace amounts. The southeast part of South Dakota and southwestern Minnesota are favored for that moisture, and it will likely occur late this evening into the wee hours of the morning, and then we'll be back into the dry. We do expect increasing southeasterly winds to evolve as we go forward through the day tomorrow, and that is likely to induce an environment here that will certainly bring much warmer air into play. We're going to be seeing those temperatures rising up into the 80s, maybe even a few extremes, getting close to 90 degrees as we go forward through the next couple of days. The heat will be greatest, I believe, on Friday and Saturday both. Friday, the heat will be greatest off in the western parts of the Dakotas and maybe catching a larger part of southern and eastern South Dakota too. But the rest of the region will be in the 70s tomorrow. Now, the 80s will be more common as we get into Saturday afternoon, with the exception of maybe a few counties in north central parts of North Dakota where some upper 60 and 70 degree highs are likely once again as cooler air begins to seep into the region. Now, that cooling trend will likely overspread the entire region as we go from Sunday into Monday. The afternoon highs on Monday will be stuck in the 40s and 50s. A cool front will work its way across the area from the western Dakotas into Minnesota as we go from Saturday late morning into Sunday morning. And we will look for the winds to switch around to the north-northeast, and we'll likely see some scattered showers beginning to pop up as time goes along. The precipitation will be most significant on Sunday night going into Monday morning. At this point, it's a little too soon to talk about specific amounts, but we'll suggest here a tenth to maybe three quarters of an inch. And it will be favoring the north rather than the south, at least initially. For the Red River Farm Network, I'm meteorologist Drew Lerner.
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11: A's, we find out what's on the cover of this week's Ag Week. We're joined by Jenny Schlecht. Jenny, let's talk about that cover. What's on this week?
12: On this week's Ag Week cover, Noah Fish is looking at how rising health insurance premiums are impacting farmers and ranchers. And it's not great news. What he has learned is that many farmers and ranchers are being priced out of health insurance. We have, of course, written about the struggles of health insurance for the agricultural community many times. It's a well-known fact that many farm and ranch families have at least one member working off-farm, at least in large part to obtain more affordable health insurance. What Noah has learned is that some farmers and ranchers who have private insurance or have obtained insurance over the exchanges feel priced out. Premium increases can mean thousands of dollars of additional spending for what are often really high deductible plans. What one farmer told Noah was that if his family approaches reaching their deductible, they're already in financial ruin. Add to that rising prescription drug costs, and many people are just not certain where to turn for help. And unfortunately, an additional story Noah did on this subject this week also isn't great news for rural communities, which of course means many of our farmers and ranchers. Many rural hospitals are feeling the pinch of cuts to Medicaid, which are anticipated to continue getting harder. Rural residents are disproportionately users of Medicaid, and that means that rural hospitals really rely on Medicaid too. It's one of those really tough topics that is vitally important to our farmers and ranchers and rural communities.
11: Thanks, Jenny. We're looking forward to reading it in this week's Ag Week.
13: Taking a look at the markets right now, we're not looking forward to talking about that, but we have to. We're looking at very much negativity as we head closer to that close. Grains right now, we're looking at Minneapolis wheat here, December down 10 and 3 quarters, 695 and a quarter. You got March Chicago down 16 and a quarter, 681 and a half. And December Kansas City, we're down 20 and 3 quarters, 715 and a half. These corn is down 23 and 3 quarters now at 476 and a half. The March is down 24 at 491 and a quarter. November beans were down 1.5 at 1286. You got January down 1.5, 1302 and 3 quarters. Looking at the livestock market, though, it's the opposite. We're looking at October live cattle up 262, 224.50. December is up 325, 226.80. And October feeders were up 567, 343.70. Have a great weekend. 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
16: 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A Fargo man is in Otter Tail County custody for fleeing from law enforcement. Prosecutors say that a state trooper witnessed a Dodge Charger driving around 120 miles per hour on I-94 in Otter Tail County just before 2 o'clock Wednesday morning. The trooper attempted to conduct a traffic stop, but the Charger continued to accelerate with a radar reading of 140 miles per hour. The trooper pursued the vehicle, but eventually lost sight of it due to the vehicle's speed and the curvy roadway. The vehicle was eventually found in Fergus Falls. Through a brief investigation, officials identified the driver as 18-year-old Christopher Campbell of Fargo. Court documents say a state trooper contacted Campbell by phone, and he told the officer that he was trying to get back to his apartment in Fergus Falls before his curfew at the college. He was located and placed under arrest. Campbell made his first court appearance Thursday morning. MnDOT says that starting Tuesday, October 13th, weather permitting, the south junction of Western Avenue in Fergus Falls will close temporarily to allow crews to install underground pipe across the roadway as part of the Highway 210 I-94 Interchange Improvement Project. The closure will take place at the Western Avenue intersection just south of Highway 210. Crews will set up the detour in the early evening on Monday, with the hard closure starting Tuesday morning and lasting through Wednesday, potentially into Thursday, weather permitting. Western Avenue traffic will be detoured to Kennedy Park Road. Drivers traveling east and west on Highway 210 will not be impacted. News updates on the Highway 210 and 94 Interchange Reconstruction Project are powered by Falls Laundromat and Vector Windows. MnDOT is seeking public input for the corridor study on Highway 210 between I-94 in Fergus Falls and U.S. Highway 71 in Hewitt. The study aims to identify long-term opportunities to improve safety, mobility, and connectivity for corridor travelers. As part of the study, MnDOT will host a public open house on Thursday, October 29th from 4 to 6:30 at the Battle Lake City Hall. Community members and other Highway 210 users and commuters are invited to stop by at any time during the event to learn about the study, meet the project team, ask questions, and share feedback on transportation needs and opportunities along the Highway 210 corridor. The public is also encouraged to participate online by completing a survey and contributing to an interactive map to share how they use Highway 210 and identify opportunities for future improvements. Republican State Representative Dave Baker says Minnesota missed out on a major economic opportunity after a company with Iron Range mining operations announced plans for a $15 billion steel mill in southeast Iowa. Baker, co-chair of the House Labor and Workforce Committee, says Minnesota's business climate is pushing companies to invest elsewhere.
17: Especially when we've got something as rich as the Iron Range and the workers up there that are already well-trained. They know how to make steel. They know how to extract it from the ground safely. All those reasons are what made this one really stand out to me is how could we miss this one?
16: Baker says lengthy permitting processes, high taxes, and employment mandates make it harder for businesses to hire in Minnesota compared to neighboring states. Minnesota had a much quieter mosquito season this year, thanks in large part to drought conditions. Alex Carlson is with the Metropolitan Mosquito Control District.
18: We were way below average throughout the whole summer, and every week was below the 10-year average. And that trickled down to fewer disease cases and just fewer mosquito and vector species altogether.
16: The dry conditions also contributed to fewer mosquito-borne disease cases reported in Minnesota this year. For KBRFradio.com News, I'm Derek Sidian. Get more news at KBRFradio.com. 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
19: Here's your forecast from News Talk 1250 KBRF. Today, sunny with a high near 73 and a south-southeast wind 10 to 15 miles an hour. Overnight low around 60. And for Saturday, sunny with a high of 64, sunny and breezy. Sunday, 73 and partly sunny. And Columbus Day Monday, a chance of showers and a high of 58. That's your weather from News Talk 1250 KBRF.
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25: 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It's Friday. That always feels good. That means the Friday 5-hour countdown, and it starts like this.
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25: Friday 5. When we do our countdown, a lot of times it involves music, but something different this week.
13: Yeah, it is.
25: To celebrate Scott Robbins, he's an award-winning broadcaster, the Pioneer Award in the state of Illinois for all he's done for the radio business. It's incredible, man. Congratulations.
13: Oh, thank you very much. There's some chortling out there when you said that, all I've done for. But
25: what do you mean? You're a legend.
13: Oh, well, you know, I've been around a long time, and I've had some success, yes.
25: You have, no doubt about it. And you said it meant a lot to you. There's nothing wrong with that. That's good.
13: It does mean a lot to me, yeah.
29: I truly appreciate this. This means a lot to me. I often thought, well, that's no big deal. It's a big deal. And I thank you for that.
25: Yes.
13: Okay. See, David's laughing, too. This is what I was afraid of.
30: No. I'm more laughing because I'm happy for you. I want you to revel in your award-winningness.
25: Yes.
30: It's just that, you know, in the weeks leading up to this, you're like, oh, it's no big deal. Oh, it's grumbling about it. It's like, you love it. I want you to lean into that.
13: Okay.
25: Yes.
13: It was a good time. I had a really good time, and there's some really great people, and it was fun. I had a good time. Yeah.
25: I don't know if we have any other actual clips from the speech, maybe.
13: I'm very pro-wiener.
25: I guess not. That was the wrong clip. I don't know what that's from.
13: Not part of it.
25: Okay.
13: Not part of it.
25: I guess that's the wrong clip I was sent.
30: Shame
25: on that person.
30: That was the wrong award ceremony.
25: Yeah, so, yes.
13: That was.
25: Got that right.
13: I wrote the Oscar Mayer mobile to that one.
25: Okay. Mm-hmm. So, for the greatest Scots of all time, it can be first name or last name.
13: Mm-hmm.
25: And you weren't here to rank it because you were well off doing your highfalutin act with all your important people and accepting awards.
13: We were going to do this last Friday, and then we had the meltdown and with the equipment, and so we couldn't do it.
25: 1-888-485-MVCR is the number.
13: You know, that's the thing.
25: Again, hold on. Let me give the number again.
13: Okay,
25: 1-888-MONKEY-BUTTON.
13: That's not true.
25: Is the number to call.
13: It's not true. I mean, but you go to this thing, right? You got your group of peers there, and you get this award and this kind of thing.
25: Yeah.
13: And I hear about monkey buttons. Are you the monkey button guy? Yes! 48 years of doing this, I'm the monkey button guy. Thanks, Markley. That stuck.
25: Well, you monkey button so many different times.
13: I haven't monkey button in a while.
25: Okay.
13: It's
25: when Scott would just hit a button and take us off. Because he would panic because an audio piece wouldn't be playing. Yeah.
13: Everybody's got the AI monkey sitting at a board now, and they send it to me.
25: Well, one time, David did have to use a button because you are the only guy on the show to have said the F word during a broadcast because you were very upset.
30: So go. Don't let us.
25: And it was that day.
13: I know. That was terrible.
25: Award winner, though, Scott Robbins.
13: Yeah.
25: Pioneer. First guy to.
0: Only one that's done that. Yeah.
25: The one to say the F word on a national radio broadcast.
0: Yeah, boy.
25: He's a pioneer.
0: Not proud of that moment. No.
25: All right, David, who's up first today?
30: All right, let's talk to, our good pal Woody. Hey, Woody.
1: Hey, guys. Love your show.
30: Mrs. Woody.
25: Mrs. Woody. What a pleasant surprise.
4: So Mrs. Woody and I are lobbying
1: to be known for famous duos.
4: Share a mic.
1: Like Steven Tyler.
4: And Joe Perry of Aerosmith.
0: Yeah.
1: And of course, Jamie Barkley is not around.
25: That was earlier this week with some technical issues.
0: Again.
25: Yes.
0: This time we shared a mic. That was a great, great show, by the way. Yeah, that's a Hall of Famer right there. Yep.
25: Yeah, no kidding. Wow. Good call, you guys. That was
0: very
25: done.
0: Good. I like that. Yes. Very creative.
4: Thank
25: Who
4: you.
25: Do you have for a
4: our
25: Scott?
4: Selection. Oh, our selection. Chachi from Happy Days.
5: Scott Baio.
0: Scott
25: Baio. Oh, yes, Scott Baio. That's right.
5: We're going to get the job.
6: Yeah, but Chachi, what if we don't?
5: I won't let that happen.
6: You won't?
5: I won't.
25: He won't. Mm-hmm. Chachi for many years.
0: Scott Baio. Yes.
25: Scott Baio.
0: Yes.
25: Honorable mention. Not cracking the top five. Tough to crack the top five.
0: Yeah, it is.
25: All right, who's next, David?
30: We got Georgie in Scranton. Hey, Georgie.
7: Speaking.
25: Boy, it's been a while, Georgie.
0: I haven't heard from Georgie in a while.
7: Yeah, well, you know, I had me hiding from, you know, who.
25: Oh, yeah.
0: I don't know who.
7: Yeah. Yes, yes. I'm Georgie from Scranton. I am Joey McGoo's little brother from another mother.
25: Yes. Thanks for checking in, Georgie.
7: I just want to say that that I and Georgie, we got an award in 60s also. We ran a number one gang, I mean youth group in Scranton. We were called the Little Roaches.
0: The Little Roaches.
25: Yeah, well played.
0: All right.
25: What are you thinking for a Scott?
7: Well, what I'm thinking is, I know what is wrong with Talafrico. He got the monkeypox from Scott Hamilton.
30: From Scott Hamilton.
0: Hamilton.
25: Oh, my gosh. Did Scott Hamilton make it, David?
30: I thought so.
25: I thought so.
8: Now that I think about it, I wish I'd have put some money on Scott Hamilton.
25: Oh, yes. Yeah, and the clips are so different this week because you got all these different Scotts. You got actors.
0: Musicians.
25: Oh, yeah. From the sports world.
0: Yeah.
25: A couple of great clips there. So, yeah, it can be first name or last name, the greatest Scotts of all time. And who's next, David?
30: Let's talk to Brian in Gresham. Hey, Brian.
22: Aloha, Friday, gentlemen.
25: Yeah, Brian.
0: Hey, Brian.
22: Hey, you know, just in time for November primaries, Tina Kotex is sounding more and more like the 2026 version of a Woody Allen 1970s movie.
25: Really?
22: And why, for the love of Pete, does Mayor Keith Wilson look like the 1981 heavy metal movie cartoon character Hanover Fist? Why? Why does he look like that guy? Everybody else that's not familiar with that, please look that up. And compare
0: it's good. Yeah.
22: I'm sure you'll see it. Yep. I need a quantum leap here. I'm going with Scott Bakula.
25: Oh, yeah, man.
6: Lisa wants to know if you're taking anyone to the Gobbler Hop after the game.
7: Oh, boy.
25: Nice job getting these clips, David.
30: Yeah.
25: Well done.
0: Is it the Gobbler Hop? Is that what she said?
25: For Scott Bakula?
0: Yeah.
25: I don't know that clip.
0: I don't know that clip either. I'm just wondering what it was.
25: No.
0: Okay. That sounds good, though.
30: Oh,
0: I like
30: boy.
0: It. Oh, boy.
30: Yeah.
25: Yeah. Now Scott's going to be upset, and he's going to say,
30: wait, let's "Don't let us the
25: again." The greatest Scots of all time, and who's next, David?
30: We got Mary in Delaware. Hey, Mary.
23: Hey guys, happy Friday!
25: Happy Friday, Mary! All of your fan club is happy to hear your voice today.
23: Well, yeah. And did you see Melinda's picture for a T-shirt? Oh my goodness!
25: I have not seen it.
30: I haven't seen it.
23: Oh, you have to check that out. My family loved it, but it just
25: have you seen this guy?
0: I saw the prototype. Yes.
25: Oh, so it's on Facebook. Got it. Yeah, we got to see that. We'll be checking it out.
23: Well, Facebook was going crazy last Friday with you not there and with Scott getting his award.
25: I heard about that.
23: So
25: yeah,
23: you were definitely missed. but glad you're back.
0: Thank you.
25: Thanks, Mary. Well, what do you got for us, Scott?
23: So today I'm going to go with Scott Stapp of Creed.
25: Mary, it's unbelievable. It's really unbelievable how you can come in and perform like this.
9: Number one.
25: Mary is the goat.
30: Actually, kind of surprised that the Creed guy wound up at number one.
25: But... dude, we were cracking up because we were going, all right, how are we ranking this? It's, all right, at the height of their power, 1 to 10. That was a 10.
0: Yeah. Oh, yeah.
25: And it used to be test of time. He would not have scored well, but Creed came back so much.
0: Uh-huh.
25: All of a sudden, it's like a 9.
0: That's what pushed it over the top for me. You told me your kid was listening to it, so.
25: Yes.
0: Yeah, I was like, okay,
25: you're
0: well,
25: listening to Creed. This happened a few years
0: that's
25: ago.
0: That's test of time right there.
25: And they're selling out shows.
0: Yeah. Mm-hmm.
25: Yeah. And then personal like. How do you not like it?
0: Yeah.
25: So, yeah. I mean, there's other great Scots that obviously we'll
30: so
25: get to.
30: Let's go there.
25: Good job, Mary. All right, who's next, David?
30: Let's talk to Jeff in Delaware. Hey, Jeff.
10: What's going on, fellas?
25: Jeff, good to hear from you, man. All good.
10: Yeah, I got a couple things, and then I'll get to my answer. You know, you're talking about Kamala Harris. Is it this week or last week? How, you know, she's the one woman at the social club at the end of the bar.
25: Mm-hmm.
10: You know, almost there every night. She's firing up cigarettes with the last butt she smoked, and she could barely get the last bit of scotch up to her mouth because she's just
11: myself a joyful warrior.
25: Yes.
0: Yes. I know that.
10: So we got a nickname for her.
0: Uh-oh.
10: Bubbles Harris.
0: Oh, Bubbles.
10: Yeah. And then I got this one. How about this cowboy?
25: Thank you. Yes, of course.
0: Of course.
25: Yeah, that was a great showing last night.
10: Yeah. Nice going back. All right. I got George C. Scott.
25: George C. Scott.
0: Patton.
25: Oh, yeah.
0: The great Patton.
9: Number five.
12: We are advancing constantly, and we're not interested in holding on to anything except the enemy. We're going to hold on to him by the nose, and we're going to kick him in the ass. We're going to kick the hell out of him all the time, and we're going to go through him like crap through a goose.
25: Yes. Greatest Scots of all time.
0: Great movie.
25: Need number 2, 3, and 4. Still looking for him. And a bunch of honorable mentions. The number 1-888-485-MPCR. It's a different kind of Friday. Five, and we'll wrap it up in just a few.

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0: The Markley Van Camp and Robbins Show. Jamie Markley, David Van Camp, the award-winning Scott Robbins. Got the Robbins Trifecta coming up, news updates, but we got to wrap up our Friday Five. It's the greatest Scots of all time in honor of Scott Robbins winning the award he won last week, Pioneer Broadcaster in the state of Illinois.
1: Mm-hmm. Are you kidding me? You guys.
0: That wrong clip again.
2: Where was that?
0: I don't know where that was from. Not quite sure. But anyway, we're honoring Scott today for his broadcast genius.
2: Golly.
0: And
2: what a mouth.
0: Doing the greatest Scots. Number one was Scott Stapp from Creed. It's amazing. George C. Scott at number five. We've also had Scott Bakula as an honorable mention, Scott Baio and others. And back to it, David.
3: Let's talk to John, who's usually in Connecticut, but I'm assuming doing some off-the-books paramilitary stuff in Bosnia right now. Hi, John.
4: That's correct, comrades. I would not have it any other way. Thanks to the beauty of Wi-Fi calling. Thank you, Al Gore. I can call in and congratulate you, Scott, myself, from all the way in Europe. So, anyway.
0: That's amazing, dude.
2: Yeah, see if I can get an award in Bosnia. Yeah.
4: I think you'd be a hit here. Well, you'd be a hit anywhere.
2: Number one in Bosnia.
4: So my great Scott, since Scott Robbins was not on the list, got to see something about that, Scott Weiland.
0: Yes. Great call.
5: Number four.
0: And by the way, man, there's a montage we don't have time to get to all of. But all these songs that he sang on, I mean, great songs. Sometimes you forget how many songs Stone Temple Pilots had.
2: Oh, my.
0: Oh, that was huge. A lot, man. When do we cut it off, David?
3: I don't know, man. I'm just reveling in it.
2: I'm enjoying this, too.
0: Okay. It'll keep going until you say stop, because it goes for a while.

0: All right, you probably get the idea. We got to get to the other side.
1: Okay. All right.
0: This is really good, man.
1: Let's talk to Damon. Hey, Damon.
2: Damon.
3: Hello.
0: Oh, did we lose him?
1: We lost Damon.
2: Oh, he's in Boston.
0: What was you got to guess?
1: Bon Scott.
0: Oh, dude.
2: Oh, my buddy Kenny called for that one, too. Or he texted me. Yeah.
0: Well done, Damon.
2: Yeah, there we go.
0: And Kenny.
4: Number two.

0: I'll get a Bon Scott montage together for the next segment. Yeah. We'll do that too, man, because there's a, so many
1: ton
0: great
1: of stuff,
0: ones.
1: Yeah.
0: Oh, yeah. Yeah, Dirty D's, all that stuff.
2: With the bullet in his back.
0: Love that.
1: I love that, too.
0: All right. Who's next, David?
3: Let's talk to Chris in Kansas. Hey, Chris.
4: Hey, guys. Love your show.
1: Chris. Thanks.
0: Hey, thanks, Chris.
4: My love and ambition in life is to be a hundredth as possible. Popular as Mary and Woody.
0: Yeah. They're awesome, man.
1: Very popular, yes. You're on the right track.
4: So I guess it has to be a real person, because I thought I could slip one over the fence with Lieutenant Montgomery Scott of Star Trek, but Paul Screener said no guys.
0: Yeah.
4: So I'm going to go with Ridley Scott.
1: Ridley Scott, sure.
0: Sure.
5: You're reading a magazine. You come across a full-page nude photo of a girl.
6: Is this testing whether I'm a replicant or a lesbian, Mr. Deckard?
5: Just answer the questions, please.
0: Did he write that?
3: Harrison Ford.
1: Yeah.
0: Yeah, that is good. All right, we still got number three, and the number is 1-888-485-MVCR. Greatest Scots of all time, and who's next?
3: Chris in Vancouver. Hey, Chris.
7: Hey, how's it going, guys?
0: Great, Chris. How are you, man?
7: Good, thanks. Well, I was going to go with Scott Steiner, greatest wrestler.
1: Oh, Scott Steiner.
7: I like, but I guess he didn't make the list. But I'm going to go with Scott Scheffler.
0: Oh, Scotty Scheffler. I've got AI Scotty Scheffler.
8: Honestly, number three. That felt kind of easy. I embarrassed Rory in front of his fans and won my first Open Championship in his hometown. I thought it was supposed to be hostile territory, but I didn't hear much noise once Sunday came. I looked for him on the leaderboard and on the fairway, but he was nowhere. Man turned into a ghost when it mattered most. At this point, I don't need a trophy. I need a pub in Northern Ireland named after me. This ain't Rory's home anymore.
9: Hey, Scotty, it was nice seeing you embarrass that little hobbit in his hometown, and I just got a six-time.
0: The AI stuff with Scheffler is just very funny. He was number three, actually. So yes. that was the number three.
1: A little hobbit in his hometown.
0: Oh, yeah. Oh, I will tell you an honorable mention we didn't have time for yet.
1: What's that?
0: It's Scottie Pippen.
1: Oh.
0: What he said about Michael Jordan, I went back to this clip. It's unreal. We'll get to it. Even David was like, oh, my gosh, I didn't know he said that about Michael Jordan.
1: Theo.
0: What are you saying?
1: To Phil Jackson, the way he used to say it, Phil. I talked to Phil.
0: You're making fun of the way he speaks? Oh, my gosh. We'll get to our other honorable mentions, a news update, and the Robbins Trifecta all coming up.

0: Good afternoon. I'm Chloe Wadd with a market update here on the Red River Farm Network. USDA's latest crop report caught grain traders off guard, sending corn prices sharply lower. U.S. Commodities President Don Rose says the market was expecting a different outcome.
1: The trade was caught leaning that the crop was going to get a little bit smaller on the corn, a little bit bigger on soybeans. Well, what happened is the corn ending stocks, the yield, went contra-seasonal to what the government usually does. Usually from the August to September, if the crop yield goes down, it goes down again in October. Well, it went up 2.7 bushels an acre.
0: Lower corn prices provided a boost to cattle futures, but the hog market continues to struggle. Rose says demand remains a key factor.
1: I think when you look at the cattle market was the big winner on the grain report. The sharply lower corn market put the cattle market, feeder cattle sharply higher. The higher feeder cattle put the cattle market higher, just whole break evens change, so everything moves up a lick. We were seeing some strength under the demand side of the market, just continuing with the box beef trying to hold in here, go higher this week. So chart-wise, the cattle, feeder cattle look much better here this week, positive. The other side of the coin, the hog market, front months move into contract lows. Still struggling with the hog market, with the demand side of the market. Exports up 15% so far this year on the pork.
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0: Let's look at the closing numbers. December Minneapolis wheat down 10 and 3 quarters, 695 and a quarter. March Chicago down 12 and a half. Well, December KC down 17 cents. December corn down 20 and a half, 479 and 3 quarters. May corn down 20 and a quarter. November soy up 4 and a half, 1292. Well, March soy is up 4 and 3 quarters. Canola is up 80 cents Canadian. October live cattle up $3.10 to $24.97. October feeders up $3.10. October lean hogs down 77 cents. 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

0: The Markley Van Camp and Robin Show. I'm Jamie Markley, the Gen Xer, the millennial David Van Camp, the award-winning sexy boomer Scott Robbins.
1: Yep.
0: More honorable mentions from the best Scots of all time. The greatest.
1: Greatest.
0: Well, you were kind of already number one.
1: Yeah.
0: We based the countdown off you and your award.
1: But I can't be number one because I'm on the show, right?
0: So yeah.
1: It's got to go to someone else.
0: Well, it was like when, what was it, Prince died?
2: Yeah, Prince, yeah.
0: He was the automatic number one. Or when Dolly died.
2: Yeah.
0: For the countdown that inspired it.
1: So after I'm dead, I'll be number one.
0: Well, you're the honorary number
1: okay.
0: one. And you got your award. What else do you want?
1: Jeez. Nothing. I'm very happy with everything. Yes.
0: All right. Very good. All right. News update, David Van Camp.
2: Well, of course, the controversy at Cornell continues, even though, I mean, you have these text messages where the woman who now claims that she was gang raped was telling them, hey, that was all consensual. Our bodies, our choice.
0: Yes.
2: So at the time, she said that. But, you know, people are still out of their minds. They're turning this into this. I mean, obviously, none of what happened was okay on a moral
0: right.
2: level. But on a legal level, I don't know what they really want to do. It looks like you don't really have the ability to charge anybody with a crime.
0: But on a moral level, what does Cornell teach their students?
2: Right.
0: You brought this up earlier this week. I've heard other people talk about it.
2: Oh, yeah. They have a health pamphlet that talks about how, you know, group activities can be a loving and healthy thing.
0: Freeing.
2: Yes. Well, part of the, this is how insane this is. There is an organization of ornithologists. They follow birds. They like bird watching.
0: Okay.
2: And so the account on Instagram is Cornell Birds. And they have a fun little game that you can, basically, it gives you like three squares of an image of a bird, and you have to guess what type of bird it is.
0: Okay.
2: Okay. I would have called it birdle, but that's just me.
1: Oh,
2: it's not what they
1: very
2: call
1: clever.
2: Them.
1: Very nice. Clever. Yeah.
2: But they say, all right, make your guesses in the comments. Well, the comments, everybody, I'm deleting my Merlin bird ID until you speak up about the Cornell 7. They've ruined your name until you stand against it. These are bird
0: wow.
2: watchers.
0: Yeah, man, the mob. They try to come for everybody.
1: Man,
2: WTF. Seriously, guys? The Cornell 7. While your institute or while your organization still carries the name of an institution that allowed an assault to go unpunished, your silence is complacency regardless of your affiliation. Unpunished? Two of the dudes were booted from the school and they shut down the frat. What else?
0: Yes.
2: I'm not one to just automatically defend university administrations, but they did a months-long investigation, and there were consequences.
0: Exactly.
1: So one of these guys got fired.
2: What else do you want them to do?
0: Well, they were going off what she said to the police at the time.
2: Yeah. My favorite comment, though, in this weird dog pile, again, this is to the bird-watching fan club at Cornell University. Jazzy Kovac writes, "We can't bird if we aren't safe. We can't watch the skies if we don't feel safe. Your silence is violence. Your silence is complicit. What is the downside to speaking up for justice for half of the birding population?" We can't bird if we aren't safe is such a hilarious combination of words, isn't it?
0: It really is, yes. Can you imagine Thanksgiving with that person?
2: Oh, gosh. Well, they're not eating the turkey.
1: With them or anything.
0: Oh,
1: sitting
0: gosh.
1: Next to them at a ball game.
0: Oh, golly.
1: Oh, their whole life. Oh, my God.
0: Yeah.
1: All right.
0: Yeah, good story there, David.
1: Holy smokes. Bird watching.
0: Yeah, it's not like you can get the update of the story and see the text messages and say, okay, well, that looked pretty consensual. Nope. Ride or die with that.
1: And again, it was heinous all the way around, no question.
0: You're just not framing
1: well,
0: your mind
1: no,
0: yet.
1: I just want to make
0: you
1: sure
0: need
1: that
0: to read
1: we're
0: their
1: understood.
0: Rule book again.
1: That we're understood collectively.
0: I know.
1: That's all.
0: I hear what you're saying.
1: Yeah.
0: So for our greatest Scotties of all time, you had Scott Stapp from Creed, Bon Scott, Scotty Scheffler, Scott Weiland, and George C. Scott. Then a bunch of honorable mentions, Scott Baio, Scott Bakula. There was also, not named yet, but Scott Walker, your guy.
1: Oh, yeah, Scott Walker.
0: 2016, that was your guy before your heart attack.
1: Should have been president, yeah.
0: There was Scott Hamilton, a few others. We mentioned Scottie Pippen.
1: Yes.
0: And as we were researching this, I'm like, he said something about Jordan a few years ago. I couldn't remember what it was. Because you were a big Bulls fan back in the day.
1: Oh, gosh, yeah.
0: And this is what he had to say, and then we'll get your take on it, Scott.
3: I seen Michael Jordan play before I came to play with the Bulls. You guys seen him play. He's a horrible player. He was horrible to play with. He was all one-on-one. He's shooting bad shots. And all of a sudden, we become a team and we start winning. Everybody forgot who he was. The success of the Bulls came from a team. It didn't come from Michael Jordan. It didn't come from him being critical of other players. If anything, that discouraged players.
0: Wow.
1: Well, that's a hell of a thing to say. It really is.
0: I think he was pretty ticked after the whole Last Dance thing.
1: Well, I'm sure he was, but I'm going to have to vehemently disagree with him here.
0: On which part?
1: Michael Jordan, Michael Jordan was instrumental in winning all of those championships.
0: Yes.
1: And he was the leader of the team.
0: Yes.
1: And in stat categories, he was pretty much the leader in every stat.
0: Yes.
1: So, I mean.
0: But it was a team. I mean, it's a team game.
1: Well, yeah, but.
0: I don't think they won him without Pippen.
1: He and Pippen were Batman and Robin. Yeah, no question.
0: It's like, would they have won without Horace Grant or Dennis Rodman?
1: Yeah, who knows? I don't know.
0: You don't know?
1: Yeah.
0: Yeah.
1: I suspect probably not as much. No.
0: Yeah.
1: I mean, it was a team effort, no question. But when you're being led by the greatest player who ever lived.
0: Yeah.
1: I mean, you know.
0: And then Right up there was Willard Scott for Great Scott.
1: Oh, so Willard Scott. Oh, man.
4: Happy birthday from Smuckers. Take a look, if you will. Elizabeth Woodard, Greensboro, North Carolina, 104. And she was a pediatric nurse for years. Happy birthday. We love her.
0: Oh, yeah.
1: They still do that bit.
0: They do?
1: Yeah.
0: Really?
1: They did it today.
0: Does it have the same sort of feel-good that Willard brought to
1: it? Yeah,
0: that
1: was the so-and-so's 104 years old today. They had one that was like 104. And, you know, everybody that turns 100 gets their little picture on there.
0: Wow.
1: And, yeah, I mean, it's amazing, but it lives on.
0: Well, that's good.
2: Who reads it now? Is it Carson Daly?
1: I think it's
0: Roker.
1: Roker.
2: No.
1: I could be wrong. I don't know. I saw it this morning, though, and went, wow, there was a person like 106 or something.
0: Okay. I don't have an actual montage of Bon Scott, but I got some songs.
1: Oh, okay.
0: For that honorable mention, yeah.
1: Big winter.
0: Oh, that's huge. There's a lot of great ones, really. One for David, especially.

0: we could just keep rolling with this, but I think Casey's waiting.
1: They thought that was, somebody thought that it was Dirty Deeds and the Dunder Chief.
0: I had never heard that before.
1: Thinking that, that like, it was some Australian thing, like an Aborigine thing.
0: Really?
2: Wow.
1: Yeah, the Dunder Chief. Everybody knows that.
3: Dunder Chief. I get that.
0: That is hilarious. I had never heard that before. Well, you heard the one. Done with sheep. Yeah, it's a different one.
3: I missed that one.
0: Oh, yeah, I had something. All right, well, are you ready?
3: Yeah.
0: All right, here we go.
4: Are you ready? 1, 2, it's the three most important news stories of the day.
5: I hit the trifecta.
4: Well, at least according to Scott Robbins. It's the trifecta on the Markley, Van Camp, and Robbins Show.
0: Every day about this time. Okay, we got it. Scott Robbins trifecta, his top three stories with his hero.
3: I'm Casey Kasem.
0: Hey, Casey. Did you like that AC/DC thing there, huh?
6: Yes.
3: I knew you would.
0: He always said, man, I wish I could have played a whole lot more AC/DC.
3: Yeah, well, sorry about that, but this didn't get done. Yeah.
6: I'm ready. Three.
1: Number three, you want to talk about James Tallarico, the Senate candidate who has gone missing.
3: Well, Spencer Pratt said earlier today his sources are telling him that Tallarico is in a mental health facility and that his campaign has stopped actively planning any events. And he said, you know, this is the home stretch of the campaign. What's going on? I don't know if that's true or not, but that's what he said he's heard. Mm-hmm. Now, John Favreau, the Obama bro, comes out and today said, Tallarico is set to campaign this weekend. Here's his claim. After 8 days.

0: hell does he wants to beat meat?
1: Oh, yeah, the whole campaign. Saying he's vegan or whatever.
0: He called it beat meat. I don't know what the hell he meant. Yeah,
2: but exactly. If the flu takes you out for 14 days and you're 37 years old.
1: Yeah, that's a lot.
2: That would be strange. And also, you had a cell phone. You can do a live stream whenever you want.
3: Well, that's the thing that's very odd about it, you know.
1: Say, hey, man, I'm fighting this flu bug, but I'm going to be back out there. It would be that sort of thing.
3: You'd be sympathetic, too.
2: Like, 2 minutes.
1: Well, yeah. Jeez. You would think, I don't know.
0: Having a barbecue and eating a lot of meat.
4: Now, on with the countdown.
1: Yeah. Scott Robbins, trifecta, the top three of the day, up to number...
4: Two.
3: Number two, somebody's not going AWOL. This grandmother of 12 smashed a world record.
2: 61-year-old grandmother of 12. Wow, that's, for 61, that's a lot of grandkids. I'm just saying.
1: That's like Woody-type numbers.
2: That's Woody-type numbers for sure. She was a mother of 5, by the way. And so maybe that's why. I guess if you had the kids in succession and...
1: What was Woody's numbers again, Case?
5: Woody's a father of 13 and a grandfather of 29. And he says, they think I'm something.
1: Yeah.
2: She set a new record for abdominal planking.
1: Really?
2: Mind-boggling 5 hours straight.
1: Whoa!
2: 5 hours straight.
1: Dang. 5 minutes is impressive.
2: Yes. She's a retired school teacher, by the way. She didn't just beat the record, she demolished the record. Their previous work was 4 hours and 30 minutes. She went over 5.
1: You imagine one of those grandkids getting chubby? You're like, what are you doing?
2: Oh, no.
1: Plank it!
2: Yeah, but holding a standard plank, somebody said, for even 60 seconds is hard enough.
1: Well, 5 minutes is impressive.
2: Yeah, let alone that. Holy smokes. So, anyway.
1: Good for her.
2: Yeah.
1: Wow, man. Yeah.
5: She's really a terrific lady.
1: No, thanks,
2: makes my stomach tight.
5: And the countdown continues.
1: Did you say tummock?
2: Tummock tight. Yes. All of a sudden, I was tummock tight. I don't even know what happened.
1: Scott Robbins.
2: The T goes before every word. Yes.
5: And finally, one.
3: Okay.
1: Were you going to say tummy?
2: Yes. I was trying to, yes.
3: Tat Tayjack showed up again in public.
2: Tat Tayjack. Tay-tay-tack. He made a rare appearance. And he was inducting someone into the Hollywood Walk of Fame. And apparently they're best friends. And he's loved these two guys for a long, long time, according to him. He inducted Air Supply
3: into
2: the Hollywood Walk of Fame. I know, isn't that weird? I thought it was weird, too. Pat Sajak and Air Supply.
1: Are they buddies or something?
2: Yeah, they like hang out. He and C said they're some of his wife's and he's good friends.
1: Wow.
2: Said these guys have performed for over 50 years and continue to entertain their fans and are welcomed by sold-out crowds all around the world. He said, I know a little bit about longevity. I was around a long time, too. He said, but not like me. People got tired of my act, he said, after 47 years. They still turn out for Air Supply. So there's the weird story of the day.
1: Well, and if you would have asked you, you would have done
2: it. Well, yeah, I would have done
5: it. There you have it.
2: Yeah.
1: Scott,
2: I don't care who you are. If you want to induct
1: Scott Robbins.
2: I don't care who you are. If you want me to induct you in the Hollywood Walk of Fame, I'm available.
1: Okay. I'm turning down Air Supply. That's just me, Scott.
2: You can't turn him down.
1: 100%. I would never listen to it. All right. 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
4: Here's your forecast from News Talk 1250 KBRF. Today, sunny with a high near 73 and a south-southeast wind 10 to 15 miles an hour. Overnight low around 60. And for Saturday, sunny with a high of 64, sunny and breezy. Sunday, 73 and partly sunny. And Columbus Day Monday, a chance of showers and a high of 58. That's your weather from News Talk 1250 KBRF.
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2: Tallarico campaign has issued a statement about his 13-day absence, saying James looks forward to being back out this weekend after recovering from the flu. They're sticking with the flu story.
1: So he's going to be back out there.
2: That's what they say.
1: Is it going to be a barbecue?
13: Having a barbecue and eating a lot of meat.
1: Don't know. We'll have to wait and
12: yeah,
1: see.
12: Yeah, well, could be.
1: We'll see. All right, we got to get to Nimrod. Here we go.
14: When the going gets tough.
15: Damn it, this is too hard.
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17: I love the poorly educated.
1: All right. Nimrod's in the News. We go to Horry County, South Carolina, and it's happened again. Iris Gordon is this woman's name. She's filed a lawsuit. Why? Well, Ocean View Funeral Home and Cremation Services, they were doing her mom's funeral.
12: Oh.
1: The mom was 87, had passed away, and the daughter gave the funeral home, you know, this black and gold African attire, a black and gold scarf, hat, wig, undergarments, mm-hmm. you know, for the funeral.
12: Sure.
1: So they go in to view it, and, well, the clothes were in the casket, but wrong person.
12: Oh, my gosh.
1: Oh, yeah.
12: Oh, my gosh.
1: How in the world does that happen?
12: Oh.
1: It's like the third one of those this year. So, yeah, that's why the lawsuit. That's Nimrod's in the news.

0: 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The Oxay. 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

0: breaking news this hour from Town Hall. I'm Ken Lorman in Washington. The Gulf Coast starting to feel the impact of Hurricane Isaias as the storm with 120-mile-an-hour winds heads toward the region.
1: The National Hurricane Center reports it remains a Category 3 storm. A hurricane warning is in effect from Louisiana to the Florida Panhandle.
0: That's Chris Garagio. The storm about 125 miles southeast of the mouth of the Mississippi River. President Trump says gas prices will start coming down soon. He made the comment while referencing the war in Iran during remarks at a Columbus Day event he hosted at the White House today.
2: Oh, that's going to be over very soon. And prices are going to come tumbling down.
0: President Trump predicts gas prices will soon be back down to the levels he saw in Iowa just before the start of the Iran war.
2: But I always look at the tag on top, and I saw $1.95, and then I saw $1.85 a gallon. We'll be down to those levels soon.
0: Football Hall of Famer Mike Ditka has passed away at the age of 86, his family making that announcement today. Former NFL player and coach Ron Rivera remembers Ditka. He played under him when the Bears won Super Bowl 20.
3: I mean, he's a tremendous man who, you know, had a tremendous career, became an icon, and really just lived his life as the epitome of what it can be if you can come in and have success and work hard at it.
0: Mike Ditka was the first tight end to be inducted into the Pro Football Hall of Fame. Reports say Katie Zachariah has been offered the job as White House press secretary. She briefly worked at the Department of Homeland Security and is a lawyer and conservative commentator. She would succeed Caroline Leavitt, who left the position in August, to spend more time with her growing family. More on these stories at townhall.com.
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0: If you get an ugly sweater under the tree this Christmas, blame AI.
8: More than a third of holiday shoppers say they will use artificial intelligence to find items on their gift lists. That's more than double what it was just last year. The YouGov survey also found that shoppers are leaning into AI to make sure they get the lowest prices and best deals. About half of the Gen Zers and millennials who took part in the survey expect that they'll be shopping on Black Friday or Cyber Monday. I'm Rory O'Neill.
0: ISIS, the man shot by one of its agents in New York City yesterday, had a criminal record and was in the country illegally. DHS Secretary Mark Wayne Mullen is criticizing the policies of New York and other sanctuary cities for releasing illegal immigrants back on the streets. Big day on Wall Street. Green across the board. Tech shares have rebounded and are higher. This is townhall.com. Jeannie Buss' five siblings are filing a formal opposition to her efforts to block the sale of the family shares of the Los Angeles Lakers.
9: Buss' siblings call her efforts legally and factually baseless. Buss remains on as team governor after Mark Walter sold the Lakers to Bob Iger and Josh Kushner. The family owns more than 17.8% of the franchise. In August, Jimmy, Johnny, Janie, Joey, and Jesse Buss voted to include their stake in the sale. Jeannie Buss immediately opposed the vote, saying the transaction would breach the family trust. If the Buss family trust did sell its remaining shares, it would make Jeannie Buss ineligible to serve on the Board of Governors because the NBA requires governors to own at least 15% of the franchise. I'm Daniel Martindale.
0: President Trump back in New York today, the latest stop in his midterm blitz. He's scheduled to appear at a rally in Syracuse alongside Republican candidate for governor Bruce Blakeman, who is an attorney and longtime Long Island politician. This is a town.
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11: Here's your forecast from News Talk 1250 KBRF. Today, sunny with a high near 73 and a south-southeast wind 10 to 15 miles an hour. Overnight low around 60. And for Saturday, sunny with a high of 64, sunny and breezy. Sunday, 73 and partly sunny. And Columbus Day Monday, a chance of showers and a high of 58. 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

0: This is the Ox. Welcome to Hot Talk with the Ox, the Friday edition. We made it. Ha ha. That means, what does that mean? It means the weekend is nigh on upon us.
1: Okay.
0: Means in 2 hours, I go to a party. You can join us, too, for Ox and Friends at Pioneer Place Theatre, downtown St. Cloud. We're going to be talking, we got a full segment by popular demand on the constitutional amendment that we'll all be faced with when we go vote this November 3rd on school funding. We have covered it rather extensively, but yet I still get calls and texts saying, Ox, when are you going to cover the school funding amendment? Well, we'll do it again today. So we have two people who were intimately involved in it, two legislators joining us for Ox and Friends. And, yeah, I've also got an op-ed by a candidate for a former St. Cloud School Board member and current candidate for school board member, Al Dahlgren, a very extensive, and I'm not sure if this was published somewhere, I think it was a while back, on the constitutional amendment for the Minnesota Permanent School Fund. He's against it, says doesn't think that we should vote for it. So that's what Al says, that's what I say. But I haven't read the full thing, so we'll get into it today and find out kind of the pros and cons. If that helps, it's the least we can do. I don't know what else is going to come up on Ox and Friends. Oh, I suppose the whole Somali gang thing might come up. Oh, I suppose the Tech High School homecoming game might come up today. Notice I'm not saying tonight. Ahem. But you know what else, Terrible Todd, might come up? It's International Beer and Pizza Day.
2: All right.
0: Yeah. Not national. Like, this is not America national. This is International Beer and Pizza Day. Like, international. Global. It's a thing. So, kind of give Ray, we'll give Ray Harrington a chance to promote his Monticello Boulder Tap House location, recently opened, where they have pizza. And my guess is they've got some beer there, too. All that topic, as on Friday, pretty much all topics are open on the Boulder Tap House studio or text line 320-251-1990, but if you have comments, thoughts, or opinions, if it's generating any appetite or whatever on International Beer and Pizza Day, do share. I think what has happened here, and I remember, like at the Pizza Hut, this new restaurant called Pizza Hut, circa 1974, North Fargo. We go out, the family goes out for pizza. Ooh, cool, right? It's kind of red inside, curtains, cozy, smells good, the big pizza ovens. And then there's these taps of beer, a couple of them. And one of them was dark beer. And I'm like, wow, when I grow up, I want to drink dark beer. And so when we talk about beer and pizza, right, you're thinking about, okay, what is beer and pizza? And once I discovered dark beer, I mean, I would take a dark beer, whatever that means anymore, but a dark beer and pizza better than, say, a Pilsner. I'm not sure about Pilsner and pizza. Not positive. Not to diss any kind of beer, really. But like a porter, an Oktoberfest beer would be good. I think good with pizza better. Because the thing is with like a Pilsner, like a PBR, and I don't know what did Pizza Hut have back in the old days? Like, that might have been PBR. Back when people called it Pabst Blue Ribbon, I don't think they called it PBR back then. Maybe they did. What'll you have? I think that was the commercial. But it seems like the Pilsner just washes away all the flavor and dominates. So then it's almost a palate cleanser. Then you start again with the pizza. It's been a while that I've had pizza and Pilsner, but it seemed to kind of just, you know, rather than complementing the flavor, it sort of washed it away and then you'd start again. Whereas I think the darker beer seems to complement the pizza. But, you know, International Pizza and Beer Day, celebrate as you see fit. In the news today, our top story today, and it's really not hard to find a top story. There's a bunch of other fun stories, like we'll get into Halloween candy. There's a new chart about in the 50 states, what the most popular Halloween candy is. Waffle House predicting the severity of hurricanes. You might have caught that. the school bus dilemma. Now, with the price of gas and diesel, a lot of places cutting back on bus routes, apparently. Donald Trump laying into the whole Somali gang thing. And we got Tom Hauser, Channel 5, doing truth tests on political ads. We've covered that several weeks ago when they first started doing that. Might visit that again. I had a couple folks let me, hey, Ox, they're talking about Hot Talk with the Ox on Channel 5. Because of the interview that we did with Lisa Damoth at the Republican convention, the only radio show in the world broadcasting from the Republican convention in Minnesota this year, by the way. Hot Talk with the Ox, thank you. That's why they couldn't cite any other show, because there was no other show there. We were there. Thanks to all of our Ox Across America sponsors. We'll get to. In fact, I'm going to get to that too. I've got news about Ox Across America, so I'll remind you of the sponsors. Well, hold on. I'll give you the news later, but I gotta give a shout out to Mike Bryant with Bradshaw Bryant Law Office and Coils Flags and Flagpoles. Not only big sponsors of Ox Across America, but they continue to be. And we've got a new Ox Across America 2027 to launch here shortly, so I'll get to that here in just a little while. Some events coming up, etc. But also sponsoring us, Batteries Plus of St. Cloud and Sauk Rapids, Farm Right of St. Cloud, Minnesota Fishing Guide Service, Bob Abel, RCA Real Estate, Eastgate Business Center, and Legacy Upfitters Protective Coatings and Truck Accessories. I'll let you know who all is renewing for the next year and what it's all going to entail here shortly. Before we get there, though, game on! Or not. How do you feel about metal detectors at the homecoming game tonight? Wait a minute. Is it tonight? That's the homecoming game, right? Football and soccer games now will start at 4:30. And so they don't have to be late in the evening. The homecoming football game against Wilmer this afternoon. Social media posts that threatened a large planned fight at the game, reading from the KNSI radio story. More cops are going to be there. Every spectator will walk through a metal detector at the gate. Anyone who sets off the alert will get additional screening. Only clear bags or small bags, no larger than 5 inches by 8 inches, are allowed, and every bag will be searched. So, you know, I got to say, have you ever done this? When this all started, where was I going? And maybe you've seen this, because I don't care. I don't have a bag. I'm not walking into a sporting event with anything other than whatever. I mean, if I'm smuggling in like a flask of Jack Daniels in my sock or something, I've been known to do that. In the old days, maybe. But at these professional sport games, like if the chicks usually don't know, oh gee, I didn't get the memo. They have lockers. Like you can go and put them in lockers. In some cases, and then you lock up your purse so that it's there when you leave. You got to remember that you left your purse there, whatever it is you left. So I don't know if they're going to have any of that. My guess is since the parking lot is right there, you just walk back to your car. So very convenient, I'm sure. So because I would assume, I don't know what the crowd is at a Tech High School homecoming football game. No idea. But, if anybody does try to get bring a bag in, I'm sure you just turn right around and walk out to your car and throw it back in the car. Probably don't need lockers there. At the professional stadiums, you know, your car is down the street, around the block, up the hill, and whatever, in a parking ramp somewhere. So a new world, a new day will dawn today, and it'll be interesting to see how many people pay attention to the local news, how many people are paying attention to what's going on in their town. To see who shows up like with their purse and their blankets and everything else to try to get in. It's like, excuse me. The great experiment, and maybe you're with me on this, maybe you're not. I think I'm guilty of being a creature of 2026. When I first saw this and thinking about it, I thought, you know, it's 2026. I'm getting accustomed to it. I've adjusted to the metal detectors at the state capitol in St. Paul. Almost to a point of expecting it now. And in this situation, I'm like, you know, yeah, I guess it's okay. Maybe I'll feel more secure. Something happened, just thinking more about it and nostalgically remembering going to football games back in the day. I don't have kids, so I haven't done it as an adult, but this is an atrocity. This should never have to happen. Certainly not out here in rocks and cows country. If that's where we're at right now, who is responsible for this being a necessity? Because it is. I think anyway. I think I'm supportive of the decision. Maybe you are, maybe you're not. Are you? If so, why? If not, why? It's unfortunate we have to do this, but it kind of gave me a sense of security when I heard about this, as it should. But then I thought, this is wrong. I mean, I don't know how you don't do it, but to have to do this now, I think about, who, you know, let's say somebody's, and if you're five, you know, we always talk about, you know, the new generation now of leaders, they weren't alive when 9/11 happened, so they don't have a frame of reference. I assume maybe the world went through this with the new generation after Pearl Harbor was bombed. I don't know. Watergate. What were the things that you know, the next person then doesn't even know what it was, doesn't get the difference in life, doesn't get the significance, not for their own, not because they haven't studied it in history, but because they didn't live through it. So we are raising a whole generation of people who in just a few years will have been raised, conditioned with the expectation that wherever you go to an organized sporting event or a building with a bunch of people in it, you get searched, that you go through metal detectors and that you get searched. You know, because I remember the day, of course, the big thing was, wow, like an airplane, you get on an airplane. And you walk through, and basically you walk through a metal detector for whatever reason. And it was like, wow, it was kind of cool. Like, wow, this is cool. I mean, it wasn't even a big deal. But now, of course, it's a lot more than just walking through a metal detector. Totally different. But there are whole generations of people that don't know any different. So therefore, that's the new baseline. And that is frightening to think about. It's one thing to look back at it and say, oh, look where society has come. But it's another thing to have this as your starting point. Yikes. So that's kind of my two cents on the whole thing. It's unfortunate that we have to do this. Again, I was kind of just sort of benignly supportive of it, but now I'm outraged that we have to do this. This is stupid. 320-251-1990 on the Boulder Tap House studio or text line. The other thing is, yeah, the evening games. Now, let's see here, 4:30. When does it get dark? I suppose, whether the lights are on or not, it won't be super dark. What's this? Back in our day, authorities and parents would have quashed this kind of violent idiocy. Aha! Now the crazies have us shaking in our collective boots, changing game times, doing metal detectors, etc. When are we going to take back our society with common sense, discipline, and responsibility? Holy cow! Hey, I remember, I think I could... It's been a long time now, but I could probably give you some of their last names. My parents were not big on this because they didn't have jocks for kids. But there were tons of parents that would be taking tickets at the gate. They would be ushering. They would be whatever they were doing, probably just supervising, standing around, being somewhat officials at the games. And there were, I mean, that was intimidating. Like if you, the last thing you wanted to do is misbehave in front of a parent that you knew, like you knew, cause you knew their sons or daughters and you went to school with them and stuff. And like, you don't want somebody else's parent having to bitch you out or chew you out because you're misbehaving. That was intimidating, Gottwald. I'm glad you texted that in, Steve, the God Gottwald. Good point. Parents would have quashed it, not just with their own kids, but by being there and passing judgment. And guess what? Guiding. I got the evil eye from parents at events like this and wherever. Church, everything. Everybody was in it together. The parents, the adults, were not afraid to, and the fact they were obligated to try to keep people in line. They give you the evil eye. They give you they look at you like you're an idiot. They say something like, you know, whatever, like, I know you and I know your parents and you know my kids and I'm looking at you as an authority figure saying, don't misbehave. That was intimidating. And it was that was for generations, right? Does that even exist anymore? Like if your kid, like if the parents, the other parents, or you as a parent, if with your other friends' kids. I mean, are they gonna like, oh, I'm sorry, Mr. You know, insert name of whoever, Mr. Fussmucker. I'd more easily cock off to or misbehave in front of a cop than I would some of my friends' parents, who are the people that would volunteer at these things. But I guess that we can't even do that anymore. So we have to have metal detectors, bag checks. Wow. Captain Josh, my question is, why are they so concerned about the safety at a football game versus the basic school day? Why are there not metal detectors at every school door and bags being checked during the school day? We know the schools are soft targets. I don't know that. I haven't been into a school. Do they not have? They don't have mags or anything? Giving in to the threats of a fight and changing times of games. Tech is raising the white flag. All right. 320-251-1990 on the Boulder Tap House text line, studio line. Joe, welcome to Hot Talk.
1: Hey, Ox, this is Joe.
0: Hello, Joe.
1: I texted, but then I realized it was really long. It wasn't going to get read anyway. So, we literally live everything from millennials on. I've lived at the most propagandized generation in the history of the world. Everything is geared towards dividing you, isolating you, tribalizing you. And it's, it builds that. You mentioned the 9/11 thing. It's like, it's because now you got parents who did, but then who did live through it, raising kids who didn't. Mm-hmm. And these parents are exposed to all these conspiracy theories about what happened, so they don't believe anything. Nobody knows what to believe anymore. Mm-hmm. Everything is geared towards making you hate somebody else. And the example I'll use is, I don't know if you saw it, but the Dodger fan that caught the home run ball and didn't give it to a 3-year-old at a Braves thing, and everybody is, all these news stories are pretending to be, that you should be outraged about this kid catching a home run ball that was hit by a Dodger in the playoffs and give it to some little 3-year-old, because in a Braves uniform or in a Braves jersey. And it's like, it's just designed to invoke outrage from you. And while we're all isolated, we have no power against the people that are doing it to us.
0: Man, that's a good point. It's a weird comparison, but I was thinking about that with the ice, these ice raiders, these ice raids and whatnot. You know, you've got 5,000 illegals, violent illegals being rounded up. Not a word, but one shooting, injuring somebody maybe, and all of a sudden there has to be a press conference about it. Wow.
1: Yeah, it's absolutely designed that way. Get the story out, whether it's true or false.
0: Yep.
1: Get it out. Get people's opinion on it. Isolate you in your algorithm so that that's all you see.
0: Mm-hmm.
1: Oh. And then you've already formed your opinion when the facts come out.
0: Thanks for the call, Joe. Gotta go. Appreciate it. This is Hot Talk with the Ox.
2: Come shut down on another day of trading. Here is Thursday's closing market minute. Corn for December down 1.75. March down 1.75. May down 2 cents. Soybeans for November down 10 cents. January down 10.25. March down 10 cents. Soybean meal for December down 8.20. January down to 7.10. March down to 6.50. Chicago wheat for December down 3.25. March down 3.75. May down 3.75. Hard red winter wheat for December down 2.25. March down 3 cents. Hard red spring wheat for December and March both unchanged. Minneapolis spring wheat for December down 4.25. March down 5.25. Live cattle for October, 27.5 cents higher. December down 22.5 cents. February down 70 cents. April down 107.5. Feeders for October down 12.5. November down at 92.5 cents. January down 197.5 cents. March down 267.5. Lean hogs for December down 50 cents. February down 5 cents. April down 20 cents. That's Thursday's markets.
3: Here's your forecast from News Talk 1250 KBRF. Today, sunny with a high near 73 and a south-southeast wind 10 to 15 miles an hour. Overnight low around 60. And for Saturday, sunny with a high of 64, sunny and breezy. Sunday, 73 and partly sunny. And Columbus Day, Monday, a chance of showers and a high of 58. That's your weather from News Talk 1250, KBRF.
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0: On the Boulder Tap House text line on Hot Talk with the Ox. Yep, an angry parent is a ton more scary than a uniformed security guard. Well, they used to be. Also, should have been metal detectors in the 70s. When our son was at Tech in the 80s, he saw guns and every drug there on a regular basis. I hope they keep the metal detectors in the schools. Well, they're not going away, right? I mean, this is our reality now for sure. More on this next on Hot Talk with the Ox.
15: With SRN News, I'm Ken Lorman in Washington. Hurricane Isaias is expected to make landfall in Florida or Alabama tonight as a major Category 3 storm. The National Hurricane Center reports the storm will be packing winds well over 100 miles per hour when it hits, while it gains strength in the Gulf. Some areas could see storm surge up to 7 feet and up to 15 inches of rainfall. Department of Homeland Security Secretary Mark Wayne Mullen is criticizing New York and other sanctuary cities for releasing illegal immigrants. This comes after an ICE-involved shooting of a man who officials say is in the country illegally and has a criminal record. President Trump predicts gas prices will start coming down soon. Today at the White House, he said Americans will see gas prices below $2 a gallon. This is SRN News.
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20: For KBRFradio.com News, I'm News Director Derek Sidian. A Fargo man is in Otterto County custody for fleeing from law enforcement. Prosecutors say that a state trooper witnessed a Dodge Charger driving around 120 miles per hour on I-94 in Otterto County just before 2 o'clock Wednesday morning. The trooper attempted to conduct a traffic stop, but the Charger continued to accelerate with a radar reading of 140 miles per hour. The vehicle was eventually found in Fergus Falls. Through a brief investigation, officials identified the driver as 18-year-old Christopher Campbell of Fargo. He was located and placed under arrest. Campbell made his first court appearance Thursday morning. MnDOT says that starting Tuesday, October 13th, weather permitting, the south junction of Western Avenue in Fergus Falls will close temporarily to allow crews to install underground pipe across the roadway as part of the Highway 210 I-94 Interchange Improvement Project. The closure will take place at the Western Avenue intersection just south of Highway 210. Crews will set up the detour in the early evening on Monday, with the hard closure starting Tuesday morning and lasting through Wednesday, potentially into Thursday, weather permitting. Western Avenue traffic will be detoured to Kennedy Park Road. Drivers traveling east and west on Highway 210 will not be impacted. News updates on the Highway 210 I-94 Interchange Reconstruction Project are powered by Falls Laundromat and Vector Windows. MnDOT is seeking public input for the corridor study on Highway 210 between I-94 in Fergus Falls and U.S. Highway 71 in Hewitt. The study aims to identify long-term opportunities to improve safety, mobility, and connectivity for corridor travelers. As part of the study, MnDOT will host a public open house on Thursday, October 29th from 4 to 6:30 at the Battle Lake City Hall. Community members and other Highway 210 users and commuters are invited to stop by at any time during the event to learn about the study, meet the project team, ask questions, and share feedback on transportation needs and opportunities along the Highway 210 corridor. The public is also encouraged to participate online by completing a survey and contributing to an interactive map to share how they use Highway 210 and identify opportunities for future improvements. Minnesota had a much quieter mosquito season this year, thanks in large part to drought conditions. Alex Carlson is with the Metropolitan Mosquito Control District.
21: We were way below average throughout the whole summer, and every week was below the 10-year average. And that trickled down to fewer disease cases and just fewer mosquito and vector species altogether.
20: The dry conditions also contributed to fewer mosquito-borne disease cases reported in Minnesota this year. For KBRFradio.com News, I'm Derek Sidian. 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
3: Here's your forecast from News Talk 1250 KBRF. Today, sunny with a high near 73 and a south-southeast wind 10 to 15 miles an hour. Overnight low around 60. And for Saturday, sunny with a high of 64, sunny and breezy. Sunday, 73 and partly sunny. And Columbus Day Monday, a chance of showers and a high of 58. That's your weather from News Talk 1250 KBRF.
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0: Talk with the Ox on this Friday, TGI Friday. I'm glad it's here. Looking forward to a very summery weekend.
1: Ha-ha! Yeah.
0: We'll take it. Any predictions on 90 for Saturday?
1: Ooh.
0: It's going to be 90 somewhere in the state on Saturday. I think we're going to hit it. We'll see. I don't know. I guess I can deal with it. And then, you know, I love the news stories, right? Or the weather stories. Okay, but don't get used to it because there's a cold trend coming next week. It's like, it's frickin' the middle of October. Of course there's going to be a cooling trend. Sorry, to state the obvious. Which takes us to, oh, this is funny. This is a totally random thing I'm about to tell you. It means nothing, but it was a meme. I've got a friend, remember Michael Pelka, right, who's hosted for me. It's been a while, but I get he's got what it's called like an aggregator that he puts out every day, and there's always a meme, or a couple memes anyway. I don't do a lot of memes. I'm not a big meme guy, but it was kind of funny. One of the memes today was, don't be scared, but Halloween 2026 is on Friday the 13th for the first time in 666 years. Okay. Take that for whatever. But talking about Halloween, we've got the list of favorite candies, and for the state, every state's got their favorite Halloween candy. Kind of interesting to see the breakdown. We've had this before. We may or may not have time to squeeze that in. More texts coming in on the conversation about the metal detectors at the Tech High School football games and such, and it's obviously a larger conversation. It is open lines 320-251-1990 on the Boulder Tap House studio or text line. So whatever, whatever's on your mind, but this is kind of blotting out the sun here. So feel free. And like Joe calling in earlier, I appreciate that. If you have something to say, would love to prioritize the phone call over the text message. I'll try to get to as many of the text messages as I can, but would rather have you share the story on the air so we can kind of go back and forth on it. Before we get back to that, I'm going to take a point of privilege here as host of Hot Talk with the Ox. It's time to kind of just give you an idea what Ox Across America 2027 is going to look like. And Terrible Todd, we're going back to the basics.
2: Yeah.
0: Obviously, there are no political conventions. Probably not a lot of debates. There's not. But we'll see what the political landscape is like. I swore off of CPAC last year because they stuck the radio broadcasters in a room in front of gigantic speakers that were blaring in our faces and our heads the entire time trying to host talk shows. Like, that's it. I'm not going back to CPAC. Then I get an email from CPAC. We're going to be in Orlando this year in April. I'm like, oh, hell yeah, I'm going. Every year it's like, oh, I'm going. I want to go to Orlando in April. So we do have CPAC on the agenda for Ox Across America, among some other planned trips to Washington, D.C., etc. But we're going to be nimble next year. In the old days, we ran down to the Gulf Coast after Hurricane Katrina, did some broadcasting from a Winnebago from Pleasureland when nobody else could get in. I went to the war a couple of times, various spontaneous things that were happening. So we're going to be nimble in 2027. So expect and tune in for some interesting, fun, what's going on all of a sudden, hey, we need to be there in America type events. Hopefully they're not disasters, but we're looking forward to bringing you across America this year. And it's unquantified exactly where we're going because we're going to stay nimble. And we're going to get there when we deem it worthy and necessary. So it'll be a really fun way for you to listen to Hot Talk with the Ox and get firsthand accounts of the biggest things going on in the country as we're going there. We're going there, God willing. I hope I don't have to go back to a war anytime soon. But so just to kind of an FYI, we're working on that for 2027, and most, if not all, of our existing sponsors for Ox Across America excited to be sponsoring again, but we'll have the new list of sponsors for Ox Across America 2027 the week after the election, November 3rd. The plan is for us to be broadcasting live with the help of King Banyan, Glenn Leverins, even Dave Racer, and the KNSI News team, Terrible Todd. Broadcasting live from the statewide Republican headquarters, wherever that's going to be in the Twin Cities on election night, November 3rd. And that will be the final kind of last hurrah for Ox Across America 2026, the midterms. There you have it. Just a little point of privilege there. Back to the story. What are the conditions to be considered Indian summer? First of all, I think it's still politically correct. Isn't it the, what is it? Is it, it's something after the first freeze, right? After the first killing frost, is it 70? What's the number? I'm not sure what the number is. I used to know. But yeah, you have to like the killing frost and then it gets warm again for a few days. I think that's still politically correct. The other thing that's still politically correct on Hot Talk with the Ox is Columbus Day, by the way, Monday. So yes, it's not a 4-day, 3-day weekend for us here on Hot Talk with the Ox. Maybe it is for you. But Columbus Day is always fun. Indigenous People's Day for some. We always go through a list of who's celebrating what and this and that. So, let's see. I wanted to get to this. Playing off of what Joe was saying, everything has two stories now. You need to wear a metaphorical tinfoil hat. Take everything with a grain of salt until the proof is proven. If you believe it, you are called a conspiracy theorist. If you don't believe it, you're called a bigot or whatever adjective is worthy of use for that story. Yes, for sure. For sure. Let's see here. What was the other one? I already did that. Okay. Oh, here we go. I've seen Somali parents smack their kids upside the head when they're being stupid. Like with any group of people, there's always going to be crappy kids and crappy parents that ruined it for everyone else. Yeah, I mean, I appreciate that. And again, the thing, you know, to remember is, you know, what we're seeing in the headlines, of course, is a select few group of a group, as is always the case. Oh, by the way, let's see here. Are we having issues with our phones? Lenny is texting in on the Boulder Tap House text line. Terrible, Todd. Any problem with the phones?
2: No, we just had Joe on a minute ago.
0: We did. If you are having trouble getting through, let us know. On the Boulder Tap House text line, at least I'm getting those. My dad put cigarettes out on my forehead when I got lippy.
3: Jeez, what?
0: What about the hockey dad who smashed the ref's head apart? Okay, interesting texts here. Mm-hmm. I think that clears us on the Boulder Tap House text line for the most. Oh, no. Here we go. The Minister of Sports and Wit weighing in from somewhere in central Wisconsin. Seriously, I'm cool with it. Keep folks safe. If it takes extremes like this, that's sad, but that is what it is. As far as metal detectors and changing the time of the football games. I agree. I mean, I have to agree. I'm fine with it. I'm not one of these guys that thinks that we shouldn't have metal detectors because of whatever. I do in some situations, however. Like at the state capitol in St. Paul, I have an issue with no metal detectors there, or with metal detectors there. I'm getting used to it. I'm getting comfortable with it. But understanding that it was better when we knew that a lot of legislators were packing heat and knew how to use them. There are so many entrances at the Capitol. Anybody who really wanted to cause trouble could easily sneak through with the help of somebody on the inside and have a weapon in there. And the legitimate law-abiding people then would be unarmed. I can't say the same is for sure with the football field. I assume that it is secured since it's a ticketed event. And so you would be able to be pretty much 100%. And I don't know that there's a lot of people packing heat and trained at a high school football game. Maybe there is. I don't know.

0: day after the what was that Dennis Quaid movie, right? I think it was Quaid. The day after tomorrow or something, and everything froze. Like the whole country froze just overnight. What happens the day after? What does life look like the day after? We have a total AI attack / breakdown of everything. Coming up, I just mentioned that because that's in the news. So it kind of just, like all these things just seem to be rocketing toward total breakdown. But I remember back in the 70s, the ozone hole was going to be so big that we're all going to fry. It was going to be like a real life Twilight Zone episode. Then the killer bees were coming up. They're going to kill us all. Sharks, right? We're going to actually swim up from the ocean onto land and start killing people, knocking on their doors, land sharks, right? Everything from, Nixon and Watergate. Oh, yeah, now we got to be afraid of Nixon. Everything. There's always been something. Is this different with AI? Don't know. Lenny, you made it through. I'm glad it worked out. Sorry it wasn't working earlier. Welcome to Hot Talk and the Boulder Tap House studio line.
1: Yeah, it's happened. It's been a lot of years, but it's happened before. You'll dial the number and two very fast, busy signals.
0: Okay. Yep.
1: Anyway.
0: Okay.
1: Todd asked me if I was calling about the current topic, and I apologize. I just turned on the radio.
0: Doesn't matter.
1: I have no idea what you're talking
0: about.
1: Open
0: line. Perfect.
1: But I was calling in to ask, hey, babe, have you got $100,000 you can transfer to my credit card bill? It turns out that I'm coming up for something pretty important here, and I can't have anybody know that I owe $100,000. So I was thinking, maybe I'd get you to transfer $100,000 to my credit card bill, and I'd help you with anything in the future that you needed.
0: Going to run it through. We'll run it through our friends in Somalia that Amy Klobuchar paved the way for.
1: Yeah, yeah. But the main reason that I called, I wanted to know, here's an idea for you. I wanted to know if you were going to have an ox watching party at maybe the Pioneer Place or the Boulder Tap House when Hank Seth has his snuff film. We dislike the Muslim terrorists when they chop people's heads off and they kill them on film. So, maybe we'll have an ox watching party and we can have pizza and drinks and we can all, sit around and watch society devolve into a barbaric ritual of watching people being publicly executed.
0: Glad you brought it up. I had that on the list for possible conversation with our oxen friends, but I'm glad you brought it up to the Hot Talk with the Ox listeners. You're talking obviously about the announced live streaming of the firing squad, I think, right? Of this Fort Hood shooter.
2: Man,
0: how freaky is that? I'm not watching it. No, I know you're being facetious. No, we're not going to have a watch party. I'm certainly not watching it. Wow.
1: Oh, well, that's too bad.
0: What a weird.
1: Like it's going to be excited.
0: What a weird. I think that's a weird thing.
1: It's barbaric. I mean,
0: your angle on that is interesting too, right? The whole Muslim cutting off the heads thing. Now we're showing it.
1: Well, yeah. As a society, we're repulsed when the Muslims kill people and televise it and have public hangings and public shootings and public stonings and as a society, we're supposed to be better than that. Yes, we have the death penalty, but, we don't make a spectacle of it, but now we're going to make a spectacle. We're going to have a public shooting. We're going to have a public execution.
0: Wild.
1: So I thought, what a fantastic ox watching party. We can all sit around and eat pizza and watch somebody die.
0: Maybe.
1: Live on television.
0: Might be onto something here. Yeah, the difference, obviously, is that the Muslims do it to innocent people. This guy is anything but innocent, but I think it's in poor taste. I really do think it's in poor taste.
1: Hold on. They stone women who, happen to kiss a man who's not their husband. So,
0: You're right.
1: They bury him up to their neck and they, pulverize their heads with rocks and until their brains are coming out. So, she's not innocent. She shouldn't, she should, or an arranged marriage. Just because she doesn't want to marry a 13-year-old, doesn't want to marry a 50-year-old man, she deserves to be killed. So let's not call her innocent, And, we as a society, we've decided that's not good. But now we're going to publicly televise executions. So, I want you to start a survey and, we'll see how many people want to have an ox watching party and. We can sit around and eat pizza and watch somebody die.
0: I'll be the judge of that, but I appreciate the suggestion.
1: The sarcasm. All right, sir. Thanks a lot.
0: Appreciate that.
1: Bye.
0: I'm not watching that. I'm glad that you brought it up, Lenny. I had it on the list of topics, but Yeah, so it's out there. Would love to the reactions to Lenny on this.

0: What have you heard about this? I didn't really mention the story yet, but if you haven't heard about it, I'll get the story here in a second. Sandra, thanks for holding. Welcome to Hot Talk on the Boulder Tap House studio line.
1: Thank you. Good morning, Ox.
0: Hello.
1: To tie in with what Lenny was just, you know, snarking about, yesterday, Alpha News posted an article that the Somali leaders are coming out and saying that it's our fault that their children who were raised here are engaged in all of this gang violence, and that it's our culture that has influenced them. And yet, in Ohio, they're funding with tax dollars an Islam school that falls under the same category that our charter schools and private schools fall under, teaching elementary age kids about Islam and how to take out all the infidels. I mean, they are always playing the blame game. I'm sorry to use the term they, but
0: yeah,
1: let's categorize this. Mm-hmm. It's always them lately. And they have to start accepting responsibility for their participation in this. Our country changed drastically. Yeah. And it started with the New York 9/11 incident. And it isn't getting any better. I had half a mind when I heard about Tech High School threats to say, just cancel everything. Just stop it.
0: No.
1: But why punish the kids who have worked hard toward this homecoming game?
0: Yep.
1: You know, we can't, we just can't. How much is enough, Fox?
0: Yeah. How much is enough? Sandra, I got to go. We'll leave it at that. Thank you. This is Hot Talk with the Ox.
2: Here's your forecast from News Talk 1250 KBRF. Today, sunny with a high near 73 and a south-southeast wind 10 to 15 miles an hour. Overnight low around 60. And for Saturday, sunny with a high of 64, sunny and breezy. Sunday, 73 and partly sunny. And Columbus Day Monday, a chance of showers and a high of 58. That's your weather from News Talk 1250 KBRF.
3: 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The 210 I-94 ramp is now functioning as a roundabout, and there are temporary lanes to connect the new alignment with the old one. 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
0: This is the Ox. Welcome to Hot Talk with the Ox as we round the corner into hour two. Sandra referenced that Alpha News story. I don't know if you've seen this or not, but I find myself, well, I'll save my opinions for it. But yes, the Alpha News story reports there are some Somalis who are blaming the American culture and upbringing in this country for their kids turning to violence. 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
17: Breaking news this hour from Town Hall, I'm Ken Lorman of Washington. Hurricane Isai is starting to impact the Gulf Coast as the storm heads toward the region. Tropical storm conditions being felt. The system pecking 120-mile-an-hour winds heading north at 16 miles per hour. A new name in the mix for the White House briefing room.
18: President Trump has tapped conservative commentator Katie Zachariah to become press secretary. Officials have not said whether she has taken the job. Zachariah had a short stint speaking for Homeland Security and now handles communications for Truth Social. The seat has sat empty since Caroline Leavitt stepped down in late August. Willie Nelson, Washington.
17: Federal immigration agents say they didn't know there was a child in the car when they opened fire during a targeted operation in the Bronx. The DHS secretary says 28-year-old Oscar Begal weaponized his vehicle and tried to drive into officers, despite his 5-year-old son being in the back seat of his SUV. Consumer sentiment lower in October.
19: The University of Michigan's October report shows consumer confidence lowered this month, a stark reminder of why voters are demanding a return to President Trump's America First agenda. From the grocery aisle to the gas pump, everyday Americans are delivering a clear message. Washington's economic experiment isn't working. Fresh consumer sentiment data shows public confidence is driven by persistent inflation expectations and tightening of household budgets. For millions of voters, the contrast between today's economic climate and the pre-2020 record-breaking Trump economy couldn't be sharper. Bernie Bennett in Washington.
17: Football Hall of Famer Mike Ditka has passed away at 86. Ditka coached the Chicago Bears when they won the Super Bowl, Super Bowl 20. In a statement, his family said, while the world knew Mike as a Hall of Fame football legendary coach and leader of the Bears, we knew him as the heart of our family. More on these stories at townhall.com.
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17: Starbucks is reported to be considering a potential takeover of Chipotle Mexican Grill. That according to the Financial Times, which says the coffee giant recently worked with advisors on a proposed effort to unite the two chains.
21: Starbucks buying Chipotle would basically create the third or fourth largest restaurant company in the world.
17: Jonathan Mays, editor-in-chief of Restaurant Business Magazine, says such a deal would reunite the Starbucks CEO with the burrito chain that he headed 6 years ago.
21: Brian Nickel is the one that is almost certainly driving this because he is seen under the hood of Chipotle. He knows what's there, and he seems to believe that these two concepts would work well under the same roof.
17: The Financial Times says a merger would create a company that had almost $50 billion in combined sales last year. News and analysis at townhall.com. It's 194, and it may hold clues to slowing human aging.
22: His name is Jonathan, and he's the world's oldest known living land animal. Researchers at Vanderbilt Health in Tennessee say he's blind and weighs 450 pounds, but otherwise behaves like a five-year-old tortoise. They tested Jonathan's DNA and say his cellular energy production is remarkably youthful. They don't know why, but hope their find will eventually lead to treatments that bring humans closer to a so-called eternal spring. I'm Sarah Lee Kessler.
17: AI is expected to be used heavily this year by shoppers during Black Friday and Cyber Monday sales. A new report from YouGov found planned AI use among likely holiday shoppers more than doubled since last year at 34% of us planning to use AI in our shopping. More on these stories at townhall.com.
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2: Here's your forecast from News Talk 1250 KBRF. Today, sunny with a high near 73 and a south-southeast wind 10 to 15 miles an hour. Overnight low around 60. And for Saturday, sunny with a high of 64, sunny and breezy. Sunday, 73 and partly sunny. And Columbus Day Monday, a chance of showers and a high of 58. That's your weather from News Talk 1250 KBRF.
23: Weather can shift quickly and sometimes become dangerous. Listen for the latest weather forecast and the latest reports from the Weather Spotter Network. 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

0: This is the Ox. Welcome to Hot Talk with the Ox, hour two of our three-hour disco swing party. Terrible, Todd. We've been remiss in our duties. You have something over there in that studio that I have not mentioned yet, correct?
1: I do.
0: What you got?
1: Husky hockey tickets.
0: Really? For this weekend?
1: Yep. Tonight and tomorrow.
0: Wow. We got Husky hockey tickets for free. You could win them. But not right now. When do you want to do it? How can we do this?
1: We probably do it maybe next half hour.
0: Half hour? Okay. In one half hour as we round the corner into the final half hour of hour two of Hot Talk with the Ox, before we head on over to Ox and Friends at Pioneer Place Theater, downtown St. Cloud. Your chance at Husky hockey tickets. So I tell you what we'll do. Here's what I'll do. I'll make you a deal. In a half hour, we'll have to cough. Hold on. In a half hour, we'll do that, and we'll give you your choice. These are five packs.
1: Five packs, yep.
0: Oddly. Well, whatever. Okay. So the family five pack of tickets to the Husky hockey game tonight or tomorrow. If you are the winner, you can choose whether you want Friday or Saturday. And then whatever is left, I will bring to Ox and Friends, and we'll have a registration at Ox and Friends. And if you're in the audience and you register, you could win tickets there that way. How does that sound? That'll be fun. Give a little something extra for the attendees there at Ox and Friends. By the way, if you are in the audience, you want to come next door afterwards to 7 West Tap House, the official sponsor of Ox and Friends. We'll buy you a free drink, whatever you want. And a lot of us hang and also have lunch, too, on our own. You can stay for lunch or not, or whatever you want to do. Meet some fellow Ox and Friends listeners. It's always a good time to wrap up the week and start the weekend. Before we get there, though, Terrible Todd, it is that time of the week. No better time than the present to give away free gas, is it? Wow. So let's get to it and do it. We have First Fuel Friday. Be caller number 4 right now. Tell us accurately on the air the price per gallon of unleaded regular at the moment at First Fuel Bank, and you will win $25 worth of gas, just like that. I was noticing that the prices are very volatile, but not at First Fuel Bank. So it's really kind of cool what they offer at First Fuel Bank. They're transparent. Obviously the price of gas has been volatile, even at First Fuel Bank, but not like you see on the street, if you will. So how much is gas right now at First Fuel Bank? I will just let you know, unfortunately, and I'm sure it kills Dan to do this, but it is over $4 a gallon, even at First Fuel Bank. Ugh. That's if you're a rolling account member, you're rocking and rolling with the rolling account. It's all because of Donald Trump and this damn Iran war. Or is it because none of the other 5 or 6 or 7 or 8 presidents did anything about Iran? And now he has to. I don't know. You be the judge of that one. All I know is we are paying a lot for gas. But you can save money and budget nicely for gas using the First Fuel Bank system, locally owned and operated. Julie, congratulations. You made it. Hey, Jules. Do we have Julie? Can we hear Julie? Why can't I hear Julie? Are you talking to me, Julie? Okay, hold on. We'll put Julie on hold. And let's see here. Todd, can you pull up Julie? See if you can talk to her. Meanwhile, I will just tell you the neat 91 non-oxygenated gas, as we're getting into the whole small engine season. Yep, 528.9 for neat 91. I don't care. I mean, there might be a dollar amount where it would be too much, but 528 is certainly not prohibitive. And with all due respect to our area mechanics, the Ox loathes the idea of taking a small engine to the repair shop. I've literally only done it once in my life. And it was because the choke cable on a snowblower broke. And it was one of those snowblowers. I couldn't see where the cable disappeared inside the casing. I didn't know where it went. I took it in, had it fixed at a local place. Other than that, I just, I'll handle it. If something breaks on the small engine, I'll handle it. But I use Neat 91 all the time. And knock on wood, never had a fuel issue. So Julie, call back. Okay, we had to clear the lines. All right, Julie, you were the right caller. So, Julie, try it again. Maybe we are having phone issues. 320-251-1990. Julie, if you're out there, if you were called in, you were locked in as the fourth caller. We'll see if we can't get you back here. All right. So as we look at this, also the off-road diesel, 521 for the blend. That's for off-road diesel too as well. This is the dyed red diesel, so that you're not paying road taxes on that diesel. So there you have it. Well, we do appreciate our friends at First Fuel Bank. We might be having phone issues. Julie, you're the winner, so hang on. We'll try to get a hold of you, and we'll reboot the phone system here. Terrible Todd, sound good? And we'll try to fix this. But Julie, congratulations. Gas is, wait for it, $4.099. $4.099 went into effect October 7th, Wednesday, 8:58:07 a.m. And so, yep, even at First Fuel Bank, it's above $4, $4.099, but probably considerably more than what you are seeing on the street, if you will, at the average gas station. So, Julie, congratulations. We'll try to get it to you somehow. If not, we'll revisit this here before the half hour is out. FYI, 320. We are getting texts though. No problem. Let's see. Oh yeah, this is funny. Jeff caught me on this one. The meme that I was citing about Friday the 13th is when. Hold on for a second here. Well, forget it. Whatever. We'll talk about Halloween. Thanks, Jeff. I was citing a meme, so I can't take credit for it or blame necessarily. General Lang texting in. I'm going to credit this to General Lang because it's very profound. I definitely will not be watching the firing squad execution of Hassan. Seen enough death from gunshot wounds. However, this does provide a larger forum for the over 100 family members affected from the 14 killed and 32 wounded by Hassan, if they wish to observe the execution. It's not uncommon for families to be present at a lethal injection event of a murderer, but this many people would not fit behind the mirrored glass wall where lethal injections are performed. Yeah, I didn't have the full story yet on this, but yeah, the idea of live streaming this. I mean, if you have to whatever be approved to be able to get in, or there's a password or something. I totally sympathize with that. All the victims should be able to see it if they want to. But I will say also, and I said this earlier this week, and no, it's not murders, but kind of is. I believe it's possible that this Hassan guy could have been the linchpin to usher in Obamacare. It was the same day that Michelle Bachmann had a national, international rally at the Capitol that brought in people from all over the country, busloads of people, before the Obamacare vote. And it started small and mushroomed throughout the day. I was there. I watched it happen. It was organic. Not only were all these people here, but there was way more people there than they expected. And it had more of an impact than I think anybody ever expected it to have. It could have turned one or two people, or one in the Senate, to say, you know, let's hold off on this Obamacare thing for a little while. Everybody was watching it. Wall-to-wall coverage on the news stations and everything. And then, boom, all of a sudden, this happened at Fort Hood. And it was just like it was erased from history. Obamacare passed, and now we're facing, you know, exponential more in healthcare premiums, some cases less access to care. Didn't solve anything, made it way, way worse. Cost us a fortune and probably killed people. Who knows? So there. 320-251-1990 on the Boulder Tap House text line. When God delivers his justice on the last day, it will not be private. It will not be a private sanitized event. Thank you. There, I got Julie on the text line. Were we able to get back going on the phone? Terrible Todd?
1: No, I don't know what's going on.
0: Okay, very good. Well, we got her on the text line. So, Terrible Todd, you have access to that over there, right? Why don't you let Julie know Get her information, whatever you have to do, and we'll get the account padded by $25 at First Fuel Bank. There you have it. Coming up on Hot Talk with the Ox, other things to be talked about, some polling data, some political polling data, Halloween candy, and Waffle House. I shouldn't laugh about it because this could really be nasty. Is it Isaias, Hurricane Isaias? Am I saying that right? Is threatening and will be pummeling the panhandle, the Florida panhandle, coming up. But there's a story in Associated Press story about how Waffle House tends to be an accurate predictor of the severity of hurricanes. We'll get into that here in a second. And then one other quick thing, too. This is we watched the splashdown live. I mean, you couldn't see it because it was video. On Hot Talk with the Ox yesterday, the astronauts that were in space for 8 months. And I got to thinking, they were in space for 8 months. They missed all the stuff that we've had to deal with here for 8 months because they were in orbit. What did they miss? And how are their lives going to be different, better or worse, having not gone through what the rest of us did for the past 8 months? Kind of a wild thing. Maybe I need to eat a bag of mushrooms to fully appreciate the nuance of that, but it's a concept. Open lines, too, on Hot Talk with the Ox next.
2: Here's your forecast from News Talk 1250 KBRF. Today, sunny with a high near 73 and a south-southeast wind 10 to 15 miles an hour. Overnight low around 60. And for Saturday, sunny with a high of 64, sunny and breezy. Sunday, 73. And partly sunny. And Columbus Day Monday, a chance of showers and a high of 58. That's your weather from News Talk 1250 KBRF.
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8: This is Minnesota News Network. I'm John Anderson. It appears Minnesotans have gotten the message about early voting. The Secretary of State Office reports that in the first 3 weeks of early voting, local election officials have distributed more than 468,000 absentee and mail-in ballots. Of those, more than 127,000 ballots have already been cast. A reminder that Tuesday, October 13th is the last day to register to vote in advance before the November 3rd election. You can still register on Election Day. Minnesota's pheasant season kicks off Saturday. DNR Commissioner Sarah Stroman says the outlook for the season looks good.
9: We're hoping for a lot of hunter success. Pheasant numbers are up according to our index. In fact, we're well above the 10-year average. Based on this year's winter and spring weather, it was weather that was really favorable for pheasant numbers, and so folks should expect a good season.
8: The governor's pheasant hunting opener is taking place in Northfield. This is MNN.
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0: Everybody sing. Hot Talk with the Ox on this Friday. Party time. Weekend is here. Oh boy, oh boy, oh boy. Metal detectors or not? All right. No, we should have metal detectors just to get into the studio. I don't trust myself. The Associated Press reporting. The Waffle House Index. Have you heard about this? I'm just hearing about it for the first time. The Waffle Houses apparently in the South will indicate how severe the hurricane is going to be. A map, a reading from an Associated Press story, a map of the chain's over 1,900 locations concentrated in the Southeast and Mid-Atlantic help residents of storm-prone states assess whether they're likely to lose power, experience severe flooding, or endure other extreme conditions that might cause a resilient restaurant to close its doors. For some, it's a telltale sign of whether they need to evacuate. I'll just summarize the story. If the Waffle House closes because of expected hurricane damage, get the hell out of there. If it doesn't close, you got a fighting chance to stick it out. Waffle House's social media shares color-coded maps of its restaurant locations in certain regions that'll soon be hit or are recovering from storm damage. The story also mentions that, oh, by the way, the Federal Emergency Management Agency also offers some live tracking. Green means the location is serving a full menu, indicating minimal damage in the surrounding area. The lights are on and the syrup is flowing. Yellow means the restaurant is serving a limited menu, a signal that it's pulling power from a generator and might have a low food supply. The area might not have running water or electricity, but there's enough gas to fry up bacon for hungry customers. Red means the location is closed. Former FEMA administrator Craig Fugate said he thought up the Waffle House Index while leading Florida's emergency management efforts back in 2004. He had been searching for something to eat while surveying the devastation left by Hurricane Charley and was able to only find a Waffle House serving a limited menu. Fabulous. There you go. So check with the Waffle House to kind of have an idea what you're up against when the hurricane. Seven locations were destroyed and 100 more shut down during Katrina. Mm-hmm. You know, that's always tricky. Like, who's going to be open? That was one of the weirdest things. This is just conjures up memories. If you've ever been in a situation like this, I wish I could remember the year. Fargo was flooding really bad. I mean, the floods used to flood a lot, and now they've got this mitigation thing going on. But, you know, growing up there in the north side especially, we'd flood it all the time. But this was really bad. It was devastating. All like the NBC, CBS, they were all standing there. The levee was, you know, a quarter inch from being breached. They had to cut out a piece of highway south of town to divert the river, literally saving downtown Fargo. And we were there. We were there with, I think, then Mayor Dave Kleiss, a couple of the people from our newsroom. And we were there for a couple of days broadcasting. And I'll never forget, you know, growing up in Fargo, it's nighttime. And, you know, we're in town, right? Got a hotel room far away from the river. And so been a long day. Let's go have dinner before we go to bed. Driving up and down the streets of Fargo, you know, 9 o'clock at 8 o'clock at night, 7 o'clock at night, whatever. It was dark. And everything was dark. All the restaurants, everything was closed. It was like, what is this? It was so, post-apocalyptic to see your hometown. I mean, normally, you know, whatever, insert name of restaurant, you know, and on one block there's a Ground Round, the next block is Applebee's, the next block is Chili's, the next block is McDonald's, the next block is whatever, and it's all dark. All the efforts were going to save the town. And it was like, what is this? Luckily, we did find one place in West Fargo that happened to be a smokehouse. So that worked out. We did have ribs and cocktails. But it was so eerie. And I can only imagine what it's like in these hurricane-prone areas. When we were down for after Hurricane Katrina, it was similar. The roads were blocked with trees, and almost everything was closed still days after Hurricane Katrina. But it wasn't my hometown. Like, I'd never been there before. So far as I knew, this is how it always was. But there was a Lowe's open, of course, and down in Hattiesburg, Mississippi. But there's something just surrealistic about this and the idea that Waffle House is going to be your outpost. I mean, if Waffle House closes, you know, I mean, really, just lock your doors or whatever you have to do and head north. Go stay with somebody you know north or get a hotel room for 3 or 4 weeks and go back and hope you got something left when you get there. Ugh. Still, though, the Ox has never been to Waffle House. Sorry. But now there's the Waffle House Index to see whether or not we should evacuate. Oh, if it's lime green, Rocco the cook has severe sinus issues with enormous amounts of whatever that is. So eat at your own risk and avoid any green goddess dressings. Thanks for that, Minister. Coming up on Hot Talk with the Ox. Okay. I'm going to get right to this. Sandra brought it up. The press conference earlier this week with Somalis, some blaming American upbringing for the delinquency of their children. I'll just say it right now. I agree. It's really, I think mainstream news might have missed a lot of this. But this was the a big get-together. And Somali community leaders gathered on Wednesday. And some of them actually said, you know, it's not Islam's fault. We teach peace. It's the American upbringing of our kids' fault that they're turning to violence and access to guns. Well, I agree. I'll explain and expound upon that next on Hot Talk with the Ox.
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2: With SRN News, I'm Ken Lomond in Washington. The outer bands of Hurricane Isaias are starting to hit the Gulf Coast. The National Hurricane Center reports it remains a Category 3 storm and is about 125 miles southeast of the mouth of the Mississippi River. Hurricane warning is in effect from Louisiana to the Florida Panhandle. President Trump touting a diesel deal with Russia. In a Truth Social post today, Mr. Trump said Russia will immediately supply over 300,000 tons of diesel fuel to the American and global markets, which he says is good for diesel prices. The president also has named conservative commentator Katie Zechariah as the next White House press secretary. She briefly worked at the Department of Homeland Security and is also a lawyer. This is SRN News.
3: Millions will vote soon, but do they really know the issues? Now, Rob Schmidt is on Newsmax tonight talking about the war for America's future. Rob Schmidt reveals that many Americans are embracing socialism, especially young people. Rob exposes the hidden dangers of socialism and its war on our freedom. He says the big media won't tell you the truth about President Trump and his real record. A secure border, biggest tax cuts in history, inflation under control, lowest drug prices, largest crime drop ever, and so much more. 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
4: For KBRFradio.com News, I'm News Director Derek Sidian. A Fargo man is in Ottertail County custody for fleeing from law enforcement. Prosecutors say that a state trooper witnessed a Dodge Charger driving around 120 miles per hour on I-94 in Ottertail County just before 2 o'clock Wednesday morning. The trooper attempted to conduct a traffic stop, but the Charger continued to accelerate with a radar reading of 140 miles per hour. The vehicle was eventually found in Fergus Falls. Through a brief investigation, officials identified the driver as 18-year-old Christopher Campbell of Fargo. He was located and placed under arrest. Campbell made his first court appearance Thursday morning. MnDOT says that starting Tuesday, October 13th, weather permitting, the south junction of Western Avenue in Fergus Falls will close temporarily to allow crews to install underground pipe across the roadway as part of the Highway 210 I-94 Interchange Improvement Project. The closure will take place at the Western Avenue intersection just south of Highway 210. Crews will set up the detour in the early evening on Monday, with the hard closure starting Tuesday morning and lasting through Wednesday, potentially into Thursday, weather permitting. Western Avenue traffic will be detoured to Kennedy Park Road. Drivers traveling east and west on Highway 210 will not be impacted. News updates on the Highway 210 I-94 Interchange Reconstruction Project are powered by Falls Laundromat and Vector Windows. MnDOT is seeking public input for the corridor study on Highway 210 between I-94 in Fergus Falls and U.S. Highway 71 in Hewitt. The study aims to identify long-term opportunities to improve safety, mobility, and connectivity for corridor travelers. As part of the study, MnDOT will host a public open house on Thursday, October 29th from 4 to 6:30 at the Battle Lake City Hall. Community members and other Highway 210 users and commuters are invited to stop by at any time during the event to learn about the study, meet the project team, ask questions, and share feedback on transportation needs and opportunities along the Highway 210 corridor. The public is also encouraged to participate online by completing a survey and contributing to an interactive map to share how they use Highway 210 and identify opportunities for future improvements. Minnesota had a much quieter mosquito season this year, thanks in large part to drought conditions. Alex Carlson is with the Metropolitan Mosquito Control District.
1: We were way below average throughout the whole summer, and every week was below the 10-year average. And that trickled down to fewer disease cases and just fewer mosquito and vector species altogether.
4: The dry conditions also contributed to fewer mosquito-borne disease cases reported in Minnesota this year. For KBRFradio.com News, I'm Derek Sidian. Get more news at KBRFradio.com. 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
5: Here's your forecast from News Talk 1250 KBRF. Today, sunny with a high near 73 and a south-southeast wind 10 to 15 miles an hour. Overnight low around 60. And for Saturday, sunny with a high of 64, sunny and breezy. Sunday, 73 and partly sunny. And Columbus Day Monday, a chance of showers and a high of 58. That's your weather from News Talk 1250 KBRF.
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0: That's right. Party time. Weekend is here. International Beer and Pizza Day. Celebrate as you see fit. Hold on, I got to put on some chapstick. Kind of dry. I don't know why. Maybe because it's not raining. Is it raining? Not sure. Looking forward to 90 tomorrow. Summer's back. We'll take it. And then be careful because there's a cooling trend coming. Yeah, because it's the middle of October. We haven't talked about this week much, but Oktoberfest. Join us at Pioneer Place Theater, downtown St. Cloud, Wednesday the 28th, the last Wednesday of the month. Still a little ways away, but looking forward to our big get-together. For no apparent reason, we have no program scheduled. We're not going to be taping a show that I'm aware of. Not planning to, anyway. We're just going to have some fun. Just get together and mingle with fellow Ox listeners. For sure we'll have some prizes, but we have pizza right now. We'll have lots of pizza for everyone and some beer specials from Bernick's. They've got a special Oktoberfest keg they're setting aside for us. Bar will be open. Should be a nice time. So Oktoberfest, put on your calendar, 4 to 6. 4 to 6 p.m., Pioneer Place Theater, downtown St. Cloud, Wednesday, October 28th, the final Wednesday. There you have it. We'll talk more about that as we get some prizes together and things. And I've got the Hot Talk with the Ox coasters. We'll be giving those away. A few remaining. I am not the Ox, but I know him. T-shirts. Clean out the prize closet. Start fresh again for the next year, I suppose. On the Boulder Tap House text line, wasn't the fighting in Somalia the reason for the refugee status here? It's nothing but guns and war and fighting there. Yeah, well, this is an Alpha News story. Thanks to Sandra for bringing it to our attention about a gathering of leaders on Wednesday. And some are saying that yes, those the youth involved need to be held accountable, but talking about these young men, maybe Somali, reading from the story, but they are also products of American society. Quote: "We recognize that Somali American youth were involved. Those responsible must be held accountable, but those are also American youth, born and raised all here, educated here, and grew up in our communities." It's not simply a Somali problem. It's a youth violence and gun violence problem, and we must address it together. The actions of a few should never define the entire community, he said. Okay. This guy also, by the way, was accused ordered to pay back over $1 million in the Feeding Our Future fraud thing somehow. But regardless, whatever it is, it's all Americans' fault. It's our fault. Others are citing that, too. Talking about, let's see, one mother, we never thought that our children, we've been raising them and taking them to the madrasa, which is to teach the Islamic values, that they will get guns. We came to America and so much expecting from us. Sometimes I feel in our community we had too much. We worked very hard. We really did not give enough attention to our kids. I do believe that because we're always told we have to work hard, we have to do this. Okay. Yeah, they're all getting 89%, whatever, according to the story, are getting welfare. Okay. But yet they're claiming that they're having to work so hard. I'll summarize the story. They're having to work so hard that they're not able to give the attention to their kids, and that it's the American influence and upbringing and their neglect because they're trying to be Americans of their kids that's causing this. I agree. We're in this. You wanted to come here. You had to be here. Now you're here, and you're blaming us for the effect it's having on your kids? Guess what? We're all blaming it for the effect it's having on our kids. We're blaming it for the effect it's having on your kids, our kids. Yeah, it's a flawed system. We yearn for the day ago when, there was one parent raising the kids, one parent going to work, that income was enough. You wanted to come here. You saw what it was. You know that we have sex, drugs, and rock and roll, and you know that we have whatever, gays, lesbians, transgender people, all the things that your culture abhors. You know that it's here. You came here, and now you're blaming the culture on your kids. If as long as you're saying, yeah, it's our fault, it's the American culture, anybody could say that. Got a rotten kid? Got a bunch of kids roaming around? Not Somali? Like, whose fault is it? Well, let's see. Mom and dad are working the whole time. The schools aren't teaching anybody anything anymore. They're being raised by social media. They're being raised by listening to Ozzy Osbourne records and wanting to kill themselves. I don't know. But whatever it is, our culture has gone to hell. And guess what? We deal with it. You can blame American culture all you want. But, you know, we're kind of like people that have been here for generations. This is kind of just like where we are. We could have moved away too and gone somewhere. But you came here on purpose. So, I mean, if you're going to blame American culture, you got one finger pointing at American culture. You got 3 point right back at yourself saying, yeah, but we came here. We're the ones that did this. You're like, if you move to the desert, then complain about the heat. Like, well, you moved to the desert. That's why I say when I say I agree with this. It's like, you know what? And the Islam, you know, the peaceful religion and all that, I think we get that. But yeah, why were they refugees in the first place? Their culture was warlike. They were not safe in their own homes. I got to think whatever this gang violence is, even if it's in their neighborhoods, it's nothing compared to what it was back in Somalia that forced them to flee. The fact that you get to have a forum with leaders there and publicly talk about this was a miracle. Right? You didn't have that probably back in Somalia. But, I mean, if you want to blame American culture on your kids being rotten, get in line. I mean, what? Oh, well, you had to work two jobs. You got to, you know, and you're getting welfare. That says something. Good of you if you're working hard to make it a go. Don't know why you need to be on welfare still, but whatever. And, if you've ever, what's the show? There's a show on some network I started watching. I couldn't do it anymore. It's called like the Iranians or something, or Tehran, maybe it's called, with this notion that the young people and the people in Iran all want to be like Americans and westernized, but then a lot of them don't because they don't want to be lesbians. They don't want to have piercings all over their bodies. They don't want to be transgender. They don't want any of that stuff. Like, okay, you don't hear a lot about that. But these people came here knowing that it was here. So, Pat, some Somali people once again blaming everyone but themselves and their culture. Boo-hoo, it's hard to raise kid to work and raise kids. What the fudge has everyone else in the U.S. been doing? Totally agree. Who aren't shooting and fighting with everyone else? Yeah, I mean, certainly Somalis are not the only gang members. This is just a weird anomaly, the Somali gangs, but there are other gangs that aren't Somali. Obviously, I get it. But I mean, like, why is that? Probably because you neglected your kids. I don't know what. You created an environment that drove them to this. They're trying to blame, like, the access to guns. I love that. They're buying into the whole liberal notion. Work hard, my $$. Our tax dollars pay for their welfare to stay home. They speak English but refuse to use it in their homes, requiring us to pay $60 an hour for translators in our schools. Yeah, it's frustrating. There is a lot. I mean, there is a lot of labor being done that we don't see. I get it. But at the same time, then what's with the 90%? Welfare. Farmer Mike, welcome to Hot Talk with the Ox on the Boulder Tap House studio line.
1: Good morning, Ox. Farmer Mike calling in. Are you able to hear me?
0: Yes, sir. I guess we're back up running.
1: Well, that's good. I couldn't help but to have to call in with this Somalis claiming their kids don't turn out because the parents have to

0: Yeah, I agree.
1: Just little words of thought.
0: They're just taking the bait on that. Yeah, no, great. Appreciate that. Thanks, Farmer Mike.
1: Thank you, Fox.
0: And I don't know, you know, all the details here on this. These people, they get to actually have this forum, and they actually get to talk about this, and that's something I don't think they'd be doing in their own country. Takes a lot of cojones, though, to try to blame us for their no-good kids. My attitude when the culture is bad, I don't fall into the trap, and life is way easier for me to be successful. The Somali people don't understand that if you come here for the better of the country, we are cheering for you. Haven't seen much positive from the Somali people. Yeah, we are cheering. Exactly right. We want it to work out. We are cheering for you. And this is what I've said, you know, bad parts, good parts, the culture itself. I got to think that people who are born and raised here, yeah, they're Americans and they're becoming Americans one way or another, like it or hate it. Brian, welcome to Hot Talk on the Boulder Tap House studio line.
2: Hey, good morning. Right now I'm waiting for Omar to pop her big mouth on any internet or TV and say, that we're idiots again, and that some kids did some things. That's what I'm waiting for.
0: Yeah, some kids. Yeah, some kids did some things.
2: That's all I got.
0: Thanks. Ooh, yeah. All right. Well, you're not going to solve it here, but really interesting conversations this week about all of this. I am certainly not going to accept any blame. But I will say, yeah, I mean, the culture itself has a negative influence on all of our kids. Fair? For the most part. Finally today, and this is a weird thing, and this is something that it's kind of just a one-off maybe for the Ox, and maybe you disagree with me on this. Axios Twin Cities is reporting on the school bus issue. I don't know if your family is having issues with this or not, but the statistics are staggering. This is from, let's see, what district is this? Hopkins and Stillwater. Okay, Hopkins and Stillwater are among the Minnesota districts that have already adjusted bus routes in an effort to rein in rising transportation costs. Stillwater's transit spending went from $8 million in 2021 to $14 million this year. I mean, how do you manage that? Somebody was saying it's they live 3 miles from school and they're on the bus for an hour because they've got rid of so many routes that the routes are longer. Well, and this is just a weird thing. I've talked about this for years. When they were talking about building the new tech high school and whatnot, does anybody else see the whole school bus? Hey, everybody, let's all wait at bus stops. Let's all get together. Let's all take you across town for miles to all go to this central area that we now have to have metal detectors in so you're safe, so you can be radicalized and or otherwise negatively influenced by a whole bunch of strangers from all over the place. And then you have to turn around after 5 hours and get back on the bus and go back at our expense. And by the way, while you're here, we have to give you food, breakfast and lunch. At some point, do we need to just rethink the whole how we educate our kids thing? Seriously? And they're blaming Donald Trump's war in Iran for the rising cost to have all these school buses all over the place. Can we ever have a conversation about is this still the paradigm by which we think we're getting the best bang for our buck? It doesn't seem to be working out well. I mean, wow. How much time is spent on a school bus? How much money is being spent on school buses? How much money is being spent on breakfast and lunch for everybody? How much money is being spent on these school districts? Now, how much more money is being spent on metal detectors? And how many people are saying, hell no, I'm not sending my kid to public schools? I mean, we keep just putting Band-Aids and Band-Aids on, but I mean, what are we really talking about here? I think it's time to just rethink the whole thing. Don't know what that is. Anybody homeschool? There are people that are out there demonizing homeschoolers. You ever know kids that were homeschooled? They're smart. They're well-adjusted. They're bright. Almost entirely. So, yeah, you tell me. And we're still funding this. Our public dollars are funding this more and more to the detriment of our society, I think.

Let's see, 320-251-1990 on the Boulder Tap House studio or text line. We'll have to let that go at this point. Yeah, how much was the state surplus again? Thank you for that, by the way. Yeah, we had the money for whatever we wanted, but it's gone now. It's gone. Coming up on Hawks and Friends, we'll see how many of these topics we get to. I would love to talk to the gang about Southdale, right? We celebrated the big anniversary from 1956. Tech High School metal detector, certainly. Constitutional amendment. School funding constitutional amendment. Don't miss Ox and Friends, because we'll take a deep dive into that probably right off the bat. Let you know who's going to be there next.

0: Here's your forecast from News Talk 1250 KBRF. Today, sunny with a high near 73 and a south-southeast wind 10 to 15 miles an hour. Overnight low around 60. And for Saturday, sunny with a high of 64, sunny and breezy. Sunday, 73 and partly sunny. And Columbus Day Monday, a chance of showers and a high of 58. That's your weather from News Talk 1250 KBRF.
1: Sports, I'm Kevin Falmas. The Vikings are banged up, especially on the offensive side of the ball. One of the reasons they went and signed receiver Odell Beckham Jr. says he'd be ready Sunday in New Orleans if they give him the green light.
2: It's different language, but, you know, some things you've seen, you know. So it's easier than going and trying to pick up a whole new playbook, which is a whole new language. But, yeah, it's something that I'm semi-familiar with. I just... you know, I want to come here each and every day, get my best, and I get to go to a team that's 4-0, and the goal is just to be 1-0, and then, you know, see what happens from there.
1: His close friend is Justin Jefferson. Can't imagine a scenario he won't play in his chance to return home to New Orleans.
3: I've definitely been fiending for it, for sure. You know, being able to, you know, play the Saints in London, play him. I didn't get it, be able to chance to play, you know, here when they came here. So it's definitely been a long time coming. Definitely being back at home, you know, with my friends and family, being able to watch, you know, LSU fans and just, you know, the fans that have been, you know, watching me for a long period of time. So definitely got a lot of people tuned into that game, and, you know, hopefully I play and being able to give them a show.
1: Last night in Tampa, the Wild fell 3-2 to the Lightning. Their goaltender, Dennis Hildeby, made 33 saves for his first win as a member of the Tampa Bay Lightning.
4: Kaprizov, spike one in front, hit ricocheted around, driving at one with Shabanov. It's loose. And a whistle. It's underneath Hildeby with 15.5 to go.
5: Okay, well, I don't know that we overly tested him. You know, I think the rebounds were there. We just didn't get there, you know, not enough bodies in that. You know, we got to cash in some ugly ones here. And, but yeah, give him credit. He made some saves when they needed him. I just don't think we really tested him all that much.
1: That's Blake Coleman. He and Quinn Hughes scored the goals, but the Wild lose 3-2. Kevin Falmas, MNN Sports.
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8: 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And you can join us in the audience. If you do, you can register to win hockey tickets for this weekend's Husky hockey game. And then also get a free drink at 7 West Tap House next door after the show. The official sponsor, by the way, of Ox and Friends. Our players today, Representative Tim O'Driscoll. We were hoping Senator Howe would be joining us, but he can't. But he does send in a couple of commentaries about the educational constitutional amendment that we'll all be voting for on November 3rd. So expect some extensive conversation about that. Bob Abel's with us, Ray Harrington, maybe some surprises. And we'll see. Roundtable discussion. We'll talk a little Halloween candy, too. What's your favorite? What are their favorites? If we can get to it. Who knows what's going to come up? So we'll see you at Pioneer Place Theater for Ox and Friends next.

0: 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The 210 I-94 ramp is now functioning as a roundabout, and there are temporary lanes to connect the new alignment with the old one. 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
6: News this hour from Town Hall, I'm Mary Rose. The governor of Florida updating locals and tourists on the latest Hurricane Isaias conditions. Correspondent Laura Winters reports.
7: We've done a rapid mobilization, and we have what we need in place to be able to respond to this storm.
8: You're listening to Florida Governor Republican Ron DeSantis as he updates Floridians and tourists who may not have ever experienced hurricane weather conditions.
7: Folks who are in the path of this storm should know that this is not just going to be a random tropical system. It's going to be a strong hurricane, and it's going to potentially do a lot of damage.
8: Locals in Florida like to say a hurricane to the east is a beast, to the west is best. Laura Winters reporting.
6: ICE says the man shot by one of its agents in New York City yesterday had a criminal record and was in the country illegally. Speaking to reporters today, Department of Homeland Security Secretary Mark Wayne Mullen said agents were unaware there was a five-year-old child inside Oscar Belgal's car when they fired on him.
9: But you know who was? Oscar. Oscar knew he had a child in his car. Oscar chose to accelerate at a high rate of speed and ram two different vehicles as he was, as appears to be going towards officers.
6: Mullen also criticized the policies of New York and other sanctuary cities for releasing illegal immigrants back onto the streets. Following the shooting, Governor Kathy Hochul wants the Trump administration to end all ICE operations in New York. Football Hall of Famer Mike Ditka has died at 86, his family announced today. He coached the Chicago Bears to a Super Bowl 20 win and was drafted fifth overall by the team in 1961. He also played for the Eagles and the Cowboys. More on these stories at townhall.com.
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6: Big tech companies in Silicon Valley may be looking for workers after the suspension of a long-standing immigration policy.
11: Vice President J.D. Vance says foreign workers at tech firms will no longer be able to apply for permanent resident status in the U.S. through an employer-based program.
12: If you are working as an H-1B visa in the United States of America, you're earning $20,000 less than an American citizen.
11: The H-1B visa program has been the thing that tech companies have used to attract talent from outside the U.S.
12: You make a ton of money by undercutting the wages of American workers.
11: Silicon Valley's reliance on foreign workers has long been a sticking point in the debate over federal immigration policies. I'm Jason Campadonia.
6: A strong 7.7 magnitude earthquake hit Panama today. The USGA originally had it at an 8.0 before it was downgraded. The quake was centered near the rural community of Arriba. Breaking news, townhall.com. California's $15 billion unclaimed property program is facing a federal lawsuit alleging state officials and two private contractors improperly seized and sold investors' assets.
13: The lawsuit alleges state officials altered the addresses of some overseas investors to fake a connection to California, allowing the state to claim assets it otherwise had no business doing. In one case, an investor from Brazil says officials changed his home address to a fake California one and sold more than $700,000 of his Google retirement stocks. Bob Agner reporting.
6: The famous Radio City Rockettes are gearing up for their 101st season of the Christmas Spectacular. Officials say the Rockettes are practicing 6 hours a day, 6 days a week for 6 weeks leading up the season. There are 230 shows lined up, with shows opening November the 4th. More on these stories at Town Hall.
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14: Here's your forecast from News Talk 1250 KBRF. Today, sunny with a high near 73 and a south-southeast wind 10 to 15 miles an hour. Overnight low around 60. And for Saturday, sunny with a high of 64, sunny and breezy. Sunday, 73 and partly sunny. And Columbus Day Monday, a chance of showers and a high of 58. That's your weather from News Talk 1250 KBRF.
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16: Can we all get along? Can we get along?

0: everybody is here in our places with bright, shiny faces. Nice to see you all. Oh, what's that noise? Uh-oh.
1: Something's going off.
2: Uh-oh. No sound.
0: Mm. Is that on the microphones? Where's that coming from? Are you? Oh, it's Bob. He's got a... What do you got, a robot on there? Bob's wearing something.
2: I have no return.
0: What is that?
1: Is it off now?
0: No, there it's it still beeping. Wow, there you go. What he's, you know, it's like
2: I have
0: Tweaky.
2: No return.
0: Remember the robot on Buck Rogers?
1: Yes.
0: Right, Dr. Theopolis and Tweaky?
1: Yep.
0: Yeah.
1: Tweaky.
0: He's wearing Dr. Theopolis around his waist. That's what he's doing. Unbelievable.
3: Part of a medical clinical
0: trial. Yeah, we can't
3: trial.
0: Have, sorry, you have, you, this doesn't work. So you're going to either have to turn it off or I got to turn your microphone. Oh, there you go. Thank you very much, sir. Appreciate that. Boy, that's first time.
1: Well, I just...
3: We talked about that yesterday, remember?
1: I think that beeping...
0: Yes.
3: When I walk by a radio goes...
0: So the radios, yeah, go off the air. All right, very good.
1: That does that beeping just means you have a half hour left?
0: Yeah. No. And by the way, we're done. That's it for Bob, right.
1: That's it for Bob.
0: That's his actual heartbeat.
1: Yeah. During the boot shack segment, we might lose Bob.
0: Representative Jim O'Driscoll is with us. Ray Harrington is with us. The major, Lieutenant Colonel / Senator is unable to make it today. But he sends his commentary for some of our topics here today, one of them in particular. Obviously, Tech High School homecoming, that's a big deal tonight, the change. And we also have the Halloween candy thing we didn't get a chance to get to. This could be postponed till next week as we get closer, whatever. Plus, I didn't get to the story yet, but there's predictions of, like, what happens the day after AI turns back on us and shuts everything down. Like, what does that look like? They're running these scenarios.
2: I'm telling you what, I'm less worried about AI than the liberals taking control and what they're going to do to us.
0: Thank you very much. Good perspective. I think the audience likes it. So, before we get into also it's International Pizza and Beer Day.
1: Oh, yeah, I was going to call in on that.
0: You got pizza and beer at the new
1: Monticello,
0: Boulder Tap House?
1: Monticello, we have pizza. It's delicious.
0: Really?
1: Oh, yeah.
0: All right.
1: Time for a road trip.
0: So that might be one more thing, but I got to get your take on the whole pizza and beer combination thing. Because it's more complicated than it used to be.
1: It is.
0: As I mentioned earlier in the show. Before we get there, though, Representative O'Driscoll was keenly involved, I think anyway, of crafting and or putting together this constitutional amendment that we're all going to be voting for or against on November 3rd. I've got people that have called in and said, when are you going to talk about it? Well, Tim, to your credit, you've talked about it several times here, I think, on mm-hmm. Oxen Friends. Mm-hmm. But we'll do it again today and a deeper dive. And as we talk about this, yay or nay, right? We'll see. So, Representative O'Driscoll, first of all, I kind of let you, do you want to start with reading the actual amendment or
2: you know what I'd like to do?
0: Just
2: I'd like to have people get some background
0: it.
2: On what we're talking about.
0: That
2: here.
0: Would be helpful.
2: Jumping in just before the finish line is very difficult for folks.
0: Thank you.
2: So back when Minnesota became a state, as was the case with all states in the Union,
3: was that
2: they
3: 1858?
2: Had to have, excuse me?
0: Whenever it was.
3: Whatever it was.
1: Whatever it was.
2: So what needs to happen is when you take your state and you have townships, and there's 36 sections in a township. Each one of those townships has to have a section, which measures 1 mile by 1 mile, that was set aside for the benefit of school kids. So think about Little House on the Prairie. Well, the little Ingalls girls and the Olson kids all went to the one-room schoolhouse. Well, most likely that was on the school land section, where they leased some of that property or sold resources off that property to pay for the education for kids. That was the first type of funding that took place. Because that is a fund that is set up into perpetuity, meaning going on forever and ever and ever and ever and ever and ever and ever, right?
0: Mm-hmm.
2: The fund has been paying out money. My first term in the legislature, I worked very hard on reforming the expenditures that are associated with this particular fund. So what we did was we had about $458 million in the corpus of the assets, and most of our assets that we draw from outside of interest and dividends that are on the invested part of this, would be the sale of minerals, which Tim Walz doesn't want us to mine.
0: Okay.
2: Timber that we do responsible forest management. And we take those revenues and we deduct expenses, we put it in the corpus, and it continues to grow. That has grown to $2 billion with a B, from $458 million about 15 years ago to $2 billion in value today. And we've been paying out about 2.5% of those assets. And so what's happening is the amount of money that's in that corpus continues to grow. And if you think about an hourglass, that the distance between the two globes is too small to be able to actually pay out as much money as we can out of this fund. And it pays about $35, $40 per student based on your census in the school district.
0: Currently.
2: So what had happened this last year was we wanted to put an amendment on the ballot that changed and gave the legislature the ability to increase the amount of money that's paid out from that 2.5% to approximately 4.5%. And what there's been some concern about is, wait a second, could the Democrats or Republicans or any party who's in control, when it becomes a budget deficit issue, could they drain this fund to pay for education to try to balance the budget? And the answer is no. There was misconceptions on this early on. I hold in my hand the language that you will be asked to vote on at the polls on November 3rd. And the language that is changing, and it's striking the current language, and it's putting in this language. And it clearly states that that fund needs to stay as it in its existence, and you can't go in and raid it. It says, and managed as a perpetual, forever and ever, financial resource for the sole purpose of appropriating money to different school districts of the state of Minnesota, period. Hang on. Before that, we had groups that wanted to come in when they learned about this and say, hey, this would be a great way for us to fund all-day kindergarten. This would be a great way for us to fund daycare.
0: Right.
2: And boy, I got on top of that and said, keep your hands off the kids' money. It's not yours. Okay. And they backed away on it. Continuing on, management of funds shall be designed to provide annual distributions while preserving the purchasing power of the fund over time and balancing the needs of current and future beneficiaries. Reasonable and necessary administrative costs associated with managing the fund or school trust lands may be paid from the fund in the manner prescribed by law. The distribution policy shall be prescribed by law and with the aforementioned principles distributing from the fund shall be appropriated. So if the Democrats, let's say, get control and they want to go and they want to raid 75% of that, they can't. Two reasons. Number one, every legislator and every elected official in the state of Minnesota who's at the state level is a trustee of these funds. They have to put the best use of these funds, and the kids when they make their decisions, they have to put the kids first and foremost at this. Not budget shortfalls, not deficits, not, geez, wouldn't it be nice politically for us to pay some more people and win some more points? Nope, you have to manage these and make decisions in a prudent and responsible way. Number two, if someone tried to do that, I think that when you go to court, and the attorney general now in the legislative language is charged with determining whether or not this is an appropriate use of funds, in other words, overrating this, and if it's a problem, they will then represent the state of Minnesota and the school trust lands in litigation to defend the language I just talked about in the Constitution. So early on, there was some confusion about, hey, wait a second, we should have a two-thirds majority of the legislature saying that that number could move, because either party, when they're in control, could raid the fund. It can't happen. And there have been some senators who originally thought that and have been since backing away from that and saying, wait a second, I guess the language does say that the fund does stay preserved and where it can pay out more money for the kids.
3: So this is a constitutional amendment?
2: Correct.
3: That's the only way we can get it done, because the legislature won't vote it.
2: No, the legislature has no authority to change the Constitution to override that. Okay. The people have to have that on the ballot to make that decision. And so
0: I heard nothing in that language that would prohibit one more vote than the other party raiding that fund. And an attorney general that's going to look the other way. I'm not following where you say these. I mean, everything was as determined as most prudent. I mean, these things are, that's exactly what you don't want to have, right?
2: But if you look at this, it says managed into perpetuity and managed in a responsible way.
0: Well, who determines responsible?
1: Yeah, exactly.
2: Is rating three-quarters of this fund a responsible
0: doesn't
2: way?
0: Doesn't matter.
1: It sure is.
0: If you get one more person than the other guy to vote for this.
1: If the education system is broke and they
0: sure
1: need the money, it's very responsible to raid that money.
2: No, it's not.
1: That's how it can be interpreted.
0: Doesn't matter.
2: Because by federal law.
1: In your opinion, it doesn't.
2: No, by federal law, this has to be managed into perpetuity.
0: At what level, though?
2: Again.
0: I mean, if there's a dollar in it, if there's still a dollar in there.
2: For the benefit and for the current and future needs of beneficiaries.
0: Boy, that is so subjective.
1: That's pretty gray.
0: Wow.
2: Do you want me to read the language that was struck? Because it's very similar to the language that was struck and never happened.
0: See, and that's the right. That's part of it. Yes, because that's.
3: So now, is this effectively hurting our schools by giving them less money or more money?
0: Neither one, right, Tim? I mean, it doesn't necessarily give the schools any more or less money at this point, as I understand.
2: Well, the schools will get, about another $10, $20, probably $20 a kid more.
0: Well, they would.
2: Yeah,
0: okay.
2: Under the proposed constitutional amendment, the payout.
0: Okay.
2: And again, if we don't pay it out, it just sits there, and then we'll have to figure out what to do with that money as kids go without in the school system.
3: So what are they going to do with the extra $20 per student?
2: I've never seen a school district that said, here, this isn't enough money, keep it.
0: Exactly.
3: Well, there was somebody in our once said, there will never be enough money for schools.
1: No, that's true. I've heard that one, too.
2: Well, I remember Tim
1: Pawlenty
2: saying,
1: you can keep funding it and funding it and funding it, and it'll never be enough.
2: I remember Tim Pawlenty saying, tell me what the right number is, and we'll get you that number.
0: Tell me the number.
2: Everybody was like, yeah, no, looking at the floor, looking at their shoes, you know.
0: And they never did. But they finally did. And you guys did. It was a bipartisan issue. Ron Kreisha took a lot of heat for that, your colleague in Little Falls, for actually saying, okay, all right, this is your number. All right, let's do it. And did the bipartisan, right, the bipartisan agreement said, yep, we're actually going to give you everything you're asking for, and our test scores have plummeted, our absenteeism is plummeting, it doesn't do any good at all.
3: Are the people voting going to understand it?
0: I
3: was listening to
0: this
3: now,
0: up.
3: And
1: right.
3: It's
1: still
3: confusing.
1: Doesn't make a lot of sense.
0: Yeah. This is Senator Jeff Howe's input. The main concern on the school permanent fund is that future legislatures can change the 4.5% to anything they want with a simple majority.
2: But again, that is a payout of profits. It's not a payout of the corpus because you can't legally spend down the corpus.
0: Oh, still.
2: Correct.
0: And the corpus is?
2: The amount of money that's in there. So if it's $2 billion generating 4% interest, you can pay out the 4% interest, but you can't pay down the corpus.
0: Oh, I
2: see. It's into perpetuity.
0: Oh, so that
2: so
0: would.
2: Therein lies the fail-safe on it.
0: That would be the fail-safe. I didn't hear that stated.
2: But that's already in other laws in the state of Minnesota.
0: Is it statutory or is it constitutional?
2: It's statutory on that.
0: So it could be changed.
2: Right. As it could be, if this thing fails on the 3rd, we can change the law. Under the scenario that people are concerned about, we could change the current law then.
0: Right? If that's the case, then again, what is the purpose of the constitutional amendment?
2: To clarify the language that we have the ability to pay out more. We're topped out at the 2.5%.
3: Well, if we pass this, will the kids become smarter? Will the graduation rates go up? Will they learn how to read and write and do math?
2: Well, Bob, you're most days a reasonably intelligent person. I know you're trying to bait me on this, but but here's the deal. The schools are entitled to the money that's in here for the education of the kids. One of the things, I really like Tim Pawlenty as governor, but Tim did a lot of things to screw over this fund. Number one, he required that your school aid that you get from the general formula aid, less the amount of money that you get from school trust lands is the amount of money that you would end up getting for your operating of schools.
0: Ah.
2: This is money that we changed the law back then with the legislature that says, no, your school aid is one thing. This is a bonus. This is coming from a separate fund. This is coming from a legacy fund. It's not a total of where do you fund that check that we send to you. Number two, everyone else in the state of Minnesota, see General Mills, Cargill, Toro, other landowners, mineral mine owners, everybody doesn't pay for fire suppression. So if there's forest fires, the state comes in, the state covers the cost because it's a public good. Until I got there and we said, no, we're going to change the law that you can't deduct for school trust lands if you have to go in and do fire suppression on there from the kids. So we changed a lot of these laws that were out there that were antiquated and put it back in. That's why this fund has grown, and that's why we've got a large sum of money that's in here. Number three thing that we now know is recently on school trust lands, a rather large deposit of helium was found. And we have a shortage of helium. My friend Senator Howe will tell you that helium has a very big military use. There's a big engineering and civilian use for helium. There's a possibility that we could end up selling helium and growing this fund even more. So again, think about the hourglass. If we do not open this up, there's more money that's growing over here that the kids will never get to touch.
0: Mm-hmm.
2: This is your year to be able to say, yep, we're going to step up and do what we need to do here. Can't spend the corpus, can spend the returns.
0: Got to say, yep, interesting back and forth. My original position on this, I think, stands, though, I have to say. Ox, how are you going to vote on the constitutional amendment? And my answer is going to be, I don't know.
3: I really don't know.
0: That's Tim, you clarified it well.
1: Raise enough money to buy metal detectors for the schools?
0: I see both sides on this. I get it.
2: Well, some schools use this money to fund their summer band programs or to do field trips for kids. So it's adjunct to learning, but it's money that comes every year.
0: Mm-hmm.
2: And the part I like about this is that if you're a kid in Minneapolis or you're a kid in St. Cloud or Sartell or Foley or pick your city, pick your school district, everybody gets the same $40 a kid. We don't use the general fund formula where we give two times the amount of money we give St. Cloud and Sartell and Sauk Rapids, like we give to Minneapolis and St. Paul schools.
0: All right.
2: So this is a kid is a kid is a kid, as we used to say.
0: So noted, Tim, I really appreciate it. Appreciate the background. Representative Tim O'Driscoll.
1: That's a lot to get your
0: It's a lot. Yeah.
1: Thank you very much.
3: The one thing I hope, it says on the ballot, this will not increase your taxes. Because that's all they understand.
2: I believe that the question was crafted that way.
0: Yeah,
2: Let me see if I've
0: No, I think that is part of the language. I feel like it is anyway. Right? It doesn't increase your taxes.
1: Well, I got to go vote for like the fifth time this afternoon.
0: Yeah,
1: so I want to go. I'll check it out.
2: So here's,
3: I've seen you there more than five
2: times. Here's what you'll read on the ballot question. The proposed constitution amendment submitted to the people in 2026, the question shall read, shall the Minnesota Constitution be amended to increase funding going to all school districts from the Permanent School Trust Fund, which is a fund supported by the, which is a fund that supports school districts without raising individual property or income taxes.
0: All right, there you go.
3: It has to say that.
0: Will it raise the price of beer? That's the question. International Pizza and Beer Day today.
3: Only if you buy it with pizza.
0: Coming up, obviously, the Tech High School situation, the attempted terror attack that was thwarted at Mall of America, subsequent issues about Somali gang violence. We didn't have this conversation because it happened Friday night after Ox and Friends in Eden Prairie. We'll get to that also. But I've got a random question here. We've got a very short segment coming up. Astronauts just splashed down after 8 months in space. That means they missed the last 8 months.
1: All this stuff.
0: How can they even function in society being up there this whole time and missing all that we have gone through? And do you actually secretly envy them? That next on Ox and Friends.
4: 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Today, sunny with a high near 73 and a south-southeast wind 10 to 15 miles an hour. Overnight low around 60. And for Saturday, sunny with a high of 64, sunny and breezy. Sunday, 73 and partly sunny. And Columbus Day Monday, a chance of showers and a high of 58. That's your weather from News Talk 1250 KBRF.
5: Minnesota News Network, I'm Ted Aylin. The Minnesota Secretary of State's office reports that in the first 3 weeks of early voting, local election officials have distributed nearly 470,000 absentee and mail ballots. Of those, close to 128,000 have been cast during absentee voting so far. That's up by about one quarter from the 2022 election. Another state lawmaker from the agricultural community calls on Governor Walz to bring relief from diesel prices to Minnesota farmers. Starbuck Republican Representative Paul Anderson is urging Walz to temporarily allow red-dyed diesel to be used on Minnesota state highways without penalties. And Minnesota's pheasant season kicks off Saturday. DNR Commissioner Sarah Strauman.
6: We're hoping for a lot of hunter success. Pheasant numbers are up according to our index. In fact, we're well above the 10-year average.
5: More information can be found on the DNR website. This is MNN.
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18: 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Yeah!
0: And with Friday comes Ox and Friends at Pioneer Place Theater, downtown St. Cloud. Ray Harrington, proprietor of the joint, is with us. We also have Representative Tim O'Driscoll is with us. Want me to turn your headphones out? How's that? Is that better?
2: Nope.
0: No, not better. How about now? Is that
2: there
0: better?
2: Yep.
0: Okay, good. There we go. Bob Abel's here with us, local commercial real estate broker, no longer the owner of Ace Bar, so we'll stop asking you about it. And before we're going to round the corner here and talk about the latest development for 4:30 football games, no more games under the lights, metal detectors, like it or hate it. Etc. But also, okay, past 8 months, these astronauts have been in space. Do you kind of envy the fact that, like, they didn't have to live through the past 8 months?
1: Yeah.
0: Were like, they didn't have the 90-degree everyday summer?
1: Well, I like that part of it. They didn't have to sit through the World Cup.
0: The World Cup.
3: Well, were they as stressed as the sailors on the aircraft carrier?
0: They didn't have to know about,
1: all those problems.
2: You know
0: all
2: what?
0: Those problems.
2: I thought about that, and I'm thinking to myself, dang well, but I'd like the people you're up there with because you're there with 8 months, and if you don't have any friends, it's like, I pissed off 25.
0: Yeah.
2: People.
0: Yeah.
1: The other astronauts are picking on me.
3: Do they shower? Do they shower, or do you have to just live with it?
0: Well, you can kind of infer from context. I mean, they're in space, so my guess is no.
2: So the way my mind works, I'm going to the next level.
19: I've upgraded. Your protection should...
20: With SRN News, I'm Mary Rose. Millions in the Gulf Coast region are under the threat of Hurricane Isaias. The National Hurricane Center reports Isaias remains a Category 3 and is about 125 miles southeast of the mouth of the Mississippi River. Tropical storm conditions are starting to be seen along the northern Gulf Coast. President Trump is continuing his midterm blitz tonight, this time in New York. He's scheduled to appear at a rally in Syracuse alongside Republican candidate for governor Bruce Blakeman, an attorney and longtime Long Island politician who has closely allied himself with President Trump. He's running against Democratic incumbent Kathy Hochul. The football world is mourning the passing of Mike Ditka. His family announced today that he died at the age of 86. This is SRN News.
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22: 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A Fargo man is in Ottertail County custody for fleeing from law enforcement. Prosecutors say that a state trooper witnessed a Dodge Charger driving around 120 miles per hour on I-94 in Ottertail County just before 2 o'clock Wednesday morning. The trooper attempted to conduct a traffic stop, but the Charger continued to accelerate with a radar reading of 140 miles per hour. The vehicle was eventually found in Fergus Falls. Through a brief investigation, officials identified the driver as 18-year-old Christopher Campbell of Fargo. He was located and placed under arrest. Campbell made his first court appearance Thursday morning. MnDOT says that starting Tuesday, October 13th, weather permitting, the south junction of Western Avenue in Fergus Falls will close temporarily to allow crews to install underground pipe across the roadway as part of the Highway 210 I-94 Interchange Improvement Project. The closure will take place at the Western Avenue intersection just south of Highway 210. Crews will set up the detour in the early evening on Monday, with the hard closure starting Tuesday morning and lasting through Wednesday, potentially into Thursday, weather permitting. Western Avenue traffic will be detoured to Kennedy Park Road. Drivers traveling east and west on Highway 210 will not be impacted. News updates on the Highway 210 I-94 Interchange Reconstruction Project are powered by Falls Laundromat and Vector Windows. MnDOT is seeking public input for the corridor study on Highway 210 between I-94 in Fergus Falls and U.S. Highway 71 in Hewitt. The study aims to identify long-term opportunities to improve safety, mobility, and connectivity for corridor travelers. As part of the study, MnDOT will host a public open house on Thursday, October 29th from 4 to 6:30 at the Battle Lake City Hall. Community members and other Highway 210 users and commuters are invited to stop by at any time during the event to learn about the study, meet the project team, ask questions, and share feedback on transportation needs and opportunities along the Highway 210 corridor. The public is also encouraged to participate online by completing a survey and contributing to an interactive map to share how they use Highway 210 and identify opportunities for future improvements. Minnesota had a much quieter mosquito season this year, thanks in large part to drought conditions. Alex Carlson is with the Metropolitan Mosquito Control District.
23: We were way below average throughout the whole summer, and every week was below the 10-year average. And that trickled down to fewer disease cases and just fewer mosquito and vector species altogether.
22: The dry conditions also contributed to fewer mosquito-borne disease cases reported in Minnesota this year. For KBRFradio.com News, I'm Derek Sidian. 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
24: Here's your forecast from News Talk 1250 KBRF. Today, sunny with a high near 73 and a south-southeast wind 10 to 15 miles an hour. Overnight low around 60. And for Saturday, sunny with a high of 64, sunny and breezy. Sunday, 73 and partly sunny. And Columbus Day Monday, a chance of showers and a high of 58. That's your weather from News Talk 1250 KBRF.
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0: times are rolling. Guitars playing soon here at Pioneer Place Theater, downtown St. Cloud, the host property of Ox and Friends, wrapping up Hot Talk with the Ox for the week. Ray Harrington, is it Art Crawl night tonight?
1: Art Crawl? Yeah, we got Art Crawl this weekend.
0: Tonight, downtown?
1: Yeah.
0: Okay.
1: All kind of Huskies are playing.
0: Yeah. By the way, we got tickets for the Husky hockey game. You got to be here in the audience, though, if you want to register to win them. Who all wants the Husky hockey tickets? Anybody in the audience? Okay. So we've got a couple. So we have a couple more five packs to give away.
1: Perfect.
0: So if you show up here in the next 20 minutes, odds are pretty good to get a family five pack.
2: I thought they were called six packs.
0: I don't know what to say. Family five pack.
2: Six pack.
0: Got nothing for you. But Ray Harrington.
1: Yeah.
0: Besides the art crawl and everything downtown here, you got somebody on stage tonight.
1: Yeah, Mall Rats are doing their MTV series. It's outstanding show. I think this morning at 7:30, there's only six tickets left.
0: All right.
1: We'll see what's left. Then tomorrow night. Tomorrow night is Mason Dixon Line doing their Creighton show. Which is also a great show, and there's only 10 to 12 tickets left for that.
0: Okay.
1: So we're having a great weekend here at Pioneer Place. Should be a great weekend downtown altogether.
0: Cool. All right.
1: Like fun.
0: Should be good. No, so what else is downtown? Is it Art Crawl weekend or just?
1: Friday
0: and Saturday? Okay, as far as we know?
1: As far as we know.
0: All right, very good. The Ox and Friends, though, of course, precious little time with all the topics to cover. Realizing, of course, it was covered ad nauseum, but it is kind of the topic du jour after what happened almost a week ago now at Eden Prairie High School for their homecoming game. And now, as a precaution, St. Cloud, their homecoming game for Tech is moved from an evening game to 4:30 this afternoon. Metal detectors now, they're securing the field and all that. Are you a Tech? No, you're not a Tech grad.
3: Cathedral.
0: You're a Cathedral guy.
3: But is it only, do all the states now have that type of security at the schools?
0: No.
2: Just the ones that don't enforce the laws, like Minnesota.
0: Oh, yeah.
3: Okay.
0: Yeah, it's coming, right? Probably. I assume it's coming to everywhere.
3: Isn't it amazing what we've lost in the last decade? You talk about our freedoms.
1: Oh, 25 years. I'd say about 25 years.
3: 25 years.
1: Yeah, but it started with 9/11, and then it's just gone downhill from there.
2: You know, the part that really just amazes me is all the violence that's happened in this last week. The potential Mall of America, the shots fired and exchanged in Bloomington, the Eden Prairie situation, some spillover into Edina on this. And people are like, vote for me. I want more of that.
3: Yes.
2: And we got, you know what we need to do? We just absolutely need to phase out the prisons. We need to phase out the court system. We need to phase out law enforcement.
0: Bail.
2: Right? So my question is,
0: release these
2: if
0: people.
2: The liberals actually get what they want,
1: and
2: we end up taking from others who have more than we do, to fill our need, who's going to be able to defend these liberals when they have no guns, unless they're going to keep guns because they're going to keep them illegally, just because you never know what. And they break in and it's like, well, I need to have that money because you have more than I do, and I'm just keeping with your liberal philosophy here. So, hey, don't badger me because I'm doing what you told me I should do. Well, where are the cops? You phase them out. Now we got vigilante. This is how you decay and destroy a society.
0: And then it's total oppression.
3: No, they're all going to have. This is one thing about socialism. The people that push it the most are the ones at the top. They live well.
2: Gated communities.
3: They're going to have their gated communities. They're going to have their own security people. It's the rest of the suckers out here that don't know what the heck they're talking about.
2: Well, and to that point, Mayor Mandami, is like, we got to get rid of the cops, and the cops are bad, and this and that. And all of a sudden, the stuff starts going down on October 7th, right, with the vigil and stuff. And then the protesters started coming, and he brings everybody from the police department on overtime and stuff to protect him and his people and his philosophy. Well, wait a second. You can't have them protect you when you want to get rid of them, because what are you going to do when you get rid of them? Where's your protection at that point?
0: Huge.
2: And the Hamas supporters are like, you're a traitor, you're a traitor, you're a traitor. And he's like, oh, have I got myself on a box here? Yep. Don't trust people like you.
0: Exactly. No, this is a really great experiment in New York City, unfortunately, and we'll see where it goes. But
3: we're going to see this experiment in Michigan, Wisconsin. There's a lot of people obviously running on socialistic policies.
0: I
3: don't get it.
0: And I know we've talked ad nauseum about this. I don't mean to jump off the topic, but to your point, Bob, I was reading a bunch of polls of late. I mean, they've got Tallarico leading by five in Texas.
1: Yeah,
0: they've
1: a lot more than five, I
0: they've
1: think.
0: They've got Mike Rogers losing in Michigan. They've got in Minnesota, you've got Lisa Damoth down by 10. You've got Michelle Tafoya down by five. You got Ron Schutz down by four or five. I mean, you're just looking at these polls going, these have to be wrong. Mm-hmm. This has got to be wrong. When the time comes, it's got to be like, oh, wow, of course not. Of course we didn't vote for more of this. Of course we didn't vote for a terrorist in Michigan. Of course we didn't do that. I hope to God that's the case. Anyway, when we look back on this and say,
1: history has proven that they're wrong every time.
0: Pretty much.
1: And I'm looking forward to him being wrong again so we can quit talking about polls.
0: The fact that the polling is showing this, though, it's appalling.
4: How about the guy in Texas?
0: Appalling.
4: He disappeared 14 days ago.
0: Yeah.
4: Nobody's seen him.
0: Tallarico.
4: Yeah.
1: And he's searching.
4: Is he in the basement?
2: To his defense, communist leaders actually do disappear for about 2 weeks, then they come back and they go, comrade died.
4: Oh, yeah.
0: Well, I bumped into a couple of liberals yesterday. And they were
1: like,
0: Tallarico. And so I said, okay, where's he been for the past 2 weeks? And they're like, what?
4: They didn't know.
0: They had no idea. So that's how well-versed they are on their little hero, Tallarico. Somebody's telling them that they're supposed to support Tallarico. They don't know anything about him. Probably doesn't know what he looks like. No idea. They have no idea what they're talking about.
2: I just want to know when the country's going to wake up and go, we did what?
4: Well,
2: after the frat party, we're hung over like, we did what?
4: Trump said he had a hamburger and that got him sick, so he's been gone for 2 weeks.
0: Oh, ha! Very good. But, I see this polling, and it's just, I look at this, and I'm like, how is it that this isn't a landslide?
4: Well,
0: for Republicans, is it all because of Trump?
2: Well, again, I go back to the last time we were talking about all the shootings that happened in Eden Prairie and in Bloomington and the Possum Mall of America. How can this be? How can people be blinded to this and like, oh well, things are going to happen and what have you? I mean, Mary Mariotti won't even admit that there were Somalis that were involved in this thing, right?
1: She's unbelievable.
4: But here's the other thing: the kid that was going after the Mall of America. And the cops went to the parents, and they don't. You know what? Why don't they charge the parents just like they do?
0: Yeah, well, because the parents wouldn't cooperate. Well, now, but I mean, this was before, as I understand. Yeah. I mean, this has been a 2 year thing.
4: Yes.
0: With this kid,
2: so they were tracking him when he was a minor,
0: and apparently
2: law enforcement did come to the door, and the father was less than cooperative, is what
4: I
2: heard.
0: Well, both parents.
4: And
0: exactly,
4: were the city police involved in any way, shape, or form?
2: Well, I'm pretty sure it wasn't ICE.
1: So,
4: no.
1: But the Bloomington police chief, at least, he's probably the only police chief down there who's got his head on straight.
0: Yeah. Booker Hodges.
1: Yeah, he's something else.
0: Yeah, he's incredulous. He's like, I can't believe this.
1: Yeah.
4: But you know, do you get the feeling you're not comfortable going a lot of places? Because it seems everybody, there's so much that want to commit mass destruction. And they all do it at big events.
0: You know, there's a lot of events, though. You know, that's one of the weird things that always amazes me about all of the big gatherings that we do have. Yes, it does give you
4: We brought so many into this country during the Biden administration that absolutely want to shoot us, kill us, make us die.
0: Yep.
4: They're very patient. They're very methodical. That's all I'm saying.
0: Weirdest thing. Coming up, lots of other things to talk about. So many things.
1: Interesting.
0: Did we mention International Pizza and Beer Day? Maybe we did.
4: Yes.
0: But also, what happens the day after AI decides it wants to take us out? Like these terrorists and the Somali gangs and everything, they got nothing on AI. I mean, AI could just say, we're boss. I mean, I'm kind of they're saying like in a short time here, this there could be a day after total clap. A little bit on that, but also, I'm a mall guy, 1956, this week,
4: Southdale
0: opens. This new concept of a mall. Love that.
2: And interestingly enough, the mall rats are playing here tonight.
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5: Here's your forecast from News Talk 1250 KBRF. Today, sunny with a high near 73 and a south-southeast wind 10 to 15 miles an hour. Overnight low around 60. And for Saturday, sunny with a high of 64, sunny and breezy. Sunday, 73 and partly sunny. And Columbus Day Monday, a chance of showers and a high of 58. That's your weather from News Talk 1250 KBRF.
6: Ten Sports. I'm Kevin Faulness. The Vikings are banged up, especially on the offensive side of the ball. One of the reasons they went and signed receiver Odell Beckham Jr. says he'd be ready Sunday in New Orleans if they give him the green light.
7: It's different language, but you know, some things you've seen, you know. So it's easier than going and trying to pick up a whole new playbook, which is a whole new language. But yeah, it's something that I'm semi-familiar with. I just, you know, want to come here each and every day, get my best, and I get to go to a team that's 4-0, and the goal is just to be 1-0, and then, you know, see what happens from there.
6: His close friend is Justin Jefferson. Can't imagine a scenario he won't play in his chance to return home to New Orleans.
8: Oh, I've definitely been fiending for it, for sure. You know, being able to, you know, play the Saints in London, playing, I didn't get it, be able to chance to play, you know, here when they came here. So it's definitely been a long time coming. Definitely being back at home, you know, with my friends and family, being able to watch, you know, LSU fans and just, you know, the fans that have been, you know, watching me for a long period of time. So definitely got a lot of people tuned into that game, and, you know, hopefully I play and being able to give them a show.

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0: with Friday comes Oxen Friends at Pioneer Place Theater, downtown St. Cloud, wrapping up the week. Got the Husky hockey tickets, got family five packs to give away, so we're excited to have those.
1: What if you need six? Early.
0: I just found out about it this morning, by the way. I didn't know we had these, and then I forgot to give them away on the show.
1: What if you need six?
2: You well, then you're going to go buy a ticket.
0: Buy one.
3: Yeah.
2: You can buy one.
4: But right. It says 2022 on the ticket.
0: Oh, are they expired? Well, it still probably gets
1: now,
0: you
1: in. With my permit to carry, can I take a gun in with me?
2: No.
0: I doubt it. Yeah. Who knows, though? As we go around the table, Representative Tim O'Driscoll, thanks for being with us. Senator sure. Jeff Howe sends his regrets, couldn't make it today. Ray Harrington, proprietor of the joint, thanks for hosting us as always, sir.
2: Yes, sir.
0: Oh, by the way, Oktoberfest coming up right here on the 28th of October, 4 to 6. Free pizza.
5: Free pizza for everybody in section 14, row 10.
0: No, free pizza for everybody. While supplies last, that is, prizes. And,
4: what is that date again for people who didn't write it down?
0: The 28th, Wednesday, the 28th. Right, am I right on that date? It's the last Wednesday of October.
2: Wednesday. It's
0: the day. So it's going to be October
1: 1st. Are you going to be giving away like a brand new car?
0: Not a brand new car. Oh. Well, no.
2: Four to one. I don't know, what year is your car?
0: 4 to 6.
1: Right.
2: That's what we're going to give away.
0: Yeah,
1: that's
0: right.
1: Very good.
0: So that's what's happening here at Pioneer Place Theater. PP5.com. You get tickets to the other shows here. Don't need a ticket for Oktoberfest.
2: Okay. Correct.
0: Come on in.
2: Come on in.
0: So one more thing going around the horn. I don't know if you want to tackle any of these things on the list.
4: I like the mall idea.
0: Okay. Mr. So, Southdale celebrates his, what was it, 70th birthday.
4: Yep. So let's step back a little bit. Dayton's and Donaldson's, right? Remember those two department stores?
1: Yes.
0: I know Donaldson's, but I'll take your word for it.
4: Donaldson's started in downtown Minneapolis before Dayton's did. And old man Donaldson said, you know, it'd be kind of good to have some competition. So he, you know, wasn't going to stand on the way on the opposite corner of where Donaldson's was, where Dayton's opened up. And we know the story that Dayton's became much more successful than Donaldson's. Dayton's were pretty smart at the time because they created the four enclosed malls, Southdale, mm-hmm. Ridgedale, mm-hmm. Brookdale, and Southdale, or whatever, whichever.
0: Rosedale. Yep.
4: And those are the first fully enclosed malls. Why? Because we've got bad weather. Oh. Otherwise, you had to go door-to-door like you would in a downtown environment. Or it works fine when you're in Arizona or Florida to be able to have the outside malls. And what they did is they had these enclosed malls, and they put their stores as the anchor tenants in all of these, and they owned the malls. So they could control the business that came in there, which I thought was just genius at the time.
0: Yes.
4: And who the competitors were coming into their mall.
0: Ah.
4: The other thing that I think is kind of interesting about this is Donaldson's goes away after they're bought out by Carson Perry Scott. Dayton's gets bought out by Marshall Fields. Marshall Fields gets bought out by Macy's, and none of those stores are around. But the malls are still hanging in there by a thread. But it's still kind of interesting when you think about the fact that no store anywhere in the country had a Dayton's and a Target in the same mall except St. Cloud.
2: Really?
0: Aha! Cocktail information here.
1: Yes.
0: Oxen Friends.
2: No kidding.
0: And a quick aside, too, on that. When I was down in Grapevine, Texas for CPAC earlier this year, they have got an enclosed mall that's all outlet stores.
4: Oh.
0: I've never seen an indoor outlet mall store.
4: So in Texas, Arizona, or Florida, outlet store what mall. They did is they flipped that, right? It's too hot in the summertime, so enclose it so people come in.
0: Yeah, really interesting.
2: Yeah.
0: Whatever the case. But
4: And now you know the rest of the story.
0: Right. Good stuff. Thank you, Representative O'Driscoll.
4: I love malls. I got a lot of useless information.
0: I miss walking around malls. I like them.
1: I got it.
2: Record shops.
1: Two interesting things I needed to bring up. I made a comment a week ago that I've never been polled. Three times.
0: Oh, Bob's getting pulled. They heard you.
1: Siri was
0: listening.
1: The second thing is, Medicare is changing your coverage. So I'm talking to this person, and they're going on. I'm saying,

0: wait a minute. Are you a real person? Oh, you got me. I'm the AI assistant. I go,
1: they actually said that?
0: They actually said that. Oh, you got me. I'm going, ugh. But I mean,
2: that's incredible.
1: That's incredible.
0: Well, the reason I ask is I gave her my cell number, and she kept saying, no, no, no. And then I said, hey, are you a real person?
1: Ah, interesting.
0: Anyhow, but it's happening so often. Yep. I mean, and it's almost impossible.
2: Bob's got a date with a cyber AI.
1: Yeah. Yikes.
3: Where are you going?
2: How you doing?
3: Are you going to the food court at the mall?
0: To an electronic store.
1: Yeah, there you go.
0: To a data center somewhere.
1: Yep. Going to get an extended battery.
2: Hey, Bob, you got any 9 volts?
1: Yeah.
0: Oh, boy.
1: Yeah.
0: Ooh.
1: Sultry. Sultry talk. Ray Harrington, did you have any one more thing for us from the list or from
2: pizza and beer.
1: Else? Mm-hmm. Okay.
2: Like you were talking lagers.
1: Tell
2: right?
1: me about it.
2: You don't think lagers go with pizza.
1: Pilsner. I was saying Pilsner.
2: Pilsners.
1: Yeah.
2: I actually, so here's my philosophy is, if you, because now pizzas come way different, a million different kind of ways. God. So you get a good spicy pizza, a very light IPA goes really good with spicy pizza because it cleanses it out. And every time you take a new bite after a beer, you can really get the flavor it's supposed to be all over again.
1: Mm-hmm.
2: I like ales with my regular beer, with my regular pizza.
1: Mm-hmm.
2: That's my go-to, but a lot of times I'll do IPAs just because I want to get that to cleanse that.
1: How about a porter? Like, how about a thick kind of a...
2: Well, you know, if I'm
1: sweeter,
2: doing like an all-meat pizza or... Yeah, perfect.
1: Well, I mean, what else is there?
2: Porter or stouts? Exactly. So what else is there?
3: Ray, I'm hearing you say...
2: Vegetables.
3: The heavier the pizza, the lighter the beer.
2: No, not really. I think the spicier the pizza, No, I'm not.
1: I can see it.
3: So would you pair with, like, a vegetable pizza?
0: Nothing, because you don't eat vegetable
2: pizza.
0: Yeah,
2: vegetable pizza. What are you talking about? I would probably just add an ale of some type.
3: Okay.
0: But
3: okay.
0: look at what they're doing on pizzas now. I mean, some of the...
2: Or even a stout some of the veggie pizza. That would be a good
0: different
2: balance.
0: Toppings they're using. I'm used to sausage and pepperoni, and now you're getting broccoli and Brussels sprouts and all that stuff.
2: Mm-hmm. We have a crab rangoon in Monticello. It sells really well.
1: Crab rangoon pizza?
2: Yeah, it's a crab and a red sauce and cheese. Yeah, it's really, really
1: what
2: good.
1: What do you have for ovens there, by the way?
2: We have a really nice Turbo Chef. It's a really nice...
1: Turbo Chef.
2: It's a Turbo Chef, yeah.
1: Sounds exciting.
2: It's a very nice... We can do a pizza 550 degrees in about 3.5 minutes.
0: Is that run by AI?
1: Wow.
2: No. Oh, no.
1: Right.
2: Al runs the pizza. Al. I would throw
1: this out for kind of a quick one more thing, as long as you referenced AI, and we'll get into this probably next week more. But I was reading an Axios story today. They're really covering AI. Axios has been just all over AI for months and years. But they were talking about, the executives are talking about the day after the AI comes out of escapes its bounds and shuts everything down. And I got to thinking, if everything's shut down, like the banks, your financial stuff is all wiped clean, your this and that and the other thing, so is a fistful of cash worth anything at that point? Or are you just dealing with, you know, I've got some food, I'll trade you for beer, and is it all just barter at that point?
2: Ammunition.
1: What you have.
2: Yeah, ammunition's been huge.
3: You know, I like that idea when you said all the debts wiped out. There goes $40 trillion in national debt.
1: I mean, maybe that's, now we just know like how we're going to balance the budget and get rid of the debt. But this is hard to believe.
2: Well,
1: the other thing I was thinking, I have not demanded anything that AI provides.
0: You're getting it. I just wondered.
1: I know I'm getting it, but I don't care. I have not been one of these guys like, oh, this is, I want this. If I'd only had this to do this for me.
0: Does anybody use the term?
1: I've never had a demand.
0: Hell with AI? Just ask.
1: The Hell 9000?
3: So
1: I'm sorry,
3: 30
1: Dave.
3: Years ago.
1: I can't do that.
3: 30 years ago, when banks started going to centralized phone services and stuff, and you go in the phone book and you look at this, it's like, whoop, they're all the same phone number. I used to have fun with them. I call and I go, I'm just down here at your branch over at, you know, such and such corner. I don't know what you're talking about. You'll have to give us, you know, it's like, come
1: Thank
3: on,
1: you,
3: it's right here.
1: Tim, Ray, and Bob, have a great weekend from Ox and Friends.
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5: 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The 210 I-94 ramp is now functioning as a roundabout, and there are temporary lanes to connect the new alignment with the old one. 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
9: News this hour from Town Hall, I'm Mary Rose. A change in the president's schedule due to Hurricane Isaias. Correspondent Laura Winters reports.
10: The White House saying President Trump has canceled plans to attend Saturday night's SEC football game between Alabama and Georgia, which is being held in Tuscaloosa. The hurricane is expected to make landfall on the Gulf Coast Saturday morning. Lots of rain and wind in the Alabama forecast.
9: Tempers flared during a U.S. Senate debate in Grand Rapids, Michigan.
10: A fiery debate between Republican Mike Rogers and Democrat Abdul El-Sayed. Rogers calling El-Sayed a con man for describing himself as a doctor, despite not having a medical license. And on the topic of campaign funds, Rogers saying this.
11: So that means you're bought off by George Soros' family. That means that you're bought off by Hamas, Hezbollah, Al-Qaeda. Those people who are supporting you pour that money into your campaign. This is you begged Chuck Schumer, Matter of fact, you had to sneak by the trash cans in the back of the building to beg for that money.
10: Laura Winters reporting.
9: The University of Michigan's October report shows consumer confidence lowered this month, with Republicans believing it is a stark reminder of why voters are demanding a return to President Trump's America First agenda. AI is being considered as a tool by more shoppers for Black Friday and Cyber Monday this year. A new report from YouGov found planned AI use among likely holiday shoppers more than doubled since last year, at 34% planning to use AI. Those planning to use or considering using AI to shop said trying to find the best price is their top reason to use the technology. More on these stories at townhall.com.
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9: Consumer sentiment hit a 5-month low in October.
16: The University of Michigan's early reading for the month edged lower on concerns over high prices and worries about the economy. The survey noted a steep drop in sentiment among lower-income consumers as frustration over the cost of living continues to rise. Both short- and long-term inflation expectations increased to their highest levels since May. I'm Matt Mattinson.
9: Meta is admitting its algorithm has been suggesting a song by the rock band Creed to users too often. In a statement Friday, the tech giant said it found Instagram users were being suggested to use the 1999 song Higher on posts and stories more than intended. This comes after many across social media began noticing the trend and posting about it. One user on X noted it was even suggested to them to use a post about their Caesar salad. Breaking news, townhall.com. President Trump is touting the installation of a 13-foot Christopher Columbus statue on the White House grounds.
17: Trump hosted an event Friday celebrating the Monday holiday, which is also known as Indigenous Peoples Day. Trump said he resurrected Christopher Columbus, adding he's back to where he should be. He also praised Italian Americans, highlighting members of the community like Supreme Court Justice Samuel Alito, Hollywood icon Sylvester Stallone, and baseball legend the late Joe DiMaggio. I'm Wendy Swanson.
9: Katie Zachariah is the new White House press secretary. In a Truth Social post Friday, President Trump said Zachariah has an unblemished record of support and has been a loyal and brilliant supporter right from the beginning. She currently serves as senior communications advisor to Truth Social and briefly worked in the Department of Homeland Security. More on these stories at townhall.com.
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20: 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A Fargo man is in Ottertail County custody for fleeing from law enforcement. Prosecutors say that a state trooper witnessed a Dodge Charger driving around 120 miles per hour on I-94 in Ottertail County just before 2 o'clock Wednesday morning. The trooper attempted to conduct a traffic stop, but the Charger continued to accelerate with a radar reading of 140 miles per hour. The trooper pursued the vehicle, but eventually lost sight of it due to the vehicle's speed and the curvy roadway. The vehicle was eventually found in Fergus Falls. Through a brief investigation, officials identified the driver as 18-year-old Christopher Campbell of Fargo. Court documents say a state trooper contacted Campbell by phone, and he told the officer that he was trying to get back to his apartment in Fergus Falls before his curfew at the college. He was located and placed under arrest. Campbell made his first court appearance Thursday morning. MnDOT says that starting Tuesday, October 13th, weather permitting, the south junction of Western Avenue in Fergus Falls will close temporarily to allow crews to install underground pipe across the roadway as part of the Highway 210 I-94 Interchange Improvement Project. The closure will take place at the Western Avenue intersection just south of Highway 210. Crews will set up the detour in the early evening on Monday, with the hard closure starting Tuesday morning and lasting through Wednesday, potentially into Thursday, weather permitting. Western Avenue traffic will be detoured to Kennedy Park Road. News updates on the Highway 210 I-94 Interchange Reconstruction Project are powered by Falls Laundromat and Vector Windows. MnDOT is seeking public input for the corridor study on Highway 210 between I-94 in Fergus Falls and U.S. Highway 71 in Hewitt. The study aims to identify long-term opportunities to improve safety, mobility, and connectivity for corridor travelers. As part of the study, MnDOT will host a public open house on Thursday, October 29th from 4 to 6:30 at the Battle Lake City Hall. Community members and other Highway 210 users and commuters are invited to stop by at any time during the event to learn about the study, meet the project team, ask questions, and share feedback on transportation needs and opportunities along the Highway 210 corridor. The public is also encouraged to participate online by completing a survey and contributing to an interactive map to share how they use Highway 210 and identify opportunities for future improvements. Republican State Representative Dave Baker says Minnesota missed out on a major economic opportunity after a company with Iron Range Mining Operations announced plans for a $15 billion steel mill in southeast Iowa. Baker, co-chair of the House Labor and Workforce Committee, says Minnesota's business climate is pushing companies to invest elsewhere.
2: Especially when we've got something as rich as the Iron Range and the workers up there that are already well-trained. They know how to make steel. They know how to extract it from the ground safely. All those reasons are what made this one really stand out to me is how could we miss this one?
20: Baker says lengthy permitting processes, high taxes, and employment mandates make it harder for businesses to hire in Minnesota compared to neighboring states. Minnesota had a much quieter mosquito season this year, thanks in large part to drought conditions. Alex Carlson is with the Metropolitan Mosquito Control District.
21: We were way below average throughout the whole summer, and every week was below the 10-year average. And that trickled down to fewer disease cases, and just fewer mosquito and vector species altogether.
20: The dry conditions also contributed to fewer mosquito-borne disease cases reported in Minnesota this year. Minnesota will not offer duck hunters the option of a 3-duck daily limit. The DNR says hunters will continue under the existing 6-duck limit. Hunters had mixed opinions on the proposal. Some supported it to attract new hunters, while others worried about protecting other waterfowl and confusion over the rules. The DNR says the change was not expected to harm duck populations, but decided against it after reviewing public feedback. Other states will test the 3-duck limit through 2031. Minnesota's youth deer hunts are coming up October 15th through the 18th. DNR deer coordinator Paul Burr says the special season is designed to introduce new hunters to the sport in a less crowded setting.
22: That's certainly what we see it as a great tool to recruit new hunters, you know, especially for family members or maybe older adults that also hunt. It's a great time. You can bring out a youth hunter, mentor that hunter, get them into the sport, help them out, learn it.
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23: 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From local crime and business news to road construction and car accidents, the weekly news recap keeps you up to date on what you need to know. 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
24: 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Eileen Louise Huntley passed away on Tuesday, September 29th at HIA Heather's House, and memorials are preferred to HIA Heather's House in Fargo. A memorial service is set for Saturday morning at 11 o'clock at Olson Funeral and Cremation, and visitation will be 1.5 hours prior to that service, burial at Oak Grove Cemetery. Olson's in charge of the arrangements for Eileen Huntley. That concludes the announcements.
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6: 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Larry Godsey makes a case for planting trees on your farm. He was once an economist at the University of Missouri Center for Agroforestry and now works as a property appraiser.
9: I have since come to appreciate the fact that your woodlots have a great deal of value and provide a great deal of benefits. We just don't understand those benefits very well.
6: Godsey says agroforestry includes alley cropping, forest farming, silvopasture, riparian forest buffers, and windbreaks. He says strategic tree plantings could out-earn traditional crops on the same acreage.
9: Croplands in the United States lose soil at an average rate of 6 to 7 tons per acre per year. Even with the grass on the pasture, they're losing 2 to 3 tons per acre per year. And based on current numbers, USDA spends about $5.5 to $6.5 billion annually for voluntary conservation programs. And then with the Inflation Reduction Act that was just implemented not too long ago, that added another $19 billion for voluntary climate smart practices.
6: Godsey says windbreaks around buildings that house livestock or poultry cut down winter heating costs. And he says some tree plantings can produce marketable products on their own.
9: Agroforestry isn't just about selling niche products. That is a great option, but that's not what it's 100% about.
6: That's Farm to Fork. I'm Darrell Anderson.
10: Sports, I'm Kevin Faulness. The Wild fell down early last night to the Lightning, but had a push.
11: Kaprizov starts in. Good left wing dish. Wristing a shot. They score! Blake Coleman, high glove! Kaprizov put it to Coleman. He took a stride or two and labeled it upstairs. It's a power play goal. There's that second unit again, Tom. And Coleman able to strike for his second of the year.
12: Yeah, they may become the first unit the way it's going right now. From
10: Joe
12: Minnesota.
10: O'Donnell and Tom Reed last night on the Minnesota Wild Audio Network. He's a former Lightning forward. Now Blake Coleman's doing stuff for the Wild, including scoring his second goal for Minnesota. Makes it 3-2 last night, but that's as close as they get. They fall in Tampa.
13: Well, I just thought the first period we didn't play fast enough. We weren't hard enough on pucks, and you know, the two tip goals right at the net front. So you know, I thought we were better as the game went on. We got to play a full 60.
10: That's John Hines. Wild visit the Panthers on Saturday to close the road trip. The Vikings have a new wide receiver. It's Odell Beckham Jr., former college teammates with Justin Jefferson.
14: It's pretty special to be able to be here with him. I already joked and I said the reason I picked 9 is because Justin got half his game from me, so that's my little joke for you. But just being able to see him since coming in those days at LSU, his big brother was my quarterback. So it's a lot of history there. He's been like family to me for a long time.
10: Both have a chance to play on Sunday. It's a noon kickoff against the Saints. The Gopher football team is under the lights tomorrow night at Purdue. Time to turn the page from that Michigan win, says Darius Taylor.
15: It's really cool to get that win. I mean, it's a great win for just the state in general. It's something that hasn't been done in really long, and it's really cool. But, I mean, now we're moved on to Purdue, and, I mean, it's really exciting to be able to move on and get to this next game.
10: Kevin Faulness, MNN Sports.
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0: Here's your forecast on News Talk 1250 KBRF. Increasing clouds tonight, down around 61 for our low. 85 sunny and breezy for Saturday. 60 for Saturday night's low. 75 with increasing clouds on Sunday. A little bit of rain Monday into Monday night. 58 for Monday's high. 41 Monday night. 56 on Tuesday. 40 for Tuesday night's low. Then on into Wednesday, up around 60. Thursday, up around 58. That's your forecast on News Talk 1250.
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8: 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I'm Mike Pearson with news and commentary from America's most essential industry, agriculture. 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Spray drones have been legal for American farmers to use since 2015, but the industry's growth ramped up after 2020 from practically nothing to 16.4 million acres sprayed last year. And the FAA wants to make sure drone pilots are following the rules. 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As drone spraying becomes more popular around farm country, government regulators recently reminded operators that, yes, they are watching, and they're making it worthwhile to follow the rules. Earlier this month, the Federal Aviation Administration proposed a nearly $290,000 civil penalty against Gorge Drones of Stevenson, Washington. The agency says the company used a drone to dispense fertilizer on 15 separate occasions without holding an agricultural aircraft operator certificate. The FAA also alleges the drone itself was not registered and carried no airworthiness certificate. The flights took place between March and April of 2025. Now, that number is the proposed penalty, not the final one. Gorge Drones has the opportunity to respond before the FAA issues that final order. But yes, that number should get your attention. It would be the largest drone civil penalty on the books, eclipsing a $270,000 fine from 2024. It's also a big increase from last year, which saw 18 fines, ranging from under $2,000 to nearly $40,000. Under the FAA Reauthorization Act of 2024, drone operators can be fined up to $75,000 per violation, and the agency is looking to set an example. The rules here are specific. Flying a drone to take pictures of a field falls under one set of requirements. Flying one to release fertilizer seed or crop protection chemistries makes it an agricultural aircraft operation. And that requires a Part 137 certificate on top of remote pilot certification. As of last September, more than 1,700 operators hold that certificate. The FAA updated its enforcement policy this year to make legal action the first response rather than a warning. For our industry, not following the rules will be expensive. I'll have more when we come back.
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19: Minnesota News Network, I'm Tad Allen. Minneapolis Mayor Jacob Fry is set to announce his choice for the next police chief. The city says Fry has chosen Bill Peterson as his nominee after a national search was conducted for a new chief. Peterson has served as the interim chief during the search. He's a 30-year veteran of the Minneapolis Police Department. Peterson has helped lead the department during responses to major incidents and events, including the I-35 bridge collapse, periods of civil unrest, and major events like the Super Bowl and Major League All-Star Game. The Minneapolis City Council will have to approve of the selection. The Minnesota Pollution Control Agency has issued an air quality alert for West Central and Southwest Minnesota for Saturday. The hours of the alert are from 7 a.m. till 7 p.m. The affected areas include Marshall, Worthington, Ortonville, and the tribal nation of Upper Sioux. The MPCA says unreasonably warm temperatures and strong southerly wind gusts will result in blowing dust and reduced air quality Saturday morning and afternoon. The air quality is at an orange level, which means it can be unhealthy for people in sensitive groups. Federal cuts to Medicaid are putting a serious strain on Minnesota hospitals and clinics. Hermantown DFL State Senator Grant Hochschild has spent this week touring hospitals and clinics in the Northland to see what kind of help they need following the cuts.
20: I want to find out what these hospitals need. If they're going to get cuts to their budgets, where can the state fill in to help them with the biggest challenges they face? Is it recruiting and retaining physicians? Is it trying to give them money for innovation?
19: Hochschild's tour comes after the recent closing of another clinic in Silver Bay. Hochschild says the health care problems will be his top priority when it comes to the new legislative session. This is MNN.
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19: In other headlines, an 18-year-old man has been charged in connection with a shooting at the Eden Prairie High School homecoming football game last Friday. The Hennepin County Attorney's Office charged Adam Abdi Hakim Adam with two counts of second-degree assault with a deadly weapon and one count of second-degree riot. Authorities say one shot was fired, striking two people who received medical care. Adam's next court appearance is scheduled for this Monday. Minnesota's pheasant season kicks off Saturday. DNR Commissioner Sarah Stroman says the outlook for the season is good.
9: We're hoping for a lot of hunter success. Pheasant numbers are up according to our index. In fact, we're well above the 10-year average. Based on this year's winter and spring weather, it was weather that was really favorable for pheasant numbers, and so folks should expect a good season.
19: More info can be found on the DNR website. This is MNN.
10: 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From local crime and business news to road construction and car accidents, the weekly news recap keeps you up to date on what you need to know. 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
14: 70 years ago yesterday, Southdale opened in Edina, Minnesota. The first of its kind, stores facing inside. Climate-controlled comfort, over 70 stores in all, spurring the indoor mall craze that defined retail shopping for decades. 70 years later, also in Minnesota, the Mall of America dodged a bullet, or bullets, thanks to a multi-year FBI investigation into a terrorist plot to kill as many mall-goers as possible, as long as they're not Muslims. 18-year-old something-or-other Muhammad was unwittingly working with FBI informants for 2 years, negotiating a deal for an AK-47, all the while openly declaring he was bound and determined to kill as many mall shoppers as he could, knowing he'd be martyred. All in the name of Allah. Yes, he's from Minnesota. Yes, he's Somali. And oddly, yes, his parents were advised but refused to cooperate with authorities when they made them aware of their child's terroristic intentions. A Pioneer Press article states that the U.S. Attorney's Office complaint says essentially that Muhammad told the informant he knew he wanted to be a terrorist, so he looked into Al-Shabaab, Al-Qaeda, and ISIS, eventually hitching his wagon to ISIS before working his plan to kill.
15: We do have more than our share of campus leaders, something that never looks bad on your permanent record.
14: Unconfirmed reports and speculation from outside the box. Al-Shabaab wanted him to work weekends. Al-Qaeda didn't have an affordable dental plan, but ISIS offered a substantial signing bonus, 4 weeks paid vacation in the first year, work-at-home privileges, and 4 all-access wristbands for admission to Nickelodeon Universe. Here outside the box with the Ox 4 times daily on News Talk 1250 KBRF.
0: I'm Tim Lesmeister, and this is from the pages of the Outdoor News, brought to you by Onyx Fish. I have a buddy who says it's never too early to get out and test that rifle prior to the firearms deer hunting opener. He says there's a lot of things you can discover if you get out early, and I'll tell you what they are. But first,
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0: It's never too early to get that rifle out and get it sighted in, according to a good friend of mine. He says that you can get out on the rifle range and discover all kinds of things that you might need to take care of. It could be something as simple as a sling that's starting to get a little bit too rotten to hold up out in the field. It could be that that ammo that you've been using just doesn't seem to hit as good as you think it should. And that means it's a good time to test some new stuff. When you're testing ammo, that does take some time, and so it's not a good idea to start late in the game when testing ammo. Or how about that scope? Those optics can really give you some grief when you try to start adjusting them after they've been sitting around for a few years untouched. And maybe it's time to replace those optics. If it is, then there's going to be some setup time with that as well. So know that it's a good time now to get that rifle ready. Because when that deer season opens, you want to be able to hit what you're aiming at. This is from the pages of the Outdoor News.
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17: 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Listen anytime, any place with the Fergus Now app on your phone. And join me now for the Fergus Falls Fire Department. I've got Chris Herrig. And Chris, we are talking Fire Prevention Month. It's October. And, you know, it's kind of a perfect month for it because people start buttoning up their homes. They're not as open as they normally are. So not only do you have to worry about CO2 and stuff, you're also getting those ignition sources with the furnace, with, you know, the stove and all the other thing. And God forbid, space heaters.
25: Yep, absolutely. So we're right in the middle of actually Fire Prevention Week as well. So Fire Prevention Month is October. Fire Prevention Week is this week. So this year, NFPA's message is safe charge. Safe charging is a superpower, and charge into fire safety. So we're talking about lithium-ion batteries still. That was last year's NFPA message. This year's as well just shows the importance that we need to be safe with these things.
17: And I was telling you a story before we went on air. About 15, 20 years ago, I used to fly remote-controlled airplanes, and they had these LiPo batteries, so lithium polymer batteries. And it always said, make sure you charge them outside. Don't wander off when you're charging them. And I really didn't. It's a battery. You're plugging it in. It charges. No problem. Then I had one actually ignite on me, and then that became an issue. Thankfully, I it was at the lake, so I just grabbed some sand and used that to smother it. But yep. It kind of caught me off guard. These things light up a lot, and we've gotten messages from the Otter Tail County Solid Waste Department about improper battery disposal, and it almost took out the transfer station a couple years ago. Yep. So, I mean, it's nothing to really bat an eye at.
25: Yeah, we want to make sure that any large batteries get charged outside of your home. So if you have a garage, a shed, whatever you have to do to get it outside of the home. We have had a fire with an e-bike inside a home. We've had, I would say more than, I'd say about a dozen fires from lithium ion batteries. So, another thing to look for is don't charge it on a soft surface. So if you have a cell phone or anything that you're charging inside your house, don't charge it on your bed. Make sure it's on a hard surface. If it feels super hot, do not charge it anymore. Or if it starts discoloring, if it starts looking weird at all, don't. It
17: starts puffing out.
25: Yep, absolutely. And then you can go on Amazon and buy super cheap chargers on for anything. Make sure and try and use the same charger that comes with that battery. That's a very, very important thing. Yeah, and then when stuff gets fully charged, just unplug it. Don't leave it on the charger. Phones are pretty smart nowadays, where they can kind of shut off the charger. But a lot of the, you know, e-bikes, stuff like that, they might not have that same technology.
17: And that is one thing that we are seeing a lot of, those e-bikes and those e-scooters around town. So yep. Obviously, charge them outside if you can.
25: Yep.
17: Don't charge them indoors. Don't wander off when you're charging them.
25: Absolutely. And if you don't have an option to charge stuff outside or whatever, make sure you have your smoke detectors, CO detectors in your house. Make sure they're working. That's all we're doing about fire prevention this month, is we always talk to people about, you know, test your smoke detectors, change your batteries, make sure they're no longer than 10 years old. If you need help with getting smoke detectors in your house, we have a Red Cross program that we can install up to 3 in each household. So,
17: and of course, not only, if you're charging that stuff, have a smoke detector, have a fire extinguisher too.
25: Yep. Absolutely. Yeah, have a fire extinguisher. You can't really test it to make sure it works, but make sure that the arrow's in the green. If something were to happen, make sure and call 911. That's obviously the most important thing.
17: You gotta get the help started. I know absolutely. When we talk CPR and such, it's like, call 911, then start doing CPR, so help is on the way.
25: Yep.
17: You got to do that with the fire, too.
25: You'd be surprised how much of that gets forgotten. So,
17: and as we talk about batteries and such, have you guys had a lot of issues with, like, when electric cars, because we got a lot of Teslas now, we got a lot of Chevy Volts and all those, e-Mustangs and such. Have you had any issues with those going up?
25: We have not had one yet in the city of Fergus Falls. As they get more popular, I'm sure we'll be starting to see them. But right now, we haven't had one. We are prepared, so we do have a car fire blanket, okay. It's called. It was pretty expensive. But yeah, it basically is it's like a fire blanket that you see that you should have next to your stove. It's the same thing. You just put it over the car, and hopefully it'll kind of starve it out.
17: Cause, combating a electrical car versus a combustion car are two totally different things.
25: Very, very different things. So they are two completely different fires. A regular car fire, combustion engine fire, there's still a lot going on there. There's magnesium everywhere, but the problem that fire departments are seeing with EVs are you can't really get the water to the fire. So the battery compartments are in the floor of the car, and we're just having troubles trying to get that there. So yeah, it'll be I'm sure I'll see one in my career. Hopefully not, but.
17: Well, you're young enough that you're going to be around for a while. So.
25: Right. You got it.
17: And as we talk a little bit about maybe not just, you know, electric car versus combustion car, fires are different. I mean, all fires are different. I mean, whether it be wood, grease, oil, electrical, yep. They're all different. So if you're in your house, please realize what it is. Like if you've got a grease fire in your stove, do not grab water and try to douse it. Absolutely. That's baking soda or fire extinguisher territory.
25: Yep. It's a lot different nowadays. Back in the 60s, 70s, when our furniture was, you know, made of natural fibers and natural materials, you had 10 minutes to get out of a house fire. Nowadays that, you know, furniture, everything that is made out of basically synthetic materials, and it throws off really bad gases, really bad smoke. So now they're saying that you only have 2 minutes to get out of a fire. And that I would stress the importance of practicing it with your family, getting out of your house, getting out of bed, making sure your smoke alarms are working, and then obviously having a meeting place outside of your fire or outside of your house, so that we know as the fire department, everyone's out, everyone's safe, and then we can just concentrate on the fire instead of, you know, searching for people. But yeah.
17: And of course, one of the things, a lot of houses are two-story houses. They only have one set of stairs. I was lucky. I grew up in a house that had two sets of stairs, one in the front, one in the back. So obviously, if there's fire here, you go down here. Fire here, you go here. But obviously, if you only got one set of stairs and that's where the fire is, you got to have that plan B.
25: Yep. Yep. So you should have two ways out of each bedroom. So you have your door to go out, and if that's not an option, get to a window. If you're on the second floor of your house, get to the window, make sure and shut your door so you're at least separated from the fire. We always tell kids to sleep with their doors shut, and there's a reason for that. So it keeps out all that smoke. It keeps out all that heat from their room. It can be 1,000 degrees outside of the bedroom, and it can be less than 100.

0: kids come to the fire station, I always give them homework. So they have to first test their smoke alarms, and second, they have to clean their rooms. So that
1: we laugh at that, but if it's there's we do, smoke, you're tripping on clothes. Yep. You got issues.
0: So it's very important, not only for the firefighters. So it's easier if we have a very clean house. It's easier for us to find kids or find people in a house fire. We can't see anything, so we're crawling around. And when there's a bunch of stuff, that's super hard for us. But it's not only for us; it's for people getting out of the fire too. So. Yeah.
1: Chris, anything else we should mention as we are in Fire Week and National Fire Prevention Month?
0: No. Test your smoke alarms. If you need help with them, call the fire department.
1: Sounds awesome. Thanks, Chris.
0: Thank you.
1: Chris Herrig with the Fergus Falls Fire Department joining us on News Talk 1250 KBRF. 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Listen anytime, anyplace with the Fergus Now app on your phone. And we are talking upstream Minnesota. Joining me, I've got Naomi and Nancy. And first off, upstream is kind of new to this area. We've talked to a couple of you guys before, but let's get in and get a full description. What is Upstream Minnesota?
2: Upstream Minnesota is a nonprofit organization that is about celebrating the stewards and community members who are taking care of the natural places and spaces where we love here in the state of Minnesota. Everyone who works for Upstream lives and works in this beautiful state. And we actually have three regions that we are associated with, which is West Central Minnesota, Iron Range, and also Eastside St. Paul. And our creative team gets together and also comes up with great ways to becoming about celebrating our communities and the places that we love to live in. And we're really excited that we're here to talk to you today about the unsung caretaker honorees we'll be honoring this month.
1: And that is really cool. And first off, let's talk about it's coming up on the 21st. You get an RSVP by the 9th. Where is it going to take place? In the Big Wood or where?
2: This is a really great question. It's actually going to take place out of the Prairie Wetlands Learning Center, as we have this beautiful asset within our community. And the fact that our kids get to enjoy it every day, we wanted to make sure to honor our awardees out at this natural habitat. And what is really great is that they were actually one of the nominees that got nominated this year, and we had already planned on hosting it there. So it was really wonderful to let Tindy, at Cleveland know, and then also Naomi, the new executive director out at Prairie Wetlands, to know that they were actually one of the awardees as well.
1: Well, let's talk about the awardees. There's a lot of people there's several that I know I've had, but let's talk about the 2026 Unsung Caretaker honorees.
2: Yes, and we had multiple honorees that were actually nominated this year, and we were only supposed to choose five, but we chose six because we had so many from the region. And so the people that we will be celebrating are Cedar Walters, yes, thank you. And then Crystal Frank from Whole Heart Collective, and then also the Fergus Falls Fish and Game Club, and then Two Shirt Army, the Prairie Science Classroom Partnership that we have out at the Prairie Wetlands, and also Wayne Hurley from Petal Fergus Falls.
1: Now, about the only one I don't know is, what is Two Shirt Army?
2: So Two Shirt Army is a fantastic organization here in town that is a complete volunteer-based group of individuals who have a Facebook page, and they will let people post on there asking if they need help with their yard work for cleanup.
1: Oh, wow.
2: To even like helping someone move from a home to a different location. And so what they do is they come together as a group and say, this is what the person within our community needs, who can come and help on this day and help clean up a lawn, or even another public space that they're looking at as well, to even helping people find furnishings. They're an amazing organization. They're growing. And also at the award ceremony, they're going to be sharing some other information of new things that they'll be doing within the community.
1: That's amazing. I didn't even know about that. And that's such a really cool thing.
2: Yes. Yes.
1: And as we talk a little bit about Upstream Minnesota, where do we see ourselves going in the next year? What are some of the things that we're going to be looking at talking about in the upcoming year, Nancy?
3: So I think the beautiful thing is that we have a small team right now. Upstream has been around for about 5 or 6 years, but we're really shifting our approach. Initially, we had done these, you know, massive campaigns.

0: had these really huge corporate partners. But then we kind of drilled down and thought about what is an approach that's really going to get us into these communities. And it is that community building. So the one-on-one relationships. So we had first started with Rich Garland in the East Side St. Paul area and then added Naomi Schliessman. We are adding someone from the Iron Range. And what's beautiful about that is it's facilitating these smaller experiences and gatherings to really build those relationships. And then also having a presence and supporting other orgs as well. So I think Naomi's been so busy for the last few months representing Upstream and also gathering stories. So we have a really cool thing called the Story Trailer, and it's where people just get to share about their love of the natural places in Minnesota.
1: That is such a cool thing. And it's, I mean, obviously I've seen Naomi out and about like at the golf event and such, and you know, explaining to everybody what Upstream is. And it's such a really cool organization. And especially as we move forward, I love the fact it's not just a statewide organization. You've kind of localized it, you know, the cities, Iron Range, West Central. And that's got to make it a lot easier for you. Now, Naomi, as we talk about the West Central portion, how much of the area do you cover?
2: So I cover the 9 counties that are in West Central Minnesota. And then I'm also the one that is managing our current creative writers and grassroots journalist residency.
1: Oh, nice.
2: That we just launched this year. And we have 10 individuals who are from all three regions. And we have 4 from West Central Minnesota, 3 in the Iron Range, and 3 in East Side St. Paul. And what they are doing is they're going out into their community, interviewing people, going to the state parks, taking photographs, doing videos, and documenting the stewards in places that mean a lot to them. And so it's getting those artists and creatives to tell the stories of where they live and why it matters to them and the people within their community.
1: And it's kind of cool. We can get out and reach the just the general public and kind of get their view, their some thoughts on it. And just like any other topic, you're going to get so many different sides to it. Or like somebody might be out there and they're like, you know, I really love the streams. I really love lakes. Somebody might be like, you know, I love the prairies. I love the grasses. I love the flowers. Or I love the trees. I always, you know, check out this tree. I like the maples. I like the elms. I like the oaks. And so you can get everybody's kind of, you know, view on it. That's kind of a neat way to do it.
2: Absolutely. And our artists are going to be working on children's books, to zines, to journal documentaries, and also grassroots interviews with local farmers, fisher, hunters, and people who are within their community, like the Two-Shirt Army, of mm-hmm. who are going out and doing things, and so that they can tell the stories of those people within their communities and to celebrate them. The reason why that we're having it in these three regions is that they're able to stay within their region and mm-hmm. to celebrate the people within their communities. And we're able to give them the monetary support to do that. And then also the stipend to provide the monetary money that they need to create the books or the zines or to get their work out in their community.
1: Now, when they do come out with these books, will they be available at the library or will it be able for purchase?
2: They will be available for purchase through the artists, because what we are doing during their residency is we're supporting them to be creating the work. And mm-hmm. then when they're done with the residency, they'll be able to use that as their intellectual property as well. But we will have a final celebration in May in each three regions where the artists will be sharing what they've created within their communities.
1: Okay.
2: And having a celebration.
1: That sounds really, really cool.
2: It is really, really cool. And we're excited that we'll be able to offer those celebrations within the communities so that the people who have been in the interviews or who are part of the children's book can be like, I'm part of that story. I'm part of my community. That's why we want to have these connections.
1: That is a great way to do it. And I'm kind of looking forward to May and seeing how all these shape up and everything. Do you guys have anything else you guys want to make sure we mention?
2: Make sure that you sign up for the Unsung Caretakers Award, which is going to be out at the Prairie Wetlands on October 21st. We do need you to RSVP by October 9th. We will have a limit as how many people that we can attend, but it's free to attend. We'll have the story trailer there. We're going to have Alex Blondeau actually share his story because he's a former Unsung Caretaker awardee as well.
1: Oh, nice.
2: And then also Ralph, our executive director, will be there. And then we're going to have a panel discussion from all 6 of the honorees. We'll be sharing what they do within the community, what they plan to do moving forward, and then they'll be awarded their award and also the $250 that they can put towards whatever they want with their organization or cause.
1: And it's really nice that it is out of the Prairie Wetlands, because I think people forget just, first off, how big it is. It mm-hmm. is a massive complex. And, obviously you got the classrooms down below, but you also have that big kind of conference center, for lack of a better word, but meeting room or conference center yes. where you're going to be hosting. And that's a pretty cool space as well.
2: And we're also going to have Board Foodies is going to be our caterer. And so we have a fantastic menu set up for everyone to enjoy in a fall meal and to have conversation and to celebrate the honorees.
1: Well, sounds excellent. Thanks for coming in, and thanks for all you do to help our environment and community.
2: Thank you so much. Thank you for having us.
3: Thank you.
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5: News this hour from Town Hall. I'm Mary Rose. Millions in the Gulf Coast region are under the threat of Hurricane Isaias. The National Hurricane Center reports Isaias remains a Category 3 storm, and it's about 125 miles southeast of the mouth of the Mississippi River. Tropical storm conditions are starting to be seen along the northern Gulf Coast. President Trump says gas prices will start coming down soon. He made the comment while referencing the war in Iran during remarks at a Columbus Day event he hosted at the White House on Friday.
6: Oh, that's going to be over very soon, and prices are going to come tumbling down.
5: President Trump predicts gas prices will soon be back down to the levels he saw in Iowa just before the start of the Iran war.
6: But I always look at the tag on top, and I saw $1.95, and then I saw $1.85. a gallon. We'll be down to those levels soon.
5: Football Hall of Famer Mike Ditka has passed away at the age of 86. His family announced the news Friday. Former NFL player and coach Ron Rivera remembers Ditka, who played under when the Chicago Bears won Super Bowl 20.
7: He's a tremendous man who, had a tremendous career, became an icon. And really just lived his life as the epitome of what it can be if you can come in and have success and work hard at it.
5: Mike Ditka was the first tight end to be inducted into the Pro Football Hall of Fame. Reports say Katie Zachariah has been offered the job as White House press secretary. Zachariah briefly worked at the Department of Homeland Security and is also a lawyer and conservative commentator. More on these stories at townhall.com.
8: Millions will vote soon, but do they really know the issues? Now, Rob Schmidt is on Newsmax tonight talking about the war for America's future. Rob Schmidt reveals that many Americans are embracing socialism, especially young people. 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A secure border, biggest tax cuts in history, inflation under control, lowest drug prices, largest crime drop ever, and so much more. 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
5: A Michigan Senate candidate walked away from a reporter. Willie Nelson has the story.
9: Democrat Abdul El-Sayed had walked away when asked why he had not issued a statement on the third anniversary of the October 7th attacks. Pressed separately on the death of Iran's supreme leader, El-Sayed called the question a dog and pony show and said it was not relevant to Michigan voters. El-Sayed is running against Republican Mike Rogers on the state's open Senate seat. Willie Nelson, Washington.
5: Federal immigration agents said they didn't know there was a child in the car when they opened fire during a targeted operation in the Bronx. Homeland Security Secretary Mark Wayne Mullen alleges 28-year-old Oscar Belgal weaponized his vehicle and tried to drive into officers despite his 5-year-old son being in the back seat of his SUV. Authorities say Belgal is an undocumented immigrant from the Dominican Republic. Breaking news and analysis, townhall.com. If you get an ugly sweater under the tree this Christmas, blame AI.
3: More than a third of holiday shoppers say they will use artificial intelligence to find items on their gift lists. That's more than double what it was just last year. The YouGov survey also found that shoppers are leaning into AI to make sure they get the lowest prices and best deals. About half of the Gen Zers and millennials who took part in the survey expect that they'll be shopping on Black Friday or Cyber Monday. I'm Rory O'Neill.
5: Krista Pike is back on her feet as she recovers from a botched execution attempt in Tennessee. Her legal team says Pike is taking limited steps with assistance, and her injured arms are healing, but she continues to struggle with memory and concentration. Pike survived two doses of the state's lethal injection drug last week and regained consciousness. More on these stories at talltownhall.com.
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1: Here's your forecast on News Talk 1250 KBRF. Increasing clouds tonight, down around 61 for our low. 85 sunny and breezy for Saturday. 64 is Saturday night's low. 75 with increasing clouds on Sunday. A little bit of rain on Monday into Monday night. 58 for Monday's high. 41 Monday night. 56 on Tuesday. 40 for Tuesday night's low. Then on into Wednesday, up around 60. Thursday, up around 58. That's your forecast on News Talk 1250.
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0: Credit Union Studio. We are taking your calls, 888-825-5225. We have Olivia in Charlotte, North Carolina. Hi, Olivia. Welcome to the show.
1: Hi. Thank you for taking my call.
0: Yes, absolutely. How can we help?
1: So I am calling because I'm trying to see if it is a good idea for us to pay off our mortgage. Currently, I just think that we are struggling, even though we have a pretty high income. We don't have a ton of monthly margin at the end of the month. And part of that is because I previously was working, and 3 years ago I stopped working. And so some of our expenses are still hired. So I'm trying to, you know, make an educated decision on whether it makes more sense for us to either A, evaluate some of our monthly expenses or free up some of the margin from the mortgage to then be able to use towards other things that we currently are doing.
2: Okay. So how much do you owe on the mortgage? What's left on it?
1: It's about $490,000.
2: Okay. So this is not a, I mean, this is a long-term play.
1: It is, and so that's why I wanted to, like, call, because I didn't know if you guys would advise us to not necessarily take out a ton of money from our investments as opposed to just trying to pay off a little more each month.
2: Is it retirement investments, or is it, like, brokerage non-retirement investments?
1: Brokerage non-retirement. So we have about, I think, $1.2 in brokerage, and then we have another $1.7 in traditional IRA and Roth IRA.
2: Okay. And what do you guys earn now? I know you said that you haven't worked for a while, but what's the income every month with your husband?
1: So our take home is about $11,000.
2: Okay. And how much is the mortgage every month?
1: $4,300. And so with two incomes, it wasn't a big deal. Obviously, now that does go beyond the 25%.
0: Right. How did you guys get 1.2 in a brokerage?
1: So they're called single accounts. I don't know. So two singles and then one joint. How do we get to that
0: number?
1: Yeah,
0: well, you just said you just don't have a lot of margin each month. So I'm like, how in the heck did you guys save $1.2 million?
2: Yeah, were you working?
1: Oh, well, I worked for 15 years.
0: Okay, so that was just
1: earning very high earned incomes, yeah.
0: Gotcha. Okay, so that a lot of that was coming from your income.
1: From both of our incomes over the course of those 15 years,
0: okay,
1: yeah.
0: Gotcha,
2: well done.
0: Gotcha.
2: And then,
0: yes, well done.
1: Thank you.
2: Okay, so the question is, so you're thinking about pulling the full 490 from the 1.2 and just clearing this mortgage?
1: Correct.
2: Is it the only debt?
1: It is the only debt we have.
0: Yes.
2: I would do that.
0: I do it tonight. Be done.
1: Okay.
0: Yes.
1: Okay, good.
0: Have a party.
1: I'm going to talk to him.
0: Pop some champagne.
2: Otherwise, what was the money
0: you're,
2: for?
0: You're on baby step seven like that overnight.
2: Yeah.
0: 100%. Yes.
2: Do you have liquid cash? Okay. Do you have other liquid cash money that's not invested?
1: Well, so that's why I really wanted to, like, talk through it, because we had, like, 9 months saved at one point, and then we started to, like, have to start pulling from it, and I was like, this isn't how we're supposed to be operating. We should be, you know, having a sink fund instead or something of that regard that shouldn't be touched. And so once we started to have to pull from our high-yield savings account, I kind of felt like maybe we should have a conversation about just paying off the mortgage and then have that flexibility to use that $4,300 towards, you know, whether we want
0: to
1: put more towards other buckets.
2: Yes, I 100% would do that. I would 100% pay off this mortgage, make sure, I would still keep the 6 months of liquid cash. And I think when you guys do that, you're going to feel the freedom of what you've actually built together over the last 15 years, which, by the way, is really, really phenomenal. How old are you guys?
1: I'm 41 and my husband's 43.
0: That's great.
2: Amazing.
0: So I do think a little bit of your hesitation, Olivia, and I could be wrong on this, so tell me I'm wrong, is there a little bit of like, oh my gosh, we're not going to have to change really our lifestyle and our habits and our discipline because we can just reach over to this big bucket, pay it off, it'll free up $4,000 a month and we'll be fine. It almost covers your sins, if you will, where you're feeling like, but we've been having to dip out of this because we haven't changed our lifestyle. Like there's a discipline. There could be that discipline issue that makes you nervous, right? that then won't be a problem because you're going to have $4,300 a month freed up that you don't have to dip into that savings. So what I would say though is that for you guys to have some habits with money that create discipline, that could be living on a monthly budget. Mm-hmm. That could be like, mm-hmm. hey, we're going to be giving 10% every month. Mm-hmm. We're going like have mm-hmm. some parameters that you live by. So it's not so like nilly willy, if you will. That yeah. actually, I think, will make you feel more comfortable and more yeah. in control to know, like, okay, we can do this. Like, if we have to, here's some parameters we're going to set for our lives, and we're going to yeah. live within those. We're going to have to choose to live within those. And I think that's a healthy way at looking at it. And I think that may give you some internal peace instead of feeling like it's been a little chaotic and we've been able to cheat and like pull money out and keep our lifestyle, not have to really sacrifice.
2: Mm-hmm. Yeah.
0: That may feel
1: yeah,
0: good.
1: Yeah, we're really big on giving. We do actually do 10% each month and have our entire marriage. So that's been good.
0: Great.
1: I think where I also had a question is, so my husband loves to golf. And so a few years ago did join a local like golf country club. And so that's one of the major expenses. And I felt bad asking him to pull that away because we obviously have worked really hard and we don't spend a lot of other things on ourselves. We have three kids, so
2: I don't think you have to pull that away. I think reshape it for a second, because you guys, you just made you flip-flopped a choice that we have a clear opinion on. So we would say beyond 15% of investing, you need to put that towards the mortgage. You guys clearly didn't do that. You said beyond 15%, we're just going to keep investing 15, you know, beyond mm-hmm. and beyond. Cause I can guarantee at some point you're investing beyond 15%. So yeah. if mm-hmm. you go back in time and say, gosh, if we had taken that money that we invested and put it on our mortgage, your mortgage probably would have been gone by now, right?
1: Yeah.
2: So exactly. when you look at it like that, you go, okay, we actually did have the money. Does that make sense?
0: Yeah.
2: We actually did have the money to buy this house. We really did have the money. You just had it sitting over there in a brokerage account waiting.
0: Yes.
2: You know,
0: that's right.
2: So
0: that's right.
2: I think that, and I mean, I'm just guessing based off of what the mortgage originally was. I mean, gosh, you must have been making 16 to 20,000 bringing home on your own,
1: yeah.
2: right? Like you were killing it. So I
1: yes,
2: think that
1: together we were.
2: Yeah, I can just tell. So I think that you're well within enjoying the full, you know, give, save, spend of the $11,000 that you're bringing home now. And gosh, you're freeing up a $4,300 mortgage
0: yeah.
2: for
0: how
2: the
0: much
2: most
0: is,
2: part.
0: How much is the golf membership?
1: $820. It went up. So it was when we first joined, we were under 40. And so they get you that way, right? You get in and you're like under 40, you're paying a low amount, and then over 40, it goes up. And
2: yeah.
1: so
2: $820
1: it's
2: a month.
1: Kind of like, yeah.
2: I think that's totally fine, Olivia. You're bringing home $11,000 a month and you have zero debt from the moment you pay this house off. 100%. You go do that.
0: Yeah, as long as you guys are using it. If you feel like you're being wasteful and it's not being used, then maybe you pause for a season
2: sure.
0: and get back in later. But if you guys are using it and he's using it, yeah, I think you're okay. And I think you're going to feel even better from the numbers standpoint when this is paid off. And
2: yeah.
0: you're like, okay, our active income that we're living off of, that's our practice. We're going to mm-hmm. live off of what we make and live below what we make. And I think you can still do that with $11,000 a month.

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1: Most people know me as the guy who did stupid with a lot of zeros on the end. I made my first $1 million in my 20s the wrong way and then went bankrupt. That's when I set out to learn God's ways of managing money and developed the Ramsey Baby Steps. By following these steps, I became a millionaire again, and this time the right way. 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

0: This is Sam in Little Rock, Arkansas. Hi, Sam. Welcome to the show.
1: Hi, how are y'all?
0: Hi, we're doing great. How can we help?
1: My question is, my husband and I aren't agreeing on this. We have our personal property and our rental property. And as landlords, we have a duty to make sure that if anything were to happen, we're able to cover expenses. So I proposed we do $1,000 and just figure it out if that were to happen. And my husband thinks we should have more. We're on baby step two, by the way. So trying to allocate the funds that we have in our savings and determine how much we should keep as due diligence for
0: For the rental. Well, do you guys keep a separate accounting for the rental property, its own checking account and rents coming in and things that you fix out of that?
1: We do, and we have a surplus every month, so we don't know if we should just keep it like at $1,000 and then fund it up to a certain threshold and take the rest and throw that at our debt, or
0: how much is sitting in that account, the rental account, right now?
1: We have $5,000
0: Buffered
1: for anything that might happen.
0: And how much do you guys have just in your savings?
1: We have $13,000.
0: $13,000. How much debt do you have?
1: We have $88,000 non-mortgage debt.
0: $88,000. And how much do y'all make?
1: Our income with the rental property included is $11,744 every month.
2: How much of that is from the rental? How much of the $11,000 comes from the rental?
1: It's $580 a month.
0: So not a ton.
2: Can you tell us? Okay, so $580. Can you tell us what you owe on the rental?
1: $176.
2: What's it worth?
1: $260.
2: Okay. And
1: your that's another topic. I've considered selling it and taking that. I think net after tax, we'd get about $50 or $60. Uh-huh. But we have like one of those sweet 2.1 interest rates from the 2021 era. And so my husband's pretty gung-ho on keeping it. So.
2: And the total debt aside from the mortgages was $88,000. Did I get that right?
1: Correct.
2: Okay. Yes. Obviously you went out of order by purchasing the rental when you still had debt. I mean, if you could go back in time, would you have made that purchase or would you have focused on paying off the debt? I'm just curious. Knowing what you know now.
1: We bought the investment property and then it was our primary. And then we bought another personal property when we moved.
0: And you just kept it.
2: Oh, so that actually adds more fuel to my argument here. If you had told me, and I would have done it reluctantly, but if you had told me, oh gosh, we picked this rental because it was such a good deal and XYZ, and I might have worked with you on it. But the fact that it was kind of a default of, well, we lived in it and then we just didn't sell it. And so it became a rental. I don't know. I might look over at selling it, just to get right side up and just to get in a better footing with all of this.
0: Yeah. And because it makes you guys $500 a month.
2: It's not a lot of money.
0: Yeah. And the equity in it is not, I mean, it's enough to help you in a situation, but it's not like you're holding onto a massive asset that you couldn't get back into. Mm-hmm. Right. So, what I'm thinking is getting you guys in a place financially that, is pretty solid. So you could either, I mean, I'm good with one or two routes. I probably would lean with Jade of like, I almost would just sell it and take the 60. You know, you have 13, like you guys can almost be debt free. Because would you guys go back into the rental business if you wanted to? Like, do you guys see yourselves building a portfolio of rentals?
1: Maybe, but we have to get this mess cleaned up before I think we can even think about that.
0: Well, for sure. Yeah. Well, I'm just trying to think if you want to stay in it, because for some people, they love it. And if that's the case, then I'd say, well, then it's a choosing of that or 15 months of sacrifice just to get out of debt. And then you're going to have to attack the rental. I mean, it's going to be years till you're right side up on everything.
2: What do you owe on the personal mortgage? Just curious.
1: $320.
2: Yeah, because I'm with Rachel. I think those two routes are there, but then when you play out the second route a little further and you go, okay, we're gonna keep the rental and we just kill it on the $88,000. Well, now your road becomes long because it's like, well, now all the rent we're taking plus our other money, we're going to either pay off the rental first or we're going to pay off the personal first, because you're going to want to get to the point where this is all cleared out. And I think that's where you're going to start feeling the stress of carrying those two mortgages. So I think, honestly, when I play it like that, I think for that reason I would go ahead and sell it, because you're only clearing $500 on it.
0: Yeah, and that, and the $500, Sam, is before having to fix things in the house and all of that. Like, you guys may not even be making, I mean, gosh, $5,000. I mean, it's going to be $6,000-ish a year, and that doesn't include all the maintenance. So it's really not doing you guys a lot of favors. It's probably not worth, what's it called? We're not worth the squeeze.
2: Yeah, I think I've convinced myself.
0: What's that phrase?
2: The juice is not worth the squeeze.
0: That's it. Thank you, Jade.
2: Yeah.
0: Yeah, Sam, I think I'd get out of it and take the equity. It was a great first house for you guys. But again, you're not making, you're just making $500 a month off this thing. You could do that babysitting, you know, a couple of times or something. You know what I mean? And not have the upkeep and the, you know, the stress of a rental right now. And if you guys wanted to get back in, that's the other beautiful thing is, you know, you guys could look up in five-ish years and, you know, if everything's paid off and you guys put some socks and money away, you could get back into this if you wanted.
2: Was that your, I'm just curious, was that your plan from the beginning when you guys bought this house where you're like, we'll live in this for a while and then we'll buy a new one and we'll rent this one? Was that your plan and it just got you here, or what, did that just kind of default?
1: It was our starter home. And then we had an opportunity that took us out of that area. And so when we were looking in the area that we moved to, we thought it was a good investment to keep it and have it someone else pay our mortgage, essentially. And so
2: so this is
1: where we're at. But
2: I push for option one because it's now it's also an intentionality play on your own life, which is you really didn't set out to have a rental in another area. It just kind of happened, and then you flexed for it, but it wasn't what you were gunning for or pushing for intentionally, if that makes sense.
1: It does. I have a second part question, if we have time, with like what we should do with our $13,000. I know you guys have a queue, so.
2: Hit it.
0: Yes. Yeah. Go ahead.
1: Part of our ADA is a vehicle. I can sell it and net about $4,000. Do we take that and get a cash car, and then, or do I put that towards other debts that come in the snowball order first and then just keep that payment?
0: How much is the car loan?
1: It's $31,000.
0: Oh gosh. Yep.
1: $35,000.
0: Yes, I would sell it.
2: I mean, if you,
0: it's enough of the ADA. I mean, that gets you guys down to $50,000.
2: Yeah. And then suddenly this is,
0: so I would take, cause what would feel like a good car to you? Like a $9,000-ish dollar car?
1: When I've been looking, I feel like that's where we land with something reliable and feel like we could take our kiddo in safely. But I don't know if that's unreasonable with the amount of
0: savings. I think that's fine.
2: I think it's reasonable.
0: Yeah, I would sell it, step down. I mean, you're stepping down from a $33,000 car to a $10,000. So that's a fair sacrifice, I would
2: say,
0: Sam. So yeah, I would do that. Pull some money from that $13,000. And then, you guys should have around $8,000-ish left. Keep $1,000. So that's $7,000, going. So that, I mean, you guys will have close to $43,000 to pay off, which is awesome. And not to keep putting this in your ear, but if you sell the house,
2: and an emergency fund.
0: That's right. You'll have all baby steps 2 and 3, and that just sets you guys up for so many options in life. Like, it frees up your income. It's amazing. And so the house may take a little bit to sell and a couple of things. So keep working on that snowball. Don't just depend on that. But man, when that sells, if you guys choose that route, and that equity check comes in, that's going to feel really good. You guys are going to have a lot of control over your life.

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1: With SRN News, I'm Mary Rose. Conditions are rapidly deteriorating along the northern Gulf Coast as Hurricane Isaias gets ready to make landfall. That's according to the latest update from the National Hurricane Center, which adds Isaias is expected to make landfall near the Florida-Alabama line tonight as a major Category 3 storm. Some areas could see storm surge up to 7 feet and up to 15 inches of rainfall. Mike Tyson is joining President Trump in New York tonight, the latest stop in his midterm blitz. The former heavyweight champ departed the White House with the president to appear at a rally in Syracuse alongside Republican candidate for governor Bruce Blakeman. The president plans several more campaign stops before the midterms. And Mike Ditka has passed away at 86. This is SRN News.
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3: 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Increasing clouds tonight, down around 61 for our low. 85 sunny and breezy for Saturday. 60 for Saturday night's low. 75 with increasing clouds on Sunday. A little bit of rain on Monday into Monday night. 58 for Monday's high. 41 Monday night. 56 on Tuesday. 40 for Tuesday night's low. Then on into Wednesday, up around 60. Thursday, up around 58. That's your forecast on News Talk 1250.
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1: Hi.
0: Hello, hello. Thanks for calling. How can we help?
1: So I'm calling because I need some advice on the best way to purchase my parents' home.
0: Okay. That's exciting. What's causing this transaction to happen?
1: Well, so my parents, they own their home outright. It's paid off. And I've known always that one day it will be my home. It's something that we've like clearly discussed in the past. And just as to recently, they've kind of been, you know, having some financial issues as far as like my dad's retired now. What they used to spend, they're still spending that but without the income. And so my kind of idea was I'm currently looking to purchase a house. Well, what if I purchase their home from them so that it could still put money in their pocket, but I could also live in a home right now too?
2: Oh, boy.
0: Okay. How much is the house? How much would you buy it for?
1: Well, so that's kind of what we're talking about. So right now, like just looking on Zillow without getting it appraised or anything like that, the house is worth about $590,000.
0: Okay. And how much money do you have, Danielle, for a down payment?
1: For a down payment, I have about $50,000.
0: Mm. Okay. How much do you make? How much do you make a year?
1: So me and my fiance together, we make about...
0: How much do you make, Danielle? How much do you make?
1: Me?
0: Yes.
1: I make about 80 a year.
0: 80 a year. Okay. When is the wedding?
1: It is next October.
0: So a year from now. Okay.
1: Yes.
0: And how much does he make?
1: He makes, depending on his overtime, it kind of like ranges between... About 100 to 120.
0: Okay. I'm going to run a quick calculation because I want to give you the best option, the best opinion, but I don't think, number one, you're going to be able to afford this house.
1: Well, so that's the thing, is my parents wouldn't be selling it to me for that price.
2: Yeah, what are they selling it for? That was where my head was. What would they be selling it for?
1: They would want to sell it to me for $350,000.
0: So they're gonna take a paid off asset when they're struggling with retirement and give you a discount, and then they're still gonna be struggling with retirement with no place to live. This doesn't sound
2: So, she's not gonna live there. She's gonna let the parents live there.
0: Your parents are gonna live there.
1: Yes. This is a bad live there. They plan to build an ADU on the property.
2: This is a bad plan. Sorry, it's taken me a moment. No, I've been sitting here trying to dissect this in my mind.
0: This is not good.
1: No, it's okay.
2: This is it's not a good plan for a lot of reasons.
1: Okay.
0: We'll start listing them. We love you, Danielle. If we were having a glass of wine, we'd cheers right now and just be all friends.
2: Yes.
1: No,
0: so we'll give you the bad news.
1: All,
0: we'll
1: like,
0: give you the bad news first.
2: Yes. So first off, I just want to say this, and I know they're our family and we love them, but it's really not your job to bail them out. Like, you don't need to do that, because if I were to talk to you aside from your parents and I said, what do you want to do with your life? Like, where do you want to live? What do you want to do? I don't think that you'd be like, my plan in life is to buy my parents' house.
0: And for them to live in the, in the unit that they're going to build behind me.
2: I feel like you're making a major flex that is a huge component to people's lives.
0: Yes.
2: To clean up someone else's mess. And I just, how old are you?
1: I'm 30.
2: At this point in your life, you need flexibility. You need to be able to go follow a job. You need to get, you know, you have a fiance and all these things. I think that you're really tying yourself up in a major way, and I would not do that. So that's thing one. Thing two is I'm not convinced this will fix them.
0: No.
2: Even if you did do it.
0: Because the house isn't their issue. Like, if they had a massive mortgage payment, right, and it's, like, eating up so much, but the house is paid for. The house is not their issue. They're their issue. They've not adjusted their lifestyle and, you know, learned to control their spending. So, Because I think where I'm struggling, Danielle, to be honest, if they had called in, I would be like, no, I would not sell your dog. If you guys need money, you need to sell your $600,000 house. You guys need to go buy a $300,000, invest $300,000 of the rest, and that's your retirement. And you got to learn how to live off of that. And that's a great retirement. It'll double every 7 years. Maybe you guys work a little. I would advise them not to do it just as much as I would advise you not to do it for your own self. Mm-hmm. And your fiance, I'm just telling you, 4 years into this thing, what if you guys want to move? Well, your parents are in the backyard, and when you're trying to sell this house because he's gotten a job somewhere, you know what I mean? Like, it puts your parents in a bind again. Very so like it, it's yeah. a it's a it feels like a short-term solution that for a long-term play is going to be really problematic. Mm-hmm. And I get how you got here though. Like, it makes sense. Like, you look at it on paper, and but when you play real life through it all,
2: it has the potential to really mess with your relationships, honestly.
0: Yes.
2: On a major level.
0: And it just handcuffs you to this property forever and ever until they decide to move one day, because you can't sell it. You could never sell that home, you know?
1: Yeah, well, I think where our mind was is kind of like, because we've been looking for a home, and we've run into the same scenario of, like, things are just so expensive right now. You know, interest rates are super high.
0: Sure.
1: Homes are expensive. Will we ever be able to afford a home? So I think that it was like, oh, well, maybe we can help them at the same time as this is kind of beneficial for us too.
0: Yeah, no, I hear that. I totally hear that. And I think I almost would be okay with the scenario if they weren't living in the back and they weren't dependent upon that money for retirement. Do you know what I mean? Like, if they were set up well and they were like, you know what, we've done well. We're fine.
2: Yes.
0: We're going to gift our child $300,000 of equity. That's a beautiful, that's a great, like, what a great deal if that was the case, right? And you could afford the home, all of it. It's out of their desperation that makes me nervous, and that you guys are going to be attached to this property because they're living there. It's the same thing when we talk to families that they want to buy lots altogether.
2: Uh-huh.
0: Well, then it traps everyone that they can't move, because if brother and sister-in-law want to move, we don't want strangers living next door. This was supposed to be our family thing.
2: Like, right.
0: It sounds really good.
2: Until you actually
0: I'm just nervous for you in that. And again, it's because of their desperation. I don't like it. And in the proximity, that traps you in that property.
1: Okay. That makes sense.
0: Yeah.
1: That totally makes sense. So if it were in perfect terms and I convinced my parents to sell their house and they say, okay, we're fine, we come up with the number, is putting it into, like, because I know that if they sell it to me, or if they give it to me, or however that works, like, one day in the future, say that I don't even buy it, you know, they just want to pass it down to me.
2: Uh-huh.
1: What is the best way that they could pass it down to me, where I won't later in life be hit with a bunch of taxes on
0: it would be left in an inheritance. Like, if you just do a will or a trust, and that property is deeded to you at their death, because you want the step up in basis. If you buy it before, you're going to take the tax hit when you sell it from when they first purchased it. But if they keep this home and, you know, God willing, they live another, you know, 20 years, I don't know how old they are, and they pass, then in 2046, in 20 years, you know what I mean, when it gets handed to you in their inheritance, whatever that house is worth then, is the value. So when you sell it, you wouldn't have taxes. You wouldn't have to pay taxes on I'm making this up, a $2 million home, but they bought it for $300,000.
2: It's like restarting.
0: Yes, exactly. Yeah. Yep. So it would be in that. And I would say, too, I'm trying to run quick numbers for you, because it would be about a $3,000 a month mortgage payment if you did this deal. And you just want to make sure, with your income, and I hesitate to even put the fiance because you guys aren't married yet, making sure that it's a fourth of y'all's take-home pay, to just at least be in a good parameters of a mortgage for you guys.
3: Listen, guys, I've heard just about every excuse for why folks think they can't get ahead with money. It's the government. It's the price of eggs. It's where I live. You name it. I've heard it. So let's go ahead and settle this right now. You get the final say on what happens with your money. 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
6: 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Yes, put it down. 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

0: Our scripture of the day comes from Matthew 10:31. Do not be afraid. You are worth more than many sparrows. Taylor Swift said, I think fearless is having fears, but jumping anyway. Listen, we love Taylor. She has much better, deeper lyrics in some of her songs.
1: That was...
0: Do you know, jump anyway, y'all. I think.

0: a total of 1.6 million in retirement accounts.
1: Oh, good for them.
0: Yes, they've done really good. Three of those accounts are IRAs, and with their current income sources, they aren't touching any of the RMDs that are coming out of those. So they're just kind of putting it into a checking account and then transferring it over to a brokerage account.
1: Okay. How much is that a month? I'm just curious.
0: I don't have the specific amount, but I know they have about $200,000 in their checking account.
1: Okay.
0: Right
1: okay.
0: Now.
1: Cool.
0: And they, I don't know, listening to the Dave Ramsey show and the Backdoor Roth IRA, if that would be a good option, or if they're even able to take the money that they're getting from the RMDs and applying that to the taxes in order to do the backdoor Roth IRA. They are 75 and 76. And so I didn't know if age had a factor on that or not, or if you guys would recommend them doing that.
1: And you're talking about them taking from a traditional IRA and converting it to a Roth, or starting a Roth?
2: That's a good question. Yep.
0: It would be taking from the, it would be using the RMDs coming from their IRA account and using that money to pay taxes in order to transfer the money that's in their IRAs currently over to a backdoor Roth.
1: Gotcha.
2: You could do that.
0: Yeah.
1: Yeah. How much is it? Do you know how much is in? Because you said multiple IRAs.
0: Yeah.
1: Like, which IRA would they want to convert to that Roth? Do you know? And how much money there is in that account?
0: Yeah, that's a great question. They each have their own IRA that are both about $400,000.
2: Okay.
0: And then my father has a simple IRA, which is also around $400,000.
2: So are they going to, what's their strategy on this? Are they, like, so for instance, the one IRA with the $400,000, is the plan to convert all of that to Roth funds, or, like, is there a strategy there yet? Or are they just, go ahead.
0: There isn't a strategy yet. We're just calling to kind of see if it would be a good path to pursue.
2: I think there's a lot of moving parts in this. And so I would sit down with the SmartVestor Pro on this, because the short answer is yes, they could take the RMDs that they have to take, and they could use that to help pay for the tax bill on the conversion. Short answer is yes. But the long answer is, what's the best way to do this over time, so that the taxes feel right for them, I think. And that's the part that you want the strategy on, versus just kind of,
1: do you know what their tax rate would be?
0: They're in the highest bracket right now.
1: Okay. So 37%. Okay. Listen, I say this with all caution in the world. I just threw it in chat just to be like, hey, what would it? And again, I would 100% though say to sit down with a SmartVestor Pro, Carrie. If you go to RamseySolutions.com, I would sit down with someone in person, just because they have enough of a net worth to figure out strategically how to make this money work best for them. Because it may, I think it's, I mean, it's looking like it might be $148,000 in taxes to do it. Now with the growth, because of their age, I mean, are they in good health?
0: They are.
1: Okay.
0: They are in relatively good health.
1: Cause I just wonder, you know, another 15 years of that growing tax free probably would be worth paying those taxes. It's just going to be a big tax bill. And I wouldn't want them spending all their liquid cash on that, though. I would want it to be, again, above and beyond, that they're still comfortable and good from a cash perspective in order to pay a massive tax bill in order to convert it. And you don't even have to do it all at once, too, Carrie. Like, they could do it, you know, over the next 3 to 4 years and just take chunks each year. And convert it and just pay taxes, you know, over the next 4 years, right? And you can break it up that way. But that's the strategicness that we were talking about of, or the strategy, strategicness, I don't think that's the word.
2: Strategery.
1: So, yeah, strategery, that's it, yeah. The strategy, you know, that a SmartVestor Pro really could look and maximize so much from not only a tax perspective with them, but even investments.
2: Yeah, for sure.
1: Because it's enough to, it's a great question. And

0: Listen, we're a big fan of Roth. And because if they pass to Carrie and that's all converted to Roth, that's going to be passed down to you tax-free. And you don't have to take our RMDs, I don't think, until 10 years after it's inherited.
1: That's right.
0: So so it's a good legacy play, too, on their end to do it. I just want to make sure that that they feel comfortable with the amount of cash that they'll be paying in those taxes. Because I don't know how much they're having to take out every month, because I'm not sure if you knew that number of what they're already having to take out. But that could be a great play. So I hate to be so vague. My gut is, and from what I'm feeling, is a yes. But I don't know the best way from a tax perspective to do it if you break it up over a couple of years and get that moved over, or if you do it all at once, you probably would want to break it up. That's what I would suggest. But again, I would sit down with a SmartVestor Pro to run those numbers with somebody. But man, what a wise, long thinking, long-term thinking question.
1: Absolutely. Because, I mean, when you really think about it, it's, I feel like it is more of a, obviously there's certain generations that tend to have more traditional money. I think our generation is starting to understand that Roth is like the way to go.
0: Yes.
1: And so when we look at our parents, it's like, okay, we want to make sure that money, if it's being passed to us, number one, we're not having to pay the taxes when we pull it out. And to your point, even having that 10-year buffer of not having to drain the account, that's more time for it to grow, right?
0: Gosh,
1: and
0: yes.
1: So just the exponential growth that can take place by making that choice is...
0: I love it.
1: I mean, huge.
0: Yes. Thanks for the call, Carrie. All right. I'm going to go to a Rachel social question from Rachel in the Baby Steps community. Is it too early to start a sinking fund for Christmas gifts if you're in Baby Step 2? We kind of touched on this a little bit in the show when it comes to seeking funds in Baby Step 2. So... I would say yes. I think it's a little too early. I mean, if you want to put a little away and get your kids, you know, something for Christmas, some people, depending on the numbers in their Baby Step 2 and how long it's going to take them, if you can get out of debt in 9 months, there's a little me that's like, listen, go to the dollar store, wrap a couple of things. But guys, Christmas is going to look different this year. Next Christmas is going to be awesome. But if you're in Baby Step 2 for 4 years and you're like, okay, we need a breather.
1: Yeah, figure it out.
0: We need to have a little something for the kids.
1: And it depends on their age. I mean, let's be realistic here. Because if you've got like, I'm going to go with, obviously, if you've got below a one-year-old, forget about it. Like,
0: below three.
1: What's Christmas? They don't know.
0: They don't really know. Yeah. You can rewrap what they already have.
1: But even like 1 year olds, 3 year olds, like 1 year olds to 3 year olds, I'm dollar store. Anything that shakes, rattles, snaps, pops, like, keep it.
0: Be smart
1: easy
0: about
1: breezy.
0: That. Yeah. And think about Christmas coming up, you guys. I mean, honestly, I think so much of us buying stuff for our kids is more for us than them. I mean, even my first grader, he just loves Hot Wheels and they're a dollar at Target. You wrap 10 of those and he opens 10 of them.
1: What does he know?
0: He's happy. He's fine. He's good. Oh, what a great show, Jade. Thanks to everyone in the booth for making this happen. And remember, there's ultimately only one way to financial peace, and that's to walk daily with the Prince of Peace, Christ Jesus.
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